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0: Wall Street closed today with stocks lower.
4: This comes as new inflation numbers came in a bit hotter than expected. The consumer price index for September rose to a 12-month rate of 3.7%. Meantime, chip stocks have seen a decline, with Micron Technology dropping around 3% and Advanced Micro Devices moving down 5%. At the closing bell, the Dow Jones Industrial Average lost 48 points to 51,621. The S&P 500 fell 86 points to 7,718, and the NASDAQ plummeted 511 points to 26,692. With your market recap, I'm Sarah Lee Kessler.
0: A new Wallet Hub survey finds 49% say rising travel costs could derail their plans, while 30% believe traveling is worth going into debt for. News and analysis at townhall.com. From Washington, I'm Keith Peters. The Justice Department is busy identifying and arresting people who have been voting illegally across the country.
5: With less than 3 weeks to go until the midterms, three people are under arrest in Alabama for alleged illegal voting. Two are illegal aliens, the third illegally voting in two different states. This is a widespread issue with arrests taking place in Hawaii, Kentucky, Missouri, New Jersey, New Mexico, Ohio, Idaho, and Pennsylvania.
0: Correspondent Laura Winters reporting. Possible toxic metals in baby food got the attention of Texas Attorney General Ken Paxton. He announced a lawsuit Wednesday against Gerber and its parent company Nestle, accusing both of misleading parents about baby food safety. Paxton says Gerber's own test found rice flour with high levels of arsenic and sweet potatoes with high levels of lead, both of which can damage brains. More at townhall.com.
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10: Great radio stations across the land from San Antonio, our flagship KTSA. It's Sam, that is Polo, and I'm Joe. It's the Joe Pags Show. Polo enjoying the picture. What? Glad to have you. I want to make sure that you understand, and I'm on the record, I like Ken Paxton as a candidate. I like him as an attorney general big time. He has been on my show in person, also via video link. He's been on the phone. I've known Ken a very long time. I think he should debate James Tallarico And when I have Ken on the show, Sam, I don't know if it's going to be this week or what. We're working on Mike Rogers, too. He's going to be on very soon. Have we heard back from Paxton's people?
11: Yeah, we're working on it.
10: Are you in the bathroom?
11: No, it's just a different microphone today. I know. I'm sorry.
10: It sounds like the water might be running in the background. So we're working on Mike Rogers. We're working on Paxton. We'll have them both on very, very soon. And I'll ask Ken directly. Are you gonna debate James Tallarico? I think that Ken Paxton, with his track record, is head and shoulders above anybody else who'd be running for it right now, simply from his work performance as the Attorney General. So yes, I do believe that he should be debating James Tallarico. Debates are happening across the country. One debate that happened was Bruce Blakeman against Kathy Hochul in New York. I don't have her sound bites queued up, and maybe I'll do a video on this later. But Kathy Hochul just seemed like she was out of sorts. Her brain wasn't clicking in there. She was like, it just didn't seem to work. And Blakeman was on the attack as well. He should be. This Republican, who, by the way, is a pro-choice Republican, so he wouldn't be my favorite guy because of that angle, but certainly better than Kathy Hochul. This guy is doing very well, better than many people would expect. I don't know what the exact number is you have to get from New York City to win the state of New York as the governor. I think you need somebody. I just jump it out of my brain. It's 29 or 35% of the vote in New York, something like that, and you can actually win the state. But Blakeman didn't hold back last night.
12: Kathy Hochul appealed to ICE to let this criminal out. The question that New Yorkers have to ask is, what was this guy doing in New York in the first place? It's because Kathy Hochul has made us a sanctuary state. He's got pending charges for dealing drugs, poison to our children, and he's a gangbanger. This is who Kathy Hochul is defending. I have a cooperative agreement with ICE until Kathy Hochul said we could no longer cooperate with ICE. We got over 2,000 illegal migrants out of my county with criminal records ranging from rape, attempted murder, robbery, burglary, drug dealing, carjacking, gang activity. That's what I did. Kathy Hochul has taken that ability away from us. That's why things like this happen.
10: There you go. Blakeman wants the bad guy that ICE shot last week, the guy who's a convicted criminal, a guy who now faces other felony charges in the country illegally. ICE says that he ran from them or tried to use his vehicle, whatever. He ended up getting shot. He's alive. He needs to be deported. He should not have been in New York to begin with. And, of course, New York City, being as liberal as it is, voting for Mamdani as they did, they not only want the guy to stay, they want him released. Hochul is pushing to have this guy released back into the streets. Mamdani is hearing chants that he has to get rid of Tish, who is his police commissioner. He actually finds himself between a rock and a hard place, does Zohra Mamdani in this case, because he doesn't want to get rid of Tish, who he actually appointed to the job, but then at the same time, he has to pretend like he's for the illegal alien.
13: Change that, whether it's with respect to the police commissioner as well as with respect to any other leaders at agencies and departments across our city. And I think I also just want to take a moment to say that a lot of the anger that New Yorkers are feeling, it begins with the horrific ICE shooting of Oscar Bregal.
10: The horrific ICE shooting. Why was it horrific? If he's a felon, he's here illegally, and was allegedly either running from them or using the car as a weapon, as many do.
13: On Thursday afternoon.
14: Okay, let's bring in James Caliano, retired FBI supervisory agent.
10: And this is from Fox. That's Martha McCallum's voice you're hearing.
14: Fox News contributor. Great to have you here as always, James. So what goes through your mind as you listen to what the mayor had to say there?
15: Yeah, Martha, it's basically choice, decision, consequence. And look, New York City has been a sanctuary city going back to the Koch administration. It just wasn't as loosely handled the way that it is now, where it has basically become a charter for this city. And you highlighted, we've had a number of different incidents of recent. The ICE shooting, a perfect instance of somebody who came here illegally, had already brushed up against the law for larceny, robberies, and drug dealing, and was not kept in jail. Remember, cashless bail in New York City. And then obviously a couple of days ago, Detective Mercedes stabbed in the middle of the afternoon, 1:44 p.m. Yeah. In the Northwood section of the Bronx, which I used to work in, is a pretty safe area. So these things are all choice decisions.
10: They are choice decisions. And Kathy Hochul's all on board. Let's let the guy out. Let's let him go. Please let him out. I mean, I think she thinks if he's somehow let out, she'll be able to win the election easier. I think Bruce Blakeman has the right message. He's right. New Yorkers, whether they're left or right, don't want criminals in the streets. They don't want gangbangers, as he said, in the streets. They don't want convicted felons who are facing more charges, who are in the country illegally, just out among their families. Nobody wants that. So I think she's all wet in this. I think that he is, actually has a very good chance of doing something here. Vice President J.D. Vance on the campaign trail, as the president is. Vance takes aim on soft-on-crime Dems as GOP faces uphill midterm battle. Lost their minds, as a quote, written by Peter DeBrusca over at Fox News Digital. At a Tyler, Texas, faced with an uphill battle in November's midterms as costs soar for Americans, Vice President J.D. Vance is making a pitch to that the alternative is not better, and argue that Democrats only make existing problems like street crime worse. Quote, it sort of drives home how the Democrats kind of have lost their mind, Vance told Fox News Digital yesterday, when asked about a recent rash of Somali gang violence in Minnesota. And if you elect Democrats, you're fundamentally electing people who will invite criminals into your state, into your communities, and make your communities less safe. In typically blue Minnesota, Democratic Lieutenant Governor Peggy Flanagan is vying for a seat in the U.S. Senate, but is facing a tough challenge from Republican Michelle Tafoya. Quote, if you elect Republicans, you may not agree with us on everything, but we agree on some basic principles, Vance continued. Like, for example, everybody should be safe. Everybody should be secure in their communities, and we don't want to let violent criminals come to our country. So I think the contrast is driven a little bit more starkly given what's happening in Minnesota. I mean, he's been in charge of finding a lot of fraud, and he's finding a lot of fraud. He's actually out there on the campaign stump the way he should be. Say, we need him on soon. We need J.D. Vance back on soon. We can make some calls and try to make that happen. It's been a while since we've had the vice president on. But he's out here on the stump in our state of Texas. Also, he just was in Alaska the other day. We've got several stations, and there are some fights going on there as well. He's been flying around the country like the president has been, rightfully so. I'm telling you right now, if the House goes to the Democrats after the midterms, it's going to be impeachment day all day long. Now, if the Senate stays with the Republicans, they can just dismiss the impeachment like Chuck Schumer did when Mayorkas was impeached. But if they get the House and the Senate, it's going to be a logjam for 2 years on purpose. And don't forget, if you're thinking about voting Democrat, you're on the same side as the Iranian theocracy. Congratulations. Which, of course, makes no sense whatsoever. Okay, we've got that, which is nice. Also, Brendan Gill ain't playing around. Delia Ramirez, who I do bring up, with Mike Davis at the bottom of the hour for the Article 3 Project. Delia Ramirez is Guatemalan. She went to Guatemala in the past year or so and said, I'm Guatemalan first and American second. So she's in Congress doing the bidding of Guatemala, like Ilhan Omar is in Congress doing the bidding of Somalia, just like Rashida Tlaib is in Congress doing the bidding of what would be Palestine and thinks River to the Sea is great. Well, Brendan Gill was on with our friend Will Kane talking about Delia Ramirez, who is actually coming up with a plan that abolishes the DHS. In fact, establish Department of Community Safety, dismantle DHS, preserve some functions, abolish ICE and CBP, reinvest funds in our communities, whatever that means, limit government surveillance, data abuses, establish civil immigration system. Delia Ramirez, Democrat from Illinois. Brendan Gill responded this way.
16: Your thoughts?
17: I mean, this is a piece of legislation that could have been written by Al-Qaeda or by Osama bin Laden. I mean, ask yourself, given the current geopolitical situation where we've got narco-terrorists to our south, we've got Islamic terrorists in the Middle East, we've got hostile communist regimes in China and North Korea, we live in a very dangerous world. Ask yourself if it makes you and your family more to abolish the Department of Homeland Security, to get rid of ICE, to basically get rid of all of the major governmental agencies that protect the homeland. Does that make you more or less safe? And I think most sane people look at the world right now and they say, this is insane. Why in the world would we get rid of some of the key protections that we have to keep our people protected?
16: Not to mention,
10: you know, I'm looking at the video and he doesn't have that the loop is not on his forehead. And I think it should be. If he's going to have that that the little cowlick in his forehead. It's got to be there. I think he, Sam, we know the makeup lady there. We've been there. I think she probably combed his hair back, and he should have been, no, I need that on my forehead.
11: Yeah, probably.
10: I mean, I'm just saying. You're not in the bathroom?
11: Not right now.
10: Are you taking a shower right now?
11: No.
10: Is it raining out?
11: It's not.
10: I just throwing it out there. All right, we'll have Brandon on very soon as well. We love having all these people on. Where are you on this? The midterms, 2.5, almost 3 weeks away, and you're seeing an onslaught from the legacy media, whether it be local, whether it be regional, or even national. The legacy media is pushing as hard as it possibly can. They really, really, really don't like the country. So they're doing all they can to promote lawbreakers as just regular citizens here. ICE as some sort of devil, Gestapo, when they're just enforcing the law. The president as some sort of a fascist as he lowers regulations and gives more freedom. I'm not really sure where you are on. I'd love to hear from you. 888-941-PAGS. 888-941-7247. JoePags.com. 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I think you'll like that a lot. Again, joepags.com/YouTube. And we're back after this.
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0: They've taken away your private toilets. 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How did we let it come to this? Don't worry, we didn't, but it makes for a great musical. Thankfully, this isn't politics. It's Urinetown. Yeah, you heard right. Urinetown the Musical is coming to Quincy Music Theater October 9th through the 18th. 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

0: glad to have you. Lots going on, lots to get to. The UK, Great Britain, they keep on sliding down the wrong way. Got a story about a Christian teacher who dared say something in school that got her fired. When you hear what it is, it's going to make your face hurt. You go to the phone lines in the meantime, 888-941-PAGS, 888-941-7247, joepags.com. Mike, what's going on in Connecticut? Hi. Hello, Mike.
1: Every night. I listen to you every night, Joe.
0: Thank you.
1: Are you there?
0: I am. Go ahead.
1: Hello? Oh, yeah, I listen to you every night, Joe. Thank you for taking my call. You know, I was just telling Sam, you know, we're not dealing with the Democrat Party of, you know, the Clintons back in the 90s, you know, that type of thing. We're dealing with a bunch of people who are from other countries, who are, just as you said about Guatemala, they're here for their country. They're not here for America. And people got to wake up and vote the right way in the election. You're either voting for America or you're voting for Guatemala. I hate to say it that way, but this is what's happening. Just look at Omar. Look at Tlaib. Look at all these people. Al-Sayed. You know, Piker. These people hate America. And you're going to walk in there and vote for these people? You know what I'm saying? Tellerico. And like I told Sam, you know, you have a few of these Caucasian Democrats that want to be like in the clique. Like, I'm cool. I want to be cool. I'll say what I have to say to, you know, to get your vote. You know what I mean? Like Kathy Hochul. You know what I'm saying? And it's people better wake up. You're either vote.
0: Mike, it's not the greatest connection. I think we got what you were laying down, and I appreciate you out of Connecticut. He's right. You're either voting for Texas, or you're voting because Tallarico hates his whiteness and doesn't understand Christianity, and hates his hetero, what did he say? His hetero patriarchy, I think is what he said, which I guess bothers him. I mean, he claims that he's got hetero patriarchy. I don't know. But he certainly doesn't like the fact that he's white, which is all very odd to me. I'm proud of who I am, what my heritage is. Everybody should be. So that whole thing is very strange to me. Then you've got literally Tlaib, who's for Palestine, what would be Palestine. Then you've literally got Omar, who's for Somalia. Then you've got Ramirez, who is for Guatemala. They say so. They literally say that's who they're for. And I don't know why, but that's what they do. And their apology for who it is that we are and how we got here and so on is kind of crazy to me. Kind of is. Talking about the UK and how far they've gone. Christian teacher was quite shocked after getting fired for telling student she's pro-life. Oh, I kid you not. This is what's going on in Western civilization now. Written by Rachel Del, either Guadice or Guadice, I'm not sure. A Christian teacher in the United Kingdom says she was fired after telling a student she was pro-life during a classroom discussion, describing her shock at losing her job over remarks she says were simply an honest response to a student's question. Anita Meston, a secondary school teacher who taught French and humanities at Biddick Academy, told Fox News Digital in an exclusive interview that she was covering a history lesson about the bombing of Dresden when students began asking about her views on Israel and abortion. Meston said she initially asked students to compare the bombing of Dresden with the conflict between Israel and Gaza in an effort to encourage classroom discussion. As the discussion progressed, the student asked whether she supported abortion, and I said, no, I'm pro-life, Meston recalled, and she said, well, what does that mean? Meston said she explained that her Christian beliefs would prevent her from participating in an abortion if she worked in a medical setting. Quote, and I said also, I know women who've had abortions who've regretted them, Meston said. Quote, and she then responded with, well, I know women who've had abortions who haven't regretted them. And I said, well, that's fair enough. And then we moved on back to the lesson, whatever was left of it. Meston claims the exchange cost her job. Quote, I was quite shocked, actually, she told Fox News Digital, describing a subsequent meeting with the school's head teacher. Meston said the head teacher accused her of sharing personal opinions in a class before informing her that the school could no longer employ her. She said, thank you very much for your service, but we can't keep you on at the school, Meston recalled. The teacher said the experience left her feeling humiliated, despite believing she had done nothing wrong. Quote, well, it's a shock, isn't it? Meston said, and then also feeling humiliated in a way. I know, although I knew I had hadn't really done anything wrong, you still get the sense that, you know, you're being kicked out of your job and having to tell your teachers why. And the first teacher I spoke with actually said to me, well, a lot of us have similar views to you, but we're not keen. We're frightened to express them. That's what Western civilization has become. That's what it's become. How many conservative actors have we had on this show since they came out as conservatives? I mean, you've got Kevin Sorbo, Nick Searcy, Dennis Quaid. I mean, we've had the actors. I've talked to John Voight on the phone and haven't had him on yet. But these actors, for a long time, were not willing to say, yeah, I'm a conservative person. They were afraid. They said people on cruise were afraid to talk about being a conservative. Now, James Woods is one of the largest accounts over on X who came out as conservative. Actors were hiding that for a long time for fear they wouldn't get work. Teachers aren't allowed to say I'm pro-life. Literally, what you're saying is, I'm for the child being born. You lose your job over that? And I wasn't a teacher, but I told you this before. We had the pizza place back in the day. We were right next door to Atlantic High School in Delray Beach, Florida. And the kids would walk over after school, and one walked in just a head full of steam. Are you pro-choice or pro-life? I said, I'm glad my mother didn't abort me. Do you want a slice of pizza or not? And that's it. That's where I ended it. But we were owning a private business, running a private business. I can have that opinion. And thank God, we weren't in the UK where they clamped down on your rights. You can't go on Facebook in the UK and say, I am against mass immigration from Northern Africa. You could literally be arrested. And it makes my entire existence hurt. Because I don't understand why we've gotten to a point in Western civilization that we're apologizing for creating the best civilization on the planet. Everybody wants to get to where we are. And stupidly, when they do, instead of us saying, hey, assimilate or leave, we say, let's us bend the knee to you and your cultural beliefs. Because somehow that's a smart thing to do. Come on, man. Come on. 888-941-PAGS, 888-941-7247, joepags.com. Part 2 with Mike Davis when we come back. 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
3: This is meteorologist Paul Frombly with your Real Talk 93.3 weather update. Lows dip down to about 65 tonight under clear skies. Winds out of the north around 5 miles per hour. Clear skies again tomorrow. Daytime highs approaching 89. Lows level off around 67 tomorrow night. Clear skies. Partly cloudy skies and dry. Friday and Saturday, upper 80s. Friday, low 70s by Saturday. 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

0: RICO case against Ilhan Omar, and how long does this investigation really take? I mean, did they do this just because of the midterms, or might this have been going on for years and years? And then we'll get into some candidates that clearly have no allegiance to the United States of America. Constitutionally, can they really run and serve in the Congress if they're, let's say, a dual citizen, or if they say vocally, I've got my first allegiance to Guatemala or to Somalia? Now, part two with Mike Davis on the Joe Pag Show. What do you suppose they were looking for specifically? Again, we talked about what the charges could be. And again, there could be all sorts of fraud stuff, Minnesota fraud stuff, RICO stuff. Maybe that's what they were looking for. But if it comes to the immigration stuff, what might they have been looking for in her house? Do you think it was attached to immigration at all? Or is this something that we're not even talking about yet?
1: I imagine it related to fraud, a massive fraud on the U.S. government and maybe terrorist financing back in Somalia.
0: Wow. Man, that's huge, obviously. Can you get a grand jury in D.C. to actually send up charges? I mean, they're very, very liberal. What is it, 90% liberal, something like that? Will they be able to indict if the evidence is good enough? Will they still try to turn a blind eye, do you think?
1: Well, when you're dealing with terrorism and terrorist financing and fraud, I think even a D.C. grand jury would return an indictment.
0: Let's make the RICO case. I've interviewed, obviously, Rudy a million times. I've had Michael Franzese on, the former mob boss. I've had a lot of people on. I know a lot about RICO. Generally speaking, there is a top dog. There is the boss. Then you've got underlings, captains, and whatever else. Then you've got the soldiers out on the street. You've got an entire organization run by one sort of entity. And RICO makes it so that if the bottom line soldier kills somebody, you can charge the boss with killing the person. That's the way it is. It is a racket. It is an organization. It's a, I forget what RICO stands for. You might know, but how would this be a RICO case? Or are we assuming that Ilhan Omar would be looked at as the boss? Is she a part of the ring? What do you think they're looking at here?
1: That's a. I presume there's a conspiracy, and they're going to. I presume that if you're doing a home raid on a sitting member of Congress 3 weeks before the election, and a D.C. Democrat judge is signing off on that, I imagine the evidence is explosive, and it's there's massive amounts of evidence. I imagine just from the amount of money that's going out of our

0: social safety net programs to these Somali pirates.
1: Billions, yeah.
0: And overseas, there are going to be charges. And just look, Judge Jeanine Pirro, the D.C. U.S. attorney, hinted at this when she said that there's, she indicated there could be an investigation when Ilhan Omar's disclosed finances in the House go from almost nothing to like $25 or $30 million, a 13,000% increase in 1 year. Wow. And then when she gets caught, it goes back down to nothing with zero explanation.
1: It is Mike Davis, MRDDMIA, over on social media. Of course, Article3Project.org. Let's compare and contrast this to Mar-a-Lago. You and I have talked about Mar-a-Lago a lot since the day it happened. Right up until today, we're still talking about it. The left wants us to believe that Donald Trump, our president, stole a bunch of classified stuff, tried to sell off our military, you know, paperwork to other countries, was showing off classified stuff to reporters. When you and I have talked about it, this really probably was to try to cover up Crossfire Hurricane and get any documents that he had, which he was allowed to have under the Presidential Records Act. Still today, people like Raskin, you know, who were dancing on Donald Trump's grave prematurely, are pretending like Ilhan Omar is the target of an undue DOJ weaponization while Donald Trump was righteous in that raid. Can you compare the two raids, the processes that those raids, because I would assume that the raid on Trump did not take as long to collect the information on, because you just said the Biden administration, DOJ, probably started this investigation on Omar, but we also know that Trump was only out of office for what, a year when they raided his house? So they did that one on the fast track. Compare those too, if you don't mind.
0: Well, I mean, here's the comparison. With the Mar-a-Lago raid, the Biden Justice Department went to a biased judge, a magistrate judge in Florida, Bruce Reinhart, who had just recused from Trump's civil lawsuit against Hillary Clinton 6 weeks prior, the Crossfire Hurricane lawsuit, civil lawsuit.
1: Right.
0: He had Bruce Reinhart recused 6 weeks prior because of a 2017 Facebook post by this magistrate judge crashing President Trump. This judge is clearly biased against President Trump, yet 6 weeks later, he magically lets that bias go away, and he signs this unprecedented home raid on a former president for presidential records Trump was allowed to have under the Presidential Records Act. Compare that to Ilhan Omar. You have, again, a D.C. U.S. magistrate judge, a Democrat, donated to Hillary, clerked for an Obama judge twice, who signed off on this, right? This is a very serious investigation, if that's happening under those circumstances 3 weeks before the midterm elections, including Ilhan Omar's reelection.
1: Let me ask you something that's kind of connected that maybe doesn't seem that connected, but I'll make the connection. Ilhan Omar has said in speeches in Somalian, she has said, I'm in Congress to do the work of the Somalian people. That's what she said. You've got Rashida Tlaib, who God knows wants river to the sea. She hates the Jews and is going to do the work of the Palestinians. You've got this woman out of Illinois. I can't think of her name right now, but she's Hispanic, who's from Guatemala, who says she's basically Guatemala first. And when she was in Guatemala in Spanish, she said, I am a Guatemalan first before I'm an American. And I think her last name is Ramirez. That said, Mike, aren't there any provisions in our Constitution that were set in stone by our founding fathers that said, if you have an allegiance to some other country, and these people vocally have said they do, you can't serve in our government? Why are they allowed to serve? I'm confused by that. Did they just assume that you would have an allegiance to the United States? Or was there something in the Federalist Papers or the Constitution that said, yes, if you show an allegiance to some other country, you can't serve?
0: Well, you pledge allegiance to the United right. States as part of your oath when you take office. And so it's up to these houses to police their own members. If you have these members of the House who are showing their allegiance to another country and not the United States, then it's up to the majority of the House to expel them. It's up to a majority in the Senate to expel them. And let's just, the problem is these politicians in Washington don't have the will to do it, right? And so we have to turn to the voters to throw them out of office.
1: Look, and by the way, it's Delia Ramirez out of Illinois. What bothers me is that they had no hesitation kicking George Santos out. George hadn't been convicted of anything. He was accused of all sorts of stuff and since has, of course, been convicted. But he wasn't convicted of anything, and the Republicans got together and said, out you go. When it came to, what, Menendez in the Senate, how long did they let that guy serve knowing we had all the goods on him and all the evidence, but the Democrats circled the wagons? Are you and I and people like us, like-minded like us, ever going to wake the Republicans up and make them understand you're not playing the same game the left is playing?
0: Yeah, it's amazing to me. I always say that the swamp is the one place on the DC swamp is the one place on the planet where the reptiles lack backbones. And so it's unfortunate, but you know, what we need to do, and I think that this is going to happen, President Trump has assembled a very good team. We have Todd Blanche as the Attorney General. We have Mark Wayne Mullen as the Secretary of Homeland Security. They are taking these allegations very seriously, as evidenced by the home raid on Ilhan Omar. I would bet you anything there will be an indictment against Ilhan Omar sometime after the midterm elections. And I think this indictment's going to be very serious. I think it's going to be a RICO and or terrorism financing type of an indictment, along with maybe fraud. And there are going to be a lot more defendants in this than Ilhan Omar, if I place a bet right now.
1: You mentioned Mark Wayne Mullen. Why is HSI doing the investigating and not the FBI? Do you know?
0: Well, HSI would investigate this I think the FBI would have the same jurisdiction to do this, but HSI focuses on this. They focus on immigration crimes. They focus on terrorism financing, and it's actually good to have competition among our federal law enforcement agencies. So the FBI and HSI and the Secret Service and many other federal law enforcement agencies can race to see who can catch the criminals first.
1: Good. Well, I'm glad. I'd like to see them compete and get criminals, you know, caught and out of here. While I have you, Mike, please indulge me if you don't mind. It's been a long time, and you're always incredible on the show. I've got to get into a couple of people running for office, like this Abdul El-Sayed. It's actually Abdul Rahman Muhammad El-Sayed in Michigan. The guy is lying about a possible connection to the Muslim Brotherhood. The guy lied about having dual citizenship with Egypt. I don't know if that's a problem to run for office. The guy lies about being a physician who is licensed in diagnosing people. That never happened. When you've got somebody who is clearly showing allegiance again to another country, and he's not yet in the Senate. He could get in there. I don't know why, but he could. Again, did the founding fathers not say anything about dual allegiance to another country? We know now he's got dual citizenship with Egypt. Is that not an issue?
0: It seems like it's a big problem. And the Michigan voters have a choice in 3 weeks. They have a choice between voting Republican and Team America or voting Democrat and Team Muhammad, right? And El-Sayed he's Muslim Brotherhood. It's obvious. It's in his family. Look at his associates like Hassan Piker. Look at his mother. Look at his sister. Look at his yes. lies about his background. Look at his lies about his dual citizenship. This guy is an Islamist. He is someone who is a Trojan horse, and he is not coming to America. He is not running for the U.S. Senate to make Michigan better. He's running in the U.S. Senate because he wants to support the Middle East. He wants to support his Muslim brothers in the Middle East. And that's the choice for Michigan. Do you want someone like Mike Rogers who's going to fight for America, or do you want someone like El-Sayed who's going to fight for the Muslim Brotherhood?
1: I literally posted a video a little while ago that at 18, he's in some debate somewhere saying, I'm a doctor, and I've diagnosed patients who I knew couldn't afford the treatment, and I've had to tell them and their family. It's all just a lie, Mike. He will just yeah. lie to your face. He's never been licensed. He's never taken the boards. He's never done an internship, yet he will say that. And then I want to finish with the guy here in my state, James Tallarico, another liar. The guy has said things about Christianity that can't possibly be true. They don't make any sense. You know, the birth of Jesus somehow shows that Christians, you know, like abortion or are in favor of abortion. God is non-binary. I love the trans kids. He's for trans, you know, changes here in Texas for minors. He wants to punish the parents of kids who will not accept their newfound gender. Yet somehow he walks around like he's a pastor, disappears for almost 2 weeks, and he's either neck and neck or leading in the polls. Mike, what's going on with the electorate? Why would you buy something like this?
0: I can't believe that anyone would buy this James Tallarico candidate. This guy is a fraud. This guy wants to trans kids. He is a left-wing radical. This guy does not have Texas values. He is not a God-fearing Texan who wants to do what's best for Texas and America. This guy is a leftist radical, and he might have a smiling face when he does it, like Mr. Rogers, but James Tallarico is a horrible choice for Texas. And I would just say this to Texas voters. We have four Supreme Court justices in their 70s. Do you want Ken Paxton voting to confirm President Trump's judicial nominees for the next 2 years? Or do you want James Tallarico voting to block President Trump's judicial nominees for the next 2 years? Is that, that's your choice.
1: Well, I think you're absolutely right. And you and I have talked about the action that Paxton has taken here in Texas. He's been a great attorney general. I don't care what his personal life is, unless he's killed somebody or broken the law, that doesn't, look, maybe morally you and I could talk about that over a drink, but when it comes to doing the job, has there been a finer AG than Ken Paxton? I mean, maybe Bailey when he was in Missouri, but Paxton has been, I mean, when you talk about Missouri v. Biden, Paxton was all over that. When you talk about suing Google and Meta, Facebook, suing all these social media sites, when you talk about keeping men and boys out of girls and women's sports, Ken Paxton has been the guy. Is he not touting his praises as much as I am? Because how could this be tied?
0: Well, Ken Paxton, I know him. He's a great man. He's been a fantastic Texas attorney general. He's been the tip of the spear on all the key issues, on censorship, on protecting kids. He is the guy, right? He is effective. He's proven he's effective. He's actually put points on the board. He's accomplished things, big things, like holding Google, Amazon, Facebook, and Apple accountable for their abuses, for their crushing competition, shuttering small businesses, canceling conservatives, creeping on kids. I am with Ken Paxton all the way. James Tallarico is a freak who has not accomplished anything in his life.
1: I said last question. This is the one. I know that you're busy. People want you all day. But I got to bring up Jen Psaki. Jen Psaki and Karine Jean-Pierre were two of the biggest liars we've ever had in that press room. I mean, just lie, just flat out lies. Psaki, of course, said if Mike Davis is banned from Twitter, he should be banned from all social media. So the censorship was large when she was running it. She had a negative thing to say about Katie Zakaria, who had her first press conference yesterday. She had something negative and horrible to say about her. Just, if you don't mind, just give me your personal opinion on how disgusting it was, the lack of information we got, the lack of transparency, and the lies we got from Biden, Obama, et al., and the transparency we're seeing from Trump, and how these people are making hay out of it somehow.
0: Look, this going on live television and arguing is very tough. My first media hit was a disaster, right? And so
1: you've gotten a lot better, Mike.
0: Now I've just become a full-on media. Well, I won't say it, but every White House press secretary starts off, and there's a learning curve. And Katie is going to be great. I have no doubt about it. She is phenomenal. She has been great for President Trump, and she will be great in this job.
1: Dana Perino is always the person I look up to. She always has been complimentary, left, right, in between, press secretary. I wish you the best. It's a hard job. Go out there and kick some ass. It just bothers me that Psaki was so disgusting and horrible at the job that she dares say something dumb on her little show on one of those other networks. And I'm glad you said what you said. I mean, it's not an easy job. I think I still have the video from 35 years ago when I first showed up on TV. I sucked big time. Not that I'm great now, but I'm a whole lot more comfortable now. Mike, thanks for going all over the place on this. And I'll leave you with this. You do think she'll be indicted, Omar?
0: Oh, I definitely think she's going to be indicted. You don't have a D.C. Democrat judge order a home raid if there's not going to be an indictment coming. There will definitely be an indictment.
1: Thanks for finding time today, brother. MRDDMIA over on social media, Article3Project.org. Go and support anything Mike does. Mike, thanks a million.
0: Thank you.
1: All right, brother. We're back after this in the Joe Pass. Stay here.
2: Joe.

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6: 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Thankfully, this isn't politics. 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

0: always appreciate Mike Davis stopping by. I think it's awesome when he comes and brings his legal expertise. And, boy, there's a whole lot more here to the Ilhan Omar raid than we even know yet. And the reason I say that is because, again, you've got a D.C. liberal judge that supported Hillary Clinton, the magistrate who signed off on the warrant. You've got a warrant that probably was a very long time in the coming, in the making, because you don't just go and raid a member of Congress's home unless you've got something really solid. And once we start seeing about a grand jury being convened, about whether charges will be there, what really does happen? Does she have to be denaturalized? Well, what if she never was a citizen to begin with? And what if this isn't about that at all? It's not really about her citizenship, although that's a part of it. It's not really about whether she married her brother, although that's a part of it. Is it really about broader fraud from, you know, those coming from Somalia and pulling that fraud off in Minnesota? Is she somehow being implicated in that? And how do you go from a $30 million wealth value, you know, to less than $125,000? And then you call it a paperwork error. That's very, very suspicious to me. So it has nothing to do with her skin tone, nothing to do with her ancestry, nothing to do with her religion or her gender. It has to do with, are there real charges here? And there must at least be evidence that the magistrate accepted when he signed off on the warrant. Otherwise, he wouldn't have. Got to get out of here for now. That is Sam. That is Polo. I'm Joe. We'll see you tomorrow. Bye.
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7: News this hour from Town Hall. I'm Keith Peters in Washington. Retirees are getting a 3.6% Social Security raise come January, Sarah Lee Kessler reports.
8: The Social Security Administration making that announcement Wednesday morning after analyzing inflation data. Social Security retirement benefits go up every year based on the cost of living. In 2027, that'll mean an extra $75 a month for 72 million Americans. And that's the biggest Social Security bump since 2023. I'm Sarah Lee Kessler.
7: An invasive insect that destroys ash trees is spreading in Washington state.
9: A month after the first emerald ash borer was found in Vancouver, a second infestation's been found in Walla Walla, 245 miles away. A College Place arborist noticed potential damage from the insect with the distinctive D-shaped holes. They were in multiple ash trees. The USDA confirmed the insect. While an injected insecticide can protect trees, there has never been a successful effort to eradicate emerald ash borer. I'm Brad Ford.
7: Federal agents searched Congresswoman Ilhan Omar's Washington, D.C. home yesterday. Correspondent Willie Nelson has the details.
10: Vice President J.D. Vance defended a search of Representative Ilhan Omar's home in the Washington area. Homeland Security agents carried out a judicially authorized search as part of a criminal probe into possible false statements and immigration fraud on her father's paperwork. The vice president said he had no prior knowledge of the search and that investigators will follow the evidence wherever it leads. No charges have been filed. Willie Nelson, Washington.
7: Another down day on Wall Street, with the Dow Jones Industrial Average dropping 48 points, the NASDAQ plunging by 511, and the S&P 500 index lower by 86 points. More on these stories at townhall.com.
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12: A new report from Terminix names New York City the most rat-infested city in the country for 2026, with Los Angeles and Philadelphia right behind it. Houston moved into the top five this year, and Detroit clawed its way into the top 10 for the first time. Experts say big populations, plenty of food, and lots of hiding spots make these cities paradise for rodents. Meanwhile, the city with the fewest rat problems on the list is Spokane, Washington, coming in dead last at number 50. I'm Monica Nelson.
7: A federal judge is extending an order giving three news organizations access to the White House. The judge again blocked President Trump's ban of CNN, MS Now, and Politico in a ruling late Tuesday. The judge wrote the injunction is intended to preserve the status quo as the outlet's lawsuit continues. News and analysis at townhall.com. I'm Keith Peters in Washington. Bank of America is being hit with $1 billion in penalties over alleged money laundering. Mark Mayfield reports.
13: The U.S. Treasury announced on Tuesday over $1.2 billion in penalties against the nation's second largest bank for the alleged violation of anti-money laundering and sanction laws. The Treasury says the fines stem from the bank's failure to report over $5 billion in suspicious transactions, including some that were indicative of Chinese money laundering networks. The fine comes days after American Express was hit with a $350 million penalty over similar allegations. I'm Mark Mayfield.
7: An investigation is underway into a plane crash that killed six people in Wisconsin. Sioux County Sheriff's deputies say the aircraft went down in a densely wooded area near Reedsburg as it traveled from Kenosha to Menominee on Tuesday night. Five adults and a child were declared dead at the scene. More at townhall.com.
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17: 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That's how that works. We're going to fabricate something out of the ether and try to pretend that there's antiquity to it, and then we're going to see how many people go along with it. 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
20: Where are those?
19: Thank you. Think of it. They want to put him in jail for 10 years because they fixed an engine. How sick. Now, if you murder somebody, no problem. Unless a Republican does the murdering, then it's, you know, the electric chair, right? If you murder somebody, if you brutalize somebody, you can do anything you want. But if you fix an engine, and the problem is, I would imagine, because I know the way it works, I know a lot about engines, I know a lot about trucking. I have no choice but to know it, but the problem is that you bring them to some of these places and the people that fix them are no good, right? You get, these guys know more about fixing engines than the people that they have to pay a lot of money to. So the concept is that if you allow people to fix the engines, they're going to take all of the environmental crap that makes it bad, makes it inefficient, makes it expensive, that they're going to undo that. And when you undo that, you therefore send fumes into the air. So we're going to put him in jail for 10 years. Well, I heard about it. I read the story about it and did a little check-in. And I'm giving each one of the three an unconditional pardon. And that means, I don't know if you've ever heard, when you give somebody a pardon, they say, that means, and I don't know how this works and why it's an expression, but it's well used, that means you're as clean as a newborn baby's ass. Now, I never understood that. Why is that so clean? But they felt that was the definition of cleanliness. And so, you know what we'll do? We'll accept it. So I'm going to sign this now, something that Joe Biden would be unable to do, because he was unable to sign his signature. He would have to send it out for an auto pen.

0: Zachary.
1: I like how he was talking about who decided that a newborn baby's ass was the litmus test for clean. I don't understand. I've heard smooth, but I've never heard clean. I think he botched that one.
2: Maybe.
1: I have never heard anybody go, well, it's as clean as a newborn baby. I've never heard that. And I've heard almost every old personism. I'm not saying that he's an old, but you guys know what I mean.
2: He's an old person.
1: Like, look, I'm not being mean to, oh, dear sweet heavens, if you send me hate mail, I'm going to shoot it. I'm going to take it to the range, and I'm literally going to pierce it with lead. But can I just, for a minute, you guys know this. This is not a pejorative. Boomers have fascinating sayings because you guys learned it from the greatest generation. Those were your parents. That was your parents, right? And you learned all of these amazing sayings. My mom has so many that I've learned. I can't even remember half of them. Like, she would say things like, you know, white on rice, and I can't even remember. I remember them when the moment calls for it, but then I don't remember it anymore. I've never heard of all this stuff. It's clean as a new. Nobody says that. And he's so right. He's like, how did that get to be the thing? He just cracks me up with some of the stuff that he says. And part of one of the reasons why the idea of 2008 makes me sad is because we're not going to have that anymore. We was Kangs, guys. We was Kangs. I don't know what's happening. I'm on a lot of steroids, you know, for my inner ear thing. You guys are so, I'm not going to, look at me being an old person telling you about all my ailments. But no, I'm using that as a way to explain to you why I'm a little loopy today. And I'm sure that gives great comfort to all of our affiliates across the country that are like, wait, what? I'm as loopy as I'll get out today, guys. It's okay. It's my allergy meds and all of my antibiotics and my everything else. This is lovely. And but my eye is healing. I just want to scratch it out of my head. So thank you guys very much for your kindness and your prayers. No, he's right. How did that get to be the litmus test for that? We all have questions. So that's POTUS, and he's talking. Here's the thing that first off, set the table. Welcome to the show. Dana Lash with you. We're at the top of this first hour, and we have a number of things to get into. But I have to say that I'm a little disappointed, and by a little, I mean greatly, in that we don't have any members of Congress in D.C. right now because they're all on recess. How great would it have been, though, excuse me, for this time, if you had Republicans in D.C. and they were saying, you know what, here's a bill, we're going to expand refinement, and we are going to get behind, here's a private, a public-private partnership, and we're going to have this meeting, we're going to have this arrangement, and we're going to expand refineries. And what can you imagine? That would be a great talking point. That would be a great get out the vote. Honestly, it really would be. I think it would be. So I don't know. We'll see. This is just one of the things that we have that we're touching on. The other big thing, the ongoing fallout. We have the ongoing fallout with Ilhan Omar. We also have POTUS, who is. Now, I don't know how, because I was looking at the sourcing for this yesterday, and this, I don't know. I mean, I'm looking, it said that POTUS was considering calling off the live stream execution of Nidal Hassan. And I was looking around at all of the different reporting of this, and I don't know what sources are saying this. They always say these sources. This is not anything that I've heard. I think it's just people that are trying to, that don't like this, that are in the administration, that are trying to push POTUS towards doing this. That's what I get out of it. Because POTUS normally isn't like, yeah, we're gonna execute the guy. He's not a guy who would normally be, well, I changed my mind on that aspect of it. The reporting says that POTUS was unaware that Nidal Hassan is in a wheelchair. Does he know why Nidal Hassan is in a wheelchair?
2: I know why.
1: Kane knows why. Do you guys out in Radio Land, you guys know why Nadal Hassan is in a wheelchair? The reason that Nadal Hassan is in a wheelchair, he's paralyzed from the chest down. Why is he paralyzed? How did he get... Well, I think the chat, by the way, is freaking out over the Trumpism. That saying, I feel like they're really freaking out over that right now. I'm dying. The reason why is because he was shot by law enforcement as he was murdering troops. That's why. He was shot by law enforcement as he was murdering troops. And I was looking at this, the sourcing for this, the stories, etc. They were saying that POTUS, he was reconsidering it because he didn't know that he was in a wheelchair being paralyzed from the waist down. And I guess the thought is that would it look bad, I guess, if we were executing a guy in a wheelchair? I don't care, because he was, you know why he's in a wheelchair? He wouldn't have been in a wheelchair if he wasn't killing 13 service members. If he wasn't shooting 13 service members, he wouldn't be in a wheelchair. Remember, he used a wheelchair throughout his court martial. He was on all of his trial appearances, he was in a wheelchair. He represented himself. He was convicted of 13 counts of premeditated murder, 32 counts of attempted premeditated murder, and he was shot during the attack because he wouldn't stop shooting and killing people. That's what happened. So that's why he's in a wheelchair. And so now, the thought, and I really do believe, honestly, that this is coming from people who are trying to influence POTUS on this. I guess they think it's going to look bad if there's a live stream of a guy. Again, remember why he's in the wheelchair in the first place. It's not because he was born a paraplegic. It's not because of a horrific accident. It's because he's a murdering terrorist, POS. And that's how he ended up in being in a wheelchair. That's why. He was mowing people down. He planned it. He planned it meticulously, just to remind everybody. He didn't want to go to Afghanistan. He was going to be deployed to Afghanistan, and he didn't want to go because, as he was telling, he told a business owner, he had said that he didn't want to go to Afghanistan because he didn't want to go and kill fellow Muslims. He was upset about his deployment. And he pretended, because this guy, somehow he was able to become a psychiatrist, specializing in behavioral health and mental health. And looking back, and I feel like this kind of went a little underreported, he was apparently trying to report on, kneecap some of the soldiers that I think were a little bit suspicious of him, by evaluating them as a psychiatrist and then running it up the flagpole that they had something wrong with them. Meanwhile, he was meticulously planning how he was going to do this. And he kept trying to plant seeds about his fellow soldiers. He was telling legal advisors within the Army, he just is not going to know he thinks some of them are going to be deployed and they're messed up already, and he just doesn't know if he's going to be able to trust serving with him. He was giving away his furniture, all kinds of stuff. And then he killed unarmed people at the Soldier Readiness Center there at Fort Hood. By the way, including one pregnant woman, 10 men, 3 women, 1 pregnant. Wounded 30 others, over 30 others. So he's in a wheelchair because he was shot because he wouldn't stop killing people. So I don't care if the guy's in a wheelchair. I don't think it's going to martyr him if we do it in a Vlad Tepish way. This isn't about reveling in the murder of someone. This is about making people terrified to ever do anything like this again. I'm not the only one who thinks this way. There's a ton of generals that signed a letter on this, too. We have a lot to get into. We're going to get into headlines coming up, a bunch of latest stuff with Ilhan Omar as we move, the folks who make the program possible. 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

0: And now, all of the news you would probably miss. It's time for Dana's Quick Five.
1: So, and this is, we're going to come back to this, but check this headline out. I saw this, I read this last night, and I was going to sleep, and I immediately sat up. I was like, whoa. FBI arrested an OpenAI employee who's accused of placing a recording device in the company conference room. So there's like video of this guy, Saudi national named Abdul Rahman Al-Fazan. Sounds like a medication for like women's anxiety or something. 35-year-old Saudi dude. He was arrested just this past Friday because it was discovered that he had placed this recording device. So you know how when you go into a boardroom and you have the giant TVs on the wall sometimes? So he placed it behind the TV and there's video of him. I guess they had a hidden camera. And there's video of him checking, like looking behind the TV and making sure that it's there. Like right after they caught him red-handed. So that is a conference room in San Francisco where tons of the executives go in. And they talk about some pretty serious proprietary stuff, right? And advancement and et cetera. That's pretty crazy. Now, originally, the complaint did not identify the company, but then later they confirmed it in a separate statement that they had, quote, recovered a sophisticated recording device that was hidden inside of one of our offices. That's interesting. So devastating waves have left homes that have been built on the California beach, like right on the brink of collapse. People need to stop building their houses right there on the coastline. I don't know why. Like, it's not surprising. This was on Long Beach. And they've had tropical storms come in. They have, El Nino or whatever. They had Tropical Storm Rachel that brought in a ton of rain. And they said the impact of that, El Nino, etc., the photos are pretty dramatic. They have, like, the historic boardwalk partially swept away. But these houses that are right there on the edge of the coast, that just seemed, how does that stuff get approved? I mean, my gosh, if you don't have your garage in my town connected by a breezeway, if it's a separate structure, you're going to get cited. But these people can literally build practically in the water. I don't get it. Historic earthquakes strike the Atlantic as experts are raising fears of a seismic chain reaction. Guys, it's just the kaijus coming out. That's all it is. By the way, I kind of would feel better if it was that, because I feel like I understand kaijus more than all of the stuff that happens way down there in the deep. Just saying. But they said that they're a little concerned. There's some indications that there could be a seismic chain reaction. A robot groped a girl on a live stream. Now, wait a minute. This was in Germany. This robot allegedly thrusted against this 16-year-old girl and grabbed her butt. But when you read this story, this was in Cologne, Germany. It's this little robot. Apparently, it's controlled. It was being remote controlled by two individuals. And now the police are referring to the incident as assault. They're considering charges against the individuals controlling the robot. It was not an autonomous entity. But you wouldn't know that from the headline or four paragraphs down into the piece until you get to the fifth one when they finally tell you that. 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

0: 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Aparna Nair, Chief Talent, Leadership, and Culture Officer, IBM.
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2: This is meteorologist Paul Frombly with your Real Talk 93.3 weather update. Lows dip down to about 65 tonight under clear skies. Winds out of the north around 5 miles per hour. Clear skies again tomorrow. Daytime highs approaching 89. Lows level off around 67 tomorrow night. Clear skies. Partly cloudy skies and dry. Friday and Saturday, upper 80s. Friday, low 70s by Saturday. 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Currently, it's 81 degrees.
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1: Welcome back to the radio program. Dana Lash with you. And we're at the bottom of this first hour, ladies and gentlemen. It's always good to see you. By the way, I have to bear with me for a moment because I was just like lamenting the stuff that we talked about with Shane Gillis yesterday on Daily Mail. I get it that the press is never kind, especially if you're a conservative female. They want to make you look your worst. But I'll be dang. The course of time that I have to wear my giant, because I have an eye injury, sensitive to it. I don't normally wear glasses this big, but there I have to see because I'm so blurry vision in my left eye. And it's just so bad. It's taking literally an absolute Jedi mind force, like mind discipline to not want to scratch my eye out every millisecond. It's healing. That's great. But of course, because I have to wear, and then I have a middle ear infection, so I have to wear cans. And that's when, of course, that we make other news for the Shane Gillis stuff and the photos everywhere. All right, I just give up. I give up. I'm just going to wear a trash bag. I'm going to wear a trash bag, not even comb. I don't care anymore. I just give up. But all right, let's talk about Metallica. Metallica has always, you know what? Metallica understands the assignment. And just so you know, I did not wear the shirt today on purpose. I'm just in a black t-shirt mood because it's starting to get in the 70s here in Texas. I'm about ready to put on a sweater. Oof, it's chilly. If it ain't in the 90s, it's cold. Anyway, so I've seen Metallica live multiple times. I went to one of their shows when I was 7 months pregnant with my second son. I did not get in any, no, don't, Kane gave me this concern look. I did not get anywhere near any pit or any, no, I was like way, I'm not dumb. I was way in the back. Sidebar, really, literally right after that, I went and saw, I think it was Sabbath, and we know people who are, my husband used to, before he got blacklisted in music, worked with people in Geezer Butler's sphere, and Geezer Butler was one of the nicest guys I've ever met in my life, and was so concerned about the fact that I was pregnant, but I worked out and all that stuff, and I was pregnant. And he was just so concerned about the fact that I was pregnant. He kept going, would you like a bottle, in his accent, would you like a bottle of water? And kept, was so nice and was like trying to get me to sit down and everything else. These dudes are always really nice. And Metallica understands the assignment. Metallica rocks. They don't do anything superfluous. They go out and they rock and they make people have a great time listening to great music. And I appreciate that. I don't demand that my entertainers share my viewpoints. I don't. At all. That is not a litmus test for me to enjoy the show. I just ask that if you disagree, can you not be a D-bag? Can you not be a D-bag about it? I don't even care if an entertainer that I like once, you know, says something about it. I don't really care. So even if they just make a mention of it on stage, I don't care. Just don't be a D-bag. Just recognize that you're in the business of entertaining people on both sides of the aisle. And in the center, that's your business, and you should be focused. And really, I feel like these entertainers should recognize the blessing that they have an appeal that transcends political divisions and differences. That is so rare to have that anymore. And I feel like the entertainers who have that skill and that gift, when they just sort of trash it and stomp all over it by attacking segments of their audience, that just seems like such a waste and really tone deaf and just absolute douchebaggery. So I always appreciate it when people get the assignment and they just go out and rock out, right? Or if they're just simply not D-bags. I don't care. I don't demand fealty and agreement. I don't, golly, if everybody agreed all the time, that would be boring. Like, we need people. For instance, we need people who think that Green Day is punk, even though they're not, because who would we make fun of without them? I mean, you know, come on. It's a really good point. You know, so I say this because you've had McElturd and all of these other people. It would be one thing if McElturd had just gone out and said, I just don't agree with this. You know, fine, whatever. And then just went on and performed. But the dude literally wore like a hook nose mask and literally physically with his own body went on stage and gave a Hitler salute and all this other stuff. It's kind of douchebaggery, right? We'd all agree. And then you have some of these other artists. Like, who's the chick that I don't know? Who I don't know. Don't tell me her name. She went out there and was going on and on about... I already forgot. I literally already forgot. Anyway, next. So, you had Metallica, James Hetfield. I tried going to the show. I really wanted to, but they were... Not only was Metallica at the Sphere sold out, but the standby was sold out. And the standby to the standby. I didn't even know that they had those all out. So anyway, we didn't go. But I've seen them a ton of times. So it's not, you know, but still to see in the Sphere. Because it's, isn't that kind of a more intimate sort of seating? Vegas Larry would know. Vegas Larry and our audience would know. I've never actually been inside it. I've driven around it for SHOT Show and being out there for meetings and stuff. But I've never actually been in the Sphere yet. So anyway, at this show that they just played, James Hetfield gets on stage. He's on stage, he's rocking out, and I wasn't nervous. I had a friend who said, oh, I was nervous for a second. I'm like, you don't know Metallica if you were nervous for a second. James Hetfield ain't going to do that to his people. And didn't he move from, like, Northern California to Colorado or something? Because he's a hunter or something like that? Anyway, we have this audio, correct? James Hetfield, this is what James Hetfield had to say. Check it.
2: We're grateful for that. Your travels, the money you spent, the time it took. Thanks for coming to celebrate with us. And I just gotta say, Metallica is not here like some other entertainers to influence you with their bullshit, okay?
1: God, love
2: you. We are here. No more. We're here to forget about all the outside, okay?
1: Yes.
2: Metallica's agenda is love, energy, and heavy music, baby!
1: God bless America. God bless America. James Hetfield saving it all right there. What an absolute goat, man. Oh, my gosh. And then he rocked everybody's faces off. And I mean, all their faces melted into the floor. That was it. A mass rocking incident. That's so rare. And everyone, you know what? That kind of thing, if you're sitting next to a Democrat, Democrats sitting next to a Republican, an independent having to sit near both of them, whatever. That's the kind of thing where everyone looks at each other and they're like, yeah, man, all right. Right? It is. It's so rare. Why does it feel like such a relief when people get along? I feel like I'm traumatized because when people get along, I get nervous now. I think, when is it all going to fall apart? That's what I think. How sad does that sound just then? All right. But then there's also, people have been sharing this video of Nikki Sixx. Motley Crue's Nikki Sixx. Because now, I guarantee you, now everybody's, all these people are going to start doing what James Hetfield did. So Nikki Sixx, as you know, bassist for Motley Crue, he said something similar, but I have a caveat to this. He went out there and was saying, no, we just want same thing, right? Do we, I don't know if we have this or not. Okay, yeah, I'm willing to play some of this, but there's a very important caveat that I'm going to share after this. So watch.
2: It does not matter to Motley Crue if you're a Republican. It does not matter to Motley Crue if you're a Democrat. It does not matter if you're gay or if you're straight or if you're going right down the center of the lane.
1: That does not. That's not true either.
2: All in this together. Can we?
1: So I found. I went to Nikki Sixx's X account because I saw this video, and I went to Nikki Sixx's X account, and that. Absolute female copulatory organ blocked me on X. I have never in my life tweeted this man. In my life. And I think the only time that I ever made fun of anything with Motley Crue was Vince, when Vince was running his mouth about politics. Because Vince used to do that. Correct me if I'm wrong, Kane, which I'm not. Vince Neil used to go up there and be like, shut up, you stupid Republicans. So Nikki Sixx saying this, I'm like, blow it out your A-double snakes, because that's not true. That is so not true. You're just doing it because James did it. That's all. But the only thing I can think of is that he blocked me on X because I don't think that he's a big Second Amendment guy, even though someone shared with me a picture of him with his finger on the trigger of a gun where he's posing with it. Like I said, I don't think he's a big Second Amendment guy, which wouldn't bother me. But I think the majority, and by majority of people who have blocked me on social media, particularly X, like 99% of it is because of Second Amendment stuff. They don't like, because I'm a big firearms advocate. I believe in the Second Amendment and I like guns. And I don't think that they like that. And they have these lists on social media. They have them on Instagram. They have them on Facebook. And you can do it on X as well. Literal actual list where you can mass block people. And I know for a fact, because I had it repeatedly shared with me through the years, that I was on a ton of these gun control block lists. Not just me, like people like Brandon Herrera and other people on a ton of these gun control block lists. And they were organized by the Michael Bloomberg created Every Town and Mom's Demand. And those are absolutely AstroTurf groups. This is a documented fact. So this, that's what I think it is, because I've never tweeted him. The only thing I've said, and I've never tweeted Vince Neil either. I think I just said something like, oh, shut up, Vince, or something, but I never tweeted anybody. And you would have to really dig deep to find that and then relate it to Motley Crue. That's all I'm saying. So I feel like he's just doing this because he saw James do it. He saw James Hetfield do it and was like, ooh, look how everybody reacted to that. Hopefully everybody forgets all the times our lead singer went out there and told everybody to go do something unflattering to themselves. So I don't believe you. Blood are your edible snakes. I don't believe you. Nope. Next. Now, the whole idea, these people that are, whether it's this or whether they're going off on the Shane Gillis stuff, etc. I love the fact that Hetfield was willing to go out there and go, you know what? I'm not giving a hot take. That clip went viral because he refused to give a hot take. There's something there. The person is like, nah. But they don't get attention, do they? Like the non-Metallica, non-James Hetfield people, they don't get attention for not participating in the hot take. Because if you don't participate in the hot take in social media culture, are you a part of the conversation? Do you exist? Do you know that's the catch-22 for all of this clout-chasing nonsense on social media? If you are not offering up a hot take, you don't exist. And your existence isn't based upon your cumulative hot takes. It's not based on your body of work. It's based on what hot take did you give today? It's like everyday resets. That is why this has turned into Frankenstein's monster. The whole social media thing has turned into Frankenstein's monster. Not because of the social media thing alone, but because the way that it has been programmed algorithmically. Because the algorithm has been reset to and manipulated by the people who run the platforms, we know this, to elevate certain things and actually suppress other things. I mean, we know that's to be true. That's why when we talk about, you know, Section 280 of the Communications Decency Act, no, I don't. I believe in, you know, the Wolf on Wall Street suit, where they went after that message board. I mean, you know, I think that if you're not manipulating anything, because it's still an editorial if it's manipulated software and you're programming a platform to operate within the algorithm, within the parameters of a certain algorithm that recognizes this and suppresses that. That's editing. Anyway, long story long, we've got these days in the United States coming up as we move our partners. Our friends at AMAC, look, AARP has been they've been acting like they're the bouncers of, like, everybody, all the baby boomers, when I grew up, AARP was all it was, right? Like, baby boomers, the greatest generation, and they've acted like they are the absolute unquestionable spokesperson for this group. But a lot of people have had problems with them. Well, because they're pretty lefty. I mean, they've been out there pushing. They were big pushers of Obamacare. Oh, my gosh. AARP really pushed Obamacare. I will never forget that. They were big pushers of, what was it, Biden's Build Back Better, which was not at all, or the very ironically named Inflation Reduction Act. 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
2: I think you make a good point there, because he is throwing racist red meat at his base. I'm not saying that his entire base is racist, but I'm saying that all the racists are part of his base. And so what I will say is that this is xenophobic. I think it's racist. He called Somalia a non-country, which has 20 plus million people. It's an African country, so this is par for the course for this president. And
3: so, Sonny Hostin, what would you call a Somalia then, if it's not a failed state? What would you call Somalia if it's not a failed state? Let's go. You know what? Let's go ask AI. Let's go ask AI. Is Somalia a failed state? Yay! It is a fail. Oh, wait. Listen to what AI is trying to do. They're trying to say it's a fragile rather than failed. That's absolutely retarded. That's not correct. It is a failed state, everybody. And maybe if you don't want to be a failed state, then don't. Maybe be one, right? I'm just saying. I mean, for crying out loud, do you think you're going to go on vacation to Mogadishu, see how that works for you, and then try to be like, no, it's not a failed state? I mean, you literally have tribal warlords that battle out over food and drugs. What are you doing? And then they go and kill everyone who's not Muslim. What are you doing? It's not a failed state? Really? By the way, speaking of Muslim versus Christian states, Iran is getting ready to put to death a woman because they said she insulted the prophet. Notice how no one of the red-green variety in Podcastistan makes mention of that. Interesting. They all went silent. We got

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5: News this hour from Town Hall. I'm Keith Peters in Washington. Consumer prices rose at a 3.7% annual rate in September as gasoline costs skyrocketed. Correspondent Bernie Bennett has more.
6: The Consumer Price Index, a broad measure of goods and services costs across the U.S. economy, rose a seasonally adjusted 0.6% for the month, putting the 12-month rate at 3.7%, the Bureau of Labor Statistics reported Wednesday. Economists surveyed by Dow Jones expected respective gains of 0.6% and 3.6%. Stripping out volatile food and energy costs, so-called core CPI rose 0.3% for the month, and was up 2.6% on an annual basis compared to respective estimates for 0.2% and 0.2.5%. Bernie Bennett, Washington.
5: Higher prices could put a damper on holiday winter travel plans for nearly half of Americans.
7: A new WalletHub survey finds 49% say rising travel costs could derail their plans, while 30% believe traveling is worth going into debt for. Another 30% are still paying off travel debt from last winter. The latest inflation report shows airline fares are up more than 22% from a year ago, while hotel stays and rental cars are also more expensive. Despite those increases, travel industry leaders say many consumers are still willing to pay the higher prices. I'm at Mattinson.
5: President Trump is in Montana as latest GOP midterm stop with midterms just 20 days out. Trump is appearing in the city of Kalispell for a rally with congressional candidate Aaron Flint. Earlier today, Trump told a crowd in Bullhead City, Arizona, to back Republican nominee for governor, Congressman Andy Biggs. Trump's midterm blitz will continue with future stops planned in Kentucky, Kansas, North Carolina, and elsewhere. On Wall Street, the Dow down by 48 points. More at townhall.com.
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5: The World Health Organization turns its attention to the dangers of lead exposure, particularly among children.
9: The WHO is urging countries to take action to prevent lead exposure ahead of International Lead Poisoning Prevention Week. The organization says lead poisoning contributes to more than 3.5 million deaths worldwide each year. Next week, the agency is expected to present a global lead mitigation plan and practical guidance to identify priority sources of exposure. Rich Thomason reporting.
5: Cornell University faculty members have started discussing a no-confidence resolution criticizing Cornell's response to sexual violence. About 150 faculty members are reportedly in favor of the resolution, which comes after a group of male students were accused last month of raping a woman at a fraternity house. News and analysis at townhall.com. From Washington, I'm Keith Peters. Grocery store giant Kroger is planning to lay off 3,000 corporate employees over the next 3 years.
7: The company made the announcement Monday. In a memo to employees, Kroger said it must adapt to take advantage of technology. Last month, Kroger laid out its AI plans that said it will aim to improve the customer experience, make work easier for associates, and produce better business outcomes. The company employs around 409,000 workers. It has more than 2,700 stores across the nation under several brands, including Ralph's, Smith's, and Fred Meyer. I'm Matt Mattinson.
5: Bank of America is being hit with $1 billion in penalties over alleged money laundering. The U.S. Treasury announced on Tuesday over $1.2 billion in penalties against the nation's second largest bank, allegedly for failing to report over $5 billion in suspicious transactions. More on these stories at townhall.com.
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12: This is what we have. 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That's how that works. We're going to fabricate something out of the ether and try to pretend that there's antiquity to it, and then we're going to see how many people go along with it. 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
12: Welcome back to the program, ladies and gentlemen. Dana Lash here with you, and we are at the top of the second hour. If you missed anything, I would highly encourage you to go to the podcast, find it. Lots of good stuff happening there. I've got a million things to share with you, and I'm kind of trying to figure out the way that I was going to break down the second hour. I was like, no, I don't feel like doing that anymore. So I'm just going to throw it all up in the air. Yay! Just because there's a million things. Well, first, okay. Oh, I got to get into the penguin story. Yeah, I've got a story on penguins. Let me start with the Ilhan Omar stuff, though. Let me start with this, and then I promise you I got penguins. It's a crazy penguin story. So her staff, it's being found out, got her birth date changed officially after she was elected to Congress. Well, that sounds like a totally normal thing that totally innocent everyday people do. Hey, guys, can you change my birth date after I've been elected? Is that something that we can do? Her staff apparently helped her do that once she was elected. And that's one of the reasons why people were like, did you lie about your age? Now, most people lie, you know, to make themselves, you know, for vanity reasons. She lied because she wanted to be considered a minor so it would be easier for her to get citizenship. And apparently that's being tossed out as a, as a clue as to why what immigration agents were searching for when they raided her home. Because if she's a year older than she claimed that she was, then that means she could not have legally become a U.S. citizen in 2000. So it means she wouldn't be here legally at all. Because if she lied about it, that means she couldn't be here legally at all. Because let me pull this up. That's the whole reason. That's the whole reason. She was able to secure kind of like an expedited, almost a guaranteed process because she was a minor. And the crazy thing, you know, we talked to Luke Rosiak about this yesterday. And Luke Rosiak was saying, well, her dad came over because they acted like they were fleeing something in Somalia. Now, remember, her dad is, I don't want to say, he was a warlord. That's not right. How did I say that? A warlord's assistant? Kind of like vampire assistant, but like a warlord. Her father, according to the New York Post, was the right-hand man of a Somali dictator who represented himself as a refugee. What? This is absolutely true. The receipts on this, her dad misrepresented himself as a refugee, Nur Omar Mohammed. And there was an expert scholar who has been studying literally everything in Somalia, including the Omars. And he's claimed that he misrepresented himself as a refugee to U.S. authorities when he was really like a top military commander for a communist dictatorship that killed over 200,000 people. He was, according to historian and Oxford University researcher Mohammed Angrius, he told the New York Post, quote, Ilan's father was never an educator. Nur Said was a military officer who was loyal to the regime until the end. He was part and parcel of those who caused and created the mayhem. They, quote unquote, fled to live comfortably in the United States. He was a full colonel in Siad Barre's military regime. The father was born in the Somali coastal town of Banderbela in the semi-autonomous region of Puntland, and he joined Somalia's military in the late 60s. Some reports suggest that he even trained with the Soviets, and he allegedly played a key role in Barre's army after the communist bloodthirsty dictator seized power in a Soviet-backed coup in 1969. Now, he died in 2020. He died from COVID complications. Oh, so the commie bio-warfare. Interesting. But he was always portrayed as some innocent civilian teacher, except for the fact that, I mean, he's got photos of him in his full, he's got it in his uniform, or they exist out there. So this is pretty crazy. So they were claiming, they literally claimed that they were fleeing all of the violence over there when her family were a bunch of bloodthirsty tribal, Bronze Age, sex cult warlords. Huh. That sounds like a Peaches album. Anyway, so he apparently led multiple military brigades. He was a regiment commander in Barre's regime. He had a significant, this scholar said significant role. Another scholar who was Somalia-based and ended up coming to Britain said that it was an outsized role in the Ethiopian War. And this is a former army military officer there, Yusuf Ferritan, who served with him. This was the leader. This isn't her father. The picture that's here. This is Said Barre. But this is the guy. I think this is.
14: She's with her dad in this next photo.
12: Yeah, she's with her dad because Barre and her dad actually kind of look similar.
14: They do.
12: But the former army officer. There was a former army officer who was like his subordinate who served with him. He also moved to Minneapolis. And to try to keep the dictatorship alive, Barre ordered the massacre of all these civilians in one of the clans that's in now self-governing Somaliland. I mean, oh my gosh, like they had total tribal warfare. This is crazy. And the scholars believe that Ilhan Omar's dad was complicit in all of Barre's crimes because he was like right there assisting the dictator. Whatever he needed, he was right there to help him. Right there to help him. So they lied. First off, you sit here and you tell me. It's in, what, the 70s? When did the dad came over not long ago? how in the world does someone bring their whole family, their clan rather, they come from Somalia. He was part of a brutal communist Soviet-backed regime that murdered, literally is committing genocide, murdering people that were not commie Islamists, Red Green Alliance. And you get refugee status in the United States? And then you bring your other whole family with you? I have some questions. This is crazy. This is her family. You cannot tell me that this, that I don't believe she's, I personally, based on all publicly reported material, I do not believe that she is a U.S. citizen. I think that she can be denaturalized. If you're lying about your age on a federal form, guys, if they were putting people in jail for faking COVID passports just so they could ride in a taxi in Manhattan, I'll be damned. Y'all better be doing something about people who are lying on these immigration forms so that they can get a refugee status when they don't meet the requirements. I mean, this is crazy. I've seen people out there go, oh, so people are digging up anonymous sources. These are not anonymous sources, you absolute walking mental abortions. These are literal, actual, on-the-record scholars who lived in Somalia or who have family in Somalia and came from Somalia, moved to Britain or moved to Manhattan, and that know all about it more than these people. This is just like some of the craziest stuff I've ever seen. And they have, I mean, we know what the guy did because he's admitted it. Her dad's talked about this briefly before. And then all of the people that lived with them and that came over with them, they've all, because they're proud of it. So we're not far off when we're like, yeah, Minneapolis is little Mogadishu. That's not far off. You bring, because as we talked to Luke Rosiak yesterday, they started bringing in all kinds of people that were a part of their warlord tribe, their warlord clan. That's pretty crazy. That is incredibly insane. And apparently, what was it? The date of her birth, so 81 to 82. And how did she go from being, you know, under 100,000 and then she's now, her net worth is over 30 million? So her dad lied, she lied. That whole family should be denaturalized and deported. The whole family. I mean, the family, as Rosiak was saying, fled because the people rose up and were fighting against the communist dictator. That's why they fled. This is just crazy. Okay, I'm going to tell you about the penguin story. I promised some penguins. Oh, no. Now, wait a minute. I need to just literally, I'm going to share this headline. I'm just let it sit for a beat after I share it. What? No, no, no. What are we talking about?
15: I'm anticipating.
12: Well, it's not bad. Look, the headline is this. Too much penguin poop in Antarctica is accelerating snowmelt and rising sea levels. These people are going to start massacring penguins. How much do you want to bet right now? This is what they say. Scientists are pointing to another surprising source of the they're trying to be play on words, the thawing, penguin poop. Per the study in the Journal of Geophysical Research, Biosciences, the flightless birds' droppings are fertilizing algae blooms across the Antarctic Peninsula. The penguins track fecal matter across the ice during their marches, prompting the spread of green snow that melts faster than its white counterpart. Races. Yeah. In turn, this bloom contributes to the rising temperatures that thaw the snow, further accelerating the greening of the frozen continent. So, here's the thing. You realize that this is just nature. They've always been there. This isn't humans down there. Now listen to what they say. They talk about, this comes as the world's largest penguin colony, a group of over 1 million chin straps on Zavorsky Island, saw its numbers cut in half last year as rising sea temperatures drove their food sources away. Okay, so it seems like it's just nature's regulating itself here.
14: Yeah.
12: Right?
14: As it does.
12: As nature does. But now the researchers are like, no, we've got to go do something. We've got to go do something about the penguins. We've got to go help them. They're going to go down there and start murdering these things, aren't they? I'm worried. I don't like it when I hear the word climate researcher and then they start casting a wry eye over towards the penguins. Leave the penguins alone. My kids watch that movie. It was that movie with the dude who was Frodo, the penguin movie. They watch that movie. They seem like happy little birds. Leave them alone. Don't do it. But it's nature, for crying out loud. It's nature. Coming up, college Republicans are fighting with themselves because the college Republicans at Boston University literally endorse the Democrat because they don't want to endorse the Republican, Vivek Ramaswamy, because he's Indian. So they'd rather have a communist over an Indian Republican, a Republican who happens to be Indian. Not even making this up. So they're all fighting with each other right now. The College Republicans of America put them on blast. We're going to talk about that more as we move. Our partners that help bring you the program, our friends at Preborn that do so much to save lives. They've saved just this year. They've saved more than 50,000 babies. And they've brought over 5,000 people to Christ, which is a huge, huge thing. Preborn's been helping mothers who are considering abortion get connected with a Preborn Network clinic. They come in, they're surrounded with love and support, and they get a free ultrasound. And that ultrasound can change everything. Numerous studies have shown that when a mother considering abortion hears her baby's heartbeat, that baby's chance at life doubles. 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Do you know what your child is being taught in school? There's a curriculum called Rights, Respect, and Responsibility, also known as the three R's, being used in schools, and parents are raising serious concerns about what's actually being taught. According to Alliance Defending Freedom, the curriculum includes explicit sex ed material, including graphic content and lessons that introduce very young children to explicit anatomical terms. Parents in Colorado have been speaking out, saying that they weren't given meaningful notice or a real opportunity to opt their children out. So ADF has asked the school district to end the use of the curriculum or at minimum give parents a genuine opt-in choice. Parents should know what their children are being taught, and that's not controversial. That's parental responsibility. The folks at Alliance Defending Freedom are gathering signatures. You can sign the petition today. 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

0: And now, all of the news you would probably miss. It's time for Dana's Quick Five.
1: Oh my gosh, this is so crazy. When I first read this headline, I did not have bear in it. And I was like, oh, that's so bad that somebody did that. There's a bear that's a grave robber. A literal actual bear stole a woman's corpse from the grave as a dozen more human skulls. On a, why is this? Did it take the skulls too? It's sparking a fear of a ravaging bear. If you said, could this be in Russia? You would be correct. A family made a gruesome discovery. They were visiting their granny's resting place in Magadan, Russia. And they discovered that a raging bear apparently dug it up, ripped it apart. Her clothes were scattered everywhere. The body nowhere to be found. They also said that a dozen human skulls had been discovered about 350 yards away from the empty grave, and bear tracks were spotted all over. But they said that they could not find any of the remains of the people's loved ones. And they're now investigating to try to find where this marauding bear went. They have, I mean, there's giant tracks. I'm pretty sure it's going to be easy. But that's insane. I thought it was just like if you had snacks and stuff, you know, but apparently, no. In Russia, the bear will dig you up. Power grid emergency declared across 13 U.S. states in an urgent bid to prevent blackouts. We also need to make sure we are securing our grids here. The U.S. Department of Energy issued a short-term emergency order under the Federal Power Act, allowing regional power grid operator PJM Interconnection to push past normal pollution limits to keep the lights on. They manage for a number of states, not including Texas, but West Virginia, Virginia, D.C. are in there, as is Tennessee and Illinois. And it went into effect Tuesday. It's expected to last through Friday due to an unseasonably warm spike in temperatures, although it's getting chilly here in Texas, I got to say. There is a new trailer from Daily Wire that is all, it actually has like seven Oscar-winning actors in it. It's called The Confession. It's out from Daily Wire. It actually looks pretty good. And our friend Ben Shapiro with the screenplay. 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
4: This is meteorologist Paul Frondly with your Real Talk 93.3 weather update. Lows dip down to about 65 tonight under clear skies. Winds out of the north around 5 miles per hour. Clear skies again tomorrow. Daytime highs approaching 89. Lows level off around 67 tomorrow night. Clear skies. Partly cloudy skies and dry. Friday and Saturday, upper 80s. Friday, low 70s by Saturday. 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
5: Right now, it's 80 degrees.
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1: I feel like Juan's going to hate me really bad right now. I just dropped something in Slack for you. I'm really sorry. I got a question. I'm just going to throw this in the mix. It wasn't on the list originally. First off, Kane, I want you to, for Radio Land, we're going to show you this in a second. This came from Agence France-Presse. So this is an actual, it's like the French Reuters. It's an actual wire service. So that's why I'm like, that photo is an AI. I'm not trying to be mean, but I feel like when you're an annoying, insufferable little brat, you're not even a little brat. She's a grown woman. You're just volunteering. And you guys know, ridicule, I don't have a lot of skills, right? I can casually game. I am your, you know, call me on Call of Duty, Helldivers, Dark Tide, Vermintide, you know, Warhammer. You know, I can come and clutch for you in that. I can make a really good friend 75. I can crochet anything. I can shoot anything. And I can, ridicule is really probably my top gift. And remember useless information. Ridicule is my other skill set. So I don't have a lot of skills. That's it. Mm-hmm. It's really, really hard when I see a photo like this. And the reason the photo exists is because AFP wrote a piece on Greta Thunberg. She has joined the high school pupils in campaigning for better learning conditions. Okay, everyone, full stop. If you are watching the simulcast right now, what in the Timu He-Man hell is happening here? What in the little Lord Farquaad is going on? Farquaad is going to do some terrorism. The headline, I'll read it while you guys enjoy the visage. Swedish activist Greta Thunberg has joined the high school pupils campaigning for better learning conditions in France ahead of fresh nationwide demonstrations, with authorities and participants wary of further violence. Why is she there?
2: She's like 25 now or something.
1: You know what? Let's go ask the internet. How old is Greta Thunberg? Yeah, Kane is like depleting all the water in various Indian villages, coming up with little theme songs for all of us. She's 23 years old. Like, I had a baby and a mortgage. What in the world? She's, wait. Oh my gosh. Sorry, this is totally going off the rails. So sometimes when you search something and it has like a little thing underneath it, and it's like, how much does she make? This chick is apparently worth $2 million. Did you all have that on your bingo card? I bet you didn't have that on your bingo card. Yeah, like a max. I've got questions. So she's the French protest. I love how they're all acting like, oh, we are out here for the schools. All because we love to learn. Oh. They're out there. Quel horror, our classrooms are falling down. Oh, no, it's actually, that's not what it is. You have it's the Red-Green Alliance that are putting on the veneer of having it be about the schools. They're acting like it's about schools. It's not about schools, but they're acting like it is. I swear to you, though, I'm going to come back to that. Guys, I'm trying so hard.

0: not to be mean. Kane, that's a not. Guys, I want everybody, chat. Hang on. I'm going to give this to Lorraine. Hold up. I know. I'm sorry. I'm all over. Because I swear to you, this is one of the weirdest photos I've ever seen. She's 23 years old. She's wearing the little Hamas picnic blanket. Dude, she looks like Sean Astin, an Encino man. I mean, I just, so, does she not have any, if she was someone I knew, I would be like, girl, we're going to get you a better chop, man. We're going to get you a better cut. We're going to situate you up. Now, I mean, if you're going to go out there and do this stuff, we're going to make it to where at least where, but she gets out there and is, I guess, joining the, I love it how they act like it's all high school pupils. It's just all the high school students. They are protesting in the streets. Oh.
1: How you doing, fellow kids?
0: Hello, fellow students. And then they have the, they have all the, really, let's be honest. I feel like David Beckham. Be honest. It's not pupils en français. It's not. They act like it's a bunch of starving, malnourished little school children taking to the streets, and it's not. You guys know it's a bunch of Islamists that are in the streets. Have you seen the photos of the riots? They're grown people. Now, granted, some of them are authentic French people, because there's a thing in France. You could be sitting at a café, drinking your macchiato, having a cigarette, and saying, what is this? What is this? Is this protest? Is there rioting? Okay, I get up and I riot. Sometimes they just have a thing where if they see rioting, they want to join because it's a part of their pastime. Like America, we have baseball, freedom, big trucks. In France, they have crepes and rioting. For real. And some good wine out of the Loire Valley, the grapes, although those grapes actually came from mid-southern Missouri around the St. Genevieve because of a fungus that, go look it up. But for real, that's their pastime. I mean, they love to riot. Is there riots today? Hoo-hoo, wee-wee! They go out and they'll riot. They could be, like I said, sitting at a cafe, having a cigarette, a cup of coffee, and they look up, people are rioting. Okay, I don't care, I join. They will go join. So some of it are French people who are like, I don't know, just want to go riot. But the rest of them, if you look, these are Islamists, guys. These are commies and Islamists, a red-green alliance that are joining together, and they're acting like it's students that are not being heard. Where have we heard something like this before? Oh, with BLM. Oh, with Antifa. Oh, with Occupy Wall Street. I mean, it goes on and on and on. We've heard this a million times before. And what I don't understand is if you're upset about the conditions of your school, why would you riot and then damage said school? Because some of the property destruction, according to AFP, Yahoo, pulling up some things, The Guardian, which I don't even like The Guardian, it's been schools. They've been damaging schools. What is that? What is the point? And why? You know, Greta Thunberg is like a mercenary protester for hire. That's all she does. She's a protester for hire. That's it. It's like you hear jokes about you can hire someone to be your significant other to go to your Christmas dinner with your family so they stop pestering you about when you're going to get married. Okay, well, you can hire somebody like this, a protester, to go out. Kane says she looks like the Dutch boy logo. She doesn't have the hat, though. But she's still out there. How dare you? She's still out there lecturing everyone. I bet she couldn't even name the neighborhood that she's in protesting. But she joins they would like better living conditions. Well, maybe if you stop letting in every Tom, Dick, and Harry from Northern Africa, or sorry, every Mohammed Abdul Mohammed from Africa, sorry, every Mohammed from Africa, then maybe coming in from boats across the Med, then maybe it wouldn't be such a problem. Maybe it wouldn't be such a problem. This is just wild to see, so I had to share that with you. A couple of other, hold up, I've got Oh, we've got a lot that we're, I'm not going to hit everything today. Guys, there's a bunch of stuff that we have to address. And we're talking about the college Republicans fighting. So college Republicans at Boston University, and this is under, sorry, I went back, I had this under 12 o'clock one, I'm sorry. The college Republicans at Boston University said that they were endorsing Amy Acton for governor of Ohio. And it's because Vivek Ramaswamy is Indian. Do you guys remember, not even 2 years ago, you could not even disagree with Vivek Ramaswamy without someone saying, you're betraying MAGA. Remember all those people? I know y'all remember them. Like, you could not disagree with him. You could not disagree with him. You couldn't criticize him. Nothing. Now, those same people that tried to be the bouncer, they just used him. That's all they did. They just used him. Now they're all turning on him. And they're like, yeah, we don't like you anymore because you're Indian. That's really what this is. So, they said that Amy Acton, because she was apparently targeted by some nut job with brass knuckles and all this, and a taser, that, oh, we denounce this and we're going to endorse her for governor now. They actually tweeted this, the college Republicans at Boston University. Then they quote tweeted themselves, and this was back in September when they did this. They quote tweeted themselves and they said, we encourage other chapters to make this endorsement. Quote, Vivek has contempt for American values. Wow. Why? Like, they never substantiated that. They didn't substantiate. They just said he's against American values. For instance, they added, quote, so if we don't support candidates who think American culture is mediocre and promote H-1B replacement of America workers, we're traitors. So the college Republicans at Boston University sound like a bunch of single-celled products of incest who probably go into a closet and take and watch all of Tucker Carlson's monologues. They take a sock, lotion, and their phone, and they go and watch all of Tucker Carlson's monologues in the closet. That's what college Republicans at Boston University do. So, I said it. And? So, the College Republicans of America hit back. And they said this yesterday evening, quote, endorsing a Democrat candidate for any race is grounds for expulsion from the College Republicans of America. We will not tolerate traitors or panicans. And so they have been, all the College Republicans are fighting now. So another group came in and slammed the Boston College Republicans, etc., which is true, though. You can't sit here and carry the banner of the national organization if you are violating the charter of the organization. So that's, you know, that's like TPUSA having that loser James Fishbeck at their events when and saying the stuff that they say. And the organization was like, well, that's one organization that did it. So it doesn't. No, but there's a charter, though, that you guys have that, you know, you have to fulfill. If they're under the banner, they got to go under the banner. That's it. They have to fulfill those obligations. Otherwise, what's the point? That's like having someone on St. Louis Cardinals decide they want to wear a Yankees uniform and walk on midfield. I mean, same thing. You know what I mean? Come on. But they're all fighting now at this point. That's pretty crazy. So the Boston Republicans think, we just don't like this. We disagree with the, and I disagree with Vivek Ramaswamy on a number of issues, and I've never, ever put any a veneer on any of it. But if you for one second think that Amy Acton is going to be better, you are a moron who shouldn't be operating a social media account, much less a Republican group at college. Because if you think that Amy Acton is going to be better, what you're saying is, we don't like Vivek Ramaswamy, so we're going to go with the person who would do this times 11-y. We don't like Vivek Ramaswamy, so we're going to do that. We're going to go with the person who would put everything that we don't like about him on steroids. That's exactly it. If you don't like H-1Bs, what the heck do you think you're going to get with Amy Acton? If you don't like immigration policies, what the hell do you think you're going to get with Amy Acton? If you think someone doesn't respect American values now, I again ask you, what do you think you are going to get with Amy Acton? Dun, dun, dun. This is what happens when you have more zeal than knowledge and you have a desire for clout that exceeds your self-respect. We got more on the way. We got Florida Man coming up as we move. 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
1: College football coming up on Saturday. Florida State heading down south to take on the Miami Hurricanes. It's an ACC matchup for the Noles, who are 3-3 after a loss to Louisville. The Hurricanes 5-0. They have the number one scoring offense in the nation, as well as the top scoring defense. The Florida Gators are out of the AP Top 25 with back-to-back losses to Missouri and South Carolina. Gators head to Austin to take on number 7 Texas, sitting at 4-2. NASCAR will be heading to Phoenix Sunday, racing the Freeway Insurance 500. They will go 312 laps around the 1 mile oval. With 4 races left in the postseason, Kyle Larson is a 49-point lead over Denny Hamlin. And the Jacksonville Jaguars will host Houston in week 6 in London. The Jags are 4-1. 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I'm Tony DeZiri, Real Talk 93.3.
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8: I don't know how it works, isn't it? Don't laugh at me. Drug people, do not laugh at me. I've only literally ever, like, seen how it grows on TV. So isn't it like a bush?
9: Yeah, it can be.
8: So, I mean, if you're harvesting a lot, that's a lot, right?
9: It's a lot.
8: We're going to have like a literally a drug czar that we just ask drug questions of on the show. Anyway, so they saw the 57 pounds of the drug in his house, and that was their probable cause. They arrested him. But then the guy started fighting with him. He tried to run away. They tried to grab his shirt. He knocked the deputy to the ground. Peeler finally, like, gave up, and they took him in. And he had a bunch of other stuff as well, so I don't know. I don't know. But why would you fight the cop? You're never going to get away from the cop. A Florida man slashed a person's face with a box cutter because he said the victim looked like he was born in the 60s. So Ramsey Lyons, 47, is face. That man's 47. That man is 47.
9: Wow.
8: Is facing an aggravated battery charge after randomly stabbing a 70-year-old dude in a Publix Saturday night. The elderly man said he was in one of the aisles when he felt like somebody punched him on the left side of the face. He turned around and saw, Lyons staring at him with a box cutter in his hand. And he said he put his hand up to his face, pulled it down, and realized he had been stabbed, like he had blood all over his hands. The police arrived. They found the guy, the attacker, near the entrance with his hands on his head. And he said that, I have an undiagnosed mental illness. And he said he disliked the 60s era, the 1960s, and anyone that he thought was born in it. Okay.
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1: News this hour for Town Hall. I'm John Scott. President Trump is in Big Sky Country for his latest rally, with the midterms fast approaching. The president appearing in the city of Kalispell, Montana, for a rally with congressional candidate Aaron Flint. Earlier today, he told a crowd in Bullhead City, Arizona, to back Republican nominee for Governor Congressman Andy Biggs. His midterm blitz will continue with future stops planned in Kentucky, Kansas, North Carolina, and elsewhere. The Supreme Court considering a challenge to a nearly 40-year-old privacy law.
2: Justices heard arguments Wednesday in a dispute over whether the Video Privacy Protection Act of 1988 applies to subscriptions to any company's online products or just its audiovisual ones. The claims were made by a subscriber to a Paramount Global-owned sports website who says he was tracked in violation of the law that prevents video rental records from being public. I'm at Mattinson.
1: A watchdog group calling for an investigation into new White House Press Secretary Katie Zachariah.
3: The Campaign for Accountability has filed a complaint with the California State Bar Association demanding a probe into her claims that she's an attorney. Reports surfaced shortly after her first day on the job that she's not licensed to practice law in any state, and the organization says that's a crime in California. I'm Wendy Swanson.
1: Social Security recipients about to get a cost of living boost.
4: Americans who receive Social Security checks will be receiving a cost of living adjustment increase of 3.6% in 2027. This averages about an additional $75 per month. Approximately 73 million Americans receive Social Security benefits.
1: That's correspondent Laura Winters. 4 days after a man fell to his death on a roller coaster, Six Flags Over Georgia is preparing to reopen. That man died Monday on the Goliath ride, which will remain closed as the park reopens Friday. More at townhall.com.
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7: 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Reuters Institute says we're now one of the top news brands in the nation. 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
1: Many New Jersey residents report increasing difficulty meeting everyday cost of living needs. Liz Warner has more.
8: New numbers out suggest the struggle to afford basic necessities is intensifying in the Garden State. According to a new Rutgers-Eagleton poll, two-thirds of residents found it difficult to afford gas and transportation costs. That's up about 10 percentage points from the same poll in March. About 60% say they have difficulty affording health care and medical costs. That's a 5% increase over the past several months. Ashley Koenig with the poll says what we are seeing is less about how many New Jerseyans are struggling and more about how intense the struggle is. In New Jersey, I'm Liz Warner.
1: Iowa, Kansas, and six other states are filing a lawsuit against OpenAI. That lawsuit alleges ChatGPT has caused children to harm themselves or others by coaching them. News and analysis at townhall.com. Former NFL quarterback Mark Sanchez reportedly has settled a lawsuit.
9: According to The Athletic, Sanchez and truck driver Peter Toll have agreed to terms that will end the civil action without a trial. Sanchez was in Indianapolis as a broadcaster for Fox when he attacked the then 69-year-old driver outside a restaurant last year. Toll would then stab Sanchez several times in self-defense. Sanchez was later indicted on one felony count of battery resulting in serious bodily injury. He was also charged with three misdemeanors. Sanchez and Fox parted ways in November of last year. Bob Agner reporting.
1: A federal grand jury in Portland indicted a California man for fraud. 35-year-old Dejan Love posed as a real estate investor or a player for the San Francisco's 49ers to dupe women out of more than $1 million. He allegedly used dating apps to develop romantic relationships, then convinced women to send him money. More on these stories at Town Hall.
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14: This is what we have. If you do not like it, this is not the time to change it. You change it before the next primary. That's how that works. We're going to fabricate something out of the ether and try to pretend that there's antiquity to it, and then we're going to see how many people go along with it. You can't blame them for thinking that people would go along with it, because people go along with trans and 15 days to slow the spread.
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14: Welcome back to the program. Dana Lash with you. And we are at the top of this third hour. And, of course, a lot of things happening. I wanted to look at some of the audio because I realized we have a million different cuts of audio here that I haven't exactly gotten. Interesting. Kamala Harris. I'm trying to figure out her play here real quick. So we're going to get into Kamala Harris. We got to talk about the trans girl track team. The dude trying to run on the girls track team. We're going to get into that. We also, gosh, there's a couple of other things I'm going to try to make sure we hit too. Actually several. But I wanted to play this because there's no way, let's just establish, there's no way she can run. I just want to get that. There really isn't. She, guys, remember, she came in last in the Democrat primary in 2020, last, dead last. Every debate, when they line up on the stage for the debate, they do it in the order of polling. Like, it's not how much money you raise, and she's not a big fundraiser either. It is how much support you have, your polling. She was always on the, remember when Tulsi Gabbard was a Democrat and Tulsi Gabbard was running? She placed ahead of her. That's insane. Kamala Harris was beaten by her. And she, the only reason that she ended up even being the VP for Biden was because of a deal that James Clyburn and some others were negotiating, because Biden was about to lose South Carolina. You guys remember that. James Clyburn is the reason Joe Biden was ever president, and really that Harris was ever VP. So she came in last. She was appointed in California. She had to fill a seat. She never really had to run. She always was lifted into her seat by the party apparatus. And when she took over for Biden going into 24, same thing. It was a coronation at the DNC. She never had to go and win delegates. She never had to go and win different groups across the country. That's what it was. So the whole idea that she is somehow a player, to me, feels like a distraction that they're using. I think they're sending her out there because there's no way that she's seeking these out for herself. She's one of those individuals. She liked having, I think, the power and the paycheck that goes along with it. But she's one of those who doesn't like the work. And she's not, I don't say this as a way to make her sound good, but she's not a fame chaser in that way. which like further shrouds like what she's doing here with question marks. I think she just gets money to go and make speeches. I think that's part of her job, and I think she got booked with some of this stuff. She sounds like Tucker Carlson here. This is cut 13. Now she's going after the very administration in which she served, the Biden administration, too. Listen to this.
16: And second, America must use our leverage to ensure our actions align with our interests. It is in our interest to hold our allies accountable for their share of global defense, to ensure trade benefits, American workers, and consumers, and to uphold our moral obligation to human rights and international law. To be sure, America has at times fallen short on that one. Most recently, the failure to use our leverage to curtail the Israeli government's horrific conduct in the war in Gaza. Both under the current administration, which offers Netanyahu a blank check, and our administration before.
14: Ooh.
16: Where we should have acted
14: who's
16: sooner
14: part of that?
16: And more forcefully.
14: Who's part of that? First off, that's BS. So I'm going to come back to that in a moment because this is very interesting what she's doing. She just cast her lot. She just showed you where she's going to go because the Democrat Party is going full DSA. The Democrat Party and the woke Reich, the post-constitutionalists on the right, are the same. They're Marxist. One is trying to trick you behind the veneer of being a nationalist, but they're not really, not in that sense. So what she just indicated there, pretty clumsily, I thought, is that she's going full DSA. And the entry price to go full DSA is you have to crap on Israel. You have to go after and say something about the Jews. That's what it is every time. That's the ticket. That's the password. You knock on the door and you have to say something about it, and then they let you in. But they think that's where the youth is, because there has been this outsized, and this is fact. By the way, did you know there was a measure, Data Republican and others looked at the mention of this on social media when this massive bot farm just got taken down? Where was that? For the folks watching, let me ask Kane real quick. Where was that bot farm at?
17: The one that Ukraine hit?
14: Yeah, that Ukraine hit.
17: I think it was in Russia.
14: Was it in Russia?
17: I think so. They called it a Russia data center.
14: A Russia data center. So Ukraine hit this massive complex, this data center in Russia. And they noticed there was like a massive double-digit drop. Tucker Carlson's traffic dropped by 71%. And they also found a massive drop in these mentions of this stuff, like going after this like anti-Israel stuff on social media. Yeah. It is they're grooming the youth. It's the same formula that trans uses, but take out trans and put in this. Same formula. They're grooming the youth, and it's a foreign entity that's doing it. And the people that claim that they're America First and NatCons and all of that, they are more than happy to use the foreign interference as a way to help them, because they want to drag the country towards a red-green alliance. They want tyranny. They want authoritarianism. And they are happy to use Russian bot farms to make it happen for themselves. This is a fact. So she says that these administrations, that they're horrific. I mean, we've talked about there's no genocide in Gaza because words have meanings, right? You can't just start applying words to every single thing you don't like. That's like saying everybody you dislike is Hitler, right? Calling everybody that you disagree with is racist. Everything Israel does is genocide. The genocide was what Hamas did October 7th, what they've been trying to do, even before then and after. That's the truth of it. So the statement that she made here also ignores the absolute fact that the casualty rate for combatants to civilians, particularly when you look at Israeli troops, is asinine. It's crazy to me. They have lost thousands of soldiers by going. If they wanted to do a genocide, what they would have done is taken out entire city blocks in Gaza. they would not have dropped leaflets telling everyone to flee. And it is a fact because we've played the video. It is a fact because even international aid organizations caught them doing this. The duly elected government of Gaza, Hamas, was shooting people that were trying to flee after Israel was notifying them in Gaza City that they need to get out because they found one of the main munitions depots that Hamas uses under, what was it, the El Saif Hospital in Gaza City. Now, I don't need notes or a teleprompter to tell you about this. Kane, do we have a teleprompter?
18: No, ma'am.
14: Am I reading off notes?
18: No, ma'am.
14: Because you should know this if you're talking about it. When I was over there, one of the things that struck me, and I asked somebody about this, I kept seeing these bumper sticker, they're like bumper stickers, of different soldiers literally everywhere on like the, like if you have a traffic light and you have an electrical box that holds all of the components for it, they were covered with that. The bomb shelters in the north and the south were covered with these stickers. Anything metal or that's like a utilitarian thing, poles, light poles, all covered with these stickers. The stickers were put there by the friends and family and loved ones of a fallen IDF soldier that had been killed October 7th and since. That is how many people they have lost because they have taken such extrajudicious care when they are going in and trying to retrieve the hostages that Hamas and Gazans refuse to release. And I said Hamas and Gazans because it's an indisputable fact that tons of civilians helped them. Tons. Israel put out a reward, a massive dollar amount, reward money, just to give up hostages. They wouldn't even do that. So they went in and took extra judicious care, going door to door, getting picked off by snipers, IEDs, everything else, going and getting hostages out, saving people, and taking out the terrorists that were the masterminds for October 7th. To say what Kamala Harris said, which she sounds exactly like Tucker Carlson. That sounds like Tucker Carlson in drag right there. I actually had to stop and look at the video when I first heard it because I thought it was Tucker. To say something like that is a malicious, demonic lie. And that's a fact. So this idea, she's like, we should have taken action sooner. What action are you talking about, Kamala? What action would you have taken? What action is that? Because the reason that we are in this position in the first place is because of this BS theory of containment trap. Containment trap, I think, is a stupid theory. It has been exercised in everything from dealing with Russia to dealing with Iran to dealing with Hamas and Hezbollah and Qatar and everything else. It was containment trap theory that led and helped to create October 7th. Because everyone thought, oh, they're getting Qatari money. You know, you had people saying, well, Netanyahu paid them. What do you mean he gave them aid and allowed day workers to come over and work and get checks and go back to their hellhole because their economy is in the dirt? Really? And still yet they attacked him. So I guess him trying to pay off a ransom to keep his own people safe didn't work? Huh. That's what the United States essentially does with the cartels. It's what the United States essentially does with the CHICOMs. It's what the United States essentially does with Qatar and Iran. The Biden-Harris administration did it with Iran that funds all of this. That's something she failed to mention in her remarks. How much money did Barack Obama give the Mueller regime over there? How much money did they allow Pat to pass through when they lifted sanctions? Another fact. Pallets of cash in the Data 9. Anybody remember that? This is the same thing, containment theory. It's stupid. So what is she talking about? Taking action sooner or more decisively. If she means we should have whooped ass for the people that were killing our soldiers and kidnapping our Americans, then maybe, yeah. Or if she's talking about stop trying to dictate the foreign policy of Israel, because that's what the United States does. The United States dictates the policy of Israel. The United States, the West, dictates Israel's foreign policy. And it needs to stop. because we wouldn't want anyone dictating our foreign policy and telling us when we could act or couldn't act. She said blank check. There's no blank check. What blank check? The money that we get in terms of R&D and scaling up our tech that we in turn take ownership of, the intellectual property of, that exceeds the value of whatever $3 billion annual investment that we get, that we gets returned to us ROI in spades. It's a disingenuous, malicious, demonic lie made by an idiot. And like I said, it sounds just like Tucker Carlson. Fact. We got more on the way as we move. Our partners that help bring you the program. It's the folks at Alliance Defending Freedom. They are everywhere across the United States. The tip of the spear. Let me tell you something. I don't know about how, I know you guys know about their major victories in overturning Roe v. Wade and their major free speech victory before the Supreme Court on behalf of a Christian counselor. They've been fighting for parents against the trans lobby that are trying to groom and take advantage of their kids. Now, here's the other thing you need to know. What your kids are being taught in school right now, there is a curriculum called Rights, Respect, and Responsibility. It's referred to casually as the three R's, and it is being used in hundreds of schools. Many parents don't even know about it. This is not, folks, it's not basic health education. This includes explicit, I can't even show you on air with this. I can't even say some of it. I'll literally get fined. It's explicit faux sex ed material. We're talking about graphic depictions of naked minors and sex lessons requiring young children in kindergarten to be able to name and identify genitalia, including trans surgeries. No joke. This is happening right now. This is what Alliance Defending Freedom, they're gathering signatures right now, 100,000 signatures, to get this program out of schools and protect parental rights so that they can protect their children and direct their education. But ADF cannot do it alone. They rely on people like you to continue fighting these battles in the courtroom, state legislatures, wherever your freedoms are under attack. If you agree that parents and not bureaucrats should have a say in what their children are taught, sign the petition today. Text Dana to 83848 or visit joinadf.com/Dana. 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
2: 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Me and Hank are stressed out.
0: Hank goes to school?
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0: And now, all of the news you would probably miss. 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
1: I am terrified to read about updates for this because you guys know how I am about dogs. So this sweet pup, Luna, a 10-year-old Jack Russell Terrier, has been lost in Yellowstone for a month. Volunteers are trying to find her before the freezing winter weather sets in. Can you imagine a small pup being loose in bear and wildcat country? She's been spotted crossing intersections, going through employee housing, entering lodges through automatic doors, but she's eluded capture. They're trying to find her. I hope they find her. Katie Boucher is the volunteer helming the rescue effort, says Luna has good survival instincts. The family wants to remain anonymous, but they said that before she was adopted, she spent the first year of her life living on the streets. So far, the temperatures aren't cold enough where she could freeze, but they're hoping that because they started already getting some snow, that she, you know, on the day that she was lost, the family left her in a cabin with a do not disturb sign, and they went out to see the park, and they think a housekeeper opened the door and let her out. You should have had her kenneled. Really should have had her kenneled. So I hope they found her. I really, really hope that, because I don't want her eaten by a coyote either. I hope that they find her. They keep spotting her on these cameras. I have more, but I went so long last segment, so I apologize. More in store. Stick with us. So Human just released the best Super Beats Heart Chew that they've ever made. It's watermelon. 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

0: 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Aparna Nair, Chief Talent, Leadership, and Culture Officer, IBM.
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2: This is meteorologist Paul Frombly with your Real Talk 93.3 weather update. Lows dip down to about 65 tonight under clear skies. Winds out of the north around 5 miles per hour. Clear skies again tomorrow. Daytime highs approaching 89. Lows level off around 67 tomorrow night. Clear skies. Partly cloudy skies and dry. Friday and Saturday, upper 80s. Friday, low 70s by Saturday. 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Currently, it's 79 degrees.
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1: Welcome back to the program. 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I always put cool stuff in there. Gave you a little insight into the Ram Jam Black Betty this morning, if you get it. Also, if you missed anything previously, get the podcast, find us YouTube, Facebook, like, and subscribe. Guys, Senator Elizabeth Warren is super. She's on a mission today, y'all. Woo, woo, woo. She's got a new fight. Sorry, Elizabeth Warren. Instead of woot, woot, I should have done, oh, right. So this is what she legit tweeted. I feel like, sidebar, real quick, I feel like this is an episode of Eastbound and Down. I didn't know you were going to add so many sauces and fixins. Oh, yeah, we're going to have a wide assortment of fixins. So Elizabeth Warren tweeted this, quote, Hellman's Mayo, McCormick Spices, Cholula Hot Sauce, Frank's Red Hot. What do these products have in common? One company could soon control them all. I have concerns that McCormick and Unilever's $45 billion merger could increase your grocery prices. What? Wait. Oh my gosh. Wait a minute. What? Wait. Are you telling me right now that there is a company that could have four products? What? Oh. Really? Does anyone actually think that this woman, the woman who lied and in her own hand on multiple applications that still exist on the internet as PDFs and called herself an American Indian and said that she literally made American Indian food, and when they asked her what it was, she came out with a powwow chow cookbook and she said it was literally crab dip? Do you honestly believe that this woman has any of these sauces? Maybe the mayo. Really? Why? Why is she so upset about this? Wait, someone, the Cholula and the Frank's Red Hot, you know how many hot sauces are out there?
2: A million.
1: There's a million. I swear to you, my husband works for one of them, and he won't tell me, because he promotes them all the time in the house. This is so stupid. So I love one of the comments. It said, so wait, let me get this right. It's bad for one organization to run it all, but you want the U.S. government to control all of healthcare? Okay. What concerns does she have? What are her actual literal concerns? So, you know, there's other mayonnaise. It's not just Hellman's mayo, right? There's a million mayonnaises out there. You know how many other spices are out there? And the hot sauce, although Frank's Red Hot's real good, but Crystal, oh, man, if you ain't eating Crystal hot sauce, how are you, what are you doing? Frank's is real good, though, when you're doing hot chicken, buffalo chicken, or wings at home. Because you can mix that with some butter and you baste them, that chicken in the oven. Oh, you baste it with the Franks. This is the dumbest thing ever. But she, guys, she's insistent. No company, she said, they shouldn't have two hot sauces. Well, like one commenter said, the government runs all the health care. So why are you upset over this? What is she? Dear heavens, I feel like I need to make a plea to her husband. Give this woman some attention so she stops aggravating all of us, right? Please give her some attention. I mean, what is the point of this? She's trying to control everything. The government shouldn't have, they shouldn't be able to control that many condiments. Actually, but it will actually make them more affordable, really, in the long run. That's kind of how this works. This is so, I feel like I'm watching Dune. It's the spice melange. Gotta control the spice. She's turning into a Dune character. She's a Dune bad guy. Gotta control the spice. There's a million hot sauce companies. So there's this hot sauce. I'm just going to say it. Sidebar. Anytime we eat anything that requires even remotely a sauce, My husband has this thing. He's been trying to convert the whole family. I swear it's this place called Gator Hammock. And he's like, he takes it. He has it all the time. You know how Hillary Clinton was like, I got hot sauce. I'm like, no, shut up, you don't. My husband actually does. It's a Gator Hammock hot sauce. He puts it on literally everything. Cottage cheese, mac and cheese, chicken. He'll put it on a salad. He'll put it on bread. This man puts the sauce on literally everything. And so if I'm making dinner, if I'm making supper and I'm putting stuff on the table, especially if we're having hot chicken, everybody always wants more hot sauce, right? And I put an assortment of fixins, sauces on the table. You got your Franks, you got your Crystals, you got a couple of other ones. And then he does this thing where he produces it like David Blaine out of the ether and sets it proudly on the table. And then he'll ask, you know, the kids, y'all want some hot sauce? And now he's converted our youngest son, who's like, oh, no, it's the best. And he gives it to people. I don't know where he gets it from. Like, he has a stash here somewhere. I've tried to find it. I think it might be in the back corner of our pantry where we have all of our prepper stuff. I think it's, like, behind some of my MREs and stuff. I'm going to look, actually. Literally, when I'm done, I'm going to look. But this man constantly, don't tell her about that. He will go to war. He will go to war with her on that. But this is just, why control? This is so stupid. Get a hobby. Get a hobby. A couple of other things we're going to go through. Hold up. Okay, Cornell University, they're having protesters. Cornell has banned all frat parties as the investigation into this case that this woman decided to resurrect years later because I think she wanted money. Can we show some of the... I'm really sorry, guys, about this. What makes me mad is that... Are these heifers holding names of the accused?
2: I don't know what they're doing.
1: I think that's what it is.
2: There's no argument here.
1: Yeah. So this is apparently the lefties who are... They're doing a witch hunt. Anyway, here's these chicks would be wearing the butthole shorts at the gym. I'm positive. Watch. Oh man. If ever you need a lesson as to why leggings aren't pants, look on stage. What is happening? Who's that old lady in the car? Who is that? Oh my gosh, this is so stupid. Oh, I think I would have to go up there and go, yeah.
3: That's a real video.
1: That's actual real thing. So they are screaming as a protest for Jane Doe. Okay. That's, you can't watch that and think that they're the good guys at all whatsoever. You can't. These are all the... By the way, if you did a Venn diagram, which isn't that what Kamala Harris likes? If you did a Venn diagram of the people who are mad at Shane Gillis for making jokes about women at the gym, not all women, but those types of women at the gym, and the women who are upset about it, it's like the same circle. It's the same circle. It's all the same thing. It really is. Just saying. Oh, my gosh. So I don't understand what they're protesting. They're having a witch hunt. You got what you want. A chick changed her story despite the fact that tons of texts exist that are, I mean, it's exculpatory. There's a reason why they didn't bring charges or even carry out a criminal investigation in the beginning, because she said over and over again it was consensual. She's changing her story. We've talked about this. But now, the left found another method of agitation. So now they're going to let this build until it becomes something they can seize on even more and use this as another, I don't know, get out the vote thing going into midterms, going into November. Because they don't have anything else. They don't have anything. But they're completely silent, along with the rest of the podcast, to stand on something like this. A 23-year-old Iranian woman is being sentenced to death for blasphemy over a social media post that insulted the prophet. The student, she's an accounting student, Najma Amini, 23, was sentenced to death last month and is being held in a prison. She's been held for 8 months. The charges, she insulted the supreme leader, Sabul Nabi, insulting the prophet. She was also sentenced to 12 years, 6 months, and one day because they said it was she spread anti-regime propaganda. She was in the street protesting the regime, and they arrested her. And she's been begging for help. They let her do a video, and basically it was like her begging for help in the video. You don't have free speech over there. All of the people who are like, oh, leave Iran alone, that's what Iran does. No protests for any of these, all of the people, no protests for this woman. None at all whatsoever. So she's in jail. And now they're going to kill her. It went from she's being sentenced to 12 years. Now they're going to kill her. Although it doesn't say when the date is. Now, see, I want you to compare Iran. A woman disagrees with the regime on social media and they sentence her to death. And they will probably want it live streamed. And in the United States, a terrorist kills 13, injures over 30. Really, I think it's like, I think actually it should be 14. Isn't that correct? I think that's one of the things that, because one of the women were pregnant. And the whole thing, everyone's freaking out because he's got his death sentence is approaching. The difference there. Just unbelievable. Unbelievable. But this is, and Podcastistan is notoriously silent. One other quick thing. Girls high school track team. This makes me angry. This is in Washington. So you know in Washington State they don't protect women's sports. They don't protect women's sports. This is one of the things, by the way, that Alliance Defending Freedom, we talk about them, we partner with them for the show, that they fight. Several girls on the Camas High School cross country team, they walked off during a meet because of an athlete who switched just like what that week from male to female competition. So half of the team refused to compete. It was over 12 of them. They refused to compete with a male runner. And it's pretty obvious. When you see pictures of this dude running, he towers over all the other girls. Now, in other reports, the guy ran for the boys' team and he was in dead last. Well, now he's coming in first. Gee, I wonder why. He is super tall. He's long legs, long arms. He's got a runner's build. He just sucks. And now he's using the women's team as though it's a JV exercise. Watch this. I think we have this real quick. This is crazy. Do we have this? Is this what Steve said we had? Because there was one where they were all standing at the line. And the dude, I know there's pictures of it, but the dude is super tall. So parents, obviously, they're backing their students. And the females are like, well, and good for them. It was not just women on his team, but it was also like women. Here's the video. Women who were on opposing teams. They just walked off. There's a bigger group of them. If you're watching, they just walked off. They weren't going to participate. Good for them. Because honestly, that's the only way this is going to work. And how sad is it? Because the adults aren't sticking up for these women, and the leftist men aren't sticking up for these women. So these women are having to sacrifice their opportunities. And some of the women that stepped off, the young women that stepped off that starting line, by the way, have really well placed in other meets. I read. I went and looked at a lot of them. Have like one of them has a record. They weren't going to do it. They're sacrificing their opportunities and their experience so that they can take a stand against a man and a society who wants to use them as a social experiment and just use them as fodder for their own pursuit of ego. It's so sad. Yeah, second-rate male athletes that can't stand out, who can't compete against other men. So they use the women's team as the JV team, as their league. We have more on the way. We got Today in Stupidity coming up. 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
1: Welcome back to the program. Dana Lash with you. And if you haven't, you need to go subscribe over at Chapter and Verse Substack, because there's a lot of good stuff that goes out there on the reg. And then find us over at YouTube and Facebook and like and subscribe as well. So the man, oh man, this issue with the Shane Gillis stuff keeps blowing up, because now what's her face? Who's the lady that looks like a drug addicted Ronald McDonald? What's her name?
2: Kathy Griffin.
1: That's right. She is like, oh, hey, there's a comedian getting attention. What about me? And so she's trying to get involved in it too. I just find it really, all of these women that act like they're standing up for women, none of you bees has said, none of y'all have said a single thing about protecting women in women's sports. None of y'all. Or women in schools, girls' bathrooms, the whole nine yards. Psh, today in stupidity, Kane, what we got?
3: It's all narrative driven, just like Hillary Clinton, who was never our president. This is Cut 11. Listen to this juvenile take. Listen.
4: You know, there's ways of dealing. There's ways of dealing with what they said they were going to deal with. That was never the real motive. You know, I said deport criminals. You know, when I was in the Senate, I was for deporting criminals. That's not what this is about. This is a systematic effort to try to rid the country of people that don't look like them.
3: Oh, come on.
1: No, but that's no. We're not buying that. Folks, that does it for us today. Back with you tomorrow. Have a great.
5: 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We need Wilton Simpson for Commissioner of Agriculture. 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Wilton created the Florida Wildlife Corridor Program and conserved 18 million acres of land in Florida. Most politicians are show ponies. Wilton Simpson is a workhorse. Simpson gets the job done. A proven common sense leader endorsed by Florida farmers. Wilton Simpson for Commissioner of Agriculture. Paid for by Wilton Simpson, Republican, for Florida Commissioner of Agriculture.
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7: News this hour from Town Hall. I'm John Scott. Yes, you did pay more for just about everything last month. Daria Albinger has details on a key economic report, the first of two this week.
8: Soaring energy costs pushed September's consumer price index up 3.7% year over year, more than the 3.6% that analysts were expecting. Gasoline prices rose 9.1%, with food prices up 2.5% from a year ago. This is the first of two economic reports that the Fed and others watch closely. The producer price index for September will be released on Thursday. It measures prices at the wholesale level before they reach consumers. Usually these reports move in tandem, or if one rises or falls, the other will too. I'm Daria Albinger.
7: President Trump hosted a high-profile midterm election campaign rally in Bullhead City, Arizona, part of a broader Western campaign tour aimed at boosting Republican candidates just ahead of the pivotal midterm election.
9: So we're going to elect a strong Republican majority in the House and Senate. And I think we have a really good chance.
7: He was plugging Congressman Andy Biggs' efforts to be elected governor of Arizona. Later, the president appearing in Montana for a rally with congressional candidate Aaron Flint. He said the war in Iraq will end and fuel prices will come down.
9: But it's going to end, and it's going to end very, very soon. And when that happens, the oil is going to drop like a rock.
7: President Trump in Kalispell, Montana. Cornell University faculty members starting to discuss a no-confidence resolution criticizing Cornell's response to sexual violence. About 150 faculty members reportedly in favor of the resolution, which comes after a group of male students accused last month of raping a woman at a fraternity house back in 2024. Social Security recipients getting a raise, a 3.6% raise in January, about $75 a month. More at townhall.com.
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8: This comes as new inflation numbers came in a bit hotter than expected. The consumer price index for September rose to a 12-month rate of 3.7%. Meantime, chip stocks have seen a decline, with Micron Technology dropping around 3% and Advanced Micro Devices moving down 5%. At the closing bell, the Dow Jones Industrial Average lost 48 points to 51,621. The S&P 500 fell 86 points to 7,718. And the Nasdaq plummeted 511 points to 26,692. With your market recap, I'm Sarah Lee Kessler.
7: A new Walnut Hub survey finds 49% of respondents say rising travel costs could derail their travel plans, while 30% believe traveling is worth going into debt for. News at townhall.com. The Justice Department keeping busy identifying and arresting people who have been voting illegally across the country.
11: With less than 3 weeks to go until the midterms, three people are under arrest in Alabama for alleged illegal voting. Two are illegal aliens, the third illegally voting in two different states. This is a widespread issue, with other arrests taking place in Hawaii, Kentucky, Missouri, New Jersey, New Mexico, Ohio, Idaho, and Pennsylvania.
7: That's correspondent Laura Winters. The Supreme Court considering a case that could restrict targeted digital ads. Justices heard arguments today in a dispute involving the Video Privacy Protection Act of 1988. The suit is brought by a subscriber to Paramount Global-owned 247sports.com, who says that he was tracked, and his info was sent to Facebook, violation of the law. More.
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0: is Lee Habib, and this is Our American Stories, the show where America is the star and the American people. And all month long, we're celebrating the Italian Americans who helped shape our nation from Columbus to Capra. And up next, one of the great Italian American stories in the history of American sports. Vince Lombardi grew up in an Italian Catholic family in Brooklyn. His father, Harry, was a butcher, a short, strong man named Old 5x5, and who had two words tattooed across his knuckles, work on one hand and play on the other. Those two words weren't a bad description of the life his son would go on to lead. And we love talking to great writers, and we're going to talk right now with David Moranis, who wrote the book on Vince Lombardi, When Pride Still Mattered. David's the associate editor of the Washington Post. And David, thanks so much for joining us.
1: Oh, my pleasure.
0: Let's start in the beginning. Vince Lombardi's dad. What did he do for a living? And describe the world.
1: Oh man,
0: that young Vince grew up in.
1: Vince Lombardi's father Harry was a butcher. The family lived in Sheepshead Bay in Brooklyn. Harry would commute over to the Lower West Side of Manhattan, where he had a butcher shop. One of his nicknames was Old 5x5, which described about how he looked. He was short and squat and very strong, and sort of inculcated into his sons that there was no such thing as pain. He was tattooed, before his time. I guess, he'd fit in with a modern-day athlete in that sense. But my favorite tattoos were on his knuckles. On one hand, his knuckles spelled W-O-R-K, work, and on the other hand, the knuckles spelled play, P-L-A-Y, and that too sort of reflected some part of his son's mythology.
0: Indeed, and here's a quote from you. The trinity of Vince Lombardi's early life was religion, family, and sports. It would be true for his entire life, wouldn't it be, David?
1: Oh, absolutely. Yeah, in various orders, but he was a very religious man, Catholic family, Italian Catholics. At one point, Vince himself thought he was going to be a priest, and he always sort of carried that inside him for the rest of his life. And he was trained at Fordham by the Jesuits, and the Jesuit philosophy was a very important part of his coaching philosophy. But family was really everything. His mother's family were the Izzos, and she was one of 13 Izzo kids. And that, with all kinds of cousins and uncles and aunts, and that family really is the environment that Vince Lombardi grew up in. Something that he never was able to recreate with his own nuclear family, as we'll talk about, but was able to recreate with his team, the Green Bay Packers.
0: And by the way, 13 kids, people are listening like shocked, right, David? But Irish Catholic, Italian Catholic, yeah. And just lots of families, 8, 10, 12, it was pretty normal, wasn't it?
1: Yeah, no, it was not out of the ordinary for an Irish Catholic or Italian Catholic family of that era. The Izzos were pretty well renowned in Sheepshead Bay because there were so many of them, and they had various professions in that place. But no, it was not shocking that there would be 13 of them.
0: Now you wrote, quote, "The church was not some distant institution to be visited once a week, but part of the rhythm of daily life." Talk about that.
1: Vince Lombardi, as an adult, went to Mass every morning. When he lived, wherever he lived. At Fordham as a student, he was trained by the Jesuits. Then he was a teacher and coach at St. Cecilia High School in New Jersey, where his best friends were the fathers there and the nuns. When he was at Green Bay, he went to Mass every morning at St. Willibrord's in Green Bay, which was a pretty heavily Catholic place. And finally, I love this story. His last move in his career was to Washington, D.C. He, of course, wanted to go to Mass every morning, but the Mass that he wanted to attend was held at something like 9:30 or 10, and he wanted to get to work before then. So he literally knocked on the door of the priest and told him to move his Mass up so that Lombardi could get to work. That one didn't work.
0: Yeah.
1: He couldn't tell God what to do, but he could tell everybody else.
0: That's right. In the end, there was a part of me that, as I read your book, he almost wanted to submit to something higher than him.
1: That was about the only place in his life where that was true, yes. But I think that people have various levels of commitment to faith and religion. And I think with Vince Lombardi, it was authentic and deep, and he did need that. He also, it should be said that he went to Mass every day because he knew he was a flawed human being.
0: Yep.
1: And he knew that he sometimes had anger management problems. Not that he was violent, but just that he except, you know, with his words. And he wanted to try to control that, and he regretted it. And that's one of the reasons he went to Mass, to sort of, for penance in that sense.
0: Now, let me hit you with another quote. This is a Lombardi quote in your book. From the first contact on football fascinated me. Contact, controlled violence, a game where the mission was to hit someone harder, punish him, knees up, elbows out, challenge your body, mind, and spirit, exhaust yourself, and seek redemption through fatigue. Such were the rewards an altar boy found in his favorite game. David, suffering, pain, redemption. It sounds like football and religion had intertwined.
1: Yeah, they certainly were with Vince Lombardi. There's one great irony or paradox to that, which is that Lombardi was kind of a wimp. He had a very low pain threshold himself. He was a tough human being. He had a strong spirit. But as I write, and I believe this is true with many coaches and politicians and leaders in general, they see their own weaknesses and understand them and try to eliminate them in others, which they can't eliminate in themselves. So that the whole notion of fatigue, though, and work, giving your hardest and leaving it all on the field is something that Lombardi did personally and that he truly believed in, the reward of that hard work, which is part of the Jesuit philosophy.
0: And you're listening to David Moranis talk about the Jesuit influence on Vince Lombardi's life. More from the author of When Pride Still Mattered, the story of Vince Lombardi continues here on Our American Stories. 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

0: we continue here with Our American Stories and with David Moranis and his terrific book, When Pride Still Mattered, the story of Vince Lombardi. Let's pick up where we last left off. People would never believe it now, but New York City at one point in time, David, was a college football power. Talk about the impact.
1: Oh, absolutely. Yes.
0: Talk about the impact of those Jesuits and Fordham on young Vince.
1: Well, I think that you can trace everything about Lombardi's coaching philosophy back to the Jesuits. The key one in my mind is the notion of freedom through discipline, which I think explains Lombardi better than anything else and is a Jesuit notion, which is that only through the hard work and repetition and commitment that comprises discipline can you eventually develop the freedom in your life. For the Jesuits, it was free will. For Lombardi, if you transferred it to his football teams, it was that once they learned, they disciplined themselves through that hard work to understand what they were doing, it slowed the game down for them and made them have a leg up on all of their opponents. And that was the freedom that his hard work gave to his players.
0: It's so true. I'm going to read again from the book. All the detailed preparations resulted not in a mass of confusing statistics and plans, but in the opposite, paring away the extraneous, reducing and refining it until all that was left was what was needed for that game against the team. Exactly your point there, David.
1: Yeah, and I think that along with the Jesuits, the other major philosophy that affected Lombardi was from West Point, where he was an assistant coach under the great coach Red Blake, who really had that same philosophy of making things simple by being a good teacher. It doesn't mean that things are dumbed down for the players, but just that there's so much extraneous stuff that teachers put into something, and the ability to make it understandable to every player and to simplify something until it has a more powerful effect is something he also learned from Red Blake.
0: Indeed. In fact, you wrote, quote, in many ways, the philosophy at West Point was similar to the way of life that Lombardi had learned earlier at Fordham under the Jesuits.
1: Absolutely. It was a perfect storm. You know, our leaders born or made, I think there's a combination of the two. But I think that the making of Vince Lombardi with the ingredients he already had came from the Jesuits and West Point in a way that made him unique.
0: Now, his first job out of Fordham, his first coaching job, was on a little hamlet in northern New Jersey called Englewood. I grew up not far from there.
1: Uh-huh.
0: And St. Cecilia's High School, I'm going to quote again from the book, when he took the job at Saints, Lombardi said later, his frame of mind was that he wanted to be a teacher more than a coach. And for some people who really knew him, and you did as you studied him, that was true all the way through, wasn't it?
1: Oh, totally. Yes. He was a teacher coach. Everything that helped him with the Green Bay Packers was refined first at Little St. Cecilia. He taught a lot of different classes, including chemistry. And again, what he tried to do was make it, he wouldn't go on in the coursework until every kid in the class understood it. And he had that ability to make complicated things seem understandable, comprehensible. So that, you know, later when he first got to the Green Bay Packers, Bart Starr, the quarterback, spent 1 hour with Vince Lombardi and rushed to a telephone to call his wife to say that he'd never experienced anything like this and they were going to start winning because of the way that Lombardi, who was a lineman, by the way, could explain what it was like to be a quarterback.
0: You know, this is extraordinary. We're going to play the clip from Bart Starr in 1 second. But what's interesting, when Lombardi, and we're just jumping ahead of the story, we'll return back to St. Cecilia's.
1: Sure.
0: When Lombardi gets to Green Bay, the team had been 1-10 the year before. 1-10. So he's now meeting the players. He gives this pep talk. And within an hour, as you said, here's Bart Starr talking about that.
2: I'll always remember our first meeting with him. It was dynamite. And I called my wife, Cherry, and I said, honey, we're going to begin to win. That's all I said to her. Honey, we're going to begin to win. In his very first meeting, you could see how well prepared he was. And then how he approached what he was teaching at that session that day. You could sense an outstanding teacher. and builder that he was. And that's exactly what we were. He just brought us right up quickly.
0: That's extraordinary. 8 years he spent at St. Cecilia doing just that. 8 years, David. That really mattered, didn't it?
1: In a couple of ways. One is that he was ready when he finally got his chance. Secondly, in another way, all of that time, 8 years at St. Cecilia's and then several other assistant coaching jobs, you know, 20 years basically in the wilderness before he got his break, all made it so that he had this enormous overriding will to succeed when he finally did get his chance.
0: West Point is the next gig. Talk about this man, Red Blake, because we all need mentors in life, and sometimes we're just lucky enough to stumble on one.
1: Well, Blake was a superior football coach. He had great organizational skills. He also was a terrific teacher. And his motto was, you have to pay the price. And the notion that you get out of life what you put into it. And it was part of the learning tree for Vince Lombardi.
0: And what's interesting is, this is back when West Point, and this is, again, hard to believe, was a national powerhouse in football, championship teams.
1: So. Yeah, when Lombardi got there, they'd come through a couple of amazing seasons where they were the number one team in the country. One of the other threads of my book, however, is the fallacy of the innocent past, where, you know, we're always longing for something golden in the past and tend to romanticize it for that reason. There are many valid reasons to do that, but you can't look at it through rose-colored glasses. So, you know, during Lombardi's time at West Point, there was a cheating scandal among the football players. You know, human nature doesn't really change. The culture around it does, but the temptations of life are there, you know, in every generation. And
0: yep.
1: So at West Point, it was, you know, a cheating scandal that almost brought Red Blake to his knees. They had an amazing recovery, but it was a very difficult couple of years.
0: And there's an honor code there, so in a place like West Point, it's even just, it's worse than Big State University, a cheating scandal.
1: Right. I mean, it's sort of more discombobulating that those young men would be involved in that. It wasn't the first time, and it wasn't the last time, though, that one of the academies had a scandal like that, and partly because of the pressures of the honor codes.
0: You bet, and that they're young men in a very tough circumstance, and that nothing changes there. One scene in the book really stood out for me, David. It was of Lombardi taking game film from the West Point game and bringing it to New York City for an important graduate who lived in the Waldorf Astoria. Who was that graduate?
1: That was General Douglas MacArthur, who by that time was back from his controversial period as an Army general, but still revered West Point. He'd once been the superintendent at West Point. He and Red Blake were very close. And so one of assistant coach Lombardi's assignments was to go down to New York and get the film developed and stop off at MacArthur's penthouse suite in the Waldorf Astoria Hotel and show him the game films. MacArthur was always following in great detail the starting lineups of the West Point, of the Army football team, their schedule, their preseason drills. He wanted to know everything about every player on that team. And so Lombardi got to spend time with him, showing him game film during the seasons.
0: That had to be a real learning experience for him at a minimum. Lombardi and MacArthur, by the way, both believed, David, in the value of competitive sports to shape and mold men's character. Talk about that.
1: Oh, definitely. Yeah, no, MacArthur was very much into the notion that you know, mind and body went together, and that sports were essential to building character.
0: And you've been listening to David Moranis, his book, When Pride Still Mattered. It's an older book, but what we do here on this show is we go back and we let you hear the stories that are some of the best ever told and bring them to you. Again, David Moranis, When Pride Still Mattered, the story of Vince Lombardi continues here on Our American Stories.
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12: This is meteorologist Paul Trombley with your Real Talk 93.3 weather update. 65 overnight under clear skies, northerly winds around 5 miles per hour. Sunny skies again Thursday, high of 89, lows around 67. Thursday night, clear skies. A mix of clouds and sunshine and dry. Friday and Saturday, upper 80s. Friday, low 70s by Saturday. 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Right now, it's 78 degrees.
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4: And we continue with Our American Stories and with author David Moranis, who wrote When Pride Still Mattered quite a while ago, but we called him up because, well, no one knows more about Vince Lombardi. Let's continue where we last left off. Let's talk about his next job, because it may have been his most important. He was an assistant coach with Wellington Mara's New York Giants. He was the offensive coach, and a young Tom Landry, Dallas, of course, would ultimately get Tom Landry. Yeah. He was the defensive coach. Nice start.
5: You could say that that was the best combination of assistant coaches in NFL history, so much so that the head coach, Jim Lee Howell, they used to joke that his only main assignment was to make sure the footballs had enough air in them. And then he turned everything over to Landry and Lombardi, who were yin and yang, just opposites of personality and coaching styles. Landry was cool, methodical, almost an automaton in the way he wanted his players to act and the way he coached. And Lombardi was much more emotional, high and low in terms of how he would deal with the players, just complete opposites.
4: Indeed. And by the way, he had to learn something new. He had to adapt, Lombardi. These were grown men. Guys like Charlie Connolly had served in war. Talk about how Lombardi adapted from teaching young people to teaching grown men.
5: Well, you're right. His first training camp with the Giants, the offensive players really didn't take to him at first. Frank Gifford, the great halfback, and Charlie Connolly, the old quarterback, they thought he was sort of amateurish and, you know, trying to sort of a rah-rah college guy. So it took him a while to adjust to the pro style. But that's a very important point about Lombardi, which many people don't quite understand. He has a reputation of sort of my way or the highway, being inflexible. He wasn't like that at all, really. He was very disciplined and tough, but he was also a master psychologist who would study his players and figure out how to get the best out of all of them and learn and change.

0: heart and that he would help them win.
1: Indeed. Let's talk about the professional football experience then, because it's not today. Baseball, boxing, even horse racing got more coverage in newspapers. Pay was poor. In your book, you talk about how players barely got paid for preseason games, and many teams had no compensation plans for injured players. But Lombardi was lucky to come into the league just as all of that was beginning to change, David, and it didn't hurt that he was in a big media market like New York.
0: No, it didn't, and it didn't hurt that that the game had him as well. And it sort of was a nice synergy between the rise of professional football and the rise of Vince Lombardi. So everything that he learned in New York, by the time he got to Green Bay football, the NFL was finally coming out from being a second-class sport to being the dominant sport that it would later become. And the sport used Lombardi, and Lombardi used him in that rise.
1: Indeed. And so he ends up in a little hamlet in the Midwest called Green Bay, and his poor wife, I mean, New York City, and it might as well have been Alaska that he was going to as far as his wife and family were concerned. We haven't talked much about this thing called the marriage. Yeah. And the wife had drinking problems. Vince wasn't exactly a model husband in terms of how he talked to his wife, treated his wife, and he was never there. Talk about that relationship and what the wife did, because she really tried to keep Vince in New York.
0: Yeah, well, you know, it's a love story, but a very difficult and human and problematic one. Marie was from New Jersey. She loved the East Coast. She liked the clothing stores in Manhattan and just the whole lifestyle there. And for her to go to Little Green Bay was just a utter culture shock. There was a Broadway play that was made out of my book, and the character that steals the show in the play is Marie Lombardi, played by the great actress Judith Light. The scene of them driving west for the first time and rounding Chicago and then running into a snowstorm, it was amazing to see Judith Light portray Marie in that scene where she sees nothing but white ahead of her and what that sort of represented to her. Vince Lombardi was much better at creating a sense of family out of his football team than he was out of his nuclear family. His wife had a paradoxical situation where she loved being Vince Lombardi's wife, and she grew to love football and really understood him and the game by in the end quite well. And yet it was a very lonely experience because he, in a sense, was married to football as much as or more than her. And she did have a drinking problem, and there were several moments in their lives in Green Bay where things got pretty dicey. She was in the hospital once for an overdose of drugs, you know, of pills. I'm sorry, not drugs. And, of course, the relationship with Vince Jr. was equally difficult. Imagine being carrying that name and that burden.
1: There's a book in that, David, The Sons of Great Men. Maybe you'll...
0: There really is. Yep.
1: There's a great scene in your book where Lombardi, the new coach, gives his first impassioned speech to the Green Bay team that had just lost 10 of 11 games. He told them they were going to be the New York Yankees of football. He told them that he would relentlessly pursue victory, and anyone who didn't like it was free to leave. After the speech, and I'm quoting from your book, there was silence. The room empties. Lombardi approaches veteran Max McGee. "What did you think?" Lombardi asked. "Well, I'll tell you, you got their attention, coach," McGee replied. "You know, I wasn't sure," Lombardi confided. "Everybody could have just gotten up and walked out for all I knew." It showed a tremendous vulnerability in Lombardi and an honesty. And I think that is what really came out of this book for me. What a human being he was.
0: Oh, absolutely. You know, you can try to create a mythological creature as a saint, but it's the frailty and humanity of someone who then goes on, despite all of that, to achieve success that makes Lombardi the more interesting character. And he did have those vulnerabilities and those uncertainties, and they drove him as much as his confidence that he was going to win.
1: Indeed. And I love, there's a video, I don't know if you've ever seen it. It's Lombardi on a in front of a chalkboard, and he's outlining the sweep.
0: Oh yes, that's iconic. Yeah,
1: it's like a physics class. It's so intricate, and yet he mastered, his team mastered this play, and it became, well, it became the iconic play of the great American football team known as the Green Bay Packers.
0: I love that, the story of the sweep as much as anything to describe Vince Lombardi, because superficially, it seems simplistic. You know, the other teams would have all of these fancy plays, and the Packers had this power sweep, the Green Bay sweep, and other teams knew it was coming. So why did it succeed? It's because Lombardi taught it so well and so thoroughly and allowed freedom in the discipline of that sweep so that every player involved in that sweep, whether they're a blocker or the runner, knew about 10 or 20 variables that they could use on the sweep depending on how the defense was reacting. And they understood it so well that they were one step ahead of the defense on that play. And that was the freedom through discipline of Lombardi's philosophy, exemplified by one play that seemed simple but actually was rendered simple in its complexity.
1: And you're listening to David Moranis, author of When Pride Still Mattered, the seminal book in understanding the life of Coach Vince Lombardi. More after these messages. This is Our American Stories.
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3: And we continue with Our American Stories and with author David Moranis, Pulitzer Prize winner and author of When Pride Still Mattered. Let's pick up where we last left off on the life of Vince Lombardi. Lombardi had no room in his locker room or in the entire city, it turns out, for racism, David. Talk about this. Did some of it have to do with how Italians were treated in much of the country? He was called names like WAP and Dago and Guinea.
4: You know, it did certainly affect Lombardi. That's not to say that that was the only factor, because I think there are other Italians who were discriminated against, or anybody. You can react one of two ways. You can then find somebody else to discriminate against yourself.
3: Yep.
4: Or you can take it as a learning lesson about, you know, that we're all in the same boat. Lombardi took it that way, in the best possible way. When he got to Green Bay, you know, I think there were three blacks in the whole town, and one was the shoeshine man at the Northland Hotel, and the other two were Packers. He brought the first wave of great black athletes to Green Bay, and one of the first things he did was go to all the taverns in Green Bay, or most of them. There's so many, and overwhelming. You know, there's a tavern on every block.
3: Right.
4: But he said, if I hear that you're discriminating against any of my players, you're off limits for all of them. And that had a pretty profound effect. And that was the sort of thing he did throughout his career. When they had preseason games in the South, the first instance they were in New Orleans and the black players had to sleep somewhere else, he said, we'll never allow this again. And he would put the whole team up together at a army base instead of having to deal with this, with the Jim Crow South. He was very strong on race, and all of his black players from the day they first met him to the day he died revered him for that.
3: Yeah, and the military, we all know this about the military. Long before there was integration talk, the first real cultural institution in America that brought the races together was the military, David.
4: Yeah, no, that's true. I mean, it was too late. It happened after World War II, basically. But the military and sports, more than any other parts of American life, have become true meritocracies, at least on the playing field or on the field of battle. They did a lot, both of those institutions, to break the racial barriers of this country.
3: Let's talk about prayer. You said it was, quote, the essence of Lombardi's religious practice and the constant of his daily routine. Quote, his daily prayers were an effort to balance the tension between his will to succeed and his desire to be good.
4: You know, it's quite something that he saw that in himself. He might have the appearance of not being the most self-reflective human being, so obsessed did he seem with prevailing. But in fact, he did have that self-awareness, and it was the central part of his faith, of his life of prayer, was to try to find the right balance. Even if he couldn't do it outside of the church, he understood the problem that he was dealing with in his own frailty on that, and that was what he spent a lot of, you know, he didn't pray to win, he prayed to be a better person.
3: And in your chapter, Trinity, his son talked about his dad, and I'm going to quote from the son, "Life was a struggle for my dad. He knew he wasn't perfect. He had a lot of habits that were far from perfect. His strengths were his weaknesses and vice versa. He fought it by taking that paradox to church. It went back to the Jesuits always and the struggle between the shadow self and the real self, your humanity and your divinity. He saw that struggle clear, my dad, in concrete terms." Wow, what a wise son, David.
4: Isn't that something? I know. I felt blessed when I started this biography that Vince Lombardi's son was not perpetuating a mythological sainted creature as a father, but had a clear-eyed vision of him, and it wasn't, he didn't hate his father, he loved his father, but he knew his father's flaws. And he had suffered because of that himself and spent a lot of time thinking about it, so that by the time I approached this book, Vince Jr. was very open to letting an author sort of see the reality and the complexity and the paradox of his old man.
3: And what father and son doesn't have this complicated relationship? And the honesty of this, the brutal honesty of it, was absolutely beautiful.
4: Oh, I agree. I mean, every father-son, mother-daughter relationship has some complexity to it of one degree or another. This one was a little more complex because of the father's fame and his obsession and the son's inability to break through until you know, it was almost too late. But that level of comprehension of Vince Jr., of what his father was dealing with, is quite extraordinary.
3: Lombardi would go on to win a world championship by beating his old team, the New York Giants. And he didn't just beat the Giants, David. He destroyed them. When the score was 37-0, he finally started playing his subs. And Lombardi called that title game the biggest thrill of his life.
4: Well, you know, he probably thought that he was going to be the coach of the New York Giants. He was a New York kid. He and Wellington Mara both went to Fordham in the same era. There are a lot of connections there. He didn't get the job, and then by the time he might have gotten it, he didn't want to leave again. So beating the New York Giants, I would say that first 37-0 game was probably the most important of his career, along with the Ice Bowl at the end.
3: Yep. There was this great celebration at the Elks Club in town, and everyone was there after this victory, players too. You wrote this about Lombardi and the men he coached, quote, "As despotic and unfeeling as he could sometimes seem on the practice field, the coach had taught them how to win. He lifted their self-image. He challenged them to accomplish things that they had thought were beyond their reach." I want to play you a clip. It's of Jerry Kramer talking about Coach.
4: Oh, great.
3: And this is a guy talking possibly, David, 20 to 30 years after this incident. Let's take a listen to Jerry Kramer.
5: I jumped off sides one time in a scrimmage, and he got in my face, and he said, "Mister, the concentration period of a college student is 5 minutes, high school is 3 minutes, kindergarten is 30 seconds. You don't even have that, so where's that put you?" Put me checking my shoe shine. I go up in the locker room, sitting there, chin in my hand, elbow me, looking at the floor, thinking, I'm never going to play for this guy. And he came in the door, came across the room, slapped me on the back of the neck, messed up my hair. He said, "Son, one of these days you're going to be the best guard in football." And he turned around and walked away. And that started my motor. With that comment, he allowed me to think about being a great football player. And from that point on, I worked my tail off. I gave him everything I had. It made a profound impact on my life.
4: And the key to Lombardi, which many coaches who think they're mini Lombardis don't understand is that you have to have that balance. Yes, you can be tough, but you have to have the ability to know when to show the love to your players, and that you really, you know, it's about them and their ability to work together. And Lombardi had that. There's some Lombardi wannabes who just see the tough part of it and don't see the love part of it.
3: Yeah, they don't see the softness either or the vulnerability, and that's a considerable loss for them. Final parting thoughts here. Once that Giants game wins, in my mind, the Super Bowls were afterthoughts. They were going to happen. He had achieved all he'd achieved. Was there something after it was all done that you thought, man, I should have put that in the book? I missed it.
4: Boy, that's a great question. I missed a couple of stories that I wished I'd gotten. One was about Lionel Aldridge, the defensive end, an African-American who was in love with and married a white woman, and there was a lot of pressure to prevent that from happening. Believe it or not, in that era, you know, we still had that level of racial bias, and Lombardi stood up for Aldridge and said, you know, we're human beings first, and don't feel any pressure from me about that. Seems obvious now, but I wish I'd had that story in my book, because it was one more level of Lombardi. I do have in the book the fact that his brother Harold was gay, and Lombardi was terrific on that issue, which still is not something that professional athletes can deal with in a particularly healthy way even today, but Lombardi made it clear on all of his teams that if he found anybody discriminating against someone because of their sexual orientation, they were off the team.
3: And as a Catholic, that had to be something. I mean, he was actually practicing perfect Catholicism. He was loving on the gay player.
4: I love the way you put that, because there's so many different ways that people distort religion and Catholicism, and he was applying the fundamental love of what faith should be.
3: And you've been listening to David Moranis, author of When Pride Still Mattered. It's an older book, but pick it up if you haven't. Read it. You won't regret it. Go to Amazon or The Usual Suspects. The story of Vince Lombardi, told by no one better than David Moranis, here on Our American Stories.

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15: News this hour from Town Hall. I'm John Scott. Good news for retirees. They're getting a 3.6% Social Security raise come January. Sarah Lee Kessler reports.
16: The Social Security Administration making that announcement Wednesday morning after analyzing inflation data. Social Security retirement benefits go up every year based on the cost of living. In 2027, that'll mean an extra $75 a month for 72 million Americans. And that's the biggest Social Security bump since 2023. I'm Sarah Lee Kessler.
15: President Trump continues his midterm travels for his latest GOP midterm rally. The president appeared in the city of Kalispell, Montana for a rally with congressional candidate Aaron Flint. Earlier in Bullhead City, Arizona, he was backing Republican nominee for governor, Congressman Andy Biggs. His midterm blitz will continue with future stops planned in Kentucky, Kansas, North Carolina, and elsewhere. Ukraine accusing Starlink of limiting data that's critical to its defense.
17: Twice this week, Ukraine got no advanced warning of ballistic missile attacks from Russia, and Ukraine's defense leaders accused Starlink of reducing the flow of data. Starlink is the satellite internet service by Elon Musk's SpaceX. The move comes as Russia has intensified attacks on Ukraine's energy infrastructure, despite President Trump's claim of an energy ceasefire. President Trump recently called for new leadership in Ukraine. I'm Rory O'Neill.
15: A hurricane hitting Mexico is fueling a massive flood risk for the central U.S. Forecasters say the upper-level winds are funneling moisture from Hurricane Simon to the southern plains and Midwest. That's causing torrential rains of 1 to 2 inches per hour to fall, and affecting up to 35 million people from Texas to West Virginia. More on these stories from townhall.com.
18: 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Offer ends 11/15/26.
15: Bank of America being hit with $1 billion in penalties over alleged money laundering.
19: The U.S. Treasury announced on Tuesday over $1.2 billion in penalties against the nation's second largest bank for the alleged violation of anti-money laundering and sanction laws. The Treasury says the fines stem from the bank's failure to report over $5 billion in suspicious transactions, including some that were indicative of Chinese money laundering networks. The fine comes days after American Express was hit with a $350 million penalty over similar allegations. I'm Mark Mayfield.
15: Higher prices could be putting a damper on winter travel plans for nearly half of Americans. A new Wallet Hub survey finds 49% say the rising travel costs could derail their plans, while 30% believe traveling is worth going into debt for. And another 30% are still paying off travel debt from last winter. News at townhall.com. Watch your step, America. The rats may be winning.
20: A new report from Terminix names New York City the most rat-infested city in the country for 2026, with Los Angeles and Philadelphia right behind it. Houston moved into the top five this year, and Detroit clawed its way into the top 10 for the first time. Experts say big populations, plenty of food, and lots of hiding spots make these cities paradise for rodents. Meanwhile, the city with the fewest rat problems on the list is Spokane, Washington, coming in dead last at number 50. I'm Monica Nelson.
15: One of the most iconic hotels in New York City is going to close down for years. The Plaza Hotel, across the street from the southeast corner of Central Park, will close in January and begin a 4-plus-year-long renovation. The hotel says that work will be to the facade of the building. The 119-year-old hotel has to do with the historic preservation guidelines. More on these stories at townhall.com.
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24: 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Gary McNamara and Eric Hurley talk about everything from politics to social issues and news of the day. 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
25: All across America, we are Red Eye Radio. He is Eric Hurley and I'm Gary McNamara. Good morning.
26: Hi, everybody.
15: Hello.
26: Happy Thursday.
25: We're there already, aren't we?
26: Yeah. Well, what the hell took so long?
25: Well, at least I kept my bank account at Wells Fargo.
0: Did you see that story?
15: Yeah.
0: Government, nine major banks denied, debanked, and discriminated against conservatives and conservative groups.
15: It was pretty much every bank.
0: Yeah.
15: I mean, it was every major bank in the U.S.
0: Yep.
15: Chase, Bank of America, Wells Fargo.
0: J.P. 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
15: That's you've got four or five major banks, Chase being the biggest one. And the way they phrase it, reputation risk. I don't know how many fathers of girls called me that during high school, but reputation risk.
0: It's like Chase's former payment processor closed accounts belonging to merchants selling Trump and Make America Great merchandise after the bank's screening system apparently flagged phrases including MAGA, Make America Great, and America First. The report also accuses WePay of closing accounts associated with conservative religious organizations, including one that was labeled an extremist group by the Southern Poverty Law Center, which in itself has become a hate group.
15: Yes.
0: We've talked about it.
15: Right.
0: They've actually reversed and gone 180 degrees from where they used to be.
15: Are everywhere.
0: PNC, meanwhile, allegedly denied a line of credit to a media company after employees argued the company's conservative owners had expressed opinions very contrary to PNC's beliefs and values. Wells Fargo pushed a payment processor to debank a religious nonprofit over its opposition to same-sex marriage and also declined loans to firearms businesses amid concerns about potential Biden administration pressure, the report found.
15: Wow. The debanking thing is real.
0: The OCC's findings show that between 2020 and September of 2025, all nine banks had such policies, the report says.
15: Wow.
0: In some cases, the banks targeted Democrats as well. One unnamed bank declined to provide financial services to a public education organization due to its partisan leanings, namely the organization's political arm's endorsement of solely Democratic candidates, while another, apparently motivated by fear of being on the wrong side of public opinion, distanced itself from certain customer affiliations that could possibly be viewed as partisan. Look, you know, the FDIC, it's all a part of it. You're regulated by the federal government. And you can't discriminate. That's the entire point.
15: Right. By the way, Trump announced he was renaming Bank of America Bank of Canada. Bank of Ontario.
0: Bank of Ontario. Bank of Mexico.
15: Bank of Mexico. If all of these findings are accurate and true, then it's exactly what we've been talking about. You don't need conspiracies. You only need like-minded individuals.
0: Yeah.
15: And you don't need them in elected office. I'm talking about if you're an activist, if you're a radical, and you're thinking, and you've got this master plan in your mind, or you're part of the master plan, you're part of the activist group or mindset, you don't need to call anyone. It's going to, because here's how this goes down. Again, if it's accurate and true, a series of meetings of decision makers all discussing these accounts and going in and closing these accounts, debanking these accounts, these organizations. There were people that were sitting and having meetings about this. Did they send out letters? Were they visited by anybody in the government during that time? Was there anything being sent down? You know, that
26: may have sounded like a crazy idea, that question I just asked, before Twitter files, before the control of social media, before COVID. But reputation risk? What does that even mean? You can put a brand in positive light, negative light, any way that you turn, right? Anywhere, for any reason.
25: Well, if
26: a reputation risk? If it's something, if you're talking about illegal behavior, you know, like getting payments from China for your family, enriching your family, and you want to review accounts and you believe there may be some illegal transactions going on through the accounts in your bank, then not only do you have the right, you have the responsibility to go in and find out what's happening. And you also have the right, if you need to debank the individuals, the holders of those accounts. But in this case, again, if all is accurate and true, then there has been, it is a very active set of events, group of individuals that all decided, and again, they didn't have to call each other. This is a like mindset. This is what we've been saying for years. A like mindset. It's, I swear, more and more every time we hear something like this, it is Fight Club. Everybody's Tyler Durden.
25: But if
26: you don't have to,
25: right.
26: You know who's making the soap.
25: But if you think about it, if you really were going to take that to its conclusion, you would have to debank 90% of the population.
26: You would have to debank everyone,
25: right?
26: Because everybody voted for someone. I mean, we'll just say the voting public. Anybody who voted needs to be debanked because they showed some kind of partisanship.
25: Right. The only one that could have a bank account would be that demographic that says, I don't know.
26: Yeah.
25: I don't care. I just care about sports and rock and roll.
26: The 13%.
25: Rock and roll? We can't have that.
26: Well, no, we can't have that. Are you kidding me? Are you an Ed Sheeran fan?
25: Exactly.
26: Lady Gaga? No. Get out.
25: You saw now Metallica and who else? James Hetfield came out and, you know, and he was doing a concert and said, look, we don't get involved. We're here to have a good time.
26: Yeah,
25: that's why we're here.
26: Mm-hmm.
25: And he said it publicly, and somebody else said it too.
26: Yeah.
25: Forgot who else came out and said the same thing.
26: Yeah.
25: Here, just in the last couple of days.
26: Well, Hetfield left, you know, they're from the Bay Area. They're from San Francisco.
25: Yeah.
26: And he left San Francisco. He said things were getting crazy. Now, he didn't get into it politically. Could have been that the city was growing or whatever. And he just said it was just crazy to live there. And I think they ended up moving to, I don't know, Colorado or somewhere. He bought some land somewhere, but this, you know, that happens quite a bit in Hollywood and music and everything else. They relocate because of the chaos that they live in every day. It doesn't surprise me, but anybody with an opinion should be, are we going to review, are banks reviewing everyone's social media account? Because then we get beyond just people who vote. Because if you're doing, if it is a reputation risk.
25: 95% of the comments on X would disqualify you.
26: Yes. Absolutely.
25: Wow.
26: Just keep your cash.
25: Well, maybe
26: we don't want
25: maybe
26: it.
25: We should have capitalist banks and socialist banks.
26: Yeah, and, well, the socialist banks get all your money.
25: Well, no, the left socialist banks would only invest your money in renewable energy.
26: Well, a socialist bank would keep your money.
25: And the capitalist bank would actually try to get you the highest return. Do you remember, what was it, the Exxon meeting in Dallas?
26: Hmm.
25: And this goes back a few years ago where... Was it the Exxon meeting?
26: Yeah, you're talking about the activist investors?
0: That was one of them. The other one was the unions. That was it, the public unions that wanted to get out of fossil fuel.
26: Yeah. Okay.
0: And their constituents rose up and said, "No, we want the best retirement we can get. We want the best return on our dollars."
26: Right. Yeah.
0: This is for our retirement. That's what it was.
26: Yeah. Yeah.
0: You know, and I just burst out laughing. It's like, well, no, we need to do all these things as long as it doesn't affect my bank account.
26: Right. A socialist bank would take some of your money and give it to someone else.
0: Well, yeah.
26: We transferred it so all of the accounts are even.
0: Right. We're Red Bank.
26: That's right.
0: Each according to their means.
26: For the worker. But
0: we're the workers. The Red Workers Bank.
26: The Workers National Bank.
0: You know, the thing is, and we've talked about this before, it's just amazing that communism and socialism always promotes the worker, and where the worker ends up the worst is in socialism and communism.
26: Well, you know, instead of, you know, and they still do have them, believe it or not, credit unions. Instead of CU for credit union, it would be CU for communist union. We'll decide. This is, again, if this is all of this is accurate and true, this is a big deal. There needs to be a massive review of this. This is when I get, you know, this is when you remember when the left wanted all the, they actually got all the CEOs of the banks up there. You know, why are you charging this and why are you charging? And then one Democrat asked them about student loans. Well, what about student loans? And the answer was, you guys do that now. We don't do that.
0: That was the best. Yes. You private banks, the student loans. No, we don't do that anymore.
26: Yeah, you guys took that over. Yeah, that's a question. We have questions for you on that one.
0: Who was the politician in one of the debates that didn't know the difference, the Democrat didn't know the difference between running for the Senate, I believe. I just a mind blank right now. It just popped into my mind. I saw it yesterday or the day before. Didn't know the difference between Medicaid and Medicare. You're like, oh, my God.
26: Yeah.
0: That's the one thing. The one thing doing this for 37 years when I first got in. I used to think that, you know, that people in office, you know, had some intelligence.
26: Yeah.
0: Some do, but the majority do not. You just, I should have realized, my father told me, you know, my father explained it to me when I was a kid. You give someone a title and they believe they've got an instant infusion of brains,
26: yeah,
0: which they don't. But I'm telling you, some of the candidates out there seriously do not have the intelligence capability of someone in elementary school.
26: No,
0: I'm not kidding. Some of the ways that they think, you're just like, my God, where?
26: Well, they don't think. I mean, they just don't think it through. Think about being in a meeting where you're looking at this and you're reviewing, it's at least a handful of people going over accounts going, oh, well, these people represent, this organization represents this kind of thought. Tell me where it would be, where is it illegal? Reputation risk, what does that mean?
0: Yeah.
26: Show me that in the banking contracts and tell me precisely what it means. Because you could attach that to anybody and everybody. It is such a broad term. Oh, hanging out with Eric Harley. You're friends with Eric Harley. Sorry, no banking for you.
0: But nobody stood up and said, what, are you out of your mind?
26: Yeah.
0: That's the point. Our job is to serve our shareholders.
26: That's the point.
0: That's what it is.
26: Not one person said, you can't do this. Well, maybe they did and got fired. Maybe. Because when the mob goes to work, the mob gets its way. And it doesn't matter what position they're in. I'll tell you right now, if there's a bank out there that's not guilty of doing this, and they have any kind of national footprint, there is tremendous opportunity here because right now there are a number of people making decisions on where they're going to do their banking from here on. Again, if this turns out to be accurate and true.
0: And if it's still going on, like J.P. Morgan Chase came out and said, we don't do this.
26: Uh-huh.
0: Well, you did.
26: Did you ever do it?
0: Did you do it? Yeah.
26: Because if you're capable of doing it then you're capable of doing it down the road. And I don't trust that. And I can take my business and my business's business somewhere else.
0: We've seen a lot of walk back in the last couple of years from what was going on in 2020, because that's when it really started.
26: Yep.
0: That's when the insanity. And if you want a warning as to the one of the major reasons, there's a ton of major reasons why I could never vote Democrat, what happened in 2020.
26: Right.
0: Was one of them.
26: Yeah.
0: And what happened afterwards. And, you know, you look at the, you know, what happened during COVID and the lockdowns and the things not based on,
26: right,
0: on science and people not being able to, you know, I was one of them. I could not go to my mother's funeral. You know, you think about the things that they did and it wasn't based on science.
26: No, they didn't buy the
0: and
26: science.
0: Newsom didn't. Newsom was one of the most perfect examples. He didn't buy the science that he was demanding that other people on his state live by. But he got elected again.
26: Yep,
0: it's sure still did. Fine. They, you know,
26: sure
0: they
26: did.
0: Don't. We'll get to this coming up. There's a study out there about California on the issues, and it's like they're completely dissatisfied with the state. They're still going to vote Democrat.
26: Yep, they are. Like Mamdani, the people that said before the election, and we're going to vote for him, but we don't think his policies will work.
0: We are Red Eye Radio.
26: Brought to you by Hotshot Secret.
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0: Sarah Cronin. I'm Gary McNamara. By the way, the story on the debanking, the report came out. Listen to this, because this is what really will everything we've talked about blows my mind. Listen to this. Banks also implemented public and non-public policies restricting certain industry sectors' access to financial services, including those in oil and gas exploration, coal mining and coal-powered plants, firearms or ammunition manufacturing or distribution, construction or operations of detention facilities, the manufacturing, distribution, or online retail of tobacco or e-cigarettes, and digital asset activities.
1: And digital asset activities covers a broad base.
0: Mm-hmm. Wow.

0: With SRN News, I'm John Scott. President Trump campaigned in two states Wednesday. He held rallies in Bullhead City, Arizona, and Kalispell, Montana, alongside Republican candidates Andy Biggs and Aaron Flint. Additional campaign stops being planned for Kentucky, Kansas, and North Carolina. Pope Leo is walking and eating regularly following his lung cancer surgery yesterday. His doctors provided an update on his recovery a day after having a cancerous growth removed from his lung. The 71-year-old pontiff's blood test and chest x-ray came back normal, according to doctors. The Vatican has not provided any information on the size of the tumor or if it had spread. A new study is shining a light on teens and anxiety. According to the study published in JAMA Pediatrics, about 1 in 6 teens surveyed have reported moderate to severe anxiety. This is SR.
1: This is meteorologist Paul Frobley with your Real Talk 93.3 weather update. 65 overnight under clear skies, northerly winds around 5 miles per hour. Sunny skies again Thursday, high of 89, lows around 67. Thursday night, clear skies. A mix of clouds and sunshine and dry. Friday and Saturday, upper 80s. Friday, low 70s by Saturday. 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Right now, it's 77 degrees.
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0: You ready?
1: All right.
0: And it's personal to me. I mean, it's... Earlier this month, I noted that Vladimir Putin turned 74, China's dictator Xi turned 73 in June, and President Trump turned 80 in the same month. Three immensely powerful men with their fingers on the button of nuclear arsenals, all at least 8 years past the mandatory retirement age of U.S. commercial airline pilots. From the Healthline, a 2020 analysis of the health and retirement study, which involved around 29,000 participants, found that women first experienced cognitive impairment around the age of 73. Those women who went on to develop dementia did so at about 83 years or old. Men, the study found, experienced cognitive decline near age 70 and dementia at 79. So I got to watch me, okay? Make sure I haven't lost my cognitive abilities.
1: I was wondering why you weren't wearing pants. I thought, you know, it's still warm outside. Maybe that's
0: well,
1: it.
0: Well, I thought you, I just thought you understood. I've been doing that for 50 years now.
1: Oh, I guess I never bothered to look. Yeah.
0: Well, I just saw that.
1: There is a discussion about. About age, right? When it comes to leadership, when it comes to political leadership, I can't tell you what's going on with Trump, but I believe it's not about age, it's about panic. I believe right now the midterm is political panic.
0: I was
1: panic.
0: Not implying it was cognitive.
1: No. I know that. But the left is. The left is implying everything is cognitive issues with him. It is certainly a change, not necessarily a change in how he speaks, but some of the things that he's saying and promoting that counter other things that he has said and promoted in the recent past. So I think it gets down to the individual. You know, I look at a Warren Buffett who is older than my father. My father's 93. He'll be 94 in May. And Warren Buffett, while he stepped down as CEO, he's still chairman of the board at Berkshire Hathaway. You know, his mind is working based on what he does, still at an optimum level, by all accounts. I can't tell you about a Vladimir Putin. I guess the case I'm making is that it is a case-by-case basis.
0: I've
1: seen people that are only a few years older than me that seem to have, that I know, and I've known for a while, that has seemed to have slowed down quite a bit. And I can't tell you what's going on with them. I'm not their doctor. They haven't told me, but it would have to be a case-by-case basis. You know, your father I think is a perfect example. It was fairly late onset of your father's dementia, but right up to that point, I'm well into his late 90s, he was carrying on these, you know, meaningful conversations, one of which you recorded.
0: Because I was so blown away by it at his age and the recall of memory that he had. And I had just come in town.
1: Yeah.
0: And I went over to his house and it was like 9:30 and, you know, how you doing? He goes, oh, yeah, I was just thinking about, you know, my work history. And he sat there for 45 minutes, never stopped talking.
1: Yeah.
0: Did a monologue, never ran out of things to say, really never paused.
1: Yeah.
0: A couple of times said, I can't remember that. The one guy, you know, as he had mentioned, you know, 15, 20 people he worked for.
1: Yeah.
0: And then it was one of the German scientists, rocket scientists that he worked with.
1: Yeah.
0: And he couldn't remember, you know, his name.
1: Right, right.
0: And it wasn't it wasn't Goddard. It was somebody else. But, mm-hmm. you know, but it was just because I asked him, was it this guy? He goes, no. But when
1: you know,
0: he,
1: my dad but, did but the when same he, thing.
0: But when he... the point I was trying to bring up is he was so good, and then within 3 or 4 months, gone.
1: Right. Yeah.
0: You know, you could tell, you could, not gone, but you could tell that it wasn't him.
1: Right.
0: You know, and so now when we get a little bit of him, it's a great blessing. I'll be back, you know, tomorrow to see him again. And when I was back, what, 3 weeks ago, he was really good. I mean, for the 2 days I was there, for some reason, it was like, you know, thank you, God.
1: Yeah. No, it's a gift when you go through that.
0: And I don't mean, I don't, when I said thank you, God, I'm not thanking James Tallarico's God. I want to make that clear.
1: Yeah. That's, yeah. No. You know, it's my dad hospitalized twice in recent weeks. And both times I've been sitting in the room with him, in the hospital room. And we'll have a short discussion. You know, he's obviously worn out with his cancer battle. But mentally, I mean, he's just on board with things. He's messing with the remote control. And at first, I think I'm thinking it's the hospital bed remote control. And it's not. It's the TV remote control. And I look up, and he's going through channels. He goes, I'm trying to find the NASCAR race. He likes to keep it on in the background. And then he got to talking about, it's funny you mentioned that about your father in that conversation, but he got to talking about his service early on, and a couple of things that happened, key moments in his life, basically described my mom as his savior on earth, because he said who knows where I would be without having a family and having her. You know, he said, I easily could have gotten lost, you know, early in life. They've been married 70 years now, since June 8th of 56. And he said, you know, that probably saved my life. I probably would have been too wild and crazy, you know, on my own. And without her, you know, I probably wouldn't be here today. And he was going through all these things in his mind. And, you know, you look at it, and there are plenty of great minds out there that, okay, physically, they're not going to be capable of keeping up with the job of being president of the United States. But still today, this president, I don't know how you keep up with him. I don't know how the press pool that travels with him keeps up with him. It's about 12, 13 members of the press. And they have talked about it. There was a short documentary about the whole NATO summit thing when he switched planes on the way home. It was only a 30-minute documentary, and it was mostly stuff we already knew by the time the documentary came out. But I'm thinking to myself, I mean, he's as agile as it gets. Now, again, I think most of what's going on with him mentally right now, I think, is that he wants things to work. He wants things to be meaningful and to change things and bring prosperity. But there are some ideas that he's promoting that are just off the charts.
0: I think he's fallen into the same trap that 90% of politicians fall into.
1: Mm-hmm.
0: And that's the belief that they can change economics.
1: Right.
0: Right. It's that simple.
1: Right.
0: And you can't change economics.
1: Right.
0: Great thing was written yesterday about his tariffs, and about how, remember how he would probably, I haven't heard him say it recently, but how foreign manufacturers would pay for the tariffs and it wouldn't raise prices and everything else. And the point was being made, as we've said before, the whole point of tariffs, the only reason you put on tariffs is to raise domestic prices.
1: Yeah. Right.
0: So what you do is you protect a particular industry. You see it going on in steel right now. Well, you've got to cover both ends. You know, it's like in Ohio, they're building, you know, that Canadian plant is laying off. And what is it? I can't think of the name of the steel company. Cleveland Cliffs, is it?
1: Hmm.
0: You know, the closed in, not closed, but laying off people in, I think, in Hamilton, Ontario, and, you know, building more steel capacity in the United States. Mm-hmm. And you're like, that means it works. Well, you're not fulfilling the entire equation. Steel's right. up 50% in price. That means anybody in the United States who uses steel has to pay more. But right. the entire point was to raise the price of steel. And when yeah. you raise the price of steel, then you create more of a monopoly of that particular product that you produce. Therefore, you can sell it just under what the tariff is on another nation.
1: Right.
0: So steel goes up, the product goes up in price, and you protect that industry, and they come back and go, we're making record profits, while everybody down the line, you know, has to pay more in the United States for steel or whatever the product is.
1: Right.
0: And, you know, the when that report came out from the New York Fed, you know, what, 68 different products, you know, that they pointed out are, you know, the reason they went up in price is tariffs.
1: Right.
0: And then the administration goes crazy on that. It's like, but that's the whole point.
1: Yeah, that's exactly the point.
0: Right. You're saying it doesn't raise the whole point that you're doing it is to raise prices.
1: You have to change the behavior on the purchasing. And the only way to do that is to manipulate prices. Right.
0: But when you enact a policy and then say that's not the policy that you're in, that the consequences are not the result of your policy, when that's the only reason you enact that policy, confuses a lot of people.
1: Yeah.
0: We don't understand what you're saying.
1: Right.
0: The entire point of tariffs is to raise prices.
1: Right.
0: There is no other point. Well, it doesn't do anything else.
1: It's as we said, it was, I don't know, midsummer maybe last year. Wow. Whatever your game on tariffs is going to be, pick it and stay with it. The consistency is what matters. It, right or wrong, whatever they're going to do in pricing, whatever it's going to be, state your case, make your case, pick a game, because the problem is that it's been all over the place since. Now, obviously, the courts changed a lot of it, but it's been all over the place, and the reasoning has been all over the place, which sounds like you're scrambling.
0: Well, you know, I think
1: it's probably because you're scrambling.
0: I think it's the same thing that we've talked about. It's his belief, like so many politicians, mostly on the left, but now growing on the right, that, hey, the government should be involved in these particular businesses because we can influence it in a better way.
1: Yeah.
0: No. Get out.
1: Yeah. That's what scares me the most.
0: Yeah.
1: Is because at some point, you know, he will no longer be president after his third term. He's going to be done. And this populist movement inside the GOP won't be.
0: We are Red Eye Radio.
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0: you. He's Eric Carly, and I'm Gary McNamara. See that story about the Oregon high school football team? It was up 57-0.
1: Yeah.
0: And they onside kicked. And then it was 63-0 by halftime. So they called the game, and they let the coach go. Now, what is the specific reason? People think it might have been the because I've heard more on this since I first saw the story earlier today, that there was pushing and shoving, that the other team was, you know, hitting them out of bounds. I don't know what's true or what's not true, but they let the coach go, and I think it was sort of maybe spiking the ball.
1: Yeah, just a bit
0: for the
1: onside kick.
0: For the onside kick. But you and I both agree that I would. If I was the one getting my posterior kicked, I would never want to end any game early.
1: I don't want the game called. If we go home losing 147-0,
0: yep,
1: then those players of mine will remember that, and hopefully they'll benefit from that loss.
0: Has it changed? Is that generational? I remember an NFL player saying one time, he hated it when they started taking out the starters when they were down late in the fourth quarter, you know, in the second half. He said, I want to be in there. You're insulting me by not letting me play.
1: Right, yeah.
0: That's how I felt.
1: Like that you're not giving me a chance. Right.
0: I feel that way. You feel that way. I would never want the game to end early.
1: No.
0: Is that generational to us?
1: Maybe. It could be.

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10: News this hour from Town Hall. I'm John Scott. President Trump not saying if he's made a decision yet on possible strikes on Iran-backed Houthi rebels.
11: Speaking to reporters outside the White House Tuesday morning, Trump only said the Houthis are behaving very badly when asked if he had made a decision. Over the weekend, Houthi strikes on a Saudi Arabian airport killed more than a dozen people and injured hundreds of others. At least one American was among those killed. Trump had said on Saturday that he was weighing his options. I'm Mark Mayfield.
10: On Wednesday, the president in Bullhead City, Arizona, with praise for gubernatorial candidate Andy Biggs.
12: And I'm here really to say you have a chance to have a really great, he's a conservative guy, but what he is he's really a common sense person because it's all about common sense, more importantly than any label.
10: Later, the president in Kalispell, Montana, for a rally with congressional candidate Aaron Flint. Consumer prices rose at 3.7% annual rate in September as gas costs skyrocketed.
13: The Consumer Price Index, a broad measure of goods and services costs across the U.S. economy, rose a seasonally adjusted 0.6% for the month, putting the 12-month rate at 3.7%, the Bureau of Labor Statistics reported Wednesday. Economists surveyed by Dow Jones expected respective gains of 0.6% and 3.6%. Stripping out volatile food and energy costs, so-called core CPI rose 0.3% for the month.
10: That's correspondent Bernie Bennett. Higher prices could put a damper on holiday winter travel plans for nearly half of Americans.
14: A new WalletHub survey finds 49% say rising travel costs could derail their plans, while 30% believe traveling is worth going into debt for. Another 30% are still paying off travel debt from last winter. The latest inflation report shows airline fares are up more than 22%, while hotel stays and rental cars are also more expensive. Despite those increases, travel industry leaders say many consumers are still willing to pay the higher prices. I'm at Mattinson.
10: More on these stories from townhall.com.
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10: Grocery store giant Kroger planning to lay off 3,000 corporate employees over the next 3 years.
14: The company made the announcement Monday. In a memo to employees, Kroger said it must adapt to take advantage of technology. Last month, Kroger laid out its AI plans that said it will aim to improve the customer experience, make work easier for associates, and produce better business outcomes. The company employs around 409,000 workers. It has more than 2,700 stores across the nation under several brands, including Ralph's, Smith's, and Fred Meyer. I'm at Mattinson.
10: A reminder from Uncle Sam, the federal tax filing extension deadline hits today, Thursday, October 15th. Paperwork must be submitted electronically or postmarked by midnight to avoid late penalties. The IRS notes this extension only applies to filing documents, as any unpaid taxes were still due back in April. News at townhall.com. The World Health Organization turns its attention to the dangers of lead exposure, particularly among children.
17: The WHO is urging countries take action to prevent lead exposure ahead of International Lead Poisoning Prevention Week. The organization says lead poisoning contributes to more than 3.5 million deaths worldwide each year. Next week, the agency is expected to present a global lead mitigation plan and practical guidance to identify priority sources of exposure. Rich Thomason reporting.
10: Possible toxic metals in baby food has got the attention of Texas Attorney General Ken Paxton. He announced a lawsuit Wednesday against Gerber and its parent company Nestle, accusing both of misleading parents about baby food safety. Paxton says Gerber's own tests found rice flour with high levels of arsenic and sweet potatoes with high levels of lead, both of which damage brains. More at townhall.com.
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0: Gary McNamara and Eric Hurley talk about everything from politics to social issues and news of the day. Whether you're up late or you're just starting your day, welcome to the show from the Relief Factor Studios. 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
2: All across America, we are Red Eye Radio. He is Eric Carney, and I'm Gary McNamara. Good morning.
22: Hello.
2: You know, yesterday we were talking about the wealth tax.
22: Right.
2: And, you know, the fact of, you know, California, you know, it could pass. It could pass because it's always, okay, let them pay for it. And we're talking about, okay, this can take care of Medicaid, and it's just a one-shot thing. And it's like, no, it's not. That's because once you spend it, once you give the benefit, people are going to want it.
22: Yeah.
2: And, you know, this whole thing, too, about that, well, you know, if we do the billionaire's tax, then it's more likely that we can pay off the national debt.
22: Uh-huh.
2: Right? We always hear that. Yeah. We can balance the budget by taxing the billionaires. And I came upon an Uncle Milty audio cut.
22: Oh.
2: Just during the top of the hour break.
22: Okay.
2: Milton Friedman, we're talking about, the late economist.
22: Yeah.
2: And here's what he had to say, and it's true. Here we go.
23: In the long run, government will spend whatever the tax system will raise, plus as much more as it can get away with. That's what history tells us, I think. And so my view has always been, cut taxes on any occasion, for any reason, in any way that's politically feasible. As the only way to keep down the size of government.
22: Hmm.
2: Yeah. And we all know it because history shows it. Doesn't matter what they raise, they keep spending more and then borrowing more. And it's just like, you know, this. Remember when they were raising the debt ceiling? And it was Obama, right, that came out and said, well, this is like your credit card. Just because you raise the credit limit doesn't mean that you necessarily will use it.
22: Yeah.
2: Like, right. Stop it!
22: That's a teenager's mentality. Come on, mom and dad. Just because you give me a credit card with $15,000 limit doesn't mean I'm going to spend $15,000.
2: So,
22: that would be crazy.
2: Well, Obama was wrong. The genius was wrong.
22: Lying.
2: Well, he was BSing, and it was like the public, yes, he's such a smart guy. BS me more. Lie to me more. Please do it, do it, do it, do it, do it, do it, do it.
22: Well, I mean, they could actually go through and do away with the debt ceiling.
2: And by the way, I'll be fair here, because we were talking about tariffs earlier.
22: Mm-hmm.
2: When Trump says that other countries pay the tariffs, he's lying to you, too. He believes the people that vote for him are a bunch of idiots because his Treasury Secretary has always said the opposite. No. Then the New York Fed comes out and says, no, American-made products are going up in price.
22: Yeah.
2: And it's like, well, of course
22: it's
2: they
22: the
2: are.
22: Point,
2: that's
22: it's
2: the
22: point of the tariffs.
2: Right. That's the entire point of tariffs is to raise prices. That's the point.
22: This is how it works. We got to protect American companies. We want them to be more profitable, which means what? They're going to raise prices, and we want to put a tariff on imported products that they compete with. And so that's going to cost you either way.
2: Right.
22: But all you have to do to remain competitive if you're a domestic producer is raise it to just below the imported price of the same product.
2: If you're going to be intellectually honest, what you'd have to say is, we wish to protect this industry and make this industry profitable, but it will hurt all other industries in the United States that have to buy that product because the increase in cost will be up. But we believe saving this industry is more important even than economic growth, because the other falsehood that's told all the time, and whether it's a Democrat or Republican that says it, because remember, the terror party has always been the Democrats. But when you raise the cost of doing business, the overall economy, it's impossible for it to do better than if you didn't raise prices.
22: Yep.
2: It's impossible. And yet people buy into the BS, and Republicans now buy into that BS. Not all, but many. Well, I'm just not going to think about it. He said it, so it must be true. No, it's not.
22: No.
2: And all we're looking for is intellectual honesty. We're looking for honesty is what we want in economics. Because when you lie to the people, socialists have to lie about economics. They cannot tell the people the full truth. They can't do it.
3: Well,
2: because we've seen it here, and it just that's the point. You and I've said it. There's a point for tariffs. If somebody's dumping in the United States, then, you know, tariffs can be one of the things in your economic arsenal you can use. But to make it and say tariffs across the board on everything for every product, and the foreign companies pay for it, which was a lie. They didn't. Your own Treasury Secretary was saying it over and over again. No, Americans pay for it. Americans pay for it. And then you have your following going, because we know we got him. You guys don't understand economics. Yeah, we do. We're not idiots. You raise the cost of doing business, you don't get more business. You get less.
3: Yep.
2: And the fact that the frustration and the anger you probably hear from me is because I don't like when people act like idiots on a simple economic concept. If you raise prices, you don't make the economy better. You may make a sector better that you have chosen, that we wish to make this sector more profitable, but every single American company that buys that product that has to pay an increase of cost, it affects them in a negative way.
3: Oh, there's a success story behind every tariff.
2: Yeah.
3: Who pays for it?
2: You do.
3: Manipulation of pricing by the government.
2: It's the same thing. You know, it's not the same thing, but you can make the same argument as we have on Democrats and on corporate taxes. Oh, no, corporate taxes are great because we punish the company, and you do much better when we punish the company. What are you, an idiot? It's a stealth tax on the public. It's a stealth tax on the buyer. It's a stealth tax that hurts the poor the most.
3: I'm more in the Ron Paul school, not Rand Paul, Ron Paul school of trade. Unmanaged free trade. As long as it's a legal and safe product, which it has to be sold, then the domestic producers should be able to sell to anybody in the world, and they should be able to buy from anybody in the world.
2: One of the most frustrating moments that lasted a couple of years on this show.
3: It went on for way too long.
2: It was so frustrating were all the Ron Paul supporters that said Ron Paul is against free trade because he's against NAFTA. And we had it. They would call the show.
3: Yeah.
2: We'd say,
3: right.
2: No.
3: No, go to his website.
2: Go to his own website.
3: Mm-hmm.
2: He's against NAFTA because it's managed trade. Ron Paul believes you should be able to trade any companies should be able to trade anywhere in the world.
3: Unmanaged free trade. That's what he
2: right.
3: promoted.
2: That's what he and they deny. And there people like you got people were angry at us for telling them the truth. This went on for a couple of years.
3: They were angry at us for Ron Paul's position.
2: That they were a supporter of Ron Paul mm-hmm. and did not understand his position.
3: Mm-hmm. They were angry that we pointed them to his website.
2: We get that so much.
4: You guys don't have to point it out, you know. You don't have to point it out with such anger or such joy.
2: It's like,
3: well, I don't take any joy in it.
2: Neither do I, but I got one whatever. Time saying you guys get too much joy out of pointing out I will say this. Sometimes, whether it's a Republican, mostly a Democrat, but when somebody does something ridiculous or does something that obviously is self-evident, mm-hmm. we may mock it.
3: Yeah.
2: So there may be comedy out of it, but we're not happy with it.
3: Well, I mock a lot of things, so.
2: Yeah.
3: Yeah.
2: By the way, talking about, because you mentioned Rand Paul, every single day he has another post, every single day lately.
3: Yeah.
2: Every family has to balance a checkbook. This is what he wrote yesterday. Washington should too. The deficit has passed $40 trillion and both parties keep adding to it. My six penny plan balances the budget in 5 years by cutting 6 cents from every dollar the federal government spends.
3: They couldn't even get, no one would even listen to the one penny plan.
2: I know, you just
3: and now he's up to six. I guess he adjusted for inflation. But, you know, I mean, God bless him. I would love for that to happen. 6%? 6% would be a miracle. But it's also in the arena of Doge. It's a unicorn. It's a unicorn.
5: Yeah.
3: And I hate that it is. You know, it's a lot like, you know, what I said yesterday about the state of New York. They can turn things around in terms of the cost of energy and other things in New York and California, but they can't. And what that means is there won't be a political change that brings that about. There won't. So we can decide to cut 6% across the board, but it's never going to happen. The moment you could go out and talk about that six-penny plan, do a man-on-the-street kind of survey, and people would say, oh, no, yeah, that sounds like a good idea. Then get it passed and say, we're going to start implementing all of this, and we're going to start in your neighborhood. It includes your neighborhood. Well, not my neighborhood.
2: Well, it was like when they instituted DOGE and talked about the, it'd be great if we could do it. And then the Democrats, any little minor cut,
3: yeah,
2: they went bonkers over, and the public turned against DOGE.
3: Yes. They're going to starve children.
5: Right.
3: They're going to starve pet lizards. Something new, and that's for the people in Florida. My iguana's not safe. My iguana has a right. But this is the problem. This is the problem. Everybody, it doesn't matter. Oh, yeah, we should be fiscally responsible. We should be a fiscally responsible nation. Yes. Should we make some cuts? No. No. Well, another actual thing that happened. 2016, the GOP, we're going to gut Obamacare. It's going to be gone. That was one of the promises. Now, the main promise was what Trump was running on, and it was two big ones, and it was seal the border and, of course, the economy, make America great again. And then, you know, you introduce these other items, you know, and one of them was Obamacare. We're going to do away with Obamacare by, I believe it was March of 2017, after they won. There's some things we're going to undo, but we're not going to undo all of it. Well, okay, it's which... You know, some people were happy about, okay, we'll take what we can get, but the difference is that the constituency changed its mind.
2: Well, yeah, and that's, by the
3: they
2: way,
3: got it,
2: and,
3: once they got into office and said how it would go down, it was like, oh, no. Their internals showed, you can't do that.
2: Right, and the part of Obamacare that they wanted to keep the benefits but not pay the price.
3: Right.
2: And that was the Republican Party at that point.
3: Yeah.
2: And man, when we pointed that out, and the polls on that and what was going on, Republicans got angry at us for pointing that out. Well, it's like, I don't, you know, it's like, and that's, you know, if you wonder why we say in a, you know, that, you know, being a conservative is a radical position that is now becoming fringe, even though none of the beliefs are fringe at all. The mainstream is becoming the fringe in our society.
3: I'm probably being debanked right now. I'm going to have to buy a safe.
2: I mean, that's the frustrating part of it, but it is because it is no more where you can say that the political parties are not representing the people.
3: Right.
2: They are.
3: Mm-hmm.
2: You know, we'll get to this a little bit. You saw Rogan on. I played some of the audio. We can't play it because he's cursing every few seconds. Mm-hmm. But he had Michael Douglas on, and mostly talking about the Democrats.
3: Right. Yeah.
2: And just furious on it, and did say about Trump. The thing that came out of it, the headline was, you know, Rogan says Trump has lost a significant portion of his base based on the war.
3: Yeah.
2: And Trump's talking yesterday on it was just you need to shut up.
3: Mm-hmm. Yeah.
2: Because he was saying, I could end the war at any time. When I choose to, I'll end it. You mean you could end the war and you're not? And you want to put that out as an audio cut?
3: Right, right. And that's after also saying the other day, we won't be attacking them until after the midterms. It's like, well, no, that's not how that works.
2: And he might have made a mistake by taking out too many in the too many people in the government. And he goes, yeah, I might have made a mistake there. It's just like, you need to shut up.
3: Even if mistakes are made, you never talk about them. Because you're showing your hand to the enemy.
2: I know.
3: And this particular enemy has the means and support of, yes, Mr. President, China and Russia.
2: And he still, he said, I've done business, and so you always act friendly to people. This isn't business.
3: Well, and killing the Ayatollah didn't seem friendly to me.
2: This isn't exactly so. He's hurting a significant portion of his base when he said, I could end the war at any time, and when I choose to, I will. That it's up to me to end the war, and I just basically haven't chosen yet to do it. We'll play the audio coming up. It's just, I saw that yesterday. I'm like,
3: doesn't make any sense.
2: So you're saying you could end the war, but you won't.
3: Right.
2: Unbelievable.
3: It's all up to me, and I'm not going to do it.
2: We are Red Eye Radio.
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6: The recap of Isaias and its weekend weather impacts. USDA Chief Meteorologist Brad Rippey starts with rainfall and hurricanes landfall in western Florida.
7: We saw a few rainfall totals exceeding a foot.
6: And 4 to 8 inch totals in the stretch of the southeast from the Florida-Alabama line as far north as western North Carolina.
7: Given some of the antecedent dryness and drought conditions across much of the southeast, we didn't see any extensive river flooding. There obviously was some flash flooding with the heavier rainfall totals.
6: Isaias was a Category 2 hurricane at landfall, but weakened immediately upon arrival.
7: We did not see any tropical storm force winds in any significant fashion north of central Alabama and west central Georgia. We did see some hurricane force winds near the point of landfall, and that included western Florida, just barely extending into parts of southern Alabama.
6: With ag impacts limited, of most concern, open bowl cotton in the periphery of Isaias' path. I'm Rod Bain reporting for the U.S. Department of Agriculture in Washington, D.C.
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0: We are Red Eye Radio. He's Eric Carlin. I'm Gary McNamara. Two things Trump said yesterday to his base has got to be going, well, what the hell?
1: Yeah.
0: The first one was on the energy ceasefire. This is a reporter asking him a question.
1: All right.
2: You said Russia and Ukraine agreed to a ceasefire, but both sides say they have not agreed to that.
3: Well, they agreed. You know why? Because I said you agreed. That's why. They agreed because I said they agreed. And that thing has to get settled. That war is a disaster.
0: So he said they made an agreement, and he's admitting they never made an agreement. He said they made an agreement, so an agreement is done.
1: It sounds like the dad excuse. Why do I have to do this? Because I said so. And there is no indication that either side is at the table, is talking. None whatsoever. And that right there sealed it. Right there. That's proof. There was never a deal.

0: News. I'm John Scott. President Trump wishing Pope Leo well following his lung cancer diagnosis. The Pope has resumed eating normally and begun walking after doctors removed the lower lobe of his right lung. In consumer news, you now have a new sunscreen option for the first time in more than 25 years. This after the FDA approved the active ingredient Bemotrizinol, known as BMET, to sunscreen products in June. The dermatologists say it guards against both major types of ultraviolet radiation. The Brewers have taken a commanding 3-0 lead in the National League Championship Series over the Dodgers. Following a 6-2 win from Los Angeles, L.A. will try to stave off elimination in Game 4 on Thursday. Game 3 of the ALCS on Thursday, the Guardians and Rays are tied 1-1 in this series. This is SRN News.
1: This is meteorologist Paul Frobley with your Real Talk 93.3 weather update. 65 overnight under clear skies, northerly winds around 5 miles per hour. Sunny skies again Thursday, high of 89, lows around 67. Thursday night, clear skies. A mix of clouds and sunshine and dry. Friday and Saturday, upper 80s. Friday, low 70s by Saturday. 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Currently, it's 76 degrees.
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1: And I'm Gary McNamara along with Eric Harley. What does California that coming up in just a couple of minutes?
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1: Before we get to a California things, because it's really, really interesting, it's part of the frustration in modern American politics today. Just one more audio cut I want to play from the president yesterday. This has to just kill his base. They have to look at this and go, I don't want to hear any more from him. By the way, I've heard a lot of Republicans that say, I don't want to listen to Trump anymore. Every time I listen to him, he's off message on where we need to go.
2: Mm-hmm.
1: And this one on the Iran war was just mind-boggling. You just handed the Democrats, you just handed them a commercial. Ready? Here we go.
2: All right.
1: Talking about the war in Iran ending. All right, here we go.
3: Yeah. In Congress, but I will tell you, I think there's a great thing happening. And the people see what we've accomplished. There's never been, it's a golden age of America. And the Iran war will end very soon. It's going to end very soon. As soon as I want it to end, it'll end. But it's going to end very soon. They'll never have a nuclear weapon. And oil prices will drop like a rock.
1: As soon as I want it to end, it will end. You just handed the Democrats a beautiful ad. The president said, the president let it know he could end the war in Iran, but he won't.
2: Yeah. That's the messaging issue. That's one of the millions of messaging issues right now that the party is contending with.
1: Mm-hmm.
2: There are a number of members of the GOP that are in races right now saying the message is not helping. The message is not helping.
1: Well, and we go back to when this goes back, what, 4 or 5 months ago? When Susie Wiles held that meeting, all hands aboard, everybody in. And it was like, you need to stay on message. You need to stay on message. Basically, because the president won't stay on message, you've got to stay on message.
2: Right.
1: How deflating did that have to be? Well, and that story came out, and we waited for the White House to deny that it happened, and they never did.
2: Well, and the problem with that is that you've got a campaign, you're getting money, your PACs are working for you. What do you do? What do you put in your ad? Because the moment you say something different, this is what was missing. This is the big, massive hole in that entire equation. Again, if accurate and true. You're telling the party to say something different than the president.
1: Yep.
2: And when that happens, you know what happens on social media. All of a sudden, the loyalists for the president start calling those Republicans rhinos, or they've got TDS or whatever. They start throwing out labels. The moment you promote something that counters what the president is saying, you're in trouble. And they're still dealing with that.
1: Well, that's why when you've seen both Ted Cruz and DeSantis put on X and social media where they are on the issues that disagrees with Trump, they don't mention his name.
2: Right.
1: But there are major disagreements are promoting to the point when we saw that, we went, oh, okay, they're both running.
2: Yeah, right. Yeah, with DeSantis, it's been very consistent for a couple of months now.
1: Yep.
2: And Ted Cruz, I think the same thing. But I think Ted Cruz is also an indication of what may happen if the president loses the House and or the Senate. If the GOP loses the House and or the Senate, I think you're going to have more outspoken Republicans on Capitol Hill. You know, I could be wrong, but the problem is they're going to, at that point, Trump because if they're going to lose one, let's hope that he keeps the Senate, at least for confirmations, right?
1: Mm-hmm.
2: To put judges in place and
1: delay that a couple of years,
2: you know,
1: right?
2: So you can, you know, there's that. But And what did I see? Who did the breakdown the other day? Said best case scenario in the House. Was that a Fox News breakdown? Best case scenario in the House. They lose by, best case scenario for the GOP, they lose by 2 or 3 seats.
1: Oh, that's a best case. Okay.
2: Yeah. Worst case scenario, it's they come away with 198 seats or 199 seats.
1: Yeah.
2: Which would be horrible.
1: The one
2: I think it was I think it was 198 worst case scenario for them. Now, that's just one breakdown. And that's based on, I don't know if it was based on an average of all the polls. I'm not sure the methodology behind that.
1: Okay, you're talking about the RCP House map average, which was ended up Democrats 236, Republicans 199, Democrats plus 21.
2: Right. That's worst case scenario. Best case scenario for the GOP is that they only lose by a few seats. And that was the analysis I saw on the story that I read.
1: Yeah. So right now they have it. Here's how they have it right now. 226 Democrats, 189 Republicans, 20 toss-ups.
2: Yeah. Yeah, the other day it was 22 toss-ups. Right. I don't know, again, if it was different source. But the...
1: So if you win every one... And again, I don't know. This is such a... I think one of the great unknowns, and nobody's been able to explain it, and that is how we saw the radical Democrats, which they all are now, how they were way over optimistic polls as to what they would do.
2: Yeah, right.
1: Even when they won in a primary.
2: Right.
1: I mean, you're talking 15, 16, 17, 18 points on a number of races out there where the radical Democrat, by the way, do I need to say radical anymore? I'll have to just say Democrat because they're all radicals now where they stand on these issues that are just pure insanity. So I think I'll keep throwing radical in because I think where, and we'll show in a second here, looking at some of the California polling out there that shows they're willing to elect radicals, but they believe their state's has problems.
2: Right.
1: You know, has major problems. And so you look how they were way over polled. And if that's the case, you would hope that you could at least hold on to the Senate.
2: Yeah.
1: And maybe the House just by a couple of votes where nothing would really get done. Because I'm fine with nothing getting done the next 2 years.
2: Yep. I am. Absolutely.
1: I'm fine with gridlock.
2: Yep.
1: Give us gridlock and another 2 years to promote how insane the Democrats are.
2: Well, because I've said if it turns out the GOP wins both the House and the Senate, I can't tell you where they're going to go. I don't know.
1: Yeah.
2: I don't know what the next 2 years looks like. I would hope we would get back to the agenda from the past. And that's just hoping. I can't tell you if that actually would happen because, you know, it will come down to this. Once the midterms are, in fact, I think Ted Cruz and Ron DeSantis are two examples of a number of GOPers right now that are looking at 28 because they've known for a while the midterm's already done. It's already decided. And I think they probably also have concerns with the direction of the party, if the party wins both the House and the Senate. And the question would be, will there be more people that are on Capitol Hill in the GOP that speak up against the president's policies. I can't tell you. I've suspected, and now he's said it, that whatever's going to happen with Iran is not going to happen until after the midterms. He's got his party between November 4th and when the new whoever wins is seated in January to get things done in Iran. That's a pretty short period of time in terms of what I believe you need to accomplish, but I can't tell you what their strategy is. And one general has said you could do it in 3 weeks. I can't tell you, but there will be some action against Iran at any point from November 4th
1: on. Here's a question.
2: There's no doubt.
1: You lose one or both of the bodies of the legislature,
2: mm-hmm.
1: and you do that. Within 3 weeks, the war is over, unconditional surrender, and then over the next year, in the midst of, because if he's going to lose one of the bodies, it would be the House, with all the impeachment hearings going on which mean nothing.
2: Yeah,
1: that's the whole point. Impeachment means nothing anymore.
2: Right.
1: In fact, it's a badge of honor. Trump actually gets, you know, the country's talking, and Abraham Accords between Saudi Arabia and Israel. Because Saudi Arabia now, whatever you want to say about the crown prince and all that stuff, the murder of the journalist, they're fighting the Houthis right now.
2: Yeah.
1: I mean, they're at war with one of the arms of Iran.
2: Mm-hmm.
1: So I'm just speculating.
2: And other nations in the region are. But Saudi is the key to really getting over that threshold Abraham Accords.
1: If you have Saudi Arabia with Abraham, if Iran's gone.
2: Yeah.
1: And they're in the process of whatever it would be, and hopefully it wouldn't be massive revolution. Hopefully it would be, okay, it's being set, international bodies in there, free elections, whatever. That would be a mind-boggling success for Trump, which is why we wanted him to do the 3 weeks in February.
2: Yeah.
1: We're not against what Trump did. We're against how he's operated this war.
2: Right.
1: We're not against what the goal was when he gave the 8-minute speech that night when I woke up in the middle of the night in my hotel room going, whoa.
2: No, I would actually love to be, to be in the studio on this microphone saying job well done, finally, at some point. We'll see. But
1: how would that affect if that went on over the next, how would that affect how you view the Republican Party and Trump?
2: Yeah.
1: I don't know. It's a question.
2: Yeah.
1: We are Red Eye Radio.
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0: We're Ready Radio. He is Eric Carly, and I'm Gary McNamara. So, either way, and you and I have been having some great spirited conversations off the air about, well, if you lose one branch of the House, or one branch of the legislature, or you lose both, where does the Republican Party go? We already know. We said it probably about a month and a half ago when we saw DeSantis started talking about the issues, the fiscal issues. He didn't say he disagreed with Trump, but where he stands on the issues disagrees with Trump. And then Cruz did the same thing, and we went, they're both running. And the point is, will there be a mini revolution in the Republican Party if they lose one or both?
1: Yeah. Good question. That's what I'm wondering.

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5: News this hour from Town Hall. I'm John Scott. President Trump rallied supporters in Montana, his latest GOP midterm stop. Appearing in the city of Kalispell, he urged the audience to support the state's Republican candidates.
6: And we're going to elect a true American patriot, a fantastic man, a great guy, Aaron Flint.
5: Flint running to represent Montana's first congressional district. Earlier in the day, the president told a crowd in Bullhead City, Arizona, to back Republican nominee for governor, Congressman Andy Biggs. Federal agents searched a lawmaker's home.
7: Vice President J.D. Vance defended a search of Representative Ilhan Omar's home in the Washington area. Homeland Security agents carried out a judicially authorized search as part of a criminal probe into possible false statements and immigration fraud on her father's paperwork. The vice president said he had no prior knowledge of the search and that investigators will follow the evidence wherever it leads. No charges have been filed. Willie Nelson, Washington.
5: Pope Leo is up and about after yesterday's surgery to remove a cancerous spot in his lung. The Vatican reports he's eating normally and walking around his hospital room. Dr. Samuel Gurevich is a pulmonologist at Cleveland Clinic and says the 71-year-old Pope is blessed that the spot on the lung was detected early.
8: By the time that these spots happen to grow and they're cancer and they give you symptoms, they're usually pretty far along and much harder to treat. Benign things usually don't grow, and so if a spot doesn't change over a period of time, we usually leave it alone.
5: The Pope reportedly a non-smoker. The Brewers have taken a commanding 3-0 lead in the National League Championship Series over the Dodgers. Following a 6-2 win over Los Angeles, L.A. will try to stave off elimination in Game 4. That's coming up on Thursday. Game 3 of the ALCS gets underway earlier on Thursday. The Guardians and Rays, they're tied 1-1 in that series. More on these stories from townhall.com.
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5: American officials say North Koreans are using more and more Americans to hack U.S. companies.
10: The Justice Department says it's arrested at least 24 people who were operating so-called laptop farms. That's where employees use company-provided computers to steal sensitive data from their employers. I'm Tammy Trujillo.
5: A group of American researchers believes it may just be days now away from finding what remains of the missing plane of legendary aviator Amelia Earhart. Off a remote island in the South Pacific, an expedition team with members from Purdue University and the Archaeological Legacy Institute have begun the search for what could be Earhart's Lockheed Electra 10E plane. Members of the expedition searching a lagoon off the coast of Nikumaroro Island, they are focused on inspecting what is known as the Taraya object. That's what could be left of Earhart's plane. News at townhall.com. A 19-year-old arrested in connection with last week's shooting on a Long Island Railroad train.
11: MTA police say the shooting appears to have been triggered by a feud over a girl. They say the 19-year-old who's from Wyandanche shot his perceived rival as the 17-year-old exited a train at the Bellport station just before 2:30 last Friday morning. He was hit in the shoulder, and that bullet kept on going, striking a 40-year-old bystander. The older teen is charged with attempted murder, assault, and criminal possession of a weapon. I'm Sarah Lee Kessler.
5: Most people don't have a great understanding of ultra-processed foods. That's according to a new American Heart Association survey, which finds 9 out of 10 U.S. adults have heard of the term, but only about a third say that they are very or extremely familiar with it. The organization urging officials to release a proposed federal definition of ultra-processed foods. More at townhall.com.
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4: 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Gary McNamara and Eric Harley talk about everything from politics to social issues and news of the day. Whether you're up late or you're just starting your day, welcome to the show.
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16: All across America, we are Red Eye Radio. He is Eric Carly and I'm Gary McNamara. Welcome and good morning.
17: Hello.
16: All right, we played that one woman that was running for county legislature or something like that as a Democrat.
17: Yeah.
16: Yesterday, the one who was just drunk or high or whatever.
17: You people, just amazing.
16: But this now comes from the Senate race in Florida. Angie Nixon, who's running against the incumbent Senator Moody, had this to say about her political opponent and what she would do if she wins. All right, here we go.
17: All right.
18: They are spreading like a lot of disinformation and lies on commercials about me, saying things like I want to abolish prisons and I want to defund the police. Why would I want to do that when I want her locked up and punished in jail for what she has done? And so, you know, we are going to continue to stomp on this campaign trail all across the state from the Panhandle to the Keys. And we're looking forward to them calling me senator on November 3rd.
19: You want your Republican opponent locked up?
18: You know, because of what she did, yeah.
16: Because she's lying in the commercials, she wants her locked up, and that proves that she doesn't want to defund the prisons because she wants to put her opponent in prison.
17: That's right.
16: My God. This is what we're dealing with.
17: What are you going to do with her?
16: She wants her locked up.
17: At the grocery store? Or where are you going to do that?
16: That's her proof she wants prisons, though, because she wants her opponent locked up.
17: Only Republican prisons.
16: That's right. I want Republican prisons.
17: What would that even look like? It's a Republican-only prison.
16: Well, they call it Republican prison because they would sit there and they would get members of the, I'm exaggerating, of the old Republican Guard from Iran or Iraq to be the whatever.
17: There was a Republican prison, they wouldn't have many banking choices. They would be debanked.
16: Now, here's James Tallarico.
17: All right.
16: Listen to this BS.
17: Yeah.
16: Ready? Here we go.
17: Okay.
16: First, a question from a town hall, CNN town hall. All right, here we go.
20: If or when someone enters our country illegally and they have no basis to stay, should federal law require that they be removed from our country?
21: So I think Texans understand this issue of immigration better than most people around the country because we live with it. We live with the challenges and we live with the benefits. And I've said before that both political parties have failed us on this issue. Joe Biden failed us during his administration by not securing the border. I remember talking to my colleagues in the state legislature who represent border communities, and they were telling me about the utter chaos along our southern border during the Biden administration. That's unacceptable. But now we've seen under this administration a different kind of extremism. We've seen masked men in unmarked vehicles kidnapping our neighbors.
16: All right, we can end right there.
17: Huh? Kidnapping.
16: It's not kidnapping. So what you're saying is they're committing, federal law enforcement is by taking illegal immigrants, we're not supposed to be in the country, into custody is kidnapping. And number two, everybody's trying to figure out when Tallarico was ever upset about what was going on at the Texas border.
17: Right.
16: It's a lie.
17: Yeah. Kidnapping.
16: It's an absolute lie.
17: How in the hell is he polling so high? I just don't buy it. I just don't buy it. Unless you're doing all of your polling in Austin, I don't buy it at all.
16: Yeah.
17: I mean, it's again, this is as radical as it gets. This is as radical as it gets. Thank God we have voter ID in Texas.
16: Yeah, we do. That'll be gone if Democrats take over.
17: If they get their way.
16: That would be gone. But, it's just, what was, Hinojosa the other day was running against Abbott, said something that was that nobody could find it either. It was just like, what? You've never taken that position on that case. They're finding out they have to lie. And that's the thing about what's going on right now. You know, you saw it with Angie, you know, Dixon in of course she's for defunding the police. Of course
17: right.
16: she is.
17: Right.
16: She's a radical. But she came out and said, well, no, I'm not for defunding the police because I want to put my opponent in jail because they're lying to me. They're lying in their TV, basically in their ads against her. So that, you know, you think about that, you're just like, wow, you're actually trying to sell that. But as we're seeing now, you have Democrats, they are so radical in the positions where they won't answer it. For example, when we played Tallarico there, you never know, he came out and said, no, if you're in this country illegally, you should go back. He didn't say that.
17: No.
16: He didn't ever answer the question. He just said, I heard people concerned when I was in the legislature about it. And he should have done more on the border. Well, that's not what happened at the border. It wasn't that Joe Biden couldn't control the border. There are a couple of articles that one article that I saw this week, I don't know if it was a couple or one, that said, remember when, they made Kamala Harris the border czar to find the root causes? And it's like, wow, the root causes of illegal immigration disappeared completely. Because that was a line of BS that the Democrats were throwing at the public in order to make it sound like this is such a complicated thing, we can't solve it. When in reality, it wasn't that Biden didn't control the border. Biden did control the border.
17: Mm-hmm.
16: Biden did exactly what he wanted to do with the border, which was open it up.
17: He fulfilled a campaign promise.
16: And James Tallarico is lying to you if he's saying he was against that.
17: Yeah.
16: He's lying.
17: Yep.
16: But they have to lie. And I forgot what Hinojosa was the other day when it was like nobody can find her ever stating the position that she was holding on. I can't remember. I think it probably was on illegal immigration, too. They're realizing we probably can't win that in the state of Texas. But, yeah, that's how ridiculous it has gotten. But the other thing is, I mean, he's been getting pounded this week. Tallarico for saying, well, and I think it was at one of the town hall meetings that he was like, well, I believe that the Bible supports abortion because it doesn't come out specifically against it. And somebody said, the argument said, yes, it does. Thou shalt not kill.
17: Yeah.
16: Oh, my God.
17: Right. If he is polling this high, the willful ignorance is astounding.
16: Yeah. Well, we've always stated that, you know, you might not want to use God when you promote abortion. He decided to just go straight for it and say God's for abortion.
17: Yeah. Right. Yeah. That's basically what he's saying.
16: My deep moral faith in God is that God wants aborted babies.
17: Right. Wow. Wow.
16: Just amazing, isn't it? Seriously.
17: That he's getting even double digits in polls.
16: Is amazing, yeah. In the state of Texas.
17: Yeah.
16: Oh, yeah, those are two that I wanted to... to play. The other thing is, all right, here it is. I wanted to get to this thing. We've talked about the fact that if it was just on the issues, Republicans would win, but personalities come into it.
17: Mm-hmm.
16: Likeability comes into it. We've talked about on the major issues where the public more sides with Republicans by far on the major issues when you talk specifically the issues. And don't mention any politicians. Now let's look at California. Manhattan Institute poll. Only 32% of California voters believe that the state is headed in a better direction than other states. 32%. 45% believe it's heading for worse. The majority of voters, 56% in California, says California is less business friendly than other states compared with just 14% who say it's more business friendly. More voters say that California is less safe than other states, 37%, then safer, 23%, with 36% saying it is as safe as other states. 81% say California has a bigger homelessness problem than other states. 81%. More voters describe the state's infrastructure as worse than other states. 43% say that. Those that say the infrastructure is better in California, 16%. 42% plurality believe that California has a larger corruption problem than its other states. More than 7 in 10 voters in California say they are concerned about waste, fraud, and abuse in California's welfare system. By the way, that's very, very important because that's something that the Democrats, you know, and Gavin Newsom has tried to do everything they can to stop the investigation into welfare fraud in California.
17: Yeah, right.
16: And the mainstream media has played along by not really covering it. Doesn't matter. That shows you the power of social media. They know.
17: Yep. You can't hide things like you've been able to in the past, even in recent years. Think about, you know, during the COVID thing, think about the, you couldn't talk about the Wuhan lab theory. Think about the laptop, situation with Hunter Biden. All of these things that were being squashed that you couldn't talk about and you couldn't find. Remember, there was a point when you couldn't, I mean, you would start to Google things and then all of a sudden it would redirect you. It basically would bring up what the government wanted you to see, essentially, as they were controlling social media. And that's the problem with AI. But the thing is that coming out of that, the positive part of that is that, first of all, Elon Musk buying Twitter. Mm-hmm. And the Twitter files. But everything else that's happened since then, now that you have more and more liberals that are waking up to what's going on in terms of control. Remember trying to keep Trump off the ballot? And you had liberals going, wait a minute, you can't do this. Because if they do this, then Republicans will come back and do it. You know, it doesn't make sense. But for whatever reason, you cannot hide, for all these reasons, you can't hide what's going on anymore because, like Elon Musk said, you are the media. Social media is finally going to, at some point, bring it to the surface. There's no way to hide these things anymore. No way. And, you know, some of the stuff that goes viral isn't true. But here's the good thing. You can fact check, I don't know, it's never been easier to fact check. In a matter of minutes. I was going to say seconds, but in a matter of minutes, you can fact check just about anything you want to. And still we have a great number of people, far too many, that are willfully ignorant. The willfully ignorant, the ones wearing the blinders who choose to put their head in the sand or in other places while all of this is going on, they're the problem. They're the ones that, you know, again, say, oh, I'm going to vote for Mamdani, but none of his policies are going to work.
16: When it comes to, is California going in the right direction? 52%, wait a minute, Democrats, 52% say that the state is headed in a better direction than other states. Only 17% say it's trending worse. Republicans say the state is worsening by an 85-point margin, 88% worse, 3% better, and independents by a 23-point margin, 26% believe it is getting better, 49% worse. So you have independents. I mean, large margins, all right? So yeah. When you look at wealth, the welfare system, the landslide numbers of people in California believe that fraud is out of control. That shows that the state government, they believe, is not competent.
17: Right.
16: That they can't do it.
17: Right.
16: Becerra against Hilton for governor. Last four polls. Becerra plus 22, plus 22, plus 25, plus 18.
17: Yeah.
16: They have no intention of changing it.
17: No.
16: The majority of, and in some cases, landslide numbers on the issues believe that California is failing them, yet they don't want to change.
17: They don't. And you know what? Because they're focused on the personality. They're focused on the person. They're done with Newsom. Newsom's time is up.
16: Well, and Becerra, though.
17: Yeah.
16: Becerra was viewed as the most incompetent Democrat in the Obama administration by Democrats.
17: Yes, by Democrats.
16: Democrats viewed him as completely and totally incompetent.
17: Well, up until the fallout, Swalwell was on the rise.
16: Yeah.
17: How the hell does that happen?
16: We are Red Eye Radio.
17: Brought to you by FPPF, Fuel Power Max.
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0: He is Eric Cronin. I'm Gary McNamara. Coming up following the bottom of the hour, we will look at the inflation numbers out yesterday. And not a good one, because this is the last one before the election. So
1: right, yeah.
0: So it's and really it's fuel prices. A lot of the other stuff actually coming down, but everybody's paying attention to gasoline and diesel now. Part of the focus is the president's been focused on it and talking about it every single day.
1: Because it's passed on to the consumer. You know, the majority of diesel is the trucking industry.
0: Yep.
1: That's the movement of goods.
0: So we'll have those numbers coming up. Oh, and the other thing about Ilhan Omar. Interesting, you know, because the speculation is, her relatives may have done something wrong. But the fact is, on every document since she's been in the country, has she lied about her age?
1: Ooh. Ooh.
0: Ooh. That was the other thing that came up yesterday, yeah.

0: News. I'm John Scott. The roadshow continued for President Trump. He was in Big Sky Country for his latest GOP midterm rally. The president appearing in Kalispell, Montana for a rally with congressional candidate Aaron Flint. Earlier, the president told a crowd in Bullhead City, Arizona to back Republican nominee for governor, Congressman Andy Biggs. Inflation numbers for last month a little higher than anticipated. The consumer price index for September rose to a 12-month rate of 3.7%. President Trump wishing Pope Leo well following his lung cancer diagnosis. Speaking to reporters Wednesday, the president said the prognosis seems to be good. California moving additional firefighting resources into position this week. That's ahead of dangerous Santa Ana winds that are expected to increase the wildfire danger across much of the Southern California area. This is SR.
1: This is meteorologist Paul Frombly with your Real Talk 93.3 weather update. Lows level off around 65 overnight under clear skies, northerly winds around 5 miles per hour. Sunny skies again Thursday. High temperatures reach up to 89. Clear skies Thursday night, 67. Mainly clear Friday with a high of 88. 73 Saturday. 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
2: Exactly. All right, so looking here at the release from the U.S. Bureau of Labor Statistics on inflation, the all items index rose 3.7% for the 12 months ending in September. If you looking at the specific charts here, you know what the biggest problem is right now? And it couldn't come as at a worse time with the election coming up. And I know it's mostly in the Northeast, and in the Northeast, you know, you look at it and you say, you know, they're Democrat anyway. But, you know, one was hoping that Blakeman could at least cut into, you know, Hochul's lead, you know, and get it down to single digits just to show that there might be some momentum in New York like we had in the last one.
3: Right.
2: I can't think of his name who ran.

0: was up 9.1%. Electricity last year up 4.4%. Utility pipe natural gas up 5%, but down 0.3% in September. And down in August, too, and various, and again, natural gas does go down because people don't use as much.
1: Yeah, right.
0: Because of heating. Let me see. 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Used cars and trucks down 1.5%.
1: Mm.
0: Apparel up 3.4% over the year. Just see. Shelter, 3.2%. Transportation, 2.7%. Medical care services, 2.5%. The problem is there for shelter, 0.4% for the month. 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Medical care services, 0.3%. All beating what the actual inflation rate is for that month.
1: Right.
0: For the year, right,
1: yeah,
0: there.
1: Right.
0: So, but overall, I mean, it's better. You know, the problem is, and I saw Democrats already using it yesterday on social media. It was the first time I've seen a Democrat use it. They said President Trump said prices will drop day one.
1: Yeah.
0: And now the argument is, well, the rate of inflation is less. Yeah, but that's not what the promise was. And a lot of people just vote. Look, you know, one of the problems for Trump with the economy and economics is people believed him because of what he did in the first term.
1: Oh, yeah.
0: Inflation was lower.
1: Yeah. Right.
0: You know, because he focused much more on cutting regulations, corporate taxes, and whenever the economy was booming, it was one of the biggest increases we talked about of minorities increasing their pay during that particular time.
1: Mm-hmm.
0: So he had a ton of credibility going in. So when he said prices, I will ensure that prices start coming down day one, not the rate of inflation, prices coming down day one.
1: Mm-hmm.
0: Part of the problem he had was the success and the credibility he had built up in his first term.
1: Yeah, right. And the facts that worked against him on how inflation works, you know, that was, but you know, again, over-promising, under-delivering.
0: Well,
1: which is something he's never had to do.
0: Well, we said it beforehand. You're not going to bring prices down day one. Don't promise that. We got criticized.
1: We're going to work on making sure there's great opportunity so you have the best buying power possible. You leave it at that. He never had to get in 2016... Never had to get into the weeds on things. And he already had the credibility coming in. So the overpromising is the problem. Now, there's another part of that problem, and it's pretty huge. And that is, people do believe prices will come down. They believe that there's such a thing as deflation outside of a recession. Or depression. And the only time we've had true deflation is during the, you're moaning about what?
0: Well, I know you're going.
1: Yeah.
0: Yeah. I'm moaning because I know where you're going.
1: Because the only time that you've ever had true deflation is the Great Depression.
0: Right.
1: And but people in their minds think, oh, we get the old guy back, prices are going to come down.
0: Yeah.
1: Don't encourage that. Would have been the messaging. In fact, warning against that should have been part of the messaging and saying, listen, you have to understand, if we get back to the target rate on inflation, 2%, it means because of what the Democrats did, prices won't be coming down. What will happen is we're going to expand the economy. We're going to create opportunities so you have the greatest buying power ever. And then you leave it at that. You don't get into the weeds and make specific promises, mm-hmm, which he never had to do. That's part of the biggest
0: especially
1: frustration.
0: Especially when he had so much credibility on the economy to begin with.
1: Exactly. That's what I mean. He built that credibility over that first 4 years.
0: I'm sorry that the
1: now It's like, well, I didn't know if you had to go to the bathroom again or
2: I knew where you were going when I went. I knew where you were going.
1: It's the truth.
0: Right now,
1: too many people just don't understand how an economy works when it comes to inflation.
2: Now we're talking about again. We acknowledge that there will be, for example, when you look at electronics. When they come up with a new idea for electronics, initially it's really expensive. Once they start mass producing them, those things come down in price and come down quite drastically.
1: Right.
2: I mean, look at
1: competition brings them down.
2: I still remember looking at plasma. Remember plasma TVs?
1: Right.
2: Oh, that old technology. But you know, the plasma, you know, TVs. You know, you wanted a 32-inch. It was $5,000-$6,000.
1: Right. Yeah.
2: 32-inch is like $99 now.
1: Right.
2: But overall, if you look at the history of an economy, inflation always goes up.
1: Right.
2: You know, and that's why they say nobody's trying to get to 0% inflation or negative inflation. The target goal is 2% inflation every year.
1: Right.
2: Because they know you're not going to stop it. That's the point that we're making when you had so much credibility on the economy, because he did great in the first term.
1: Yeah.
2: Because he promoted the and we give him complete credit for where the corporate tax rate is today. He pushed that through himself.
1: Oh, I thought they would never, ever. I didn't think they'd get below 33.
2: Yeah, and so he should be credited in doing that. And then he cut regulations and everything else, and that, you know, and business boomed.
1: Yeah,
2: and so he had a tremendous amount of credibility, and people were beating. You know, their salaries were going up and beating what inflation was.
1: Right.
2: And especially when we talk about minorities in this country, which is why a lot of minorities went, well, maybe it shouldn't be the Democratic Party anymore.
1: Right.
2: Maybe it should be this guy who's doing it. So when he came in and said that, when he said prices will be lower, I'll ensure prices will start going down on day one, we said, you don't do that. And stop with the Doge saying you're going to cut $1 trillion or $2 trillion. It's not going to happen. By the way, many in our own audience criticized us for that.
1: Yeah.
2: And again, our point was, we're not geniuses. It's just we don't buy into tribalism. We buy into the reality of economics and what economics was, because that's how you know what economics is going to be. And how an economy goes and what the history of inflation is. And knowing what the mindset is of the people of the United States, you're not going to cut $1 trillion or $2 trillion off the budget, because the politics of where the people stand in the United States is, yeah, we say we want to cut, but don't cut anything that we like. And then when the poll came out, and there's many polls that have been written, the American public believes you can balance the budget by stopping waste and foreign aid.
1: Yeah.
2: And you can't.
1: Yeah. Which has been a constant for years, the whole foreign aid thing.
2: And so if you start out, if the premise is BS, your expectation is going to be BS.
1: Oh, yeah. And again, that's overpromising. You didn't ever have to say a number. Here's what you do. We're going to come in, and we're going to fine-tooth comb this whole thing on Doge. And we're going to see how much we can actually save. There's a lot of waste. We're going to point it out. And then it's up to Congress to get it done. And we'll put the pressure on them. We'll show the American people in our report, which will come out July 4th, which was supposed to come out this year. And it, you know, kind of ended with a quiet thud. But when we issue our report, we will then take it to Congress and pressure them to make these cuts. And we'll also create, throughout this, with the help of Elon Musk, efficiencies within the government, where departments, there is a constant and direct communication between departments, so that that efficiency also saves taxpayer money and time, and also means better services, essential services,
2: and
1: for the people.
2: And one thing they have done, because of the efficiencies, we look at the federal government and how they've reduced the actual employment.
1: Yeah.
2: Now, the fact is, you can say we've saved all this money, but when the overall budget is still going up and it's unacceptable to the people, they're going to go, well, fine, you did that, but overall, you're still spending.
1: We criticized Bush for that. Revenue was coming in and, oh, okay, we can spend more. And then they outspent the revenue increase.
2: Well, Trump even said, with his question on it, and they said, you're saving this, but you're spending over here. He goes, yeah, but we're spending it on our priorities. It's like, well,
1: that's spending is spending.
2: We are Red Eye Radio.
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0: We are on our radio. He is Eric Harding. I'm Gary McNamara. Did you see where the Ninth Circuit slapped down Newsom and the legislature on the whole ICE thing? That they said, well, no, sorry, you as a state cannot tell federal agents that they can't wear masks and they have to take off the and they have to show you identification when they arrest you.
1: Right.
0: You don't get to dictate.
1: Right.
0: You don't get to dictate to the federal government and federal law enforcement what they do. And it was the Ninth Circuit that did it.
2: What's going on at the Ninth Circuit, by the way? This is the second decision they've made in recent weeks that is very unlike the Ninth Circuit. We'll just say that.
0: But they were very clear. They said, no, they're going to win this. So sorry, we got to put a hold on this.
1: Yeah.
0: You cannot do. And we all knew it. I mean, it was like, wow. I guess the only surprise would be the Ninth Circuit.
1: Yeah.
0: But the fact is they're not as liberal as they were maybe 15, 20 years ago.
1: Yeah.
0: But still, there is no surprise here. That's slam dunk.
1: Yeah.
0: Unconstitutional.
1: Right.
0: The law that Newsom passed, and they did it for imagery and show.
1: Right.
0: That's why they did it.
1: Right.
0: Newsom knew it wasn't going to pass.
2: It was a flex.
0: He's not an idiot.
1: Nope.
0: He just sounds like an idiot, but he actually knows what's going on. He just has an ideology that he believes he has to follow in order to keep elected or have a chance of running. Now, he's not running this time, but to have a chance of still running for president,
1: right,
0: which he wants to do.
1: Mm-hmm.
0: So he's trying to play both sides of it, and you can't do it.
2: No. No.
0: I wonder what somebody like him really believes. Then again, he may be stupid, because you and I always laughed.
2: I was going to say, I detect stupidity in his approach on a number of things.
0: Was he lieutenant governor? What was he when he decided to go to, remember he made the decision to come to Texas?
2: Lieutenant governor.
0: Okay, we're going to Texas to find out how the economy runs. I mean, what do they do, as if it's rocket science?
2: Well, there's no critical thinking skills there. You know, it's you know what they're doing.
0: I'm being fooled by his hair, then, aren't I?
2: Yeah.
0: If I think that he may have an ounce of intelligence,
2: I think somebody else has his hair. I'm not sure he dresses himself. he might, but I don't see how. It might take a while. Your shoes are on the wrong feet, Governor.
0: That
2: goes over there.
0: Well, in my defense, he was smart enough. He didn't believe the science of COVID. He promoted one thing and did another.
2: Or maybe he did and just forgot where his masks were.

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6: News this hour from Town Hall. I'm John Scott. Good news for retirees. They're getting a 3.6% Social Security raise come January.
7: The Social Security Administration making that announcement Wednesday morning after analyzing inflation data. Social Security retirement benefits go up every year based on the cost of living. In 2027, that'll mean an extra $75 a month for 72 million Americans. And that's the biggest Social Security bump since 2023. I'm Sarah Lee Kessler.
6: President Trump campaigning in two states on Wednesday, he held rallies in Arizona and Montana alongside Republican candidates Andy Biggs and Aaron Flint. Cornell banning fraternity parties, with the university embroiled in a sexual assault case that sparked a national firestorm.
8: Cornell announced its banned parties at frat houses for the rest of the academic year, with sexual assault investigators added to its university police force. The move comes as the investigation into several fraternity members accused of sexually assaulting a former student in 2024 continues. That student, who's been identified only as Jane Doe, filed a civil lawsuit over the alleged incident. No one has been charged, and the university has retained former U.S. Attorney Sally Yates to review the school's procedures when it comes to reports of sexual assault. In New York, I'm Liz Warner.
6: Governor Gavin Newsom suffered what's being called a major loss in court over ICE agents wearing ID in California.
9: A federal appeals court has slapped down a California law that would have required ICE agents to wear identification while carrying out enforcement operations in the state. The 9th U.S. Circuit Court of Appeals says that California violated the Supremacy Clause by trying to regulate what federal officials can and can't do in the state. A U.S. attorney called the ruling a huge win and that California continues to violate the U.S. Constitution. I'm Jason Campadonia.
6: More on these stories from townhall.com.
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6: What's your Stamp America? The rats may be winning.
14: A new report from Terminex names New York City the most rat-infested city in the country for 2026, with Los Angeles and Philadelphia right behind it. Houston moved into the top five this year, and Detroit clawed its way into the top 10 for the first time. Experts say big populations, plenty of food, and lots of hiding spots make these cities paradise for rodents. Meanwhile, the city with the fewest rat problems on the list is Spokane, Washington, coming in dead last at number 50. I'm Monica Nelson.
6: One of the most iconic hotels in New York City is going to close down for years. The Plaza Hotel, across the street from the southeast corner of Central Park, will close in January and begin a four-plus year-long renovation. The hotel says that work will be done to the facade of the building. The 119-year-old hotel has to do that within the historic preservation guidelines, however. News and analysis at townhall.com. Former NFL quarterback Mark Sanchez reportedly settling a lawsuit.
15: According to The Athletic, Sanchez and truck driver Peter Toll have agreed to terms that will end the civil action without a trial. Sanchez was in Indianapolis as a broadcaster for Fox when he attacked the then 69-year-old driver outside a restaurant last year. Toll would then stab Sanchez several times in self-defense. Sanchez was later indicted on one felony count of battery resulting in serious bodily injury. He was also charged with three misdemeanors. Sanchez and Fox parted ways in November of last year. Bob Agner reporting.
6: A federal grand jury in Portland has indicted a California man for fraud. 35-year-old Deshaun Love posed as a real estate investor or a player for the San Francisco 49ers to dupe women out of more than $1 million. He allegedly used dating apps to develop romantic relationships. Then he convinced the women to send him money. More on these stories at townhall.com.
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19: 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Gary McNamara and Eric Hurley talk about everything from politics to social issues and news of the day. 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
20: All across America, we are Red Eye Radio. He is Eric Hurley, and I'm Gary McNamara. Good morning.
2: Hi, everybody.
21: Hello.
2: Happy Thursday.
20: We're there already, aren't we?
2: Yeah. Well, what the hell took so long?
20: Well, at least I kept my bank account at Wells Fargo. Did you see that story?
2: Yeah.
20: Government, nine major banks denied, debanked, and discriminated against conservatives and conservative groups.
2: It was pretty much every bank.
20: Yeah.
2: I mean, it was every major bank in the U.S.
20: Yep.
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2: That's you've got four or five major banks, Chase being the biggest one. And the way they phrase it, reputation risk. I don't know how many fathers of girls called me that during high school, but reputation risk.
20: It's like Chase's former payment processor closed accounts belonging to merchants selling Trump and Make America Great merchandise after the bank's screening system apparently flagged phrases including MAGA, Make America Great, and America First. The report also accuses WePay of closing accounts associated with conservative religious organizations, including one that was labeled an extremist group by the Southern Poverty Law Center, which in itself has become a hate group.
2: Yes.
20: We've talked about it.
2: Right.
20: They've actually reversed and gone 180 degrees from where they used to be.
2: Are everywhere.
20: PNC, meanwhile, allegedly denied a line of credit to a media company after employees argued the company's conservative owners had expressed opinions very contrary to PNC's beliefs and values. Wells Fargo pushed a payment processor to debank a religious nonprofit over its opposition to same-sex marriage and also declined loans to firearms businesses amid concerns about potential Biden administration pressure, the report found. Wow.
2: The debanking thing is real.
20: The OCC's findings show that between 2020 and September of 2025, all nine banks had such policies, the report says. Wow. In some cases, the banks targeted Democrats as well. One unnamed bank declined to provide financial services to a public education organization due to its partisan leanings, namely the organization's political arm's endorsement of solely Democratic candidates, while another, apparently motivated by fear of being on the wrong side of public opinion, distanced itself from certain customer affiliations that could possibly be viewed as partisan. Look, you know, the FDIC, it's all a part of it. You're regulated by the federal government. And you can't discriminate. That's the entire point.
2: Right. By the way, Trump announced he was renaming Bank of America Bank of Canada. Bank of Ontario.
20: Bank of Ontario. Bank of Mexico.
2: Bank of Mexico. Again, if all of these findings are accurate and true, then it's exactly what we've been talking about. You don't need conspiracies. You only need like-minded individuals.
20: Yeah.
2: And you don't need them in elected office. I'm talking about if you're an activist, if you're a radical, and you're thinking, and you've got this master plan in your mind, or you're part of the master plan, you're part of the activist group or mindset, you don't need to call anyone. It's just going to, because here's how this goes down. Again, if it's accurate and true, a series of meetings of decision makers all discussing these accounts and going in and closing these accounts, debanking these accounts, these organizations. There were people that were sitting and having meetings about this. They were, did they send out letters? Were they visited by anybody in the government during that time? Was there anything being sent down? You know, that may have sounded like a crazy idea, that question I just asked, before Twitter files, before the control of social media, before COVID. But reputation risk? What does that even mean? You can put a brand in positive light, negative light, any way that you turn, right? Anywhere, for any reason.
1: Well, if
2: a reputation risk? If you're talking about illegal behavior, you know, like getting payments from China for your family, enriching your family, and you want to review accounts and you believe there may be some illegal transactions going on through the accounts in your bank, then not only do you have the right, you have the responsibility to go in and find out what's happening. And you also have the right, if you need to debank the individuals, the holders of those accounts. But in this case, again, if all is accurate and true, then there has been, it is a very active set of events, group of individuals that all decided, and again, they didn't have to call each other. This is a like mindset. This is what we've been saying for years. A like mindset. It's, I swear, more and more every time we hear something like this, it is Fight Club. Everybody's Tyler Durden.
1: But
2: you know who's making the soap.
1: But if you think about it, if you really were going to take that to its conclusion, you would have to debank 90% of the population.
2: You would have to debank everyone,
1: right?
2: Because everybody voted for someone. I mean, we'll just say the voting public. Anybody who voted needs to be debanked because they showed some kind of partisanship.
1: Right. The only one that could have a bank account would be that demographic that says, I don't know.
2: Yeah.
1: I don't care. I just care about sports and rock and roll.
2: The 13%.
1: Rock and roll? We can't have that.
2: Well, no, we can't have that. Are you kidding me? Are you an Ed Sheeran fan?
1: Exactly.
2: Lady Gaga? No. Get out.
1: You saw now Metallica and who else? James Hetfield came out and, you know, and he was doing a concert and said, look, we don't get involved. We're here to have a good time.
2: Yeah,
1: that's why we're here.
2: Mm-hmm.
1: And he said it publicly, and somebody else said it too.
2: Yeah.
1: Forgot who else came out and said the same thing.
2: Yeah.
1: Here, just in the last couple of days.
2: Well, Hetfield left, you know, they're from the Bay Area. They're from San Francisco.
1: Yeah.
2: And he left San Francisco. He said things were getting crazy. Now, he didn't get into it politically. Could have been that the city was growing or whatever, and he just said it was just crazy to live there. And I think they ended up moving to, I don't know, Colorado or somewhere. He bought some land somewhere, but this, you know, that happens quite a bit in Hollywood and music and everything else. They relocate because of the chaos that they live in every day. It doesn't surprise me, but anybody with an opinion should be, are we going to review, are banks reviewing everyone's social media account? Because then we get beyond just people who vote. Because if you're doing, if it is a reputation risk.
1: 95% of the comments on X would disqualify you.
2: Yes. Absolutely.
1: Wow.
2: Just keep your cash.
1: Well, maybe
2: we don't want
1: maybe
2: it.
1: We should have capitalist banks and socialist banks.
2: Yeah, and, well, the socialist banks get all your money.
1: Well, no, the left socialist banks would only invest your money in renewable energy.
2: Well, a socialist bank would keep your money.
20: and the capitalist bank would actually try to get you the highest return. Do you remember, what was it, the Exxon meeting in Dallas? And this goes back a few years ago where, was it the Exxon meeting?
2: Yeah, you're talking about the activist investors?
20: That was one of them. The other one was the unions. That was it. The public unions that wanted to get out of fossil fuel.
2: Yeah. Okay.
20: And their constituents rose up and said, "No, well, we want the best retirement we can get. We want the best return on our dollars."
2: Right. Yeah.
20: This is for our retirement. That's what it was.
2: Yeah. Yeah.
20: And I just burst out laughing. It's like, well, no, we need to do all these things as long as it doesn't affect my bank account.
2: Right. A socialist bank would take some of your money and give it to someone else.
20: Well, yeah.
2: We transferred it so all of the accounts are even.
20: Right. We're Red Bank.
2: That's right.
20: Each according to their means.
2: For the worker. But
20: we're the workers. The Red Workers Bank.
2: The Workers National Bank.
20: You know, the thing is, and we've talked about this before, it's just amazing that communism and socialism always promotes the worker, and where the worker ends up the worst is in socialism and communism.
2: Well, you know, instead of, you know, and they still do have them, believe it or not, credit unions. Instead of CU for credit union, it would be CU for communist union. We'll decide. This is, again, if this is all of this is accurate and true, this is a big deal. There needs to be a massive review of this. This is when I get, you know, this is when you remember when the left wanted all the, they actually got all the CEOs of the banks up there. You know, why are you charging this and why are you charging? And then one Democrat asked them about student loans. Well, what about student loans? And the answer was, you guys do that now. We don't do that.
20: Yeah, that was the best. Yes. You private banks for the student loans. No, we don't do that anymore.
2: Yeah, you guys took that over. Yeah. That's a question. We have questions for you on that one.
20: Who was the politician in one of the debates that didn't know the difference, the Democrat didn't know the difference between running for the Senate, I believe. I just have mind blank right now. It just popped into my mind. I saw it yesterday or the day before. Didn't know the difference between Medicaid and Medicare. You're like, oh, my God.
2: Yeah.
20: That's the one thing. The one thing doing this for 37 years when I first got in. I used to think that, you know, that people in office, you know, had some intelligence.
2: Yeah.
20: Some do, but the majority do not. You just, I should have realized, my father told me, you know, my father explained it to me when I was a kid. You give someone a title and they believe they've got an instant infusion of brains,
2: yeah,
20: which they don't. But I'm telling you, some of the candidates out there seriously do not have the intelligence capability of someone in elementary school.
2: No,
20: I'm not kidding. Some of the ways that they think, you're just like, my God, where?
2: Well, they don't think. I mean, they just don't think it through. Think about being in a meeting where you're looking at this and you're reviewing, it's at least a handful of people going over accounts going, oh, well, these people represent, this organization represents this kind of thought. Tell me where it would be, where is it illegal? Reputation risk, what does that mean?
20: Yeah.
2: Show me that in the banking contracts and tell me precisely what it means. Because you could attach that to anybody and everybody. It is such a broad term. Oh, hanging out with Eric Harley. You're friends with Eric Harley. Sorry, no banking for you.
20: But nobody stood up and said, what are you, out of your mind?
2: Yeah.
20: That's the point. Our job is to serve our shareholders.
2: That's the point.
20: That's what it is.
2: Not one person said, you can't do this. Well, maybe they did and got fired. Maybe, because when the mob goes to work, the mob gets its way. And it doesn't matter what position they're in. I'll tell you right now, if there's a bank out there that's not guilty of doing this, and they have any kind of national footprint, there is tremendous opportunity here, because right now there are a number of people making decisions on where they're going to do their banking from here on, again, if this turns out to be accurate and true.
20: And if it's still going on, like J.P. Morgan Chase came out and said, we don't do this.
2: Uh-huh.
20: Well, you did.
2: Did you ever do it?
20: Did you do it? Yeah.
2: Because if you're capable of doing it then you're capable of doing it down the road. And I don't trust that. And I can take my business and my business's business somewhere else.
20: We've seen a lot of walk back in the last couple of years from what was going on in 2020, because that's when it really started.
2: Yep.
20: That's when the insanity. And if you want a warning as to the one of the major reasons, there's a ton of major reasons why I could never vote Democrat, what happened in 2020.
2: Right.
20: Was one of them.
2: Yeah.
20: And what happened afterwards. And, you know, you look at the, you know, what happened during COVID and the lockdowns and the things not based on,
2: right,
20: on science and people not being able to, you know, I was one of them. I could not go to my mother's funeral. You know, you think about the things that they did, and it wasn't based on science.
2: No, they didn't buy the science.
20: As we know, Newsom didn't. Newsom was one of the most perfect examples. He didn't buy the science that he was demanding that other people on his state live by. But he got elected again.
2: Yep,
20: it's sure still did. Fine. We'll get to this coming up. There's a study out there about California on the issues, and it's like they're completely dissatisfied with the state. They're still going to vote Democrat.
2: Yep, they are. Like Mamdani, the people that said before the election, and we're going to vote for him, but we don't think his policies will work.
20: We are Red Eye Radio.
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0: Radio. He's Eric Cronin. I'm Gary McNamara. By the way, the story on the debanking, the report came out. Listen to this, because this is what really will... everything we've talked about blows my mind. Listen to this. Banks also implemented public and non-public policies restricting certain industry sectors' access to financial services, including those in oil and gas exploration, coal mining and coal-powered plants, firearms or ammunition manufacturing or distribution, construction or operations of detention facilities, the manufacturing, distribution, or online retail of tobacco or e-cigarettes, and digital asset activities.
1: And digital asset activities covers a broad base.
0: Mm-hmm. Wow.

0: President Trump continues his midterm travels. For his latest GOP midterm rally, the president appeared in the city of Kalispell, Montana, for a rally with congressional candidate Aaron Flint. Earlier in Bullhead City, Arizona, he was backing Andy Biggs, congressman. His midterm blitz will continue with future stops in Kentucky, Kansas, North Carolina, and elsewhere. 4 days after a man fell to his death on a roller coaster, Six Flags Over Georgia preparing to reopen on Friday. The man died on the Goliath ride. That will remain closed. Social Security checks are going up. The Social Security Administration says benefits will increase by 3.6% in January, the largest cost of living adjustment in 3 years now. That amounts to an average hike of $75 a month. This is SRN.
1: This is meteorologist Paul Frombly with your Real Talk 93.3 weather update. Lows level off around 65 overnight under clear skies, northerly winds around 5 miles per hour. Sunny skies again Thursday. High temperatures reach up to 89. Clear skies Thursday night, 67. Mainly clear Friday with a high of 88. 73 Saturday. 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
2: Florida man, what happened to you?
3: Dog, it's back to school time. Me and Hank are stressed out.
2: Hank goes to school?
3: Heck yeah. He's a heck of a wrestler. His signature move is the death roll. 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Do you know what wrestling costs nowadays? I'm gonna need a second job just to raise this alligator.
2: Sounds exhausting.
3: His wrestling coach has a parent group chat. Ding, ding, ding, all day long. Practice change to 6. Tournament Saturday. Bring snacks. Who's carpooling? Don't forget the weigh-in. 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
2: All right, get on the table.
3: Oh, man, that's exactly what I needed.
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1: And he is Eric Cronin. I'm Gary McNamara. Good morning. Thanks so much for being here. What was that thing that I read the other day, or that I read today, that I just went, okay, this... Okay, here it is, yes. This ex post by Jim Garrity. You ready?
2: All right.
1: And it's personal to me. I mean, it's... Earlier this month, I noted that Vladimir Putin turned 74, China's dictator Xi turned 73 in June, and President Trump turned 80 in the same month. Three immensely powerful men with their fingers on the button of nuclear arsenals, all at least 8 years past the mandatory retirement age of U.S. commercial airline pilots. From the Healthline, a 2020 analysis of the health and retirement study, which involved around 29,000 participants, found that women first experienced cognitive impairment around the age of 73. Those women who went on to develop dementia did so at about 83 years or old. Men, the study found, experienced cognitive decline near age 70 and dementia at 79. So I got to watch me, okay? Make sure I haven't lost my cognitive abilities.
3: I was wondering why you weren't wearing pants. I thought, you know, still warm outside. Maybe that's it.
1: Well, I thought you...

0: No. I know that. But the left is. The left is implying everything is cognitive issues with him. It is certainly a change, not necessarily a change in how he speaks, but some of the things that he's saying and promoting that counter other things that he has said and promoted in the recent past. So I think it gets down to the individual. You know, I look at a Warren Buffett who is older than my father. My father's 93. He'll be 94 in May. And Warren Buffett, while he stepped down as CEO, he's still chairman of the board at Berkshire Hathaway. You know, his mind is working based on what he does, still at an optimum level, by all accounts. I can't tell you about Vladimir Putin. I guess the case I'm making is that it is a case-by-case basis. I've seen people that are only a few years older than me that seem to have, that I know, and I've known for a while, that has seemed to have slowed down quite a bit. And I can't tell you what's going on with them. I'm not their doctor. They haven't told me. But it would have to be a case-by-case basis. You know, your father, I think, is a perfect example. It was fairly late onset of your father's dementia. But right up to that point, I'm well into his late 90s. He was carrying on these, you know, meaningful conversations, one of which you recorded.
1: Because I was so blown away by it at his age and the recall of memory that he had. And I had just come in town.
0: Yeah.
1: And I went over to his house and it was like 9:30 and, you know, how you doing? He goes, oh, yeah, I was just thinking about, you know, my work history. And he sat there for 45 minutes, never stopped talking.
0: Yeah.
1: Did a monologue, never ran out of things to say, really never paused.
0: Yeah.
1: A couple of times said, oh, I can't remember that. The one guy, you know, as he had mentioned, you know, 15, 20 people he worked for.
0: Yeah.
1: And then it was one of the German scientists, rocket scientists that he worked with.
0: Yeah.
1: And he couldn't remember, you know, his name.
0: Right, right.
1: And it wasn't it wasn't Goddard. It was somebody else. But, mm-hmm. you know, but it was just because I asked him, was it this guy? He goes, no. But when the point I was trying to bring up is he was so good and then within 3 or 4 months gone.
0: Right. Yeah.
1: You know, you could tell, you could not gone, but you could tell that it wasn't him.
0: Right.
1: You know, and so now when we get a little bit of him, it's a great blessing. I'll be back, you know, tomorrow to see him again. And when I was back, what, 3 weeks ago, it was really good. I mean, for the 2 days I was there, for some reason, it was like, you know, thank you, God.
0: Yeah. No, it's a gift when you go through that.
1: And I don't, when I said thank you, God, I'm not thanking James Tallarico's God. I want to make that clear.
0: Yeah, no. you know, it's my dad hospitalized twice in recent weeks. And both times I've been sitting in the room with him in the hospital room, and we'll have a short discussion. You know, he's obviously worn out with this cancer battle, but mentally, I mean, he's just on board with things, and he's messing with the remote control. And at first, I think I'm thinking it's the hospital bed remote control, and it's not. It's the TV remote control. And I look up, and he's going through channels. He goes, I'm trying to find the NASCAR race. He likes to keep it on in the background. And then he got to talking about, it's funny you mentioned that about your father in that conversation, but he got to talking about his service early on and a couple of things that happened, key moments in his life, basically described my mom as his savior on earth, because he said who knows where I would be without having a family and having her. You know, he said, I easily could have gotten lost, you know, early in life. They've been married 70 years now, since June 8th of 56. And he said, you know, that probably saved my life. I probably would have been too wild and crazy, you know, on my own. And without her, you know, I probably wouldn't be here today. And he was going through all these things in his mind. And, you know, you look at it, and there are plenty of great minds out there that, okay, physically, they're not going to be capable of keeping up with the job of being president of the United States. But still today, this president, I don't know how you keep up with him. I don't know how the press pool that travels with him keeps up with him. It's about 12, 13 members of the press. And they have talked about it. There was a short documentary about the whole NATO summit thing when he switched planes on the way home. It was only a 30-minute documentary. It was mostly stuff we already knew by the time the documentary came out. But I'm thinking to myself, I mean, he's as agile as it gets. Now, again, I think most of what's going on with him mentally right now, I think, is that he wants things to work. He wants things to be meaningful and to change things and bring prosperity. But there are some ideas that he's promoting that are just off the charts.
1: I think he's fallen into the same trap that 90% of politicians fall into.
0: Mm-hmm.
1: And that's the belief that they can change economics.
0: Right.
1: Right. It's that simple.
0: Right.
1: And you can't change economics.
0: Right.
1: A great thing was written yesterday about his tariffs and about how, remember how he would probably, I haven't heard him say it recently, but how foreign manufacturers would pay for the tariffs and it wouldn't raise prices and everything else. And the point was being made, as we've said before, the whole point of tariffs, the entire point, the only reason you put on tariffs is to raise domestic prices.
0: Yeah. Right.
1: And so what you do is you protect a particular industry. You see it going on in steel right now. Well, you've got to cover both ends. You know, it's like in Ohio, they're building, you know, that Canadian plant is laying off. And what is it? I can't think of the name of the steel company. Cleveland Cliffs, is it?
0: Hmm.
1: You know, they're closed in, not closed, but laying off people in, I think, in Hamilton, Ontario. And, you know, building more steel capacity in the United States. Mm-hmm. And you're like, that means it works. Well, you're not fulfilling the entire equation. Steel's right. Up 50% in price. That means anybody in the United States who uses steel has to pay more. But right. The entire point was to raise the price of steel. And when you raise the price of steel, then you create more of a monopoly of that particular product that you produce. Therefore, you can sell it just under what the tariff is on another nation.
0: Right.
1: So steel goes up, the product goes up in price, and you protect that industry, and they come back and go, we're making record profits, while everybody down the line, you know, has to pay more in the United States for steel or whatever the product is.
0: Right.
1: And, you know, when that report came out from the New York Fed, you know, was 68 different products, you know, that they pointed out are, you know, the reason they went up in price is tariffs.
0: Right.
1: And then the administration goes crazy on that. It's like, but that's the whole point.
0: Yeah, that's exactly the point.
1: Right. You're saying it doesn't raise, the whole point that you're doing it is to raise prices.
0: You have to change the behavior on the purchasing. And the only way to do that is to manipulate prices. Right.
1: But when you enact a policy and then say that's not the policy that you're in, that the consequences are not the result of your policy, when that's the only reason you enact that policy, confuses a lot of people.
0: Yeah.
1: We don't understand what you're saying.
0: Right.
1: The entire point of tariffs is to raise prices.
0: Right.
1: There is no other point. Well, it doesn't do anything else.
0: It's as we said, it was, I don't know, midsummer maybe last year. Wow. Whatever your game on tariffs is going to be, pick it and stay with it. The consistency is what matters. It, right or wrong, whatever they're going to do in pricing, whatever it's going to be, state your case, make your case, pick a game, because the problem is that it's been all over the place since. Now, obviously, the courts changed a lot of it, but it's been all over the place, and the reasoning has been all over the place, which sounds like you're scrambling.
1: Well, you know, I think
0: it's probably because you're scrambling.
1: I think it's the same thing that we've talked about. It's his belief, like so many politicians, mostly on the left, but now growing on the right, that, hey, the government should be involved in these particular businesses because we can influence it in a better way.
0: Yeah.
1: No, get out.
0: Yeah, that's what scares me the most.
1: Yeah.
0: Is because at some point, you know, he will no longer be president after his third term. He's going to be done. And this populist movement inside the GOP won't be.
1: We are Red Eye Radio.
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0: We are Red Eye Radio. He's Eric Cronin, and I'm Gary McNamara. See that story about the Oregon high school football team? It was up 57-0.
1: Yeah.
0: And they onside kicked. And then it was 63-0 by halftime. So they called the game, and they let the coach go. Now, what is the specific reason? People think it might have been the because I've heard more on this since I first saw the story earlier today, that there was pushing and shoving, that the other team was, you know, hitting them out of bounds. I don't know what's true or what's not true, but they let the coach go, and I think it was sort of maybe spiking the ball.
1: Yeah, just a bit
0: for the
1: onside kick.
0: The onside kick. But you and I both agree that I would. If I was the one getting my posterior kicked, I would never want to end any game early.
1: I don't want the game called. If we go home losing 147-0,
0: yep,
1: then those players of mine will remember that, and hopefully they'll benefit from that loss.
0: Has it changed? Is that generational? I remember an NFL player saying one time, he hated it when they started taking out the starters when they were down late in the fourth quarter, you know, in the second half. He said, I want to be in there. You're insulting me by not letting me play.
1: Right, yeah.
0: That's how I felt.
1: Like that you're not giving me a chance. Right.
0: I feel that way. You feel that way. I would never want the game to end early.
1: No.
0: Is that generational to us?
1: Maybe. It could be.
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9: News this hour from Town Hall. I'm John Scott. Iowa, Kansas, and six other states taking legal action against the creators of ChatGPT, claiming the AI tool can push kids toward dangerous behavior.
10: The lawsuit alleges ChatGPT has caused children to harm themselves or others by coaching them. The states are seeking orders requiring OpenAI change how the tool operates for young users. Several attorneys general unveiled the lawsuit Wednesday, Iowa Attorney General Brenna Byrd among them.
11: My fellow AGs are here to show that we are a united front against companies that make money hurting our kids and breaking our laws.
10: They're asking OpenAI be forced to give up profits generated from child users. I'm Scott Carr.
9: President Trump continues his midterm travels for his latest GOP midterm rally. The president appeared in the city of Kalispell, Montana, for a rally with congressional candidate Aaron Flint. Earlier in Bullhead City, Arizona, he was backing Republican nominee for governor there, Congressman Andy Biggs. The Department of Justice reportedly threatening California with legal action. That's due to alleged non-citizens on voter rolls.
12: That's according to Reuters. The DOJ has reportedly sent separate letters to California Secretary of State Shirley Weber and Dean Logan, the top election official for Los Angeles County. On Tuesday, it gave California officials 48 hours to review a thumb drive. It says contains the names of undocumented people who may be registered to vote in the November 3rd midterm elections. In the letters shared with Politico, Acting Deputy Attorney General Trent McCotter gives the officials a Thursday deadline. If the deadline isn't met, he says the United States will have no choice but to seek emergency relief. I'm Daniel Martindale.
9: And Southern California is facing a critical fire danger, and that's through at least Saturday night. The heat, strong winds, and dry air means that many areas are facing a major wildfire risk. More on these stories from townhall.com.
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9: The Supreme Court considering a challenge to a nearly 40-year-old privacy law.
14: Justices heard arguments Wednesday in a dispute over whether the Video Privacy Protection Act of 1988 applies to subscriptions to any company's online products or just its audiovisual ones. The claims were made by a subscriber to a Paramount Global-owned sports website who says he was tracked in violation of the law that prevents video rental records from being public. I'm at Mattinson.
9: In consumer news, you now have a new sunscreen option for the first time in more than 25 years. This is after the FDA approved the active ingredient Bemotrizinol, known as BEMT, to sunscreen products in June. Dermatologists say it guards against both major types of ultraviolet radiation without the chalky residue of common mineral products, including zinc oxide. Europeans have been using BEMT for years now. News and analysis at townhall.com. A Florida county is debuting the nation's first emergency blood drones.
15: Hillsborough County Fire Rescue is launching the program with Tampa General Hospital. It'll involve flying temperature-controlled whole blood directly to trauma scenes using unmanned drones. The system will cost $9,000 a month per drone to deliver life-saving blood in under 4 minutes. They say the program will save countless people hurt in crashes and other calamities. I'm Sarah Lee Kessler.
9: Mayor Zoran Mamdani now on board with a council bill that does away with New York City's iconic horse carriage industry. However, the mayor admits there's no detailed plan yet on how to financially support the workers or what to do with the horses. The bill is being voted on next week, and it would phase out the horse carriage industry by June of 2028 and provide a workforce transition program to help transition workers to other jobs. More on these stories at townhall.com.
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3: Now, it's Red Eye Radio. Gary McNamara and Eric Hurley talk about everything from politics to social issues and news of the day. Whether you're up late or you're just starting your day, welcome to the show. From the Relief Factor Studios, this is Red Eye Radio.
0: All across America, we are Red Eye Radio. He is Eric Hurley and I'm Gary McNamara. Good morning.
19: Hello.
0: You know, yesterday we were talking about the wealth tax.
19: Right.
0: And, you know, the fact of, you know, California... it could pass. Because it's always okay. Let them pay for it. And right. We're talking about, okay, this can take care of Medicaid and it's just a one shot thing. And it's like, no, it's not. That's like, because once you give the benefit, people are going to want it.
19: Yeah.
0: And, you know, this whole thing too about that, well, you know, if we do the billionaires tax, then it's more likely that we can pay off the national debt.
19: Uh-huh.
0: Right? We always hear that. Yeah. We can balance the budget by taxing the billionaires. And I came upon an Uncle Milty audio cut.
19: Oh.
0: Just during the top of the hour break.
19: Okay.
0: Milton Friedman, we're talking about, the late economist.
19: Yeah.
0: And here's what he had to say. And it's true. Here we go.
20: In the long run, government will spend whatever the tax system will raise, plus as much more as it can get away with. That's what history tells us, I think. And so my view has always been, cut taxes on any occasion, for any reason, in any way that's politically feasible, as the only way to keep down the size of government.
0: Hmm. Yeah. And we all know it, because history shows it. It just doesn't matter what they raise. They keep spending more and then borrowing more. And it's just like, you know, this, remember when they were raising the debt ceiling? And it was Obama, right, that came out and said, well, this is like your credit card. Just because you raise the credit limit doesn't mean that you necessarily will use it.
19: Yeah.
0: Like, right. Stop it.
19: That's like that's a teenager's mentality. Come on, mom and dad. Just because you give me a credit card with $15,000 limit doesn't mean I'm going to spend $15,000.
0: And so,
19: that would be crazy.
0: Well, Obama was wrong. The genius was wrong.
19: Lying.
0: Well, it was BSing, and it was like the public, yes, he's such a smart guy. BS me more. Lie to me more. Please do it, do it, do it, do it, do it, do it, do it.
19: Well, I mean, they could actually go through and do away with the debt ceiling.
0: And by the way, I'll be fair here, because we were talking about tariffs earlier.
19: Mm-hmm.
0: When Trump says that other countries pay the tariffs, he's lying to you, too. He believes the people that vote for him are a bunch of idiots, because his Treasury Secretary has always said the opposite. No. Then the New York Fed comes out and says, no, American-made products are going up in price.
19: Yeah.
0: And it's like, well, of course they are.
19: Point.
0: That's
19: the point of the tariffs.
0: Right. That's the entire point of tariffs, is to raise prices. That's the point.
19: This is how it works. We got to protect American companies. We want them to be more profitable, which means what? They're going to raise prices.
0: Right.
19: And we want to put a tariff on imported products that they compete with. And so that's going to cost you either way.
0: Right.
19: But all you have to do to remain competitive if you're a domestic producer is raise it to just below the imported price of the same product.
0: If you're going to be intellectually honest, what you'd have to say is, we wish to protect this industry and make this industry profitable, but it will hurt all other industries in the United States that have to buy that product, because the increase in cost will be up, but we believe saving this industry is more important even than economic growth. Because the other falsehood that's told all the time, and whether it's a Democrat or Republican that says it, because remember, the tariff party has always been the Democrats.
19: Yeah.
0: But when you raise the cost of doing business, the overall economy, it's impossible for it to do better than if you didn't raise prices.
19: Yep.
0: It's impossible. And yet people buy into the BS, and Republicans now buy into that BS. Not all, but many. Well, I'm just not going to think about it. He said it, so it must be true. No, it's not.
19: No.
0: And all we're looking for is intellectual honesty. We're looking for honesty is what we want in economics. Because when you lie to the people, socialists have to lie about economics. They cannot tell the people the full truth. They can't do it.
19: Well,
0: because we've seen it. We've seen it here. And it just that's the point. You and I've said it. There's a point for tariffs. If somebody's dumping in the United States, then, you know, tariffs can be one of the things in your economic arsenal you can use. But to make it and say tariffs across the board on everything for every product, and the foreign companies pay for it, which was a lie. They didn't. Your own Treasury Secretary was saying it over and over again. No, Americans pay for it. Americans pay for it. And then you have your following going, because we know we got him. You guys don't understand economics. Yeah, we do. We're not idiots. You raise the cost of doing business, you don't get more business. You get less. And the fact that the frustration and the anger you probably hear from me is because I don't like when people act like idiots on a simple economic concept. If you raise prices, you don't make the economy better. You may make a sector better that you have chosen, that we wish to make this sector more profitable, but every single American company that buys that product that has to pay an increase of cost, it affects them in a negative way.
19: Oh, there's a success story behind every tariff.
0: Yeah.
19: Who pays for it?
0: You do.
19: Manipulation of pricing by the government.
0: It's the same thing. You know, it's not the same thing, but you can make the same argument as we have on Democrats and on corporate taxes. I know corporate taxes are great because we punish the company, and you do much better when we punish the company. What are you, an idiot? It's a stealth tax on the public. It's a stealth tax on the buyer. It's a stealth tax that hurts the poor the most.
19: I'm more in the Ron Paul school, not Rand Paul, Ron Paul school of trade. Unmanaged free trade. As long as it's a legal and safe product, which it has to be sold, then the domestic producers should be able to sell to anybody in the world, and they should be able to buy from anybody in the world.
0: One of the most frustrating moments that lasted a couple of years on this show,
19: it went on for way too long.
0: It was so frustrating, were all the Ron Paul supporters that said Ron Paul is against free trade because he's against NAFTA. And we had it, they would call the show.
2: Yeah.
0: We'd say,
2: right.
0: No.
2: No, go to his website.
0: Go to his own website.
2: Mm-hmm.
0: He's against NAFTA because it's managed trade. Ron Paul believes you should be able to trade, any company should be able to trade anywhere in the world.
2: Unmanaged free trade. That's what he promoted.
0: That's what he, and they deny, and then people like, you got, people were angry at us for telling them the truth. This went on for a couple of years.
2: They were angry at us for Ron Paul's position.
0: That they were a supporter of Ron Paul and did not understand his position.
2: Mm-hmm. They were angry that we pointed them to his website.
0: We get that so much. You guys don't have to point it out, you know. You don't have to point it out with such anger or such joy. It's like...
2: Well, I don't take any joy in it.
0: Neither do I, but I got one whatever. Time saying you guys get too much joy out of pointing out the... Well, I will say this. Sometimes, whether it's a Republican, mostly a Democrat, but when somebody does something ridiculous or does something that obviously is self-evident, we may mock it.
2: Yeah.
0: So there may be comedy out of it, but we're not happy with it.
2: Well, I mock a lot of things, so.
0: Yeah.
2: Yeah.
0: By the way, talking about, because you mentioned Rand Paul, every single day he has another post, every single day lately.
2: Yeah.
0: Every family has to balance a checkbook. This is what he wrote yesterday. Washington should too. The deficit has passed $40 trillion, and both parties keep adding to it. My six-penny plan balances the budget in 5 years by cutting 6 cents from every dollar the federal government spends.
2: They couldn't even get, no one would even listen to the one-penny plan.
0: I know, you just upped now it he's by up six to times. Six.
2: I guess he adjusted for inflation. But, you know, I mean, God bless him. I would love for that to happen. 6%? 6% would be a miracle. But it's also in the arena of Doge. It's a unicorn. It's a unicorn.
0: Yeah.
2: And I hate that it is. You know, it's a lot like, you know, what I said yesterday about the state of New York. They can turn things around in terms of the cost of energy and other things in New York and California, but they can't. And what that means is there won't be a political change that brings that about. There won't. So we can decide to cut 6%. Across the board. But it's never going to happen. The moment you could go out and talk about that six penny plan, do a man on the street kind of survey, and people would say, oh, yeah, that sounds like a good idea. Then get it passed and say, we're going to start implementing all of this, and we're going to start in your neighborhood. It includes your neighborhood. Well, not my neighborhood.
0: Well, it was like when they instituted Doge and talked about it'd be great if we could do it. And then the Democrats, any little minor cut, they went bonkers over, and the public turned against Doge.
2: Yes. They're going to starve children.
0: Right.
2: They're going to starve pet lizards. something new in. That's for the people in Florida. My iguana's not safe. My iguana has a right. But this is the problem. This is the problem. Everybody, it doesn't matter. Oh, yeah, we should be fiscally responsible. We should be a fiscally responsible nation. Yes. Should we make some cuts? No. No. Well, another actual thing that happened, 2016, the GOP, we're going to gut Obamacare. It's going to be gone. That was one of the promises. Now, the main promise was what Trump was running on, and it was two big ones, and it was seal the border.

0: 2017 after they won. There's some things we're going to undo, but we're not going to undo all of it. Well, okay. It's which, you know, some people were happy about. Okay, we'll take what we can get. But the difference is that the constituency changed its mind.
1: Well, yeah, and that's, by the
0: they
1: way,
0: got it,
1: and,
0: once they got into office and said how it would go down, it was like, oh, no. Their internals showed you can't do that.
1: Right, and the part of Obamacare that they wanted to keep the benefits but not pay the price.
0: Right.
1: And that was the Republican Party at that point.
0: Yeah.
1: And, man, when we pointed that out, and the polls on that and what was going on, Republicans got angry at us for pointing that out. It's like, I don't, you know, it's like, and that's, you know, if you wonder why we say in a, you know, that, being a conservative is a radical position that is now becoming fringe, even though none of the beliefs are fringe at all. The mainstream is becoming the fringe in our society.
0: I'm probably being debanked right now. I'm going to have to buy a safe.
1: I mean, that's the frustrating part of it, but it is because it is no more where you can say that the political parties are not representing the people.
0: Right.
1: They are.
0: Mm-hmm.
1: You know, we'll get to this a little bit. You saw Rogan on. I played some of the audio. We can't play it because he's cursing every few seconds.
0: Mm-hmm.
1: But he had Michael Douglas on, and mostly talking about the Democrats.
0: Right. Yeah.
1: And just furious on it, and did say about Trump. The thing that came out of it, the headline was, you know, Rogan says Trump has lost a significant portion of his base based on the war.
0: Yeah.
1: And Trump's talking yesterday on it was just, you need to shut up.
0: Mm-hmm. Yeah,
1: because he was saying, I could end the war at any time. When I choose to, I'll end it. You mean you could end the war and you're not? And you want to put that out as an audio cut?
0: Right, right. And that's after also saying the other day, we won't be attacking them until after the midterms. It's like, well, no, that's not how that works.
1: And he might have made a mistake by taking out too many people in the government. And he goes, yeah, I might have made a mistake there. It's just like, you need to shut up.
0: Even if mistakes are made, you never talk about them. Because you're showing your hand to the enemy.
1: I know.
0: And this particular enemy has the means and support of, yes, Mr. President, China and Russia.
1: And he still, he said, I've done business, and so you always act friendly to people. This isn't business.
0: Well, and killing the Ayatollah didn't seem friendly to me.
1: This isn't exactly
0: maybe I'm wrong.
1: So. I mean, I just don't. It's just he's hurting a significant portion of his base when he said, I could end the war at any time, you know, and when I choose to, I will. That it's up to me to end the war, and I just basically haven't chosen yet to do it. We'll play the audio coming up. It's just, I saw that yesterday. I'm like,
0: doesn't make any sense.
1: So you're saying you could end the war, but you won't.
0: Right.
1: Unbelievable.
0: It's all up to me, and I'm not going to do it.
1: We are Red Eye Radio.
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3: The recap of Isaias and its weekend weather impacts. USDA Chief Meteorologist Brad Rippey starts with rainfall and hurricanes landfall in western Florida.
4: We saw a few rainfall totals exceeding a foot.
3: And 4 to 8 inch totals in the stretch of the southeast from the Florida-Alabama line as far north as western North Carolina.
4: Given some of the antecedent dryness and drought conditions across much of the southeast, we didn't see any extensive river flooding. There obviously was some flash flooding with the heavier rainfall totals.
3: Isaias was a Category 2 hurricane at landfall, but weakened immediately upon arrival.
4: We did not see any tropical storm force winds in any significant fashion north of central Alabama and west central Georgia. We did see some hurricane force winds near the point of landfall, and that included western Florida, just barely extending into parts of southern Alabama.
3: With ag impacts limited, of most concern, open boll cotton in the periphery of Isaias's path. I'm Rod Bain reporting for the U.S. Department of Agriculture in Washington, D.C.
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0: We are Red Eye Radio. He's Eric Carlin. I'm Gary McNamara. Two things Trump said yesterday. Just his base has got to be going, well, what the hell?
1: Yeah.
0: The first one was on the energy ceasefire. This is a reporter asking him a question.
1: All right.
2: You said Russia and Ukraine agreed to a ceasefire, but both sides say they have not agreed to that.
3: Well, they agreed. You know why? Because I said you agreed. That's why. They agreed because I said they agreed. And that thing has to get settled. That war is a disaster.
0: So he said they made an agreement, and he's admitting they never made an agreement. He said they made an agreement, so an agreement is done.
1: It sounds like the dad excuse. Why do I have to do this? Because I said so. And there is no indication that either side is at the table, is talking. None whatsoever. And that right there sealed it. Right there. That's proof. There was never a deal.

0: News. John Scott. President Trump was in Montana Wednesday, his latest GOP midterm stop, with midterms just 20 days out. The president appearing in the city of Kalispell for a rally with congressional candidate Aaron Flint. A hurricane hitting Mexico, fueling a massive flood risk across the central U.S. Forecasters say the upper-level winds are funneling moisture from Hurricane Simon to the southern plains and Midwest. That's causing torrential rains of 1 to 2 inches per hour, affecting up to 35 million people from Texas to West Virginia. Netflix laying off about 1,000 employees, or 6% of its workforce. It's the company's largest round of layoffs since 2022. CNBC reporting most of the impacted employees work in product, tech, HR, and legal. One official says the company was just not growing as fast as he wanted. This is
1: 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Bright sunshine develops with fog in spots early today with highs around 89. Easterly winds around 5 miles per hour. Clear skies develop with fog at times tonight, lows level off around 67. High temperatures reach up to 88 with fog in spots early tomorrow, mainly sunny skies. 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
1: Before we get to what California thinks, because it's really, really interesting, it's part of the frustration in modern American politics today. Just one more audio cut I want to play from the president yesterday. This has to just kill his base. They have to look at this and go, I don't want to hear any more from him. By the way, I've heard a lot of Republicans that say, I don't want to listen to Trump anymore. Every time I listen to him, he's off message on where we need to go.
2: Mm-hmm.
1: And this one on the Iran war was just mind-boggling. You just handed the Democrats, you just handed them a commercial. Ready? Here we go.
2: All right.
1: Talking about the war in Iran ending. All right, here we go.
3: In Congress, but I will tell you, I think there's a great thing happening. And the people see what we've accomplished. There's never been, it's a golden age of America. And the Iran war will end very soon. It's going to end very soon. As soon as I want it to end, it'll end. But it's going to end very soon. They'll never have a nuclear weapon. And oil prices will drop like a rock.
1: As soon as I want it to end, it will end. You just handed the Democrats a beautiful...

0: message is not helping.
1: Well, and we go back to when this goes back, what, 4 or 5 months ago? When Susie Wiles held that meeting?
0: Yeah.
1: All hands aboard, everybody in. And it was like, you need to stay on message. You need to stay on message. Basically, because the president won't stay on message, you've got to stay on message.
0: Right.
1: How deflating did that have to be? Well, and that story came out, and we waited for the White House to deny that it happened, and they never did.
0: Well, and the problem with that is that you've got a campaign, you're getting money, your PACs are working for you. What do you do? What do you put in your ad? Because the moment you say something different, this is what was missing. This is the big, massive hole in that entire equation. Again, if accurate and true. You're telling the party to say something different than the president.
1: Yep.
0: And when that happens, you know what happens on social media. All of a sudden, the loyalists for the president start calling those Republicans rhinos, or they've got TDS or whatever. They start throwing out labels. The moment you promote something that counters what the president is saying, you're in trouble. And they're still dealing with that.
1: Well, that's why when you've seen both Ted Cruz and DeSantis put on X and social media where they are on the issues that disagrees with Trump, they don't mention his name.
0: Right.
1: But there are major disagreements are promoting to the point when we saw that, we went, oh, okay, they're both running.
0: Yeah, right. Yeah, with DeSantis, it's been very consistent for a couple of months now.
1: Yep.
0: And Ted Cruz, I think the same thing. But I think Ted Cruz is also an indication of what may happen if the president loses the House and or the Senate. If the GOP loses the House and or the Senate, I think you're going to have more outspoken Republicans on Capitol Hill. You know, I could be wrong. But the problem is they're going to, at that point, Trump is a, because if they're going to lose one, let's hope that he keeps the Senate, at least for confirmations, right? Mm-hmm. To put judges in place and
1: delay that a couple of years,
0: you know,
1: right?
0: So you can, you know, there's that. But, and what did I see? Who did the breakdown the other day? Said best case scenario in the House. Was that a Fox News breakdown? Best case scenario in the House, they lose by, best case scenario for the GOP, they lose by 2 or 3 seats.
1: Oh, that's the best case. Okay.
0: Yeah. Worst case scenario, it's they come away with 198 seats or 199 seats.
1: Yeah.
0: Which would be horrible.
1: The one
0: I think it was I think it was 198 worst case scenario for them. Now, that's just one breakdown. And that's based on, I don't know if it was based on an average of all the polls. I'm not sure the methodology behind that.
1: Okay, you're talking about the RCP House map average, which was ended up Democrats 236, Republicans 199, Democrats plus 21.
0: Right. That's worst case scenario. Best case scenario for the GOP is that they only lose by a few seats. And that was the analysis I saw on the story that I read.
1: Yeah. So right now they have it. Here's how they have it right now. 226 Democrats, 189 Republicans, 20 toss-ups.
0: Yeah. Yeah, the other day it was 22 toss-ups. Right. I don't know, again, if it was different source. But the...
1: So if you win every one... And again, I don't know. This is...

0: such a, I think one of the great unknowns, and nobody's been able to explain it, and that is how we saw the radical Democrats, which they all are now,
1: mm-hmm.
0: how they were way over optimistic polls as to what they would do.
1: Yeah, right.
0: Even when they won in a primary.
1: Right.
0: I mean, you're talking 15, 16, 17, 18 points on a number of races out there where the radical Democrat, you know, by the way, do I need to say radical anymore? I have to say Democrat. They're all radicals now where they stand on these issues that are just pure insanity. So I think I'll keep throwing radical in because I think where, and we'll show in a second here, looking at some of the California polling out there that shows they're willing to elect radicals, but they believe their state's has problems.
1: Right.
0: You know, has major problems. But you look how they were way over polled. And if that's the case, you would hope that you could at least hold on to the Senate.
1: Yeah.
0: And maybe right. the House just by a couple of votes right. where nothing would really get done. Because I'm fine with nothing getting done the next 2 years.
1: Yep. I am. Absolutely.
0: I'm fine with gridlock.
1: Yep.
0: Give us gridlock and another 2 years to promote how insane the Democrats are.
1: Well, because I've said if it turns out the GOP wins both the House and the Senate, I can't tell you where they're going to go. I don't know.
0: Yeah.
1: I don't know what the next 2 years looks like. I would hope we would get back to the agenda from the past. And that's just hoping. I can't tell you if that actually would happen because, you know, it will come down to this. Once the midterms are, in fact, I think Ted Cruz and Ron DeSantis are two examples of a number of GOPers right now that are looking at 28 because they've known for a while the midterm's already done. It's already decided. And I think they probably also have concerns with the direction of the party if the party wins both the House and the Senate. And the question would be, will there be more people that are on Capitol Hill in the GOP that speak up against the president's policies? I can't tell you. I've suspected, and now he's said it, that whatever's going to happen with Iran is not going to happen until after the midterms. He's got his party between November 4th and when the new whoever wins is seated in January to get things done in Iran. That's a pretty short period of time in terms of what I believe you need to accomplish, but I can't tell you what their strategy is. And one general has said you could do it in 3 weeks. I can't tell you. But there will be some action against Iran at any point from November 4th on.
0: Here's a question.
1: There's no doubt.
0: You lose one or both of the bodies of the legislature.
1: Mm-hmm.
0: And you do that. Within 3 weeks, the war is over. Unconditional surrender. And then over the next year, in the midst of, because if he's going to lose one of the bodies, it would be the House, with all the impeachment hearings going on which mean nothing.
1: Yeah,
0: that's the whole point. Impeachment means nothing anymore.
1: Right.
0: In fact, it's a badge of honor Trump actually gets. You know, the country's talking, and Abraham Accords between Saudi Arabia and Israel. Because Saudi Arabia now, whatever you want to say about the crown prince and all that stuff, the murder of the journalist. They're fighting the Houthis right now.
1: Yeah.
0: I mean, they're at war with one of the arms of Iran.
1: Mm-hmm.
0: So I'm just speculating.
1: And other nations in the region are. But Saudi is the key to really getting over that threshold Abraham Accords.
0: If you have Saudi Arabia with Abraham, if Iran's gone.
1: Yeah.
0: And they're in the process of whatever it would be. And hopefully it wouldn't be massive revolution. Hopefully it would be, okay, it's being set, international bodies in there, free elections, whatever. That would be a mind-boggling success for Trump, which is why we wanted him to do the 3 weeks in February.
1: Yeah.
0: We're not against what Trump did. We're against how he's operated this war.
1: Right.
0: We're not against what the goal was when he gave the 8-minute speech that night when I woke up in the middle of the night in my hotel room going, whoa.
1: No, I would actually love to be, to be in the studio on this microphone saying job well done, finally, at some point. We'll see. But
0: how would that affect if that went on over the next, how would that affect how you view the Republican Party and Trump?
1: Yeah.
0: I don't know. It's a question.
1: Yeah.
0: We are Red Eye Radio.
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0: is Eric Carly, and I'm Gary McNamara. So, again, either way, and you and I have been having some great spirited conversations off the air about, well, if you lose one branch of the House, or one branch of the legislature, excuse me, or you lose both, where does the Republican Party go? We already know. We said it probably about a month and a half ago when we saw DeSantis started talking about the issues, the fiscal issues. He didn't say he disagreed with Trump, but where he stands on the issues disagrees with Trump. And then Cruz did the same thing, and we went, they're both running. And the point is, will there be a mini revolution in the Republican Party if they lose one or both?
1: Yeah. Good question. That's what I'm wondering.

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6: Breaking news this hour from Town Hall. I'm Rich Thomason. It is the most powerful non-nuclear bomb in America's arsenal, and there are reports the U.S. military is debating dropping the so-called mother of all bombs on Iran.
7: CNN reported late Wednesday that new Pentagon strike plans in Iran may include deploying the GBU-43B massive ordnance air blast bomb known as MOAB, or the mother of all bombs. MOAB is the largest non-nuclear bomb in the U.S. arsenal. The report also cites some military officials who say questions remain over MOAB's effectiveness in achieving U.S. strategic objectives. I'm Tammy Trujillo.
6: SpaceX CEO Elon Musk says he is not responsible for recent limits on Ukraine's ability to deploy Starlink satellite internet, hampering the country's ability to defend against Russian attacks.
8: Basically, he is saying if it is true that restrictions have been put on Starshield, although it was built by his company SpaceX, he's not the one that controls that. That would be down to the U.S. government, who have not said anything about whether they have changed the settings on the Starshield or whether they have stopped sharing intelligence with Ukraine. In fact, President Trump was asked specifically about that yesterday. He said no, they hadn't stopped any intelligence sharing or done anything else that might hamper Ukraine's defense.
6: The BBC Sarah Smith. Pressing ahead with his pre-election blitz, President Trump continues stumping for Republican candidates in Montana. The president called GOP congressional candidate Aaron Flint a true American patriot. Earlier yesterday, the president urged a crowd in Arizona to back Republican gubernatorial nominee Congressman Andy Biggs. Tesla preparing to take the wraps off a new Roadster electric sports car. The big reveal planned for this evening in Texas. On Wall Street, the Dow futures 165 points higher. NASDAQ futures down 334. More on these stories, townhall.com.
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6: A shipwreck from the depths of history is finally surrendering its secrets.
10: Archaeologists have found what's thought to be the world's oldest shipwreck off the coast of Turkey, where it's been at the bottom of the Mediterranean for somewhere between 4,400 and 4,700 years. The vessel, about 33 feet long, was transporting goods across the water when it sank around the time the Giza pyramids were being built. The ship's structure is long gone, but its cargo remains, in the form of ancient ceramic storage jars, along with three stone anchors. The wreck was first discovered about 4 years ago, but has since been more accurately dated. Analysis of the jars suggests that they were made in the Jordan Valley, along what today is Jordan's border with Israel and the West Bank. I'm Mark Mayfield.
6: New report raises questions about the credentials of White House Press Secretary Katie Zachariah. The Wall Street Journal reports she never passed a U.S. bar exam despite referring to herself as a lawyer. She reportedly took the exam in California before moving to China. Townhall.com. Federal judge is blocking the Department of Agriculture from relocating the U.S. Forest Service headquarters from D.C. to Salt Lake City.
11: The judge has ordered a temporary stay on all planned USDA reorganization expenditures, which includes reassigning employees to new locations. It was announced back in March that the headquarters would be moved from Washington, D.C. to Salt Lake City. That stay will remain in place for at least 2 months. Keith Peters, Washington.
6: Pope Leo continues to recover at Rome's Gemelli Hospital after undergoing lung cancer surgery. Vatican officials say his recovery is progressing normally with blood tests and a chest x-ray showing the expected results. 71-year-old U.S.-born Pope has resumed eating normally and has started walking after doctors removed the lower lobe of his right lung in a procedure that took place on Tuesday. More on these stories, townhall.com.
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0: 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Grab your coffee, settle in, and let's get this day started. Starring your host, Greg Tisch, voice of the capital city. We've got the news, the talk, the laughs, and a little something extra to get your morning going. And now, here's your host, Greg Tisch.
1: Good morning, Tallahassee. Good morning, Apalachicola. Good morning, Carrabelle, Thomasville, Mount Dora, and Cincinnati. Currently, 68 degrees in the capital city. Going to be a high of 90 degrees today. Tomorrow, 58 and 89. Then the fun stuff starts. Saturday morning, 51 degrees. It will feel like 45 degrees out there.
2: What?
1: Sunday, 54 and 71. 51 and 71 on Friday. We don't have a home game. I'm playing down in Miami Gardens.
2: Bro, I'm shook.
1: This is going to be incredible. Yeah, but with the wind chill, I'm using air quotes, that it's going to feel like 45, 44 degrees.
2: The old chill
1: Saturday
2: factor.
1: Morning.
2: Wow.
1: My goodness. That's exciting, dude.
2: Yeah, it is.
1: That's so exciting, bro. So exciting. Speaking of exciting, today is going to be an exciting show. We got Brittany coming in from Leon County Sheriff's Office. She's going to talk about their 10th annual patrol stroll.
2: Sweet.
1: Which is going to be a great night this evening. And then also Dr. Finn will come in. He's always bringing the excitement. And then at 8:30, Heather Mitchell from the Tallahassee State College Foundation, she'll be coming in to talk about Cleaver and Cork.
2: Nice.
1: We'll let you come in and talk about Cleaver and Cork. Cleaver and Cork's not till next year in the spring.
2: Mm-hmm.
1: Because Heather comes on the show every year to reveal who the celebrity chef is on our show.
2: Yes.
1: And today, tickets will go for sale for Cleaver and Cork for next year. And I'll tell you this right now. Everybody's up early. You, when those things go on sale at 9 o'clock this morning, grab them.
2: Yeah.
1: Because they will sell out very, very fast, especially for the signature dinner on Friday night. And so we'll find out who the celebrity chef is. Because they always get some great ones.
2: Yeah, the lady last year was awesome.
1: Oh, she was awesome. I still follow her on Instagram.
2: Yeah.
1: And she was so nice. Oh, my gosh. She's so funny. So funny.
2: And she's like a world-renowned chef.
1: They're all like big time.
2: Yeah, they are.
1: Andrew Zimmerman, and then with having him on, and he was really funny, too. Because I guess with him watching his TV show for so many years, Bizarre Eats or Bizarre Foods or whatever it was called. I can't remember. He would go and try food all around the world in unusual foods. And I thought, oh, he's a big TV star. He's not going to be very personable.
2: Mm-hmm.
1: And he was just the most delightful. And when I introduced myself, and then when I got over to meet him, and he's like, hi, nice to meet you. Oh, hi. I had so much fun on your show.
2: That's cool.
1: Like, thank you. And it was just, because you don't expect that from people that are very well known, and they have people their butts all day long. But for them to be just like, oh my gosh, I had so much fun. That means the world to you.
2: That's what always impressed me about Keith Urban.
1: Mm-hmm.
2: If he was in town for a show and did any kind of radio publicity, he would remember your name and then later call you by your name in front of people and really made it seem like there was a connection. Now, whether or not that was, you know, just kind of for show, he went to the effort to do it, you know. And he's one of the nicest celebs, man.
1: I don't think I've ever met him. And he's the one that he did Friends in Low Places.
2: Yeah, that's right.
1: Okay, good. Yeah. He's good.
2: And he's such a good musician, man.
1: And The Thunder Rolls was his other big song.
2: That was the other guy. What was his name?
1: Oh, that was Smiley.
2: But Keith will impress you. He can sit at a piano, play masterfully. Get him a guitar, of course, and play like nobody's business. You know, he
1: really?
2: Can play anything. Yeah, he's just... You know, I've never been a fan of his songs, but musically, man, he's tight.
1: That's really cool.
2: Yeah, man.
1: That's really cool. I like that. I like that a lot.
2: Yeah, I got nothing but good things to say about Keith Urban.
1: Okay, because he would be calling up going, Jason?
2: No, he wouldn't remember me at this point.
1: I love Jason.
2: But he went to the effort. That's all that, you know, that makes all the difference, you know.
1: Oh, Jason, I hear you're not talking good about me.
3: Put in a good word for Nicole for me.
1: Oh, Nicole, I got Jason on here. You want to talk with him? Come on, over here.
4: I always love how they say here.
2: I always go Cockney when I try to do Australian.
1: No, I just started off Cockney, and I can usually do a good Australian. I can't do it. 6:12 in the morning. 6:12 in the morning this morning. Yeah, giveaway Thursday. We're going to be, because FSU's probably not going to, if they go to a bowl game this year, it's probably not going to be like a big-time bowl.
2: Yeah.
1: And so I said, we'll do some bowl talk. I think I went down a little rabbit hole yesterday. Yeah, that found a video, and it talked about bowl games that no longer exist.
2: Mm-hmm. Like the Nabisco's Teddy Grahams Bowl.
1: Yes. And so that's going to be with Finn. I'm going to name the bowl game. You have to tell me where it was played.
2: Nice. I think FSU's going to play in the Nilla Wafers Bowl this year.
1: Nilla Wafers?
2: Honey Maid Bowl.
1: Oh, Ellen from the CDA.
2: What's she doing?
1: She just texted.
2: She's quite nice.
1: She goes, it is so wonderful about Jason's story about people remembering names.
2: Oh, shoot. Here we go.
1: She goes, it's very important.
2: I remember your name, Ellen.
1: It only took him a year to remember mine.
2: Not even true.
1: I need to go to my therapist.
2: Shut up. What is it with y'all always making up stuff about me?
1: I'm just reading the text.
2: Between her and Todd, they just don't let me have no rest.
1: Well, we're not doing Give Me a Second today.
2: Dang, I'm going to miss it.
1: So that's, I guess, me rigging it towards the fire department.
2: Ah.
1: Because not letting LCSO catch up. And that's because Heather's coming in. And we ain't got time. I got to find out who this chef is. So I'll let Brittany know that she's off the hook today.
2: Hey, we can give Heather to play Guess the Chef.
1: No, we didn't say this chef. This chef likes New York strips.
2: I know that guy.
1: Mm-hmm. And just as Jason does. And so how was your day yesterday?
2: How was my day?
1: Yeah, how was your day?
2: It was all right. Mm-hmm. I'm trying to find. Yeah, you got your ears lowered. Look at you. All right. You were talking about it.
1: Yep.
2: Finally did it, huh? So will you wear hats less often now? That's what I tend to do.
1: For a little bit, yeah. Yeah. Yeah, for a little bit. Yeah, I went in and I asked for the JFK.
2: Nice.
1: And this is what I got.
2: Yeah.
1: So I don't think it's too. I think this is post-Dallas JFK.
2: God. It's terrible.
1: But I didn't put any product in it this morning because I comb it in the morning, throw a hat on, and go on. But now that I have, you know, and thank you for all the compliments online yesterday. I didn't, usually I put in before and after pictures.
2: What?
1: Because it's so rare. I always put in, like, I have them go in and we blow out my hair.
2: Mm-hmm.
1: And I'll grab a hair dryer. And
2: that's what they call it, Brazilian blowout?
1: No. I think you're totally thinking something different. And that was from the 80s. And that we'll go in and I'll just throw my hair out, just tremendous, and then so do the before and then do the after. And then yesterday we just got into conversation because I went to Little Paris hashtag not a sponsor for lunch for the first time.
2: So good.
1: And then went to get my hair cut, then went to Tasty Pastry.
2: What'd you think about Paris, man?
1: We'll talk about it. And then I have a really cute story, a very cute story. You'll need to be watching on the live stream for how cute the story is because it's visual.
2: I almost did a spataki there.
1: Yeah. And then so I was just all in that little shopping center. So did that, went, got my hair cut, and then I was like, I kind of want a cookie. So I went in Tasty Pastry. Then I did a contest, held up the bag, and I got like these 5-inch cookies from Tasty Pastry.
2: Nice.
1: And I was like, what kind did I get? And then people have been trying to guess.
2: I'll have to go look at it and see.
1: Well, they guessed the M&Ms because after I posted the video, I realized you could see through and you could see the M&Ms in the cookies. So you have to get what the other ones were.
2: Okay.
1: Pretty funny video.
2: Okay. I'll check it out.
1: It's going viral on MySpace.
2: MySpace?
1: Yeah.
2: Is it on TikTok?
1: Mm-hmm. Mm-hmm.
2: Yeah, nice.
1: Yeah, it's on the TikTok. On the TikTok.
2: I'll check it out.
1: It's on everything.
2: Yeah, I quite like the TikTok.
1: Well,
2: days.
1: I walked in and then I was chatting with one of the owners and then the girls were there and I was like, by the way, I love your TikTok channel. And they looked at me like, who is this old man?
2: Right? He knows about TikTok.
1: That's exactly how they looked. They all looked at each other, then looked at me and went, oh, thanks. And then, but literally it was just like, why is he watching our TikTok?
2: That's supposed to be their thing, not yours.
1: And I should have pulled up. I said, let's see who's got more views, young ladies.
2: You were like, hello, fellow youngsters.
1: Yes.

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2: 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Most politicians are show ponies. Wilton Simpson is a workhorse. 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A proven common sense leader endorsed by Florida farmers. Wilton Simpson for Commissioner of Agriculture. Paid for by Wilton Simpson, Republican, for Florida Commissioner of Agriculture.
3: Florida man, what happened to you?
4: 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Me and Hank are stressed out.
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1: My shirt, the static cling that is happening on my body right now, is horrible. Anytime I pull, I don't know if you can hear it. If I turn the lights off in here, you just see little lightning sparks go off everywhere with your shirt. It's, and it's just sticking to me.
2: Man, ugh. Look at you.
1: I'm magnetic.
2: Yeah, you are.
1: The Magnetic City. That is a nickname that is being bestowed upon Tallahassee.
2: That's a good name.
1: I like it a lot.
2: Me too.
1: We're going to start using it a lot. And you're going to start seeing it around in the airport and stuff. So we're the capital city. And in Leon County, I believe their slogan is the capital county. It's on all the garbage cans. And the Tallahassee, other than the capital city, that we've really never had big nicknames. Back in the early 1900s, that our first city flag said Hill City. The Hill City. That's what we're going for. Now, pretty cool. I like that. I mean, I'm surprised, like Florida State, you know, we weren't the Hilltoppers. And that, and there was also the Floral City, is what they were pushing in the early 1900s. And those didn't stick very long. Of course, the city on seven hills, that's kind of the play on Rome. And that, but we just kind of like, all right, we're the capital city. You know, that kind of stuck in like the 30s and 40s. And like Tree City, USA, which is, hey, that's like something Lionel Hutz would say. Hi, you remember me from such commercials as Tree City, USA.
2: Love it. Phil Hartman.
1: Mm-hmm.
2: Yeah.
1: And that those have kind of just been like that. But Magnetic City is what some business leaders and some folks have come up with. Obviously, with the Maglab, how we're always praising the Maglab for our weather. But then I started diving into it a little bit last night with like slogans for the Magnetic City. Because we go through and we look at like city names. Like Orlando's, I love. Orlando is the city beautiful.
2: Okay.
1: Orlando. Miami is the magic city. Jacksonville is bold city. That Gainesville is turn left and you'll step in it. I don't know. Actually, I don't know what Gainesville's is.
2: I don't either. Gator City.
1: It's got to be something with agriculture or something. Let's see. But I don't know Gainesville's. I used to know a lot. Hogtown, but that's not official.
2: Oh, okay.
1: Tree City.
2: Yeah, okay.
1: And I don't know. They're also part of Tree City USA, as we were. Hi. I don't know Gainesville. I don't think the Tree City, Gainesville, the Tree City. Mm-hmm. The poultry capital of the world, or Queen City, is Gainesville, Georgia. Now, there are a lot of Queen Cities. Cincinnati, Queen City.
2: Mm-hmm.
1: By the way, 65 in Cincinnati, so you know, the Queen City. But we haven't really had like a big stick-to-it name.
2: I like Magnetic City.
1: Something that's attractive.
2: Yeah.
1: Something that draws you in.
2: And people love to come here.
1: Mm-hmm. Magnetic. Magnetic.
2: I like it. I do.
1: So I put up on Facebook, I'm probably the first person to do it.
2: It's got a lot of potential, man.
1: Live from the Magnetic City.
2: I love it.
1: And then we could have our, what would our minor league baseball team would be? The
2: Isotopes. Yes. Yeah, the Tallahassee Topes.
1: The Magpies.
2: Mm-hmm.
1: There you go. See,
2: I like
1: play
2: it.
1: Play on that. But I like it. I like it. Yeah. I dove in deep on AI. I mean, I didn't make a Facebook post about it. Or I didn't have AI create a Facebook post for me.
2: Sure. It would do that.
1: Nobody. Who would do that? But yeah, it was pretty cool having this meeting yesterday with Choose Tallahassee. And that how this group has just grown and grown and grown.
2: Now, what is Choose Tallahassee?
1: That they want the business folks, they want to choose Tallahassee. That there's people that are thinking about moving here that they'll send out information.
2: Okay.
1: They can go to the website and they'll go, yeah, I'm thinking about it. And then they'll say, well, what are you interested in? Boom. They want you, everybody out there, to choose us.
2: Like
1: choose
2: citizens and businesses?
1: Mm-hmm. Gotcha. To move here.
2: Right,
1: yeah.
2: Right.
1: So we're kind of attracting.
2: Do they work on big stuff like getting like a Hyundai plan or something like that?
1: I don't think we're working on a Hyundai. That's Alabama. And I'm not saying that to great.
2: Sure,
1: Alabama,
2: no.
1: Alabama,
2: yeah.
1: When Saturn started, that big car factory, I think it's a BMW that has that factory
2: yeah.
1: now?
2: Yeah, sure do.
1: Alabama is like the big car factory place. North Carolina, like manufacturing. Like here, come on. Like, we've got lots of great stuff. They want money to come in and money to stay.
2: Right.
1: And that they want smaller businesses to come in, because if you look at, like, kind of like the triangle of how money is spent, that like with us, we'll just use our station. You spend money in our station to advertise, to do promotions and stuff. Where is that money staying? Here.
2: Right here, yeah. You don't go off to home office.
1: If you go to corporate radio, and yes, I am kind of pushing us above corporate radio, that you're spending money to advertise, you're spending money, your hard-earned money, and a lot of it's getting shipped off corporate. Us, we're all staying here, we're spending here, and so they want people to come in, start businesses where the money stays here, and helps us grow more.
2: We need that more than ever with inflation as bad as it is, too.
1: Mm-hmm. Yeah, I saw, now I'm getting off on a tangent here. I saw somebody, it was, I can't remember what it was. They're like, yeah, groceries are high, rent is high, gas is high. And I'm like, this whole thing's been said my entire life.
2: Mm-hmm, yeah.
1: You know, it's just, but it really ramps up around political season.
2: But never till now, I don't think, do we feel the gap between how much we make and how much the bills keep going up. Like, pay doesn't go up. Pay, in fact, probably goes down some. But man, expenses ain't going down.
1: Cut back on them? On the unnecessary expenses?
2: Yeah, but you do that so much, and it's like, you know what? We're spinning our wheels just enough to what, be broke? Mm-hmm. And inflation has a lot to do with that. And gas prices drive it all. You know, whether it's groceries or restaurant prices, because it takes more gas to get the stuff to them, you know?
1: Fuel.
2: Yeah, man. Fuel drives it. Yeah.
1: But I saw that it dropped. I thought it was going to go up after Isaias, because they had to suspend the refineries. It's not like we have tons of refineries in the United States. That's the other problem. We don't have a lot of refineries. You know, but they had to suspend one of the refineries because of Isaias. And so I was expecting gas prices to go above four, but they were down a little bit this morning. I was like, cool, because I drove the police car this morning, and it is out of fuel. I was like, this car doesn't tell you that you're running low on fuel.
2: Mm-hmm.
1: Like, my BMW just, like, screams at me. 50 miles. Ding dong!
2: Mm-hmm.
1: You're out of gas! You need to get gas! You have 50 miles to go! 30 miles. Ding dong! You are almost... I told you 50 miles, now you're 30 miles. I'm not telling you again. In my car, and I don't know how many others have this same problem, like, when your car gets to, like, 10 miles left in your tank... That 10 miles doesn't last 10 miles.
2: No, it don't.
1: Like, you look down, then you're on, like, two.
2: Yeah.
1: And then it's just all dot or dashes around there, and you're like, oh, boy.
2: It's just an estimate, isn't it?
1: But, yeah, but that police car, don't tell you. I look down, and it's, like, almost on the red. And I was like, oof. You get fuel in it.
2: Yeah, you better pull in somewhere.
1: It's a flex fuel vehicle.
2: Oh, is it? Now, what does that mean?
1: I have no idea.
2: Okay, I don't know. I've always seen that.
1: I think it runs on corn.
2: Oh,
1: I can just stuff corn cobs
2: in there. That'd be
1: cool. Yeah.
2: Dude.
1: All right, we get back a little Major League Baseball, and who is front row Amy? We didn't see her last night because the game was in Chavez Ravine.
2: True.
1: At Dodger Stadium, but we'll find out when we get back. Be right back.
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4: A federal appeals court says Florida can enforce its law restricting social media accounts for children and teenagers, reversing a lower court ruling that had blocked enforcement. The 11th U.S. Circuit Court of Appeals ruled Wednesday that the law, signed by Governor Ron DeSantis in 2024, regulates how social media platforms operate rather than what people can say online. Under the law, children under 14 cannot have accounts on covered social media platforms. Teens ages 14 and 15 need parental permission to create or maintain accounts. Technology industry groups challenged the law, arguing it violates First Amendment free speech protections. A federal judge previously agreed the law was likely unconstitutional and temporarily blocked enforcement. The appeals court overturned that order, allowing the state to enforce the restrictions while the legal challenge continues. The industry groups say they are reviewing their options and remain concerned about online free expression rights. The ruling could have implications for similar laws being considered in other states. This is Rachel Linnea with Real Talk 93.3 Local News Update, brought to you by Macklemore Systems, Tallahassee's go-to Mac store. 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
5: We are in the mid to low 60s to start off today. It is a little warmer and a little bit more humid. Now, that humidity will build through tomorrow, becoming downright muggy by the afternoon. Highs are staying above average and a few degrees off from the records. That will change, along with the humidity, after the front comes through this weekend. From the ABC 27 First to Know Weather Center, I'm meteorologist Ryan Gold.
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1: I bought these LED lights for the outside of my house. They're like,

0: And then so my new screen that I have just looks so cool. Because I have them, I put them on the outside just kind of temporarily to see what they look like. And the whole screen lights up.
1: Nice.
0: Because they're a darker, it's a shadier screen that I have. Did you know that shades, that screens come in different shades?
1: I guess not.
0: It's not just that tacky gray. That my screen, that mine is pet proof, and I'm using air quotes because I'm sure if Millie tried to scratch at it, it would take her a while. But it's extra strength. And it's also darker, doesn't let all the sun in. And I mean, you could see perfectly fine, but it's just a lot more comfortable with that. Leon Screening, they can help you out. You can learn all about, I learned so much about Windows screens from them from the time they came out and the employees were working on, they were, and we just, I was just interviewing them. It was fascinating. Go to leonscreening.com, 50 years in business, learn about that, get upgraded, or, you know, finally do something to that porch that you're like, one of these days, we're going to sit out there. Leon Screening can help you. Exciting game in Los Angeles. Well, exciting if you're not a Dodgers fan.
1: Yeah, I'll say.
0: As Blake Snell gets the loss, he is 0-1 in the postseason, 4.66 ERA. I think that he will retire at the end of this season.
1: Really?
0: I thought he'd retire with the Padres.
1: Yeah.
0: He just ain't got it. Just ain't got it.
1: Really?
0: I don't like him.
1: Yeah.
0: I don't like him when he was with us. After he left Tampa, I was just like, look, oh, great.
1: He don't have much personality, though.
0: No, yeah. No.
1: But he ain't sure throw.
0: Yeah, but he didn't throw well. I mean, first pitch, home run.
1: First pitch.
0: I mean, like the announcers, if you go back and watch the highlights, like the announcers are just getting settled in.
1: Yeah, right.
0: And then they're like, and there's a hit. Oh, wait, that's Kerry. Well, home run. It was like one of the worst home run calls because he wasn't expecting it. Like it's like, whoa, it's a home run, and the Brewers are up 1-0. Brewers go on to win 6-2, take a 3-0 lead.
1: But
0: in
1: it was
0: the
1: one
0: NLCS.
1: It was one zip for a long time.
0: Yeah, the Dodgers made it 2-1 in the bottom of the sixth,
1: mm-hmm.
0: and then the Brewers score 5 runs in the 7th, 8th, and 9th, including 3 in the top of the 7th. And 2-1 in the 8th, 1-9 to go on to win 6-2. My gosh. And I was thinking about this. And again, I'm not talking down on the Dodgers, but I am talking down on the Dodgers. I don't want my Dodgers fans to go, we're the Padres. We're at home because we lost to the Brewers. But I don't see, like, with the Brewers, their payroll is significantly lower. That they've got journeymen on their team. They've got guys that are having a great year, obviously, the best team in baseball. And they kind of have like a good chemistry.
1: They sure do.
0: They have their leader with Yelich, who's the captain, and that everybody's kind of just really going.

0: Brewers are scrappier.
1: The Brewers are they're Midwest,
0: and they play smarter. If you watch how they play, they really do. They're so alert. They capitalize on every single mistake. You know, if there's even a hint of a wild pitch, you're gonna get a base on it. They're gonna take a base on you.
1: Then how about that? You know, Wilton Contreras.
0: Oh man,
1: my God,
0: he's incredible.
1: What has happened? I mean, if he's not the NLCS MVP, if they win, mm-hmm. I mean, if the Dodgers win, Dodgers win the next four.
0: I don't think the Dodgers can do it.
1: That's what I'm saying. Who in the clubhouse? It ain't going to be, you know, Roberts, Dave Roberts. Guys, hey, look, because Dave Roberts is so low-key anyway.
0: Right, right.
1: Hey, guys, you know, back when I was with Boston, you know, we had to come back against the Yankees, and I started it by, you know, stealing second base, and that's literally what started the whole rally was something I did. Who wants to be me from 2004? Anybody?
0: That'd
1: he's
0: be
1: so
0: a low-key.
1: Low key.
0: Yeah,
1: he's not a emotional guy. Well, neither is the Brewers. Brewers manager won't even shake your hand.
0: He's no nonsense, isn't he?
1: He doesn't shake hands.
0: His mind is on the business of the game.
1: And the players, when they get introduced, he's out there, and they all come up and try to shake his hand.
0: Sure.
1: And he just has them straight down.
0: I wonder if he's got a thing against the handshakes.
1: He does. And it's hilarious because they all go up and just got it down. And I think that's funny that you can joke around with your manager in important situations like that. You know? But there's only been two that have forced a game 7 after being down 3-0 in an LCS.
0: Wow.
1: The Astros, they won games 4, 5, and 6 versus the Rays in 2020. And the 2004 Red Sox are the only team to come back.
0: Wow.
1: All the way to win. Dave Roberts kicking that. I mean, him literally stealing that base that one time ignited the whole Boston comeback. One of the greatest, obviously, the greatest comeback in LCS history.
0: That's cool.
1: And then Boston going on to win the World Series. That was a magical team. That was a fantastic team. Watching the Red Sox, I mean, I had an old Red Sox jersey. I was Red Sox. I mean, the girl that I was dating at the time, she just all of a sudden loved Boston. I think it was Johnny Damon.
0: Oh, okay. Yeah,
1: she's,
0: right.
1: Oh, he's so cute.
0: He had the hair, didn't he?
1: Yeah. And that, and then I remember going to Julie's place. It was like Julie's place would be packed.
0: Yeah.
1: Watching these Boston Yankees games.
0: I did not like the Red Sox back then. They had a very cocky Manny Ramirez. They had Nomar.
1: Pedro.
0: I love Pedro.
1: I don't think Nomar was on the 2014.
0: Oh, no, that's true. He wasn't. He was before that. But I did like Pedro. But yeah, Red
1: scrappy
0: Sox,
1: guys.
0: They were, yeah. Brewers have pitching, though. And they've almost got like the same.
1: Schilling wasn't a good pitcher for the Red Sox?
0: Yeah, for sure. But like, Brewers have just got a different chemistry, man.
1: Kyle Tucker said, "This team's won 4 games before. That's what we're going to have to do." So, I mean, I believe in this group. I'm not saying it how he said it, but that just seems like how he would say it.
0: That Polish kid eating his lunch last night.
1: Did he?
0: Yeah.
1: He's
0: throwing 105?
1: Yeah.
0: Unreal. But it's kind of like Nick Saban's philosophy. You know, you have a strong defense first. Don't let him score. Then you worry about offense. It's like that's how the Brewers approach it. You ain't going to hit them, first of all. And then when they're on the field, they're going to get on base. They're not going to hit a lot of home runs, but they're going to get a couple men on base, and they'll hit them in every time.
1: So, well, the Brewers, I mean, they can win. When's the next game? Is it tonight?
0: I don't know. I assume it's tonight.
1: It's got to be. Yeah. I think that both games are tonight because they did travel, and then the other was travel. So, with today, you have it 8 p.m., the Dodgers, and at 1 o'clock. 1 o'clock? They're playing baseball in Cleveland?
0: I don't like that.
1: 1 o'clock. I got to be home at 1. Oh, it's on TBS, so I'm not watching anyway.
0: The superstation.
1: Yeah. So hopefully the Rays will take a 2-1 lead over the Guardians in that, and then it Glasnow for the Dodgers and Milwaukee TBD. Yeah, Milwaukee can play around a little bit. You know,
0: they got
1: the
0: room.
1: Pitching. Yeah. But they have room.
0: Yeah, they do.
1: But they should not play to not lose. They should play to just to wrap this up. Would they like to wrap it up in front of their home team?
0: Sure,
1: yeah,
0: sure.
1: Also, playing the World Series is very important.
0: If they got an extra night's break for the World Series, that'd be wonderful. They just played the perfect season, you know? If I was a Brewers fan, I'd be like, yes, y'all did everything right. Everything.
1: And then I'll be biased on this. I think that the NLDS with the Brewers and the Padres is a better series.
0: Oh, would you?
1: Yeah, I mean, it was a fantastic series. Either team could have won either game. So, yesterday I saw some highlights from 34 years ago. from the 1991 National League Championship Series between the Atlanta Braves and the Pittsburgh Pirates. And the final hit with game with the Braves winning on that Rafael, what was it? Whoever, they slapped the ball to Barry Bonds, and Sid Bream, who could barely walk, come chugging around from second base. Dave Justice had already scored the tying run, so Sid Bream, if he was out, they would have just gone to extras, but nope, he, like, by an inch, got in there. And I listened to the Skip Carey call. Braves win! Braves win! And then the enthusiasm with him, and I just thought about, if any broadcaster or any fan ever deserved that moment, yeah, it was Skip Carey.
0: Sure.
1: And then when they showed the Braves fans at Fulton County Stadium just going nuts, and then they showed the Pirates walking off, and that it was just such an amazing moment back then, because the South, the Braves had finished last in the National League West the year before. Yes, the National League West. There was only two divisions, and the Braves somehow, let's put them out in the West. That they had finished last in the West, and then they won the West in 1991. Beat the Dodgers were actually good back then, like they are now, and they were one game better than the Dodgers. I think the Padres were in third place, like 10 games out. So it was really a battle with the Dodgers and the Braves that late that summer, and the Braves had a pretty good surge. And that them winning, it was just unbelievable. Unbelievable. That to hear that play, to see that, and just, I don't remember where I watched it, probably or Halligan's or something like that. I remember I wasn't at home when I watched it. And then that went on to be one of the greatest World Series of all time. It was the 91 World Series between the Twins and the Braves, with the Twins winning.
0: Totally.
1: And, I mean, the Kent Herbeck pulling Ron Gant off the bag. You know, Kirby Puckett, one of the greatest players of all time, slapping the home run to win the game. That it was just, it was a fantastic World Series. I didn't have a dog in the hunt, but just watching that, it was so good.
0: Yeah, so Twins good. Were great back then.
1: Yeah. Oh, yeah. I mean, the Twins, I mean, the Braves just ran into these teams in the early 90s, before 95, obviously, when they won it all against the Indians. But they just ran these teams that were just meant to be.
0: And you had to like Kirby Puckett. He was so likable.
1: Kirby Puckett was the AL version of Tony Gwynn.
0: Yeah, he was. Yeah.
1: Great hitter, great guy.
0: Sure was.
1: They were equals.
0: And man, he could move in that outfield too. What was he, like 5'7"?
1: 5'7", 400.
0: He could.
1: I don't know what it is.
0: He could sure move, man.
1: Yeah.
0: Just great ball players.
1: And, but if you could get a chance, you know, go back and just watch the Skip Carey call of the Rafael Furcal. I think
0: he
1: was a rookie at the time. And to watch that final at bat and the tension going on inside Fulton County Stadium, the tension that you could see on the Pirates, who had amazing uniforms. Those grays with the black and yellow Pittsburgh.
0: Oh, yeah?
1: Gorgeous. Gorgeous. Wow. We are so late. I love talking baseball.
0: You can talk baseball all day, man.
1: I love talking baseball, and especially stuff that is just so fun. And that Game 7 was one of the greatest Game 7s in NLCS history.
0: For sure.
1: Be right back.

0: Here's your Paul's Termite and Pest Control Tallahassee weather report.
1: It is a little warmer and a little more humid for today. The high pressure that has been keeping us clear has moved down to the Atlantic and is circulating in even more moisture. Clouds will start to return, but today should still be a mostly sunny day. By tomorrow and this weekend, it will be even cloudier and breezier, especially on Saturday. Highs will be in the upper 80s. From the ABC 27 First to Know Weather Center, I'm meteorologist Ryan Gold.
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8: Election day is November 3rd. Diane Williams Cox serves as Tallahassee City Commissioner for seat 5 and is asking for your vote to keep it that way. 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
1: It is now time for the Social Kitchen TLH
2: food segment.
1: Hey, Chief Jones. Chief Jones will be a part of the patrol stroll for Leon County Sheriff's Office out raising money. It should be a fun time. We'll talk more with Brittany when she's coming in. So we're getting two Fridays from tomorrow, the 30th, our hot dog eating contest, Bannerman Crossings. They'll have their Bannerman Get Down, or Bannerman Block Party, excuse me, is the name of it. And with great band playing, and we will do our second annual hot dog eating contest. We've teamed up with Maz Diner this year, and Michael and the gang will have great hot dogs for everybody. We'll have two rounds. This is where Misty Sullivan, I need your help also. You can get with Ellen Hutzel from the CDA. And Misty, I need you to get a couple contestants for our first responders contest for the hot dogging contest from the CDA. Don't you think that'd be good, Jason? There's got to be a couple. There's got to be a couple guys there.
3: Got to be.
1: Pound down some dolls.
3: Sure, man.
1: Or maybe a couple of women. They like to eat so they can pound down some dolls.
3: Yeah, maybe.
1: But Misty and Ellen need to get together. So Misty, get with Ellen and have that, because we'll have the first responders with Tallahassee Fire Department, Leon County Sheriff's Office, Tallahassee Police Department, the defending champions, Tallahassee Police Department.
3: Thank you.
1: With 12 hot dogs in 5 minutes. And then we'll have an us round. We'll have the first responders. We'll cheer them on, and then they'll turn around and cheer us on. By us, I mean not Jason and I. Or Gator. Gator will be out there.
3: Did he eat him?
1: No, he just kind of hangs out with me. Yeah. He's like, nah, dog, I can't do that, dog. Next.
3: He's too skinny for that kind of stuff.
1: Yeah, but that's usually like the skinny guys.
3: You're right. It's true. Joey Chestnut, yeah. Skinny dude.
1: So you got like two and a half weeks to practice. You got to try to eat in the first responders. It was 12 dogs in 5 minutes.
3: Damn.
1: And we only did it for the first responders last year. We didn't do it for the us.
3: That's crazy.
1: So this year we're adding in the second round for us. And you have to be 18 years of age. No minors, sorry, insurance.
3: Aww.
1: And just come down, have a good time. And here's the thing. I don't know if I can eat that many dogs. I'm going to get up there. I don't know if I can eat many dogs. Hey, let me tell you a secret. We're going to bring out a tray of six hot dogs. Then you eat those six hot dogs. Or you don't eat those six hot dogs. Then if you do eat those six hot dogs, all of a sudden, I can't eat anymore, because that's a lot of hot dogs. Then we're going to bring another tray of six hot dogs. You got a family of four? You got six hot dogs for them.
3: Yeah.
1: And the contest is free.
3: It's a good value.
1: It's free. Yeah, and then like, so when we bring out the second tray, you just go, I'm out.
3: And then you can text the wife on the way home, I'm bringing dogs home.
1: Well, your wife damn sure better be there cheering you on.
3: That's true, she better be. Yeah.
1: Mm-hmm. Unless she's like, that's ridiculous. I'm not going out to watch you just stuff your face. I can watch that at home.
3: Yeah, most ladies I don't think are into eating competitions.
1: They're cheering on their man, or the man is cheering on the woman. But it's a thing. Come out, just get some free hot dogs.
3: Sure.
1: And then win a trophy. I'll have a fabulous bowling trophy for you.
3: Let me ask you this.
1: Yeah.
3: What kind of food could you win an eating contest
1: me?
3: With?
1: Me? None.
3: Really?
1: None. Now, if I was drunk, I could probably take on, let's do a Whataburger challenge.
3: Shoot, yeah, man.
1: I could do on a lot of those. Or a pizza, frozen pizza.
3: Ooh. Wonder what the largest steak you could eat.
1: Oh, nah, really? I can't. Nah, my son, I can't do it anymore.
3: Really?
1: Can't do it anymore.
3: I probably can't either.
1: Mm-mm.
3: But there was a time, man.
1: Yeah.
3: There was a time.
1: And like Dave's Pizza Garage, they have a challenge. And it's just, it's so much. They only have like three or four people that have won it. It's like this 24-inch slice of pizza. It weighs like 4 pounds or something. And then you got to drink the soda also. And it's just like way too much. Way too much. And like they've had professional eaters that have come and try it.
3: Right.
1: Like one of them came in, he's like, yeah, I have like 5 million followers. This is a true story. I'm not going to tell you who it is. I can't do this challenge. Can you knock down the portion for me? Because my 5 million followers will see me win this and they'll want to come and try it. What? So he asked Dave to rig the contest.
3: Really?
1: So he could win it.
3: That's incredible.
1: And Dave went, yeah, no. And he goes, okay, I'm not going to do it.
3: Really?
1: Yeah.
3: Interesting. What year was that?
1: I'm not saying.
3: Oh, okay.
1: I'm not saying, because you could go and probably figure
3: it
1: out.
3: Oh, I see.
1: And we may have had him on the show. And but I was like, oh, so he's going around like, this is what you can try, Jason. But me, they're rigging it for me to win, mm-hmm. so you can go and try it. So good marketing.
3: Yeah, it is.
1: And it's not ethical, but good marketing. But with this, ain't no marketing. Just eat some hot dogs.
3: There you go.
1: And we're not making these, like, giant Franks. I'm going to try to get, like, the smallest, you know, like, the smallest little dogs. And we're not going to have, like, giant buns. I'm just going to get some inexpensive buns. I'm not getting anything fancy. And we'll have the water where you can dip it in the water if you want and be all good. But October 30th at Bannerman Crossings for the Bannerman Block Party. It's a lot of fun. Great band, great drinks, great fun. There's Chief Jones.
3: What did he say?
1: He said food segment.
3: Nice.
1: I thought he said, I got some guys for you.
3: Got he could recruit some.
1: Yeah, they better. They better. And in Grady Jones, the sheriff's office, he's getting some of the SWAT team members.
3: Nice.
1: That'll be good. Then TPD, they're always out.
3: Sure.
1: They love it. They love it. It'll be fun. Thank you, Nigel. Nigel says, wow, that looks more of a Gregory than a Greg.
3: Who?
1: Nigel said that to me.
3: Come on, your hair?
1: Yeah.
3: Nice.
1: Did
3: look at you.
1: Good morning, fine gentlemen, and good morning to you.
3: Distinguished.
1: And again, good morning, Misty. Good morning, gentlemen. I've been looking at the chat a lot this week.
3: You know, we ought to start reading what people say more
1: on here. I just did.
3: That's good. Yeah, I like that.
1: Let's go with Ronnie Schiff. Good morning, guys.
3: Nice.
1: Yeah.
3: Look at you, Ronnie.
1: I'll pay more attention to the chat.
3: I like Ronnie.
1: I mean, after this news break, but then I'll pay attention to it.
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7: WVFT. I'm Rich Thomason. Ukrainian President Zelensky says Russia never honored a so-called energy ceasefire, so after a brief pause, Ukrainian attacks on Russian oil refineries will resume. Vladimir Putin's government says it never agreed to a ceasefire. SpaceX CEO Elon Musk says he has nothing to do with recent limits on Ukraine's ability to use satellite internet and has hampered the country's ability to thwart Russian attacks.
8: SpaceX provides the systems that deliver Starlink and the military version Starshield. But Musk said Wednesday that the U.S. government controls and owns Starshield and the connections are controlled by the Trump administration and ultimately President Trump himself. Ukraine says Starlink connectivity is being restored, but a speed restriction remains on the Starshield service, continuing to hamper some drone operations. The reduced service faced quick bipartisan pushback from U.S. lawmakers. I'm Tammy Trujillo.
7: With the crucial midterm elections fast approaching, President Trump continues to stump for Republican candidates, and that includes Arizona's GOP gubernatorial candidate, Andy Biggs.
9: I'm here really to say you have a chance to have a really great... He's a conservative guy, but what he is he's really a common-sense person, because it's all about common sense, more importantly than any label.
7: Then later yesterday in Montana, the president praised GOP congressional candidate Aaron Flint as a true American patriot. Today, Mr. Trump takes a day off from the campaign trail. Tomorrow, he'll be holding a midterm campaign rally in Dalton, that's in North Georgia. The Trump administration is threatening legal action against California over claims that non-citizens might be allowed to vote in the midterms. The DOJ tells state officials to ensure only citizens vote. It's giving California officials 48 hours to review a list of suspected non-citizens sent by the Trump administration. On Wall Street this morning, the Dow futures are up 149 points. NASDAQ futures down 382. More on these stories, townhall.com.
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11: Jacksonville Jaguars football game ready for their London game against the Texans on Sunday. Nine players listed on the injury report. On the report for the first time, rookie Nate Burcher with a back issue and also Emmanuel Pregnon with a toe issue. Both players were limited. Jerrion Jones with the elbow also limited. Monteric Brown with a hamstring didn't

0: Baker Mayfield. He is starting to do some football activities. Should be still a little while until he's able to return. Buccaneers play Pittsburgh on Sunday. Dolphins have the weekend off. They next play on the 25th against the Jets. I'm Matt Pauly. 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
1: So, Ben's in a little early, as he always is, which we appreciate, because he doesn't have to. He can sit out eating buffets and stuff.
2: Yeah.
3: Oh, yeah.
1: Breakfast buffet. But
3: where's a breakfast buffet?
1: I don't know. It's got to be one somewhere.
2: Let's see. Does Woodchucks have one?
1: Is Shoney's still open?
2: Shoney's.
3: Oh, wow.
1: You know what I'm talking about? The best. I mean, right across the street where Captain D's is, where Shoney's was. That was like the place. And there was one, I think, on the Parkway.
2: Did Shoney's become Julie's?
1: No. Julie's was across the street from Shoney's.
2: Gotcha.
1: Never in any competition with each other.
2: I think Savannah's on Woodville Highway has a breakfast buffet.
1: They do. And I think, doesn't Freebird, something, have something?
2: I think so.
1: Down there, right on the county line.
2: Right by Blue Sink.
1: Yeah. I don't know. Well, I haven't had a breakfast buffet, but man, I'm...
3: Oh, yeah, Savannah. Savannah's.
2: Yeah, Savannah's is great.
1: Yeah, the Shoney's breakfast buffet was just the best.
2: Yeah, it was, man. I didn't like those powdery eggs, but everything else I did dig.
1: The bacon, man. I go in and get like 10 strips of bacon. I mean, I was like 18 years old. You know, you eat everything at 18.
3: Oh, yeah.
1: You know, not gaining a pound. Oh, it's so good. And then the waffles or the pancakes and just, oh.
3: I always like the cheap little hotels, the waffle station. You make your own waffle.
1: Oh.
3: And like, definitely in a nice hotel and have the omelet station. There's nothing better than the omelet station with the chef to prepare your omelet.
2: Yes. Hey, you know, my dad says the Drury Inn has a great breakfast that comes with all the stays there.
3: Hey.
1: I've heard good stuff about that. I mean, they're going to go do a staycation over on Raymond Deal Road.
2: Yeah, man.
3: Heck yeah.
1: You know, we'll have a party one night. Do it after the chili cook-off.
3: Sounds good to me.
1: So I saw your video. You've been doing great content on Finn Chiropractic, throwing up on TikTok and IG and everything, and it's been great content. But the one with you on one of your motorbikes, talking about the chili cook-off. And chili cook-off's coming up pretty quick, because we've got our hot dog eating contest on the 30th, and then 2 weeks later, that you have on November 12th, day after Veterans Day.
3: Tallahassee Healthiest Chili to support Reese Across America. The Civil Air Patrol does that. Wayne Hooks. So it's on.
1: 10th annual.
3: 10th annual. It's a big one this year. We're excited. Yeah. The video is funny, like, okay, I did one, it didn't pop yet, but I read The Motorcycle in the Office, and Danae and Shannon are
1: freaking out. I cannot imagine.
3: And like, okay, the video, I come sliding in on the motorcycle and on like literally like stunt riding with the back tire sideways, and Shannon's standing with the camera about to jump out of her. Like, don't move, I'm not going to hit you. Then I do a burnout and do a wheelie. It's always fun.
1: You're such a kid.
3: I know.
1: That's so awesome. That's so awesome. So November 12th, Thursday, November 12th. Always on a Thursday.
3: Always on a Thursday. It's a Thursday after Veterans Day. It's always around Veterans Day. And it's also the time just changed.
1: Oh, so it'll be super dark.
3: Yeah, it's going to be super dark and usually cool out. We've never had a super cold one, which is good. Last year was warm. But yeah, you know, 100 feet of chili and it's good. You know, we've got a three-peat champion, and people are gunning. We've got some real chefs coming in. If you want to be a chef, the time is not tomorrow. It's now. We're filling up. We do have a limit because we just only have so much room.
1: Right.
3: Only so many outlets is the problem. I've done the calculation on how many amps all those things can pull, and I was always nervous about it.
1: It's like when Clark Griswold plugs in his Christmas lights and somebody down in the city is just throwing on the extra power with all those crock pots going. So November 12th, they can sign up at the office or go to
3: Fed. Just 850-386-7700, 850-386-7700. You just text our real number. You can text now. So just text and say, hey, I'm a chef.
1: I'm in.
3: Or a taster. We want people to come and enjoy. We got Bounce House. Jason's playing.
2: Yep. Yeah. I'll be playing.
3: The
2: Old
3: Soul Revival duo. It's going to be good.
2: Yeah,
3: people loved you guys last year.
2: That's awesome.
1: You played last year?
3: Yeah.
1: Mm-hmm. So, I'm kidding.
3: You got that down.
1: I'm just kidding. Yeah, it's a great time to come out. Just bring your family, come out, have taste some fantastic chilies, including Rob.
3: Rob Callahan, we got the belt. I'll bring the belt in next week.
1: Oh, yeah, with the wrestling belt.
3: I had to go get the belt.
1: Thank you, which I begged for so many years. I'm so glad.
3: You're the one that first started. You got like the one.
1: I bought one from the dollar store.
3: From the dollar store. It was the cutest thing ever. We slapped Finn Chiropractic all over it. But Rob went and donated this wrestling belt. It's a traveling. What do you call it? It's a traveling prize. Like the Stanley Cup. You don't keep it. You just have it for the year.
2: Mm-hmm.
1: Oh, you have for? I just thought you had it for the night and stayed in the office.
3: Oh no, it goes home with you.
1: Oh.
3: So you think when you walk in Dr. Rob's office, that thing's not right there front and center?
1: True. Yeah. Oh, that's true. I thought that they just like got their name etched on it and stayed in your office. Oh, it goes. There. Oh, that's cool.
3: No,
1: that is very cool. So we'll have our hot dog eating contest on the 30th, and then Finn's Chili getting y'all ready for the holidays.
3: Yeah, Dr. Shannon's husband is a famous eater. I got to get him in on that. He can eat like the 5-pound burrito.
2: Really?
3: The 40-ounce steak. For the challenge is you get it free if you eat it. He wins that.
2: Okay.
1: So he needs to come and do the hot dog.
3: Yeah, I know. I know. We've talked about it. We talked about it at dinner the other night. We got to get him there.
1: Oh, yeah. Yeah, because we'll have the first responders round, and we'll have the us round to where anybody could sign up. 18 plus.
3: Who does this support? First responders.
1: The what?
3: The hot dog eating contest.
1: What do you mean?
3: Is there a charity?
1: No.
3: It's just for hot dogs.
1: It's just for,
3: it's just a party.
1: Yeah.
3: I love that.
1: It's coming out.
2: Bragging rights.
1: Yeah, it's for bragging rights.
3: How many hot dogs win? How many hot dogs? Oh, the trophy. I saw the trophies. Yeah, the trophies are spectacular.
1: Yeah, I had those made.
3: It's real.
1: Or I got them from a thrift shop. One of the two. Yeah, you're going to get a bowling trophy.
3: We did that back in the day.
1: 12 was the winner last year on the first responder side. Tallahassee Police Department officer ate 12 in 5 minutes.
3: Wow.
1: Mm-hmm. Doesn't seem like a lot of time, but 5 minutes is a lot of time.
3: That's a lot of hot dogs, buddy.
2: No,
3: I like, the trophy thing. When I used to race motorcycles, you'd go and you did a bunch. You'd get a bunch of trophies. And when we would throw a race, we would recycle motorcycle trophies and just slap a new plaque on them.
1: My dad had a bunch of motorcycle trophies from when he'd trail ride.
3: Oh, I talked to your dad about that. Your dad was legit. He knew all the really old school guys that taught me.
2: That's cool, man.
3: But what a lineage.
1: I used to take his trophies apart and then put them together with my baseball trophies, because my baseball trophies weren't that big. They're usually like end-of-the-season trophies. So I would take his motorcycle trophies apart. They're still like all mismatched. They're back in the storage unit, and they're all mismatched with like giant ones with a baseball thing, but it's clearly it was a motorcycle trophy, and then little small ones with the motorcycle trophies.
3: Right. Now it's all plaques. When you go race dirt bikes, you get plaques if you win, which I usually do pretty well. I've gotten more plaques than that.
2: Motorcycle plaques?
3: Yeah, no, nice, man. 4 years. No, that's awesome. 4 years now. The season's coming up. Got to race the 31st.
1: Nice. All right. FSU is playing Miami.
3: Okay. It's a big deal.
1: Well, it used to be. This year, we're just looking forward to the Clemson game because we might win that. But FSU not looking like they may be going to they're not going to be going to a big-time bowl game.
3: Yeah.
1: So when we get back, that our trivia today, it's going to be about bowl games.
3: Okay.
1: And it's going to be very, very simple. All I'm going to do, and we'll give you some examples, but all I'm going to do is I'm going to name the bowl game. You have to tell me where it was played or where it is played. It could be one from the past or it could be one that's current.
3: Okay, sounds good to me.
1: So it'll be good. And then you just ring the bell if you know it. And then the callers, they'll have to answer and they'll win one of the prizes. So start calling in 850-386-8255, 850-386.
3: There's some people know this stuff inside and out.
1: 82. We'll see, because I went down a pretty big rabbit hole yesterday.
3: Oh, boy. Don't make it easy.
1: Yeah, so we'll see.
3: Not trying to give away prizes or anything.
1: I always give away prizes. 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
5: We are in the mid to low 60s to start off today. It is a little warmer and a little bit more humid. Now that humidity will build through tomorrow, becoming downright muggy by the afternoon. Highs are staying above average and a few degrees off from the records. That will change along with the humidity after the front comes through this weekend. From the ABC 27 First to Know Weather Center, I'm meteorologist Ryan Gold.
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8: All right, make sure you type in I Want to Win on the Greg Tisch Show Facebook feed so you're eligible for the Florida Farm Bureau Insurance Wheel of Food. Habana's Boardwalk is on the wheel today, and the prizes that we're going to give away, bowl games. So everybody's familiar with bowl games. Bowl games have to be a lot bigger than they are now. Now, if you're not wrapped up into the playoffs, it's kind of like, oh, okay, a bowl game. But bowl game used to be a good celebration for the teams. And so all I'm going to do is I'm going to name a bowl game, and you have to just ring the bell if you know it, or Jason, you go, I got it. And it'll be that easy. It'll be that easy. And so I'll warm you up a little bit. Okay,
9: you ready?
8: Okay, so if I say the Orange Bowl, you would say what city?
9: Miami.
8: Okay, Jason?
10: Yeah, I agree. Okay.
8: So if I said the Chick-fil-A Peach Bowl?
9: Oh, Atlanta.
10: Atlanta?
8: Okay, yeah. So if I said the Sugar Bowl?
9: Wyoming.
10: Sugar Bowl? Right? That's Alabama.
8: Okay. I would say New Orleans.
10: Yeah. Oh, New Orleans. Gosh, right.
8: Yeah. So it's that easy.
9: I knew that. I've been there.
8: Yeah. You've been to the Sugar Bowl? Yeah. Florida State won their 1993 national championship.
9: The game was locked. My mom wrote.
8: The 94 was the Orange Bowl. 2000 for the 99 season, that was the Sugar Bowl.
9: The gate was locked. My mom drove the motorhome over the pedway.
8: Mm-hmm. So if I said the Rose Bowl, the granddaddy of them all.
10: Pasadena?
8: Yes. And then if I could say, I'll say this, the Pasadena and where? They played the Rose Bowl somewhere else in 1942.
9: Oh, they played it in San Diego.
8: No.
10: Vegas.
8: No, you have to think, 1942, what had just happened a few weeks earlier? It was January 1st, Pearl Harbor. So they moved the game.
9: Hawaii?
8: From Pasadena. No, they played at Duke.
10: Really?
8: It was Duke and Oregon State that played the game. And Duke was heavily favored, the Iron Dukes. That's why they have an iron in the middle of their D. If you look at their D, that the middle, it's like, why is that cut out like that? Because that's a piece of iron in there. And Oregon State beat the heavily favored Duke Blue Demons in that. And that's the only time the Rose Bowl has been played outside of Pasadena. So it's that easy. 850-386-8255, 850-386-8255. And just answer the question. Where is this bowl played? Who am I speaking with?
11: Walter.
8: Well, anytime Dr. Finn is on, I know that Walter is going to call in because you love you're some Dr. Finn.
11: Well, I know his daddy real well, or used to real well. Sam Finn, Dr. Sam.
9: That's right. I had Brown's Northside Pharmacy, man. Right here on Monroe Street.
10: Very cool.
8: Walter, I'm going to ask you, I'm going to name a bowl game. And Finn, all you have to do is ring the bell if you know the answer. Walter, okay. All you have to do is tell me the city the bowl game was played in. That's all you have to do and you'll win a prize.
11: 10-4.
8: All right, here we go. The Cigar Bowl. The Cigar Bowl. Where was the Cigar Bowl played? Why are you ringing if you don't know?
9: I thought I knew.
8: Okay. Jason, do you know?
10: Tampa.
8: You can't answer.
9: Oh, sorry. That's what I was going to say.
10: Sorry.
8: That's Walter, do you have any idea?
11: Gosh. Ybor City.
8: Okay, yeah.
10: Nice.
8: Yep. Ybor City. Yep. Very good, Walter.
10: Walter knows.
8: Yeah. Florida State. That was Florida State's first ever bowl appearance, was in the Cigar Bowl in 1950.
11: Right.
8: They beat Wofford.
11: Hey, Greg, who did State play for the national championship in 2000? And who was the quarterback?
8: Wait.
11: Okay.
8: Well, I mean, okay. I don't understand the question because Florida State played in 2001 for the 2000 national championship.
10: That's what he means.
8: Yeah. So they played Tennessee and got beat.
10: Tennessee?
8: Oh no, it was Oklahoma.
11: No. How about Virginia Tech?
8: Well, that was in the 2000. Yeah, at the Sugar Bowl for the 99 national championship. Yeah.
11: Michael Vick.
8: Yeah, Michael Vick.
10: Wow. How about that?
8: Wow. All right, Walter, you're getting a Tally Cat Cafe gift card. Hang on the line.
11: I love y'all.
8: All right, we'll talk to you soon. All right, that's easy. I'll name the bowl game. You name the city it was played in. 850-386-8255. 850-386-8255. You think you're good with bowl games, huh? Prove it. 850-386-8255. All right, who am I speaking with?
12: It's Steve.
8: Steve, all right. Let me name the bowl game. You tell me where it was played. You ready?
12: Sure.
8: The Blue Bonnet Bowl.
12: No. Good grief.
10: Good grief, indeed.
8: The
10: Good
8: Blue grief, Bonnet Wisconsin. Bowl.
12: Probably like...
8: Hold on, I'll help you out, because I do want to give you a gift card. It was somewhere in Texas.
10: Mmm.
8: Where would they play... Where? What big, giant stadium would they play bowl games in? In the 70s and 80s in Texas.
12: It's probably got to be a major professional team location.
9: Was it in a TV show in the beginning of the show? They showed the, what do you call the reel? The preview reel? Not the preview reel. The
10: credits?
8: No.
9: No, the opening of the show?
8: No.
9: No? Okay.
8: It was featured in a major motion picture, though.
10: I know it. I've actually been to this stadium. Mm.
8: It's also called the eighth wonder of the world.
9: Really? There's a lot of this.
12: The Escardome.
10: Oh.
8: The what? The Escargot.
12: Dome.
8: The what?
10: I think he said it.
12: Escardome.
8: Okay, where is that located?
9: Yes.
12: That would be in Houston.
8: Yes!
9: Yeah.
8: There you go. He got around to it. Blue Bonnet Bowl. It was originally played in Houston at Rice Stadium. Then they moved it to the Astrodome, or it became the Astro Blue Bonnet Bowl.
10: I went to the Astrodome.
8: Stopped in 1987.
10: I went there when I was 13, man. That place, I could not believe how massive it was.
8: It's giant.
10: Massive.
8: It's
10: like
8: giant.
10: The size of a city, it seemed like.
8: It is giant.
10: When you're a kid.
8: All right, you are getting a Cravings gift card to the Pickle Pad. Hang on the line. Jason will get your information. I know that one was a little tough, but he got it. But again, we're going to give hints. So if I said, like, you can answer this right off the bat. Aloha Bowl.
9: Hawaii. Honolulu.
8: Mm-hmm. Yes. Very good. Very good. So if I said the Silicon Valley Football Classic.
9: San Francisco?
8: Mm-mm.
9: What's the other city?
8: Do you know the way there? Silicon Valley Football Classic. Jason, do you know the way to this California city?
10: Oh, no, if I'm going, I have some put some flowers in my hair.
8: No, that's not San Francisco. No.
10: It's not Fresno?
8: No, do you know the way?
10: The way. What is this song reference to?
8: To the answer.
9: I'm not kidding.
8: 850-386-8255, 850-386-8255. I named the bowl game. You tell me where it was played. So far we did the Cigar Bowl, the Cigar City Bowl.
10: Somebody call fast. We got 2 minutes.
8: Oh,
10: here we go. Here we go.
8: All right, who am I speaking with?
13: John K.
8: John K. All right, John K., let me find one here for you.
13: Okay. And then see the first one was San Jose, but yeah.
8: Yes, San Jose. Yeah. Thank you.
10: Wait, is this John K. from Steppenwolf?
8: Yes.
13: Yes.
8: Okay, how about this one? All right, this one's pretty. This one, if you think about it, should be pretty easy. The Little Caesars Pizza Bowl.
14: That would be in Detroit.
8: That would be in Detroit. Yes. Not even thinking. Boom. John goes Detroit.
10: Love it.
8: Yes. Detroit. Detroit also, Pontiac, and you're getting a fourth quarter gift card. But
10: yeah.
8: John,
10: I like it. I like it.
8: That, and what led me down this was a bowl game that was played in the Silver Dome for two seasons. Michigan, the Cherry Bowl. And it was supposed to be this the granddaddy of them all. Then people realized, why do we want to go to Michigan in January to go hang out? So nobody went. Because it's usually like bowl games are on like, you know, the Holiday Bowl in San Diego.
10: Sure, yeah.
8: That, you know, the Aloha Bowl.
9: I never noticed that. They're all in Southern.
8: And then so Michigan said, hey, let's do the Cherry Bowl because Michigan is a cherry state.
10: Didn't know that.
8: And let's do that. Lasted two seasons. GM sponsored it the first year. The second year said, yeah, we're out.
10: It's too cold up here.
8: And let's also have it in the Silver Dome that sits like 80,000 people.
10: Yeah, right.
8: John, congratulations. Hang on the line. Jason, get your information. Let you know how you can pick up your fourth quarter gift card. Be right back. What are we talking about today?
9: It's all about chili, baby.
8: Ooh, because we're going to be chilly on Saturday
9: That's
8: morning.
9: Right. I can't wait.

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1: A former Florida State football player is facing felony charges after turning himself into authorities in Hillsborough County. Chuck Keenan, a freshman cornerback and the Seminoles' top-rated recruit in the 2026 class, faces charges of aggravated fleeing to elude false imprisonment and resisting an officer without violence, according to court records. Florida State confirmed Keenan is no longer with the team, saying he was removed for conduct detrimental to the program. He was taken off the roster Monday, the same day he turned himself in. The details surrounding the arrest were initially unclear, but Florida Highway Patrol records describe a pursuit involving a vehicle traveling at high speeds. Investigators also allege a woman inside the vehicle was prevented from getting out. Keenan had enrolled at FSU in January and appeared in one play this season. The charges remain allegations, and the case is ongoing. This is Rachel Linnea with Real Talk 93.3 Local News Update, brought to you by Macklemore Systems, Tallahassee's go-to Mac store. 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
2: This is meteorologist Paul Trombley with your Real Talk 93.3 weather update. Bright sunshine develops with fog in spots early today with highs around 89. Easterly winds around 5 miles per hour. Clear skies develop with fog at times tonight. Lows level off around 67. High temperatures reach up to 88 with fog in spots early tomorrow. Mainly sunny skies. 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
5: 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I'm gonna need a second job just to raise this alligator.
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5: His wrestling coach has a parent group chat. Ding, ding, ding, all day long. Practice change to 6. Tournament Saturday. Bring snacks. Who's carpooling? Don't forget the weigh-in. My shoulders are up around my ears and I've had a headache for 3 days.
4: All right, get on the table.
5: Oh, man, that's exactly what I needed.
6: Sir, what's your reptile doing over there?
5: Oh, no, he wants to join the band.
4: Apparently.
5: And play the drums.
4: Florida man, something tells me I might be seeing you next week.
7: Back to school can be stressful on everyone. If all that running around has you hurting, call Finn Chiropractic and get back to feeling phenomenal.
8: Good sir, it's football season. You ready?
9: I wake up every day. Miami has the Dolphins, the greatest football team. And I hope and I pray. And I look at other fans, but we look at each other with that look. Like, oh gosh, not another one. The patience I'm supposed to have as a fan watching this team be almost worse than the New York Jets. We have people that can't block out of a paper bag.
10: Hey brother, can I get that smash?
9: I should seriously just go ahead and start running again and try myself. I think I can do better. As a matter of fact, I know I can. We'll probably beat the Jets once, Eddie, because they are just as bad as we are. If there's ever a chance to change teams, now would be the time.
10: I've lost them.
9: But it's aqua and orange all the way, man. I can't do it. I'm going to cry. What happened to Dan and Joe and Tom?
10: The ravages of time.
9: We're just getting worse. We stopped practice because
10: just let them keep talking. Hayden, I'll take a smash.
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1: Give me the money, Lebowski.
2: And don't be shy.
1: You look like a nihilist.
2: Because you will not leave your heart.
1: You haven't seen the movie, so you don't get the reference. Jason finally gets to have seen the movie, so he gets the reference.
3: Yeah, but I hadn't watched it 100 times, but I know all the lines.
4: I just don't know it all. Yeah, that's right.
3: Plus, those nihilists were weird. They weren't even, like, legit. They were, like, a bunch of wimps.
1: We just want the money, Lebowski. My sister cut off a toe.
3: Like, how were they threatened by those people?
1: I just realized when I put my hood on that I look like one of the nihilists.
3: Yeah, you do.
1: I
4: look like Cornholio.
1: Ooh, oh, I did.
5: It's me. I need to be
6: for my bungalow.
1: So we're talking a little.
4: Nothing was better than watching my dad watch that in real time back when it was on, and it would take a minute or so for him to get the jokes. And when he would get them, he would just howl laughing. Funny. It was the funniest thing to watch him.
1: I used to have people that would rent a room from me, just friends, and like, hey, I need a place to stay for a few months. And I was like, yeah, come on, I got that room back there. Charged me like $200 a month or something. But one of my buddies, this is when Beavis and Butthead was out, and he would not stop talking like Butthead.
4: Did it get worse when you drank?
1: Yeah, because all we did was drink. Yeah, we'd get off of work. There was always a 12-pack sitting around somewhere.
4: I remember those days.
1: But yeah, but it was just fun. But then, and then we'd just eat and eat and eat and cook out and make chili and just have a great time. And then chili cook-off November 12th.
4: Yeah, our place.
1: And then so today, how are we wrapping this into chili?
4: Well, it's health.
1: Okay.
4: Okay. So, well, first of all, yeah, it's about to be cold out. I love it. I'm excited about the mornings.
1: It's going to feel like cool. In the 40s, 44, yeah. 45. Feel like.
4: Really?
1: On Saturday morning.
4: I can't wait for, we're doing a motorcycle ride this weekend. I can't wait. But, yeah, excited about the chili cook-off. And, like, you know, we do it. It's Tallahassee's healthiest chili. And we do one of the categories. There's four categories. Obviously, crowd favorite. Everybody votes. You're a taster or a chef. And the chefs are also tasters, so you can be both.
1: But wait, you can taste?
4: Yes. Wow. It's everybody votes. So that's the whole thing. It's a crowd favorite. That's the big prize. That's the coveted prize. That's when you go home with the championship belt. So, but that's the big one. And people stepped it up. Like, we have real chefs that win competitions all over now. Mm-hmm. And, you know, but we also have regular folk, too, that have amazing chili. You know, second category, presentation. You know, we got some pretty heavy hitters there where they come in and just pull out all the stops. And it's fun because everybody sits there and kind of hucks their chili and talks it up and talks about whatever. You know, there's businesses that come and promote their business through the chili. You know, we have people that honor, you know, fallen officers and fallen firemen. And it's a really, really beautiful thing. So, but that's a hotly tested category.
1: I think I'm going to do puppies with no homes for my chili. Anybody that votes for my chili, a puppy gets a new home.
4: Sounds good to me. All children left unattended will be given massive dose of caffeine and a kitten.
1: Yeah, yes. And then, yes, if you vote for my chili, a kitten gets a home. Or a kitten is saved. If you don't vote for it, a kitten is killed.
4: Oh, gosh. Don't even. You're terrible.
1: I don't get people. I'm not going to kill any kittens, but I
4: want
1: the votes.
4: Sounds like you are. Kitten killer.
3: That's rough, man.
1: I want people to vote for me. I got to get a hook.
4: So
1: I already have the best chili.
3: Just run an explosive radio ad.
1: Oh, yes.
4: Yeah, that works.
1: All right.
4: I do radio.
1: Now, you can't rig it to you.
4: Oh, wait a minute. So then the third category is cadet's favorite because we had some gerrymandering one year. Greg went and said, who bought the most Reese? I'll buy one more, but all the cadets have to vote for me. So he narrowly beat out Matt.
3: He's a sly dog now.
4: And Matt's chili, your chili was good, Greg.

0: There's a healthiest chili category. It's the fourth category. But back to the gerrymandering. Greg rigged it, so we had to do some gerrymandering.
1: I don't think you understood what I was trying to do there. I was trying to change
0: I
1: the
0: know
1: subject.
0: You were trying to change the subject. That's why I went right back to it. You almost sucked me in. No, he rigged the dang contest. And people were generally upset because there are people that...
1: No, there was one person who was generally upset. And that, that opinion... Yeah, Matt and one other. And that
0: and
1: opinion
0: else?
1: Didn't matter. That's not important.
2: It sounds like you're jealous of Matty Rose chili.
0: That's right. There was some serious...
2: There's some serious jealousy.
0: Infighting.
1: Well, why do you, how do you think I got him to move back to South Korea? It's all because of that contest. It burned me so bad.
0: But wait a minute.
1: I'm going to get him to move back to be a great father.
0: It ended up being, we spun everything to a positive. We took that and we gerrymandered it. So now the cadets have their own category. You can buy the votes. Whoever buys the most Rees gets the vote. They can choose the chili they want. That's kind of cool.
1: And then I suggested also with the best area or the best the decoration.
0: Yeah, you did that one.
1: I said, why don't we have it to where people can that make their chili instead of just bringing in their crock pot, attract everybody in. And so now they've added that as a category, so I'm very thankful for that.
2: I dig it, man.
1: Because everybody goes to chili cook-offs, there's a bowl of chili, here's a bowl. But now everybody, takes time to decorate.
0: Mm-hmm.
1: The one I was next to last year, they brought, little mini pumpkins, had, a dollhouse. It was, the most spectacular thing.
0: Oh, the hot setup already we're hearing about are the homemade waffle with truffle butter.
2: Ooh, man, yes.
0: And Dana Jones, people dress up.
1: What are they doing?
0: Okay,
1: well, I'll just go back to the recording. Because I'm going to do the same
0: mini
1: thing.
0: Waffles with truffle butter.
2: Sounds amazing, man. Yeah.
0: Yeah, so anyway, and Dane and them, they were all dressed up and they had, sushi-flavored jello shots.
1: Jello shots to the children.
0: Like, it's just nuts.
2: What?
0: No, they were not.
2: Sushi jello?
0: Anyway, it was beautiful. These beautiful handmade... People go all out. It's nuts. Mm-hmm.
2: That's cool, man.
0: But once again, it's also support Civil Air Patrol. Civil Air Patrol...
1: Reeves Across America.
0: Which does the Reese Across America.
2: Wayne Hooks.
1: You go to Reeves Across America right now if you want to make your donation. 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
2: Man.
1: FL...
2: Wayne would be so proud of you.
1: I remember.
0: Yeah, they need 3,800 Rees, something like that. But we're doing specials for the Rees that night that you can get packages. When you buy the Rees, anybody that buys the Rees, they get a special at the office. We have a very special things. We roll out the red carpet for those. And anybody that makes appointments, we donate that money back to them. We gave a bunch of money last year. We do free spinal screenings, of course. If you want to know what your posture looks like, bam, come on in. It takes a second. We do that. And, chance in just an open environment to talk to Dr. Shannon or myself about anything health-related. And, without having to make an appointment, we can just kind of shoot the breeze and see what we can do to help you. But we love that part of it, too. But chili, by definition, is pretty darn healthy. You don't have to go super crazy, and obviously the healthiest chili category, which we vote on, you want your grass-fed beef, you want your organic beans, you want your fresh tomatoes, but chili by itself without going too crazy can be very healthy, because what is in beef?
2: Protein.
0: Yeah, so you're top-notch, and that's if you're going to spend money making something healthy, start with your meats. Okay, grass-fed, 100% grass-finished, pasture-raised, organic turkey or chicken. That's without antibiotics or hormones. That's a big deal. Then the next thing is you're no antibiotics ever. You're organic lean ground beef. And then your standard, just conditional ground beef for turkey. And, your grass-fed stuff, that has better fatty acid profile. That's higher omega-3s and conjugated linoleic acid in many studies. And it's raised without growth hormones. And that's the problem. Some of these cows, from minute one, they're given hormones. Okay, they're giving growth hormones. They're giving growth hormones from minute one.
2: Is that because they want them to grow as fast as they can?
0: The antibodies is because they're so sick they die without them.
2: Wow.
0: So you're eating a very, very sick animal, and you're not what you ate, you're what you ate. So they're feeding them, stuff they shouldn't
2: eat. That's scary, man.
0: So they're feeding them corn. What should a cow eat? Grass.
2: Yeah.
0: So just awful, just from a humane standpoint, I choose that everywhere that I can. But yeah, the hormone residue in conventional beef is what we worry is relatively low to what the body produces. But you avoid that stuff just on principle. That antibiotic use has resistance concerns. you know, your organic animal products prohibit synthetic hormones and those routine antibiotics. So that's where you want to go.
2: Now, can we trust that organic label when we see that, though?
0: You can. Like, for the most part, you have to read it because it could say made with organic ingredients.
2: Right.
0: It says 100% organic. Yeah, there are different standards to which they have to put their product out. So do you trust where it says FDA approved?
2: Yeah, that's a good point.
0: Yeah, so no. But yeah, like the best thing is get it from the farmer's market, get it from a local grower where you knew how the things were and you can pet the damn thing. You know, so that's the very best, but that's not available to most folks. But
1: well, Jason Worley is very hungry for some chili. He wants some chili really bad. He just put in the chat, my gosh, you guys talking about chili have made me want chili so bad today. Well, you can make some, but we would prefer you to make some and come to the chili cook-off November 12th. And we'll get to talk about it a lot more, but we'll talk a lot more, Dr. James Ryan Finn, right after this.

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1: We are in the mid to low 60s to start off today. It is a little warmer and a little bit more humid. Now that humidity will build through tomorrow, becoming downright muggy by the afternoon. Highs are staying above average and a few degrees off from the records. That will change along with the humidity after the front comes through this weekend. From the ABC 27 First to Know Weather Center, I'm meteorologist Ryan Gold.
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12: Good morning, Magnetic City. Hope everybody's having a nice drive in. We got Dr. James Ryan Finn in studio. Brittany Christie from Leon County Sheriff's Office of Community Relations. What is it, Community Relations Department? She's the head. We'll find out. Brittany.
13: Manager.
12: Community Relations Manager. She's awesome. We'll have her in talk about Patrol Stroll, and it's going to be a lot of fun. Oh, yeah, 10th annual Patrol Stroll. And that
14: started the same year as our chili cook-off. All right.
12: Yeah. And also Heather Mitchell from the TSC Foundation. She'll be coming in at 8:30. We'll reveal the chef for next year's Cleaver and Cork. I'm so excited because they don't tell anybody until they reveal it on the show.
13: Hey, maybe it'll be Matty Rowe and his chili. Hello.
12: The only thing I know is this person is West Coast.
14: Okay.
12: Or they're on the West Coast because they usually join us. But this person is on the West Coast, can't join us this morning because it'll be 5:30 in the morning. So, and I said, ooh, so-and-so is on the West Coast, and they laughed. So I got one of them out of the way. Guy Fieri got him out of the way.
13: Good job.
14: So, well,
13: is he a real chef, though, or is he just more like a personality?
12: I don't know the answer.
14: Is Dr. Finn a real chiropractor?
13: Yeah, you the real deal.
14: Or just a personality.
13: Yeah, you the real deal, though.
14: All right.
12: You're both.
13: Guy's just got the haircut.
12: Huh? Oh, I thought you said Greg.
13: No, Guy.
12: Oh.
14: I've had the tips before. Back in the 90s.
12: Dude, the frosting?
13: I can't picture that.
14: Mm.
12: So we're talking about chili and how chili is healthy.
14: It's healthy, It's like the easiest comfort food to make nutritious. Okay, you got your beans. That's your fiber and your plant protein. Tomatoes brings lycopene, which is more bioavailable when you cook. That's awesome for you. Lean proteins, like if you do your chicken, turkey, your ground beef, your grass-fed beef. Once again, that helps you avoid the pesticides and the antibiotics. Also, the fatty acid ratio is better. The commenter there that wanted to answer that. But then, all your vegetables, they put volume, and that's all your micronutrients. So the best thing is the spices, like your chili powder, your cumin, paprika, that adds flavor, but those all have anti-inflammatory properties. So that's reduction of heart disease, cancer, Alzheimer's, and diabetes. So you can get 20 grams of protein in a bowl with solid fiber, and it's super tasty. You know, healthiest tips, just easy. You don't have to buy the super, once again, all that stuff's healthy bought conventionally, but just a few tips. Obviously, get your grass-fed beef or, harvest your meat. Like, venison is amazing.
12: I already bought mine.
14: Yeah, okay, good.
12: I bought all mine. That was some grass-fed, organic.
14: Look for the BPA-free cans. That's a plastic, so you don't want leaching into your vegetables, into your tomatoes.
12: Cans for what?
14: The canned vegetables, if you're using
12: canned
14: vegetables.
12: People use canned vegetables? Every year I grow my own.
14: Please. Anyway, rinse the vegetables. You rinse the crappy sodium off. I buy low sodium stuff, and then I add sea salt because it's different than the salt that's in there. You have a mineral that's a good mineral for you. Then
12: people buy salt?
14: Yeah.
12: I make my own from the Gulf.
14: Yeah. No. He snorts it in his nose and snorts it out the other nostril.
12: Now my salt is all going to be Gulf salt.
14: Yeah, it sounds good to me.
12: Mm-hmm.
14: But anyway, rinse the beans. That helps cut the sodium, leaner proteins, more beans.
12: I just learned that last year, obviously. I mean,
14: your toppings, you can use like Greek yogurt. You got some cheese. You can get the raw organic cheese, avocado, cilantro, all those things. So super fun. And all right, we haven't talked about this in a long time. The Clean 15, the Dirty Dozen. Do you know what that is?
13: No, let's hear it.
14: Okay, every year, the Environmental Working Group does a list, and they look at the Clean 15, the lowest residues of pesticides. So, like, your tomatoes sit in the middle. You know, very low on your onions, your corn. I know that's a controversial ingredient.
12: Corn is great in chili.
14: Yeah, it's good, but it's controversial.
12: Mm-hmm.
14: So, the problem is pesticide exposure. Like, organic produce, they reliably lowers your dietary pesticide residues. You know, their nutrients, you do find some higher antioxidant and polyphenol levels in your organic vegetables. And also, especially your meat, if you're going to do clean and dirty, that's start with the meat. But Clean 15, like the Dirty Dozen, things you want to look to buy organic if you're eating it all the time. Spinach, kale, collards, mustards, any leafy greens, they have a high residue. Strawberries, grapes, nectarines, peaches, cherries, apples, you want to get organic. Okay, blackberries, pears, potatoes, Blueberries. Those are the ones that
12: are. That's all that's on the list.
14: Well, there's 15. And there's the clean. That's the clean. The clean 15 and the dirty dozen. That's the clean. So the thing is, they looked at 96% of the samples in the dirty dozen. Found in the dirty dozen 203 different pesticides. 96% of them have some residual pesticides on them, and that's, you know, the whole point of that is you prioritize your organic version of the dirty dozen when possible to cut exposure. And clean 15, you don't worry about it, you can save some money, and that lowers your priority for organic spending. And still eat, you know, healthy fruits and vegetables.
12: Something that was on the list that you love to eat all the time. You have them in your car. You have them like sitting nuts. Around all the time.
15: N is for nuts.
14: Yes, nuts. This is nuts. Mm-hmm. Anyway, the other thing, chili. You know, the things that are outside of the top 12. Your beans and your bell peppers and hot peppers. You can just buy them conventional. You don't have to worry about it.
12: Okay.
14: But yeah, the clean 15, like you got your peas, asparagus, cabbage, cauliflower, watermelon, carrots. And I love watermelon. Like bananas, I eat them most days. Like, so I buy that organic. Anything you're eating every day, you should try to get organic.
12: Okay.
14: But you know, I'm going to eat a banana if it's there. You know, you go to the convenience store, you need a banana, grab it. I don't care.
13: The banana's got the peel, though. The peels.
14: Yeah, the peels help you, too.
13: It helps.
14: That's right.
12: You eat the peel?
13: Well, yeah, it just kind of helps you from getting the pesticides.
14: They're not on the dirty dozen list. That's the whole point. Yeah. Anything I'm going to eat most days, mm-hmm. if it's produce, I try to buy that organic.
12: There you go.
14: And it's bananas and apples. So that's my two go-tos for that. But, you know, once again, support the Civil Air Patrol. The cadets are all going to be there in their uniforms. And then you get to see them and with these fine young gentlemen and ladies that come out and are just there to help. And they're selling the wreaths, and you can get them to get the, so we can get those 3,500-ish wreaths that they need to put on the National Sanctuary
12: and
14: at Christmas.
12: I'll throw this in there, because they do have the best presentation. The presentation doesn't have to be on the table.
13: That's right.
12: You can also dress in costume to go with your presentation.
14: Oh, people dress up. There's funny hats and light-up hats. We do glow sticks for everybody.
12: To match your theme. Like, one year, I matched to match my theme.
14: The best one, one year Bon Jovial one. She had this whole Bon Jovi set up, and she had a Bon Jovi
12: slippery one.
14: She had that, and then she had a Bon Jovi apron with this picture all over. It was nice. Awesome that she had made. It was killer.
12: It's awesome. It's such a fun.
14: This is right at the end, but hey, does chili have beans, Greg?
12: Competition chili should not have beans.
14: That's only
13: really?
14: Texas, though. I looked that up.
13: I didn't know that.
14: Yeah, it's.
12: I jumped off that hill. You know why? Because it's so much more expensive to do without beans.
13: Is it really?
12: Because you got like 2-3 pounds of beans that are in there, and you got to replace that with 2-3 pounds of chili.
13: True.
12: I mean, yeah, it'll get up there, especially when you're buying good stuff. Like me, I was importing all Wagyu and grounding the beef up.
14: It's nuts.
12: As I was making my sea salt and growing all my own fresh vegetables. I go through a lot for this.
14: The International Chili Society, traditional red chili and chili verde are forbidden. They forbid beans and pasta.
13: Really?
14: Yeah.
13: Wow.
14: So, anyway, this is a real chili contest in the South. We eat beans because they're healthy. And it's a musical fruit as well.
13: Yeah,
12: they
13: heard that.
12: They are a wonderful fruit. So remember, your chiropractor loves you.
14: Nothing you can do about it.
12: Nothing you can do about it. Brittany Chris here from the Leon County Sheriff's Office. When we get back after this town hall break, make sure you type in "I Want to Win" on the Greg Tisch Show Facebook feed.
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18: Breaking news this hour from Town Hall. I'm Rich Thomason. President Trump, who's been spending a lot of time on the campaign trail ahead of the midterm elections, takes a day off today. Tomorrow, he'll be back at it with a rally for Republicans in North Georgia. Yesterday, it was a stop in Arizona and then Montana.
19: Appearing in the city of Kalispell, Trump urged the audience to support the state's Republican candidates.
20: And we're going to elect a true American patriot, a fantastic man, a great guy, Aaron Flint.
19: Flint is running to represent Montana's 1st Congressional District. Trump went on to tell supporters to pretend he's on the ballot, saying the last time Democrats were in power, they gave the country the worst inflation in American history. Earlier in the day, Trump told a crowd in Bullhead City, Arizona, to back the Republican nominee for governor, Congressman Andy Biggs. Trump's midterm blitz continues with future stops planned in Kentucky, Kansas, and North Carolina. I'm Mark Mayfield.
18: Is the Trump administration trying to lay the groundwork for the deportation of Somali native Congresswoman Ilhan Omar?
21: The Minnesota Democrat's Washington, D.C. area home was searched by federal agents on Monday, who were reportedly seeking evidence of fraud and false statements in immigration paperwork, among other things. On Wednesday, the Wall Street Journal cited U.S. officials as saying the probe was aimed at building a case to strip her of her U.S. citizenship and ultimately deport her. Omar was born in Somalia in 1982 and came to the U.S. with her family in 1995. I'm Michael Kastner.
18: Amid stubborn inflation, Social Security recipients will get the largest cost of living adjustment in 3 years next year. 3.6% bump in benefits, averaging about $75 per month. On Wall Street this morning, the Dow futures are up 151 points, NASDAQ futures down 331 points, and the S&P futures are off 18. More on these stories, townhall.com.
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24: Florida Gators, a 10.5-point underdog at Texas on Saturday in Austin. The total bet down to 51.5, while the Florida State Seminoles are plus 21 of the Miami Hurricanes. Jaguars, 2.5-point favorites over the Houston Texans at Wembley Stadium in London. Marvin Harrison Jr. will make his Houston debut after being acquired in a trade with the Arizona Cardinals. 5 catches, 85 yards, and a touchdown on 13 targets this season for Marvin Harrison Jr. The Buccaneers on Sunday. A 2.5-point home underdog to the Pittsburgh Steelers. Rays plus 109 to the Guardians this afternoon in Game 3 of the ALCS. 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

0: so excited. Brittany Christie in with us. That this is now a... Here, pull that a little closer to you. You're good. We got Hall of Fame on this side. Tell us to say College Hall of Fame members.
1: Go Eagles.
0: On this side. Go Eagles. Well, Brittany like was one like... If there was banners, are there banners in the Eagle Dome with like your name on it?
1: Yeah. There's some mention of me in some athletic accomplishments. Yeah,
0: Brittany was one hell of a basketball player.
1: I appreciate
0: player.
1: That, and also academics as well.
0: So yes, she was a great student athlete.
1: Yeah, absolutely.
0: That well deserving. That the basketball accomplishments would have got you in the hall, but everything that you did off the court is really what got you in the hall.
1: They did. I appreciate that. Thank you so much.
0: And it's so awesome. So tonight,
1: tonight.
0: 10th annual patrol stroll. Remember the first year and like, anybody going to show up? Who's going to be here? Then the second year is like, it just exploded. And it's just been such a wonderful event that the Leon County Sheriff's Office does every year.
1: Yeah.
0: And the first year it was all, it was exclusive with Leon County Sheriff's Office, and last I think 3 or 4 years start adding in other agencies, and now there's tons of agencies that are in there, and I think that's the exciting evolution of it.
1: Absolutely, yeah. I mean, we're going to be able to see our EMS team there, TPD, of course, our guys, FSU PD, FAMU PD. It's going to be a great representation, and we also have some regional representation this year as well. So it's definitely something that we want everyone to come out and be involved in and cheer everyone on.
0: It's going to be a lot of fun and taking place Ponce de Leon Park.
1: That's correct.
0: And I know that there was a VIP party, and that's already sold out.
1: That is sold out. Yeah. A good problem to have.
0: Yes, that's
1: gonna
0: right.
1: It's going to be great. We have a silent auction that's taking place there. And, of course, all funds are raised for making strides against breast cancer. And the really good thing is that the funds stay here locally. So it's going to be a great night that starts at 6. But, of course, what is available is the 7 p.m. fashion show that's open to the public. And we definitely want to see everyone there.
0: It's in such a beautiful area to have it in. I know it was on Madison Street for a while, then moved to Dorothy B. Oven, then finally moving to Ponce de Leon Park, and the chain of parks right there, a catty corner to Doubletree.
1: That's it.
0: And you can't miss it. And it's sitting with the weather, it's just going to be a perfect night.
1: It's going to be perfect. The lights and the trees. We have some really cool surprises.
0: Oh,
1: if you're music fans, you definitely want to be out there. I don't want to give too much away, but we're excited and blessed for the opportunity for our first responders to be out there and, just for them to be able to make the impact that they're doing and raising the funds that we need are critical, but it's going to be a really good night.
0: I think what is amazing, not only with the survivors that are there and to see all the smiles on their faces, their little special seating areas that they have, is to see the... First, an apprehension of the men and women that are getting all dressed up and decked out to the nines.
1: Yes.
0: To see their little apprehension before they, because many of them, they have never done a walk
1: That's
0: before.
1: Correct. Right.
0: And by the time they go to make their turn, the smile on their face from the love they get. Because all these men and women that are doing this, they're all in uniform every day in and day out.
1: That's correct.
0: And they don't get pampered like this a lot.
1: Yeah, absolutely. And I think that just, for them to be able to have the opportunity to make an impact in another way. You know what I mean? It just, again, it really highlights, their efforts on both sides of what they're doing, for sure.
0: So if somebody gets asked, if one of the first responders gets asked that, they're just not showing up to this event. They're helping out also with raising funds.
1: Absolutely, yep. So each first responder was tasked with raising at least $2,000. Mm-hmm. And of course, those funds go to Making Strides. So yes, they're showing up. They put together very strategic fundraisers. And so they were tasked with doing that, and they did a tremendous job. Very tremendous job. So we're excited to share what we've raised, and that's going to be really good. So we definitely want everyone out there to see.
0: What's the buzz this week like around the sheriff's office?
1: A lot of energy. It's a lot of like pink shirts and a lot of pink decor and things going on, but it's a whole lot of energy. The agency loves this time of year and to support this event, but it's like a really festive time right now. Yep, all to make a difference,
0: because this is with October being Breast Cancer Awareness Month, that is something with the sheriff's, all in on that, with many changing to pink badges
1: and
0: a lot of stuff, and that's been a several years that's been going back with the badges, patches, just all sorts of stuff. So just the way that All In, as the sheriff likes to say, as everybody likes to say with the sheriff's office, that this is a special month.
1: It is, yeah. And we're very intentional about it. I mean, there's some really you know, great things that we want to highlight and definitely recognize for this event. And like you said, Greg, you know, making sure that our survivors are being recognized. Mm-hmm. You know, I went and spoke to one of our breast cancer support groups last week, and so we're going to have members of their organization there. And so we're really intentional about the impact and, you know, just making sure that everyone feels loved and supported, you know, while making a difference.
0: And we are talking about the 10th annual mm-hmm. patrol stroll, All In for a Cure, taking place tonight, Ponce de Leon Park, right
1: yes.
0: there. It literally where the north streets become south streets,
1: yes.
0: the east streets
1: uh-huh.
0: become
1: yep.
0: west streets.
1: That's
0: the center
1: right.
0: of Tallahassee. It is free and open to the public.
1: Yes.
0: Please come out and just look at all these amazing men and women that
1: yeah.
0: are out there each day doing fantastic work. And I can remember, like, even with seeing my friends that participate in the patrol stroll mm-hmm. and seeing them just all just decked out,
1: yeah.
0: which is very rare.
1: Mm-hmm.
0: Like, I think unless you've gone to their wedding, you're not
1: yes,
0: going to see
1: correct,
0: them dressed
1: right.
0: up like that.
1: Exactly.
0: And even with when the women come down, you're like, mm-hmm. oh my gosh.
1: Stunning. Yep.
0: Just absolutely. Mm-hmm. And you, I mean, literally your jaw drops and
1: yes.
0: you can see that confidence.
1: Exactly. Right. Exactly.
0: In them also.
1: And so, and we're so grateful. And I'm glad you mentioned that for our sponsors. You just said it. Everyone looks so elegant. We have our clothing sponsors, Nick's Toggery, Dillard's Jose Bank, Men's Warehouse, White Weddings. They provide the clothing items for our models, for our first responders, and Micaiah Dion mm-hmm. As far as makeup, 850 Salon. Like, it takes an effort, and it really just takes a collective group wanting to make a difference. You know, so we just appreciate everyone for making the time and efforts just to put everything together so that this event could be a success.
0: Take us through mm-hmm. the day for the folks walking
1: Jesus
0: down the aisle
1: Christ.
0: Today,
1: mm-hmm.
0: yeah, because yeah. this isn't them showing up at 7 or at 6:45
1: for
0: going,
1: sure.
0: I'm ready. This is that they're going to have one heck of a day.
1: Oh, yeah, for sure. Yeah, they'll start arriving roughly around 2 to 3 p.m. We'll have makeup ready for them, and so that they could go ahead and start preparing there. Their clothing items will already be on site. So we'll do a walkthrough just to make sure everyone knows what order they're going in, just for a final walkthrough. They have that information, answer any questions. They'll go to the rooftop reception for a little bit and engage there, but I mean, they're pretty much on site beginning roughly around 2 or 3 p.m.
0: Wow,
1: yeah,
0: that's
1: yeah.
0: so awesome.
1: Yeah, it's gonna be really good.
0: What has been your favorite thing on the time that you've been with the sheriff's office with seeing this? I mean, mm-hmm. what really stuck out to you last year mm-hmm. with the patrol show? Was there anybody that walked down the aisle where you're like, are you sure that is so-and-so?
1: Right. No, I wouldn't say not necessarily anything with that. I would just say everyone, like you said, is just so joyful and so happy. Again, they look stunning in their dresses and they look stunning in their suits. So I would say maybe the thing that stands out is just the energy, you know what I mean? And everyone's, you know, like, we stay all in, you know, for a really good cause and a really good purpose. And it's just a good time, you know, like great fall weather, lights in the trees. So it's something that is just definitely stands out.
0: That's awesome.
1: Yeah.
0: Patrol show tonight,
1: yes.
0: Ponce de Leon Park, 7 p.m.
1: Mm-hmm.
0: We're going to take a break. We'll continue our conversation right after this.
1: Woo!

0: Here's your Paul's Termite and Pest Control Tallahassee weather report.
1: It is a little warmer and a little more humid for today. The high pressure that has been keeping us clear has moved down to the Atlantic and is circulating in even more moisture. Clouds will start to return, but today should still be a mostly sunny day. By tomorrow and this weekend, it will be even cloudier and breezier, especially on Saturday. Highs will be in the upper 80s. From the ABC 27 First to Know Weather Center, I'm meteorologist Ryan Gold.
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1: See, Brittany didn't have her headphones on.
2: Right.
1: Because I didn't think she wanted to mess up her hair. She's like, don't need to put them on. It's like, nah, Jason ain't saying anything anyway. You don't have to worry about it. Brittany Christian from Leon County Sheriff's Office. We're talking about patrol strolling. Yes. Some of the other things that go on inside the Leon County Sheriff's Office. And one of the great missions with the sheriff is with the All In campaign is to be out there in the streets to let everybody know and be at events and to host events and to have events like this wonderful event tonight to show that, hey, we're your neighbors.
2: Yeah, exactly.
1: That we live here, that we've grown up here, we've been born here, we've moved into this community. We've been attracted to this community.
2: Exactly.
1: The magnetic city brought us in. That we're here for you and to get out. And I think, how has that been with being with the Leon County Sheriff's Office? How awesome has that been?
2: I mean, it's been great. You know, we have to be, you know, adamant, you know, to where, you know, we're not just there, you know, on, you know, the worst days of your life or, you know, bad circumstances. We're also there in good times as well. You know, and just wanting to always, you know, create an opportunity to bridge law enforcement in the community. We recently hosted our Coffee with a Cop event. We were at Red Eye Midtown and we were at Olean's Cafe. We had our first responders appreciation luncheon, but we always take a moment to be able to get out to the community, whether it's to our local schools, you know, speaking and presenting. We're very adamant about that in any capacity that we can.
1: There's always something going on.
2: To say the least.
1: I know that y'all were down at Cascades yesterday.
2: Yeah.
1: And then with, because it is Domestic Violence Awareness
2: Month. Yes, we were. Yep. That's correct. Yeah.
1: And then to have everybody down there, and we have one of the vehicles, or we have several of the vehicles that are wrapped.
2: Yes.
1: With that, so you can see those around town. I know that's joint with TPD also involved with that, as well as Leon County Sheriff's Office. But, I mean, if you're not paying attention, if you're not a fan of Leon County Sheriff's Office on social media, you need to follow all the social medias, because the information that is out there, even with the 9 p.m. routine.
2: Yes, that's correct.
1: Which, please lock your cars.
2: Please. The good thing is that property crime is down. Mm-hmm. So we're going to attest to those 9 p.m. Posts going out to.
1: Good, because I do it.
2: Yeah. Just in case.
1: I don't want the sheriff to say, hey, Greg, why would your car unlock?
2: Right.
1: I don't want that to happen to me or anybody, or Dave Teams call me.
2: Right, hey. Right. Shout out to Dave. Yeah. Shout out to Dave.
1: And I'll see you to take your dad to school day and then seeing all the men heading to school.
2: It's sweet.
1: With their kids. That's pretty awesome.
2: And like you said, it just allows the community to really see, you know, our deputies and their personalities. You know, the smiles on their faces and just making that connection. So, yep, you got it right. That's it.
1: And oh my gosh, I'm looking through the photos of everybody participating.
2: Mm-hmm.
1: I gotta say this, Mike Wallace looks amazing.
2: Yeah,
1: One of the best human beings you'll ever meet.
2: Yeah.
1: But that dude, the dude looks 20 years younger.
2: Shout out to Mike.
1: That is fantastic.
2: Yeah,
1: and I didn't know we had Jared coming up from Wakulla.
2: Yeah.
1: Sheriff Miller coming in. Director Odom from the CDA.
2: Yeah.
1: This is a great video. Look at Chief Jones.
2: Yep. So we wanted to expand it and make it regional this year. So we'll have a representative from Franklin. We'll have one from Jefferson. It's going to be pretty neat. And just a mention of Mike Wallace, Lieutenant Wallace. He'll, of course, be participating in the show. So, we got to see who's going to walk that finale. So it's going to be pretty neat.
1: And Sean from TSC. Chief McGovern
2: McGovern, yeah. It's going to be really good.
1: This video is fantastic.
2: You like it?
1: Also,
2: okay, cool.
1: I love it. This is great. I love with Sean and Chief Jones fixing their bald heads.
2: Right, they are so funny. Right. Shout out to our social media team. You know, everyone in our unit works really, really hard. We're a bunch of creatives. We have a whole lot of energy. We work really, really hard. Mm-hmm. So shout out to them. It looks great.
1: And I'm sure it was very difficult to get Jimmy Goodman to.
2: Hello.
1: To,
2: exactly.
1: To do.
2: Right.
1: So, do you need to do this? Oh, no, I'm too shy.
2: Right,
1: too
2: exactly.
1: Shy.
2: It was like pulling teeth to get Jimmy to be involved.
1: So, again, we're talking about Patrol Stroll taking place tonight.
2: Yes, sir.
1: At Ponce de Leon Park, 7 p.m.
2: Ooh,
1: you can get there a little early.
2: You should.
1: Come and peruse around the parks.
2: Yes.
1: It's going to be a beautiful evening. Maybe go out to dinner prior.
2: Yes.
1: Downtown and just walk over.
2: Yes.
1: It's going to be a wonderful night.
2: It'll be a wonderful night. Yes, definitely arrive early if you can. We'll have some seating for you, but definitely arrive, and we'll be ready to go right at 7.
1: That now, with them trying to raise the money, is there a prize for whoever raises the most money?
2: There is. Mm-hmm. Well, it's more so of a recognition, right? Okay. It's more so of you will walk the finale of the show. You will be the last to stretch your stuff. All eyes are on you. So we'll reveal that later on this evening. Of course, you'll have to see who raises the most funds, but that'll be seen at the show.
1: But through the years, that has become a very... let me use air quotes, friendly competition to who can raise the money. It can get pretty heated.
2: It can get pretty heated, but the good thing is that it all goes towards a good cause. That's the good things, you know, but there's a lot of strategy that goes into the fundraising, but I mean, our exceptional job. Our first responders did an exceptional job with fundraising this year, so I'm excited to see,
1: the total.
2: Yeah,
1: also.
2: You want to see it? Okay.
1: Yeah.
2: Yep, so you'll see it once you come to the show, but it's great. It's great. We did, phenomenal this year. Phenomenal.
1: Wonderful. Jason, you need to do it one year.
2: Yeah.
3: Yeah, man.
1: Yeah, he
3: does.
2: Right.
1: Yeah. But Jason, when was the last time you got, tux fancied?
3: Ooh, man. Springtime ball, probably.
2: Okay.
1: Springtime ball when? Like,
3: year and a half ago?
1: Okay. So you just got, year and a half, that's kind of recently fancy.
2: Fairly recent.
3: Yeah.
2: Fairly recent. We'll
3: maybe, I don't know, it was a year and a half, maybe 2 years ago.
1: And I'm tuxing up Saturday. I've got to do something with Springtime Tallahassee, so I'm tuxing up on Saturday.
2: Yes. Nice.
1: And then I'm tuxing up for the Best of Tallahassee.
2: Nice.
1: So, and then I think that's it for the year. I don't have to tux up anymore.
2: There you go. Okay.
1: So, but yeah,
2: not bad.
1: Y'all got this, and then right, and then we turn around and got Veterans Day Parade.
2: Yeah, we do. And then we have FAMU's Parade, FSU's Homecoming Parade.
1: The Homecoming Parades.
2: Yeah, all the Homecoming Parades. So we're there. Yeah, it's that season.
1: Then we'll hit the
2: Holiday Parade.
1: The Holiday Parade, which is so much fun.
2: So much fun. Yeah, we just pray for good weather. Oh, my gosh.
1: Last year,
2: we went
1: all in on the parade last year, and I bought all these lights. I had all this wonderful stuff designed just for our van, and we were going to look fantastic going down the road. I designed the light show for the trees to show up. You would see us coming first responders down the road.
2: Wow.
1: And it unfortunately was canceled, and we got rid of the van.
2: So
1: we're going to need it for a truck or something this year. It is the time. And it's also wonderful. And I know that all the children of heart, that they love hearing the sirens. Yeah, they love seeing everybody out there walking in the parades and showing truly that they're a part of the community. And The times that most of us do unfortunately see first responders, like I said, is on the worst day of your life. We want to see you on those other days.
2: Yeah, see you on the other days, right. They'll let you know that we're there to support you in good times and be there for you in good times as well.
1: That is awesome. Yeah. That is awesome. Well, Heather Mitchell is coming in.
2: All right, Heather.
1: And she'll be here in just a little bit, and she's going to talk about Cleaver and Cork.
2: Yes.
1: Out at our school.
2: At our
1: TSC.
2: School, yes. Go Eagles.
1: Go Eagles. And it's going to be a lot of fun. Jason, are you excited to find out who the celebrity chef is this year?
3: So excited, man.
2: That's going to be cool.
1: Because I made a guess, and I just was kind of half guessing. And they kind of made it seem like I was right. But I know that I'm not right, because I just pulled one out. I don't know many. Mm-hmm. And then when I learn about these chefs, I was like, oh my gosh, this person's like big time.
2: Mm-hmm.
1: They got like the big time ones in.
2: Mm-hmm.
1: That whoever it is, hopefully I won't have to Google them, because I'm embarrassed.
2: Yeah.
1: What do you mean, who is this? Oh my gosh, look at all these Peabody Awards and all these awards and amazing awards. And so my goal this year will have to get Brittany out there for the first time.
2: Oh yeah, I gotta go. Mm-hmm. It's mandatory.
1: Well, I was telling her a little bit about it during the break.
2: Mm-hmm.
1: I'm sorry, I didn't mean to cut you off.
2: No, it's okay. No, you're good.
1: And I was like, yeah, you gotta go, because this, it's so much fun. Oh, it's always good seeing you.
2: Yeah, I appreciate that. Good seeing you as well, always. Yeah. Always,
1: and I hope
2: always.
1: You have a wonderful time tonight at Patrol Stroll. And
2: we will.
1: Don't make it a year.
2: Okay. Next time I'm back, I'll be back soon.
1: Less than a year.
2: Woo-hoo.
1: Less than a year.
2: Definitely.
1: We'll be right back with Heather Mitchell from the Tallahassee State College Foundation.�
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5: A federal appeals court says Florida can enforce its law restricting social media accounts for children and teenagers, reversing a lower court ruling that had blocked enforcement. The 11th U.S. Circuit Court of Appeals ruled Wednesday that the law, signed by Governor Ron DeSantis in 2024, regulates how social media platforms operate rather than what people can say online. Under the law, children under 14 cannot have accounts on covered social media platforms. Teens ages 14 and 15 need parental permission to create or maintain accounts. Technology industry groups challenged the law, arguing it violates First Amendment free speech protections. A federal judge previously agreed the law was likely unconstitutional and temporarily blocked enforcement. The appeals court overturned that order, allowing the state to enforce the restrictions while the legal challenge continues. The industry groups say they are reviewing their options and remain concerned about online free expression rights. The ruling could have implications for similar laws being considered in other states. This is Rachel Linnea with Real Talk 93.3 Local News Update, brought to you by Macklemore Systems, Tallahassee's go-to Mac store. 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
4: Here's your Paul's Termite and Pest Control Tallahassee weather report.
6: It is a little warmer and a little more humid for today. The high pressure that has been keeping us clear has moved down to the Atlantic and is circulating in even more moisture. Clouds will start to return, but today should still be a mostly sunny day. By tomorrow and this weekend, it will be even cloudier and breezier, especially on Saturday. Highs will be in the upper 80s. From the ABC 27 First to Know Weather Center, I'm meteorologist Ryan Gold.
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1: Man, we had TSC Hall of Fame member Brittany Chrissy just leaving, TSC Foundation head Heather Mitchell in, and this is like so exciting. Good morning, Heather.
2: Good morning. Also a TSC Hall of Fame member. I'm blessed with being two this morning. How awesome is that?
1: That we're so excited because you come in every year and we get to announce who the chef is for Cleaver and Cork next year. And then tickets go on sale this morning.
2: They do, 9 a.m.
1: And I was telling Brittany, because Brittany's like, she hasn't been yet. And I was like, well, let me tell you, the tickets go on sale at 9, and you need to get the tickets pretty quick.
2: Yeah.
1: And I was like, Food and Wine Fest, plenty of tickets there. VIP will sell out.
2: VIP will totally sell out.
1: Because, well, VIP will sell out because of who the chef is. And I don't know yet. And Heather just said, Amanda didn't tell you? I was like, no.
2: Amanda, if you're listening, I love you for not telling him. Thank you.
1: And then my guess was completely wrong.
2: Oh.
1: And then Guy Fieri?
2: No,
1: not Guy Fieri.
2: Mm-mm.
1: But before we say who the chef is, tell everybody that may not be familiar with Cleaver and Cork what the TSC Foundation's Cleaver and Cork event is. Because this is a multi-day amazing food fest.
2: It is. Thank you so much for that opportunity. So, Cleaver and Cork, this is year 12, which I can't even believe. I consider this my third child, so I have a 12-year-old, which I think is pretty awesome. We started Cleaver and Cork, you know, when I came to work at the college, Dr. Murdaugh challenged me. He's like, I need you to create a signature event for the college. I'm like, okay, got it. So we started small with a celebrity chef dinner. Richard Blaze was our first one. He was interesting to work with. If any of you are foodies, you know, he came from French Laundry in California in the wine region area, and he was phenomenal. But the intent was always to grow it into a full-blown week of events that would do a couple of things. One, it would satisfy regional people from our region that want to come. And so the first part of the week really does that. We start with a progressive cocktail party. Those are going to be amazing. The partners were doing that. It's Savor, Aluso, Hummingbird Kitchen and Wine Bar, Cafe Day Martin, which we're super excited about, and then the Monroe. And like three or four of those are alumni of the college. And that's other thing I love is so many alumni come back to help us with what we're doing. And then we do plates and pours. There's a special event each night, March 1st through the 4th are those. Food Glorious Foods hosting something. Domus, Amanda Morrison, her group is hosting something. Kalarn Club. If you've not been to Kalarn Club yet, holy moly, it is amazing. And you can't go unless you're a member, so unless you buy a ticket to this dinner. And then the last one I'm super excited about for that, it's Deep. Deep Brewery and Kitchen is doing a dinner, which I think is going to be pretty great. Then we do the big the signature dinner, which is like the staple of Cleaver and Cork. And then March 6th is going to be the Food and Wine Festival, which is massive. Like the first year we did this, I think was in 2021 with Jeffrey Zakarian. We had 18 tasting tents. This year we'll have 70 plus. March 6th, 2027. And then we end with what we call the final pour. It's a brunch, a southern brunch this year. We've done barbecue the last 2 years, but this year it's a little different. And it's live music, which we love. It's the only event we do with live music. So we're super excited. And it raises money for scholarships. Like all of the proceeds go to support students on campus.
1: Love it.
2: This year alone, we've allocated almost $150,000 in Cleveland Cork scholarships. So drink with a purpose is what I like to say. Like come and enjoy awesome food, get to know your neighbors, fellowship with others. But the really cool thing is this has become, we can track tickets that are purchased all the way from New York to Miami to Cleaver and Cork for the Food and Wine Festival and the brunch. Like, that's amazing.
1: And I think what's amazing with this event is just how the foodies scene in Tallahassee has really exploded.
2: It has.
1: With kind of correlating with this event that the last 12 years, that I know with Jennifer, with her wonderful group.
2: And kudos to Jennifer Leal and Alan Hanstein for what they've done with Tallahassee Foodies. I think it's pretty remarkable. And, you know, it's always interesting to me when I hear people say there's nowhere to eat in Tallahassee. I'm like, you are not looking hard enough.
1: Right.
2: There is some phenomenal places to eat in our community. And, you know, there's some great bigs.

0: And the whole time, and he and I was in brick and mortar, and he told me a couple of years ago, he's like, Cleveland Cork is the reason I was able to bid on a platform where people could see what we are and what we do. And that's amazing.
1: Because when you walk around, not only do you have just tremendous different drinks to try, like with our great friends with Renegade Lemonade.
0: They're going
1: to
0: be back.
1: Oh, that's
0: they're so
1: awesome.
0: Excited.
1: I'm so excited.
0: They're so excited.
1: Them. That with all the different beer, wines, cocktails, mocktails, everything around there is just the sheer amount of food that you can try. That because Jason, every restaurant that you have mentioned that Jason has been to, and that he is a true foodie and loves a good restaurant experience. I know that I wasn't looking at him, but I know there were smiles when you started listing all these because many of those are his favorite that he talks about all the time. But to be able to, have these in one area. And if you're not a foodie as Jason is, this is an amazing event, and to go out and say, oh my gosh, I've heard so much about this place. And you can always tell that there's always throughout the morning, or throughout the afternoon, you can always tell how the crowd is going. That you'll see a long line at this one tent. Then the line will move over to another tent because the word literally starts to go around.
0: It does.
1: Oh my gosh, have you tried this? It's right there. Oh my gosh, and I'm sure with Pine Appetit. That there's always lines.
0: There is. And the cool thing, I think, too, just to build on top of that, is that people bring their A game. Mm-hmm. Like, you are getting an A game. Last year, Winebow partnered with Hummingbird Kitchen and Wine Bar and Domus, and they did, like, a bar scene. Like, it was phenomenal. The Monroe actually did a bar with music. Like, people get so excited about it.
1: Yeah, Will Daly, the
0: bartender. For real.
1: Yeah.
0: The tickets to get into the Food and Wine Festival are $125. That is super cheap. It's less than $2 a tent. You tell me where else you're going to get the bites and the drinks you get for less than $2.
1: You're not. That is an amazing deal. And also, and then not only in what you're getting that day, but who you're helping.
0: Correct. Yeah. And all of the vendors that come, they donate. They're not getting paid. There's no stipend. Like, that is a donation that they do on behalf of the students at Tallahassee State College. And I think that is so incredible. And we are so grateful.
1: And that's and the other thing, like you said, they're not, like, when they come out, they're not bringing, like, hey, Jason, bring some rice and let's cook up some ground beef.
0: Mm-hmm.
1: This is like top end stuff at every station because there's kind of a, I think that all the restaurants, they get it. They understand. They're like, man, we're gonna be in front of so many people that we will have 10 seconds to show off how amazing our restaurant is to somebody. Because with the lines, you may get busy, and you'll have, hi, how are you? You know, and then when they walk off and try it, we got to go to that place. The restaurants know that this is them showing off, and they do not lay low on this. They go all out.
0: They do, and it's a lot of fun. We really enjoy it, and it's fun for us because we get to visit with them throughout the year, and then we get to help them showcase to, you know, a pretty broad audience about what they do and how they do it. That's what I love about Tallahassee. There's so much amazingness to do here in the hospitality industry and the hospitality scene. And, you know, Amazon has been a partner with us for 5 years. 5 years. That's amazing. So order. I had something delivered to my house last night. Order. But they do such a great job, and really, I feel like, investing in their local communities. You know, it's a global brand, but they're right here. They are with us every step of the way. Like, it's pretty amazing. Capital City Bank has been with us from the very beginning. They help us bring the chef to Tallahassee, which I think is great. So we are truly blessed by the partners that we have that come to help us do it. But the real MVP of all of this is truly the student who gets to benefit from it. Like, that is the amazing part of it.
1: Such a wonderful, wonderful thing to do. All right, Jason, let's take a break here. Make sure you type in I Want to Win on the Greg Tisch Show Facebook feed so you're eligible for the Florida Farm Bureau Insurance Wheel of Food today. Habana's.
0: Portland. Oh, love them. They're so awesome. I was there a couple of weeks ago.
1: They make their own beans.
0: Their plantains are the best.
1: Oh, my God. Everything's
0: so good.
1: Their french fries
0: are stellar.
1: So good.
0: They are.
1: I need you during the break to tell me who the chef is so we can let everybody know when we come back, and I can do a little Googling if I don't know. So we're going to reveal the celebrity chef for the 2027 Cleveland Cork, the 12th annual Cleveland Cork.
2: 12 years, wow.
0: Yep.
1: So we'll be back with Heather Mitchell from Tallahassee State College Foundation.
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3: We are in the mid to low 60s to start off today. It is a little warmer and a little bit more humid. Now that humidity will build through tomorrow, becoming downright muggy by the afternoon. Highs are staying above average and a few degrees off from the records. That will change along with the humidity after the front comes through this weekend. From the ABC 27 First to Know Weather Center, I'm meteorologist Ryan Gold.
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4: I should have told you to come in here, Jason, when we were just chatting, because I got to tell you, I am ready for the event. Heather Mitchell in from the TSC Foundation, and we are about to reveal the chefs for the 2027 Cleveland Cork, the 12th annual Cleveland Cork. All right, let me tell you about our first chef. He has appeared on television series, including Beat Bobby Flay, The Best Thing I Ever Ate, Chopped, Cutthroat Kitchen, Tournament of Champions, Guy's Grocery Games. He is also a regular on the Food Network television channel. He was a contestant on Iron Chef America, but slimly lost to the Iron Chef. In 2018, he returned to Iron Chef as a floor reporter. He also has appeared, he's done stuff with College Humor for Funny or Die, which is awesome. And he's also been with Guy's Grocery Games, Delivery All-Star Noodles. And he is one of the co-hosts of new Food Network show, which is happening, you can watch now, Halloween Cookie Challenge.
5: Yep.
4: And if you're a fan of the Food Network, you're probably going, oh my gosh, I know who this is. But Heather, who is our first celebrity chef?
5: We are so excited to bring Chef Jet Tila to Tallahassee this spring. He is awesome. So a few things that you probably don't know about him. He is a grandmaster of Guinness World Records. Greg, did you know that he holds 6 different culinary world records?
4: Wow.
5: 6.
4: Wow.
5: One of them being the world's largest stir fry, weighing over 4,000 pounds. That's insane. That's insane. Did you also know he is royalty in the American Thai food scene?
4: Wow.
5: Yeah. His parents, he was born into the legendary first family of Thai in L.A. His parents opened Bangkok Market in 1972, which is one of the very first Thai grocery stores in the United States.
4: Wow.
5: Pretty awesome.
4: Wow. I know Jason loves Thai food, so he's in there just going, oh, yeah.
6: Had Thai, baby.
5: I love it, too, but he's pretty funny. So if you were to ask him what his superpower is, what he would tell you is fish sauce. He puts it in Asian and non-Asian dishes that he makes. But truly, if you want to get his personality, follow him on Instagram. He is hilarious. His wife is on it often, and so is his daughter. He's so funny. I think people will really enjoy him. He's just great. He also made history at Google right after graduating from culinary school. He opened the very first Thai cafe at Google headquarters.
4: That's really
5: in California,
4: cool.
5: Which I think is pretty awesome. But he's also a James Beard Foundation Award nominee, a Daytime Emmy Award winner. He was just honored at the 2026 Unforgettable Gala with the Culinary Excellence and Media Award. He's received the Touch Award from Western Food Service and Hospitality Expo, Dream of Los Angeles Award presented by the City of LA to recognize his dedication to his heritage. He's just he's a pretty amazing dude, and I think people will enjoy him. He's got cookbooks. His latest one is pretty great, so people should check that out. I have it actually at home. I love to try to cook Asian-inspired dishes. Mm. I think it's such a fun thing. But I love peanut butter. Like, I'll eat peanut butter on pretty much anything, except a hamburger. I can't go there.
4: Oh, that's so good.
5: I know, but that's what I hear. But I just can't do it.
4: Don't go to a Bainbridge High School football game, because that's all they got.
5: I know.
4: And so, okay, so we got Jet, and the reason we couldn't have Jet on the show, because he lives in Los Angeles.
5: Correct.
4: It's 5:30 in the morning.
5: Correct.
4: And we couldn't have the other chef on, because she's busy in the mornings.
5: She is. The morning is her thing. You are correct.
4: And reveal who our Sunday chef.
5: So we are so excited this year to be able to bring two. We are not going to do a brunch that's barbecue. We're going to do a Southern Charm brunch. And that is going to be hosted by the fabulous Carrie Morey, chef from Charleston. Have you ever heard of Callie's Little Hot Biscuit? That's her. She is amazing. She built an empire with a $20,000 loan on her mama's signature country ham biscuit recipe. If you have not had her biscuits, you can buy them now at Publix because that's how big she's gotten. She also is on PBS. She is the creator and star of the hit culinary docuseries How She Rolls.
4: I love that name.
5: It's pretty great, isn't it? She rolls, hand rolls, nearly 2 million biscuits a year by hand. And so she'll be bringing those down with her. She's super excited about that. Did you know she was also hand-selected by both Oprah and Martha Stewart? Her little hot biscuit was on Oprah's favorite things list, which I am one day going to figure out how to get in the audience when that happens. Because, you know, everybody there gets whatever's on the list.
4: I mean, she's been featuring Food and Wine, Savor, Southern Living, New York Times, Bake from Scratch, Good Morning America. She has built, like you said, this biscuit empire. And going to Callie'sBiscuits.com, I was hungry before.
5: She's
4: and
5: awesome.
4: And I'm super hungry because this looks amazing, and I can't wait for her going away from the barbecue and going this southern style. This is very exciting. Congratulations.
5: Thanks. It's super cool. And she has two cookbooks. Her most recent one is all out and awesome as well. You know, so we really wanted to try to do something that was very fun. So we have West Coast, East Coast, East Coast, West Coast, Asian fusion meets Southern charm. So we are super excited. They will both be doing cooking demonstrations at the Food and Wine Festival on Saturday, so you'll get an opportunity to meet both of them or hear from them. VIP members will actually get to meet both of them. And then Chef's Tila is going to do the Friday night dinner, and then Chef Maury is going to do the brunch on Sunday. The dinner will 100% sell out, and the brunch will 100% sell out.
4: And those will sell out very quickly, and we are just about 5-10 minutes away from the website going live with the tickets.
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4: And I've just shared the link on our Facebook Live, so you can go and click on that
5: awesome.
4: And go ahead and grab these right now. As a matter of fact, I'll share it twice because I'm not sure that the first one went through. Boom.
5: And I will tell you, I know what the menu is for the brunch already.
4: Mm-hmm.
5: OMG. I'm so excited. I can't wait. It's going to be awesome.
4: This is going to be so much fun. This is going to be so... And we thank you so much for coming in and revealing this every year. That it's quite an honor for us.
5: You're our dude. We love you, Greg Tisch.
4: Oh, I
5: You're
4: love
5: our
4: y'all.
5: Dude.
4: That this is going to be great. This and Jason, you went last year.
6: No, I didn't go.
5: Jason, you have to go, man.
4: I think he was out of town
6: last year.
4: I was going
6: to
4: bring. He was going to be my date, and then his wife got mad. Now maybe that's what it was.
6: Okay,
5: that's funny. It's a lot of fun. Come enjoy the weather. Normally, we're going to knock on the wood that's around us. Has been so great for this event in the past, and so we've been really blessed with that. But again, the bottom line is, this is for students at Tallahassee State College. 70% of our kids are on some kind of financial aid. This helps us bridge the gap for a lot of these students. This helps us buy books. This helps us pay for exams for students who are taking certification exams for their career. Like, these funds do so much for our community, our community's workforce. And so come out and give us a support.
4: 3 minutes and tickets go on sale at cleaverandcorktsc.com, and you can go on there and just grab up your tickets. Which one should they grab first for the signature dinner?
5: Yeah,
4: grab that, because those
5: 100%.
4: those will go the quickest. And in the Food and Wine Fest, because
5: we'll have tickets for, now we do have an end cap.
4: You want to get the VIP for those.
5: The VIP is really what you want, because there's some awesome fun things. 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
4: So much fun. 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
5: And again, thank you to Amazon, and thank you to Capital City Bank. 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And the sponsor, I didn't even think about this, the sponsor for the Food and Wine Festival, Peter Boulware Lexus. 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I ride by it for work every day. It's beautiful.
4: Nice.
5: Check it out.
4: Nice. Well, Heather, Jason, y'all be better people today than you were yesterday. Everybody else, you do the same. We'll see you bright and early tomorrow morning. We'll be guessing the score contest for the FSU-Miami game.
5: Oh, God. I'm going to pull
4: some
5: out of
4: good
5: that.
4: News today. Tomorrow, not so much.
5: Yeah.
4: We'll see y'all bright and early tomorrow.
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8: Breaking news this hour from Town Hall. I'm Rich Thomason. Inflation at the wholesale level rose much more than expected last month. The September producer price index up 1.3% from August, 6.3% compared to a year ago. Analysts say this increases the likelihood of another Fed interest rate hike. Information on the raid on the Washington home of Democrat Congresswoman Ilhan Omar continues to trickle out.
9: Video shows the feds removing multiple boxes marked evidence from the home. In addition, we're learning the congresswoman's phone was also taken. Investigators looking into Omar's financial disclosure forms. In 2025, she claimed her assets were between $6 million and $30 million. Then the filing was amended to show her household income was between $18,000 and $95,000, a huge discrepancy that remains unexplained. Laura Winters reporting.
8: Starlink is being accused of limiting data that's crucial to Ukraine's defense against Russian attacks.
10: Twice this week, Ukraine got no advanced warning of ballistic missile attacks from Russia, and Ukraine's defense leaders accused Starlink of reducing the flow of data. Starlink is the satellite internet service by Elon Musk's SpaceX. The move comes as Russia has intensified attacks on Ukraine's energy infrastructure, despite President Trump's claim of an energy ceasefire. President Trump recently called for new leadership in Ukraine. I'm Rory O'Neill.
8: A presidential prediction regarding the upcoming midterm.
11: We're going to elect a strong Republican majority in the House and Senate. And I think we have a really good chance.
8: President Trump, who's been stumping for Republicans all around the country in recent days. And on Wall Street, ahead of this morning's opening bell, Dow futures 218 points higher. The Nasdaq futures down 392. More on these stories, townhall.com.
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14: Florida State men's basketball playing an exhibition yesterday. They get the win against Auburn, 82-71. Freshman Marcus Ponder scored 13 points and had 21 rebounds. Junior Cam Taylor had 19 points with 4 steals. They've got another exhibition game against LSU. That's going to be coming up on Saturday, October 24th. Florida football, the status of starting quarterback Aaron Filo up in the air. He has been limited in practice this week with an injury. Mel Jones would get to start if he is unable to go. Tampa Bay Rays baseball, their series against the Cleveland Guardians, even 1-1. Game 3 of the ALCS today. It is taking place in Cleveland, and for the Rays, it's going to be Griffin Jacks on the mound. I'm Matt Pauly, Real Talk 93.3.
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24: Hi, everyone. 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It's the Brian Kilmeade Show. We have a busy hour coming your way. It's going to be highlighted by guest Senator Shelley Moore Capito. By the way, just get the YouTube channel. 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It's one of the fastest growing YouTube channels in all the world. That, according to reports, that's what people are telling me. Also, today, it's going to be big. The President of the United States is back at the White House today. But, man, he's been traveling literally everywhere from Montana to Alaska. He's going to be going back to Ohio. I wouldn't be surprised if he rolled in Texas. I think he's scheduled to come back to New York to help Bruce Blakeman, you know, and where he can. It's not going to help in New York City, but man, it'll help elsewhere, especially on Long Island. So before we get to you, and by the way, I'll get to your calls today. So what do you think about the midterms? Whatever else is on your mind, especially with Iran, 1-866-408-7669. And by the way, thanks to everyone who's picking up Uniting the States, my brand new book that was out on Tuesday and remains out. We're going to go right through the holidays talking about the six crucial moments that forge the American miracle. If you want to go grab it, you want it personalized, it goes to my local bookstore and I show up two or three times a week and we'll get it out. So let's get to the big three.
25: Number three.
26: So we took away their radars, their sensors, their ability to see the straits remotely, and that shut them down. Now they've got fast attack boats out there as spotters, designating targets for their missiles, for their drones, etc.
24: General Keane on the decisions in front of the President of the United States. Iran slamming tankers in the strait and Houthis rocketing Saudi airports. This is there's a huge effort to affect the election for the Democrats by our enemies. Voters, don't let radical mullahs influence you at the ballot box. We examine President Trump's next best options.
25: Number two.
27: This is xenophobic. I think it's racist.
28: Donald Trump, obviously, he's been targeting Congresswoman Omar with racist invective.
29: This isn't about justice. It's not about an actual search for the truth. It's always about a partisan political agenda or petty racism or xenophobia like you see here.
24: That is some of the Democrats and left-wing talk show hosts coming out against the raids on Ilhan Omar's house. Of course, they know nothing about the case, but they feel free to weigh in. Omar seems to be in big trouble. From fraud to immigration, we now learn on Monday's raid, they also took her phone. What could that mean? I'll examine.
25: Number one.
1: Republicans have to be concerned that this might turn out to be a little bit like 1980, where the Republicans won a landslide and nobody expected it, and Ronald Reagan became president, or 1994, where it looked like Bill Clinton, he was campaigning much the way Trump has.
24: We'll see. Britt Hume doesn't pull any punches, calls it as he sees it. Final polls are coming in, and although they are trending blue, so many close races make predictions virtually impossible or accurate. You can make them, but I'm not listening. We're going to go over the final game plans, because we have about nine races in the Senate in particular that are within the margin of error. So to me, it's winnable. I asked Kellyanne Conway, as experienced as it gets, I said, look, either way, Democrat or Republican, if I give you a candidate within 3 points, and I told you there were 20 days left in the campaign, can you win it? He said, absolutely. So nothing's baked in the cake, including the House. I believe that. Remember, they thought the House is going to be a rout on Joe Biden. They barely won the House. We need an extra 2 weeks in order for Kevin McCarthy to become Speaker for just a brief time. So what makes it also intriguing is a lot of debates are taking place. Tallarico had a town hall. Last night, Mike Lawler had a debate with his Democratic candidate, who's a veteran. There was, of course, a series of debates over in Maine. So we'll go over that and the impact it's made. But let's take a look at the midterms. We know that Elon Musk has written a check for $276 million to various Republican candidates. We also know that $500 million has already been spent in Texas alone. And speaking of Texas, James Tallarico, a guy that's desperate to look like a moderate, is getting caught. Yesterday, an example. Listen closely to how he walks back every single statement. Cut one.
2: You had recently stated in a Fox News interview that you would support a national ban on gender-affirming surgeries for transgender youth under the age of 18. Can you provide a little bit more information as to what informs your position on that issue?
3: Yeah, you know, when it comes to minors, when it comes to kids, as a policymaker, I always have to balance two things. One is protecting children and honoring the rights of parents, because I believe that parental rights are sacred. And we should trust parents to raise their kids. But if there's something that's going to endanger a child or a minor, certainly something that could.
24: So what's he talking about? I think it's sacred to have parents, the power of the parents. End of story. Parents decide. If they decide that their 14-year-old needs to be a different gender, I think it should be banned until 18, period. That's me. If I was running, not. But for Tallarico to say, yeah, parents definitely should be informed. But if it's going to endanger the child, what do you mean it's going to endanger the child? To wait to 18, to their brain is close to formed, to their bodies and all the hormones begin to settle biologically? It's going to harm the child to wait? Because the child might say, I'm suicidal. I have sad news for you. There are so many children on daily basis that say stuff like that. That should be monitored separately, separate conversation. A 15-year-old that says, if I don't switch genders, I will kill myself, is not the reason to switch genders. You might think I'm wrong, 1-866-408-7669. But it's a perfect example that drives me nuts when James Tallarico, and these people did such a great job last night in Texas, when James Tallarico tries to have it always, when you know he really stands by the second half of what he's saying. But he knows in Texas, if I act like a left-wing loon who hates me, has his own view on what religion is, that's a problem. Keep playing.
3: And we should trust parents to raise their kids. But if there's something that's going to endanger a child or a minor, certainly something that could cause permanent damage, then I'm always going to try to err on the side of protecting
24: them. Permanent damage? What are you talking about? Permanent damage. Permanent damage is switching genders. I'm pretty sure it's a painful, lengthy operation. And if you change your mind, really hard to switch back, you'll never be the same. You know how many people I've seen testify on Capitol Hill who began to switch the hormone process and they regret it? That's a problem. But no one's going to hurt themselves by being the gender they were born. And, you know, suicide, sadly, kids get bullied, things happen. Other people born with depression, things happen. But switching genders or I'm going to kill myself is not the reason to switch genders. You think I'm wrong? Keep going. Oh, yeah.
3: Cause permanent damage, then I'm always going to try to err on the side of protecting those kids. And this discussion is a difficult one. It's one that requires nuance and thoughtfulness.
24: It's really not. It's not a difficult one. It really isn't.
4: There's difficult questions. It's called being a teenager. It's not easy being a parent. Just put it under that headline. But the thing was, people want to know, are you one of those lunatics in a 90-10 world? 90% agree boys should not be playing women's sports. This guy doesn't care. He'll say anything. But he has no problem with it. Trust me. Cut to.
3: In the state legislature, the Republican majority tried to pass an extreme ban that would go after all kinds of different forms of health care, not just gender reassignment surgeries. I actually supported an amendment to that bill to limit the legislation to just banning surgeries for those under the age of 18. But that was rejected by the Republican majority.
4: That's something I'm going to have to look up. But he's desperate to try to walk back some of his ridiculous statements. God is non-binary. Men and women sports. Don't we got to ban meat? Got to stop cows because of the environment. Doesn't eat meat. Now he eats meat. Disappeared for 9 to 12 days. Don't know why. Said he had a flu. Couldn't do a Zoom call. Did he recover at all? Did he come back? No. The 9 days? 9 days. Pretty weird, right? Now, when it comes to ICE, every Democrat wants to abolish ICE. Now, you want to abolish ICE in Texas? Now, ICE is controversial, I hear, even though Republicans don't admit it, but the aggressiveness in which they pursued in some districts that are purple districts have turned some Hispanics off. That's why they say, according to many experts, that the president's numbers are going down in the Hispanic community. Yet, on Republican side, the MAGA side, they're mad at the president for not deporting even more people and scooping up in mass deportations. So listen to Tallarico try to nuance his way through abolishing ICE. Cut three.
5: Do you support abolishing ICE or not?
3: No, and I never have. We need immigration and customs enforcement in this country, but that's not what we're seeing. What we've seen over the last year is a secret police force, and that's what we don't want in this country. We don't want masked men in unmarked vehicles coming through and terrorizing our communities. We don't want federal agents murdering our neighbors before our very eyes.
4: So, masked men, you want to ban ICE. You know why they're wearing masks? Because they're being doxxed. And also because some of the people they're picking up are international gang members who have tentacles everywhere, who are the most vicious people in the world, much like they had to wear in Iraq. It's not to pick up Mr. and Mrs. Johnson that used to be in Holland. So to say masked men acting like thugs, running through the... That's the exact rhetoric of somebody who is not a moderate, who's pretending to be a moderate, who has actually let the left-wingingness sneak out. So lastly, and I'll play this, I don't want to peel about Tallarico, but I fear it's a one-point race and Tallarico has not trailed. Reportedly, he's so cocky he's going to win, he doesn't feel like he has to campaign. In Texas, there's so much on the line. Whatever you want to say about Ken Paxton, I know exactly where he stands on everything, got a track record. This guy's running from his track record. And the left-wing track record to beat Crockett, he doesn't really want to acknowledge. So in this town hall, the host gives up a seat, CNN gave up the seat, and a voter walks up. Very articulate woman came up here. Cut seven.
6: For a lot of Christian voters, you've said some concerning things in the past, kind of related to faith and social issues. Things such as God is non-binary, questions about how many genders there really are, and your justifications using the Bible for abortion. And so I think that's led a lot of Christian voters to question the authenticity of your faith. And I wanted to ask you a very direct question. Do you believe that the Bible is the absolute source of truth and God's final authoritative word, even when our culture says otherwise?
3: Yes. And it's okay if you and I have disagreements about our interpretations of scripture, or certainly about political and policy topics. That should be encouraged, not discouraged. And we can do that, as we're called to do in scripture, do it with love. The first comment about God not being defined by gender, when I said that, I was being provocative, and I want to admit that and come clean about that. But I think what I was saying is actually not controversial theologically. The idea that we can't define God using human categories.
6: I think we have to be careful using modern cultural terms when talking about God.
4: Yeah, this woman should be a talk show host. She was fantastic, concise, incisive. And what he's trying to do, and you can hear it, we disagree and it's okay. But disagree with what? That God's non-binary? That abortion is great? That I'm all for that? That that climate change is part of religion, that abortion doesn't appear in the Ten Commandments. She feels totally different on that. Most people in Texas feel totally different on that. But that's okay. They disagree. But how's he going to vote in the Senate? How's he going to vote for a Supreme Court justice? Like the people of Texas want him to? Is he going to keep straddling the line? He says, I agree with you. Yes, yes, yes. But. So this guy's dangerous. And just in the back of your mind, just before you pull the lever in Texas, and we're all over Texas, got a great station in Dallas, great station in Houston, great station in Denton. We're all over the place in Texas. So I know you're listening. Before you pull the lever, just ask yourself, why did Hassan Piker come out and say, we put Tallarico in place. He will do what we tell him. I haven't met anyone in Texas, anyone who agrees with Hassan Piker on almost anything. The guy doesn't like America. The guy's pro-Hamas. Thinks we're worse than terrorist nations. He was born in the Middle East, Turkey, and he came over here with the same values that he has. He's got millions of followers with left-wing lunatics. He is their God, and he says he's in control of El Said, and he's in control of that guy. He would not be in control of any moderate. Why is that? We'll come back and take your calls. Get your emails, briankilmeade.com. You click on contacts and I'll read them out loud. This is just the beginning. I had so much to say. Keep it here.
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0: 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It's Brian Kilmeade.
1: These tweets have emerged now. Had an amazing talk with my mom about her activism in the Muslim Brotherhood during the early 70s while she was in college. Hashtag respect. My family has long been an MB. Let me finish. Praying for all my family that supports the MB in Egypt. Can you just explain it?
2: Yeah, Tom. It's funny to me. I was born in 1984, right, down the street in Rochester Hills. I was raised here in Michigan, went to the University of Michigan, rebuilt the health department in this city, led the health department in this county. And you want to ask me about what was happening in Egypt in 1970? Are you serious?
1: I get it, but you were asked a question and you gave an answer.
2: This is kind of like the same. Yeah, I'm telling you, I have no ties. We have no ties.
1: So your mother had no ties?
2: I have never had these conversations with my mother. I wasn't raised by my mother.
1: So you were unaware?
2: But I'm just telling you that, you're using hearsay evidence from a tweet. It's just not serious.
1: But you've also gone after the president for truthfulness. You've also gone after the president for truthfulness. So when people ask you a question, they all do expect the truth.
2: And do you think, are you insinuating that somehow I was lying?
1: I don't know. That's why I'm asking.
2: And I'm telling you I was not.
3: You can't talk your way out of it. Your sister said your mother was in the Muslim Brotherhood. Your mom worked for an organization affiliated with Al-Qaeda. And in case you think about the 1970s Muslim Brotherhood, think about the 1920s. That was when it all started. 1930s, that's an extremist organization. The Muslim Brotherhood gave birth to all this stuff. Islamic Jihad, Al-Qaeda, ISIS. That's Muslim Brotherhood. There are outskirts. There are outgrowths of Muslim Brotherhood. It's the 1970s organization that was at a zenith that murdered Anwar Sadat after he made peace with, drum roll please, Israel, who, by the way, you hate and shouldn't exist, right? So it all is related. In case you don't know, Muslim Brotherhood started a long time ago and has never gone away. Morsi is in jail in Egypt, and they fear he getting out and the Muslim Brotherhood trying to assassinate El-Sisi, who's running Egypt now. It's not a 1970 story. And when your sister salutes your mother for being in the Muslim Brotherhood, don't tell me it's not logical to bring that up. Don't tell me about groceries. Don't tell me about gas prices. Don't tell me about something that you grew up in Michigan when it's all about affiliations with what you have in the past. We hunt down terror ties everywhere with tentacles here. Your sister is saying your mother has relationships with the Muslim Brotherhood and she's proud of them. What sister, what relative, what individual would ever say I'm part of Muslim Brotherhood if they weren't? Is that a joke? Is that funny? Is that coy? Is that provocative? What is it? Saying, why are you bringing up some from the 1970s, which, by the way, she's not from the 1970s. The sister's around his age. Why would you say this? And you got to tell me the mom's stories about the Muslim Brotherhood was only told to the sister, never to him. Wrong. Put your hand on a Bible or a lie detector and then answer that question. That's what people are worried about. Hassan Piker, the guy who thinks Turkey first from that area, is your mentor who propelled you to the Democratic nomination, who gets money flooding in. Now he's going to be with Obama. Now he's going to be with AOC. Please, people of Michigan, we got great affiliates in Michigan. Know who you're voting for. Just know, if you vote for Al-Sayed, you decided Michigan needs to be represented by an extremist. You know who's not an extremist? Gary Peters. Democrat. You know who's not an extremist? Alyssa Slotkin. Democrat. Notice I didn't say Democrat or Republican? Michigan, make your choice. You don't seem like, to me, a state that wants an extremist representing you on either side. I just think Mike Rogers is a quintessential politician, had a success, and wants to give back.
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4: 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Bright sunshine develops, with fog in spots early today, with highs around 89. Easterly winds around 5 miles per hour. Clear skies develop, with fog at times tonight, lows level off around 67. Lots of sunshine, with fog early tomorrow, highs level off around 88. 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

0: If you're interested in it, Brian's talking about it. 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
1: Their leaders are gone. I should have probably left the leaders because I don't know who the hell we're negotiating with. No, they had their first string leaders. They're all gone. Their second string leaders are all gone. Half of their third string leaders are gone. And now their main thing that they ask in negotiation is, will you please allow us to live? This is, no, they do. They don't want us to go after them. And this is going to end very quickly. One way, by the way, one way or the other, it's going to end very quickly. And when that happens, the oil is going to come way down.
2: That is President of the United States. Of course, most of that stuff not written down when he goes on the stump going to bat for people. And I know he's speculating, but he wiped out two or three generations of leadership, Grand Ayatollah, all these other people, left his banged up son who's a nut. And by the way, not religious. You know, he's one of these guys that goes by, you know, Al-Qaeda has a lot of people that aren't religious. They're just violent. That's what the supreme leader is. They don't call him an Ayatollah because he's not really a religious guy. But, man, he is ruthless and a little angry. We basically wiped out his family who are cut from the devil's cloth. Senator Shelley Moore Capito joins us now. She's the Senate Appropriations, Commerce, and Rules Committee and chairman of the Senate Environment and Public Works Committee. And she'd like to know if she's still going to be in the majority. Senator, there's about 10 races within the margin of error. But you've been through this election cycle before. What does your gut tell you? You think you're going to end up in the majority still?
3: I think we will, because we have better candidates. We have a good message. I think people are upset. The electorate is upset. Independents are not sure where they want to go. And that's going to have a big, I think, influence on this election. But I think at the end of the day, when they start to compare where are the Democrats going to take us and where do the Republicans want to go and where have they taken us so far, close the border, you know, tax relief, all these things, they're going to choose Republicans, I think, and because they want us in charge.
2: I know. Well, you have a situation where it's really, there's no Joe Manchin who used to share the West Virginia with. There's no John Fetterman. What I think is so interesting and I think disturbing for the country is there's a lot of Democrats pretending to be moderates. In Nebraska, right. He's depending to be moderate. In Minnesota, depending to be moderate. I mean, what you're having in Montana, the same thing, depending to be moderate. So in Tallarico, the biggest joke in Texas, pretending to be something they're not. So if you're a little angry at Republicans for the Iran war, maybe the president hasn't explained it well enough why it's worth the sacrifice just addressing a problem rather than creating a problem. Whatever the situation may be, at least you should know what you're voting for.
3: Right. Right. And I think people will focus on that. I do think that homeland security, international security is important. The security of the border, security in our cities, crime is down, and a new respect for law enforcement, which should have always been there. But the Democrats just see that as a non-starter. And you're right. These Democrat candidates are just trying to sell themselves in the middle when, in fact, you have them on their tweets or on other radio interviews where they're saying extreme, like, you know, God has different genders and you won't say who's the bigger enemy, Iran or Israel. I mean, read between the lines, voters. They're trying to fool you into believing that when they get there, they're actually going to be moderates. And we know that's not the case. Look who's campaigning for them.
2: AOC is today in Michigan. Tallarico, and I just told the audience this, Hassan Piker came out publicly last week and said, I put Tallarico in place, he'll do what I tell him. Is Hassan Piker a moderate?
3: No. And, you know, he's the gift that keeps on giving to them and to us. But, you know, unfortunately, he's the only one speaking the truth here, that, you know, he can control these folks. And with his very radical views that he espouses on his podcast, that's not where America is. And so am I worried? I am worried because there is a dissatisfaction among the electorate. So that's why I think the president getting out and ginning up the base, making sure we get our vote out. That's what my message has been here in West Virginia. We have got to get our vote out. Don't be complacent this year. It's not the year to do it.
2: I understand. Just a little about how you're getting pushback. When it comes to the economy, I can't believe it, but because inflation did go up last quarter and not core inflation, but the inflation revolving energy. Consumer price index 1.6%. Year to year, inflation at 3.7%. It accelerated from 3.4. Gasoline drove the increase. Gas prices jump 9%. We know why. Pressure extending beyond energy. Core inflation, excluding food and energy, was 2.6% annually. Shelter costs increased

0: lift ourselves out of this. I'm doing a permitting bill so we can build more in America, create more jobs. We've got a housing bill to create more housing. The president's looking at certain ways to try to lower the price of gasoline and get out of Iran so that we can see the effects of that. You know, if we look at the other side, all they're going to want to do is tax people, keep prices the way they are, and open up the borders again, and that's going to raise our prices again to these astronomical prices that they have been under the Biden administration.
1: Yeah.
0: But I think acknowledging pain is something, I mean, we talked about, remember Bill Clinton, I feel your pain. I mean, I think the voter has to know that we see that this is a big issue for them.
1: So the president still, meanwhile, the world hasn't slowed down. He's still got to make major decisions. The Houthis are going after Saudi Arabia. As General Keane tells me, they have gotten a lot stronger, and thanks to China. Listen to what General Keane told me on Fox and Friends. Cut 40.
2: We're going to have to deal with the Houthis for sure. They are quite formidable. Whether he does it now or does it later, likely later, given this circumstances we're in with a Netanyahu election coming and a election here in the United States, I think realistically that's where we are. So our audience to understand, the Houthis are not just another proxy. I mean, they are an Iranian-backed proxy. Iran is the anchor. Iran goes away, all of these proxies begin to go away. So that's the good news. Eventually, I think we're going to finish Iran.
1: So we have to, president's got decisions to make probably after the midterm elections as they try to close the strait again. What do you hope he does? I know people say, oh, I want him out. But if we don't get out the right way, we're going to be right back in there.
0: Agreed. Agreed. But here's where my concern is with the Houthis attacking Saudi oil and airport infrastructure. We know it's a powder keg over there. We know that. It has been. And I think we have to be in the strongest position we can be in. And the longer we're there, I feel like, you know, some of our resources are being used to keep the strait open when we should be, you know, refortifying and getting ready for trying to take out these Iran-backed terrorist groups. You know, the Saudis are a very wealthy nation, and they have a military. They are going to have their hands full trying to get rid of the Houthis and defang them. And I think that we should be there behind backing them up. But, I mean, I think they have to take care of their own neighborhood in a lot of ways.
1: And I think they held us back in confronting Iran because they were concerned about their own infrastructure. And I think they must regret that because it hurt us in finishing them off. Do you think, you know the Saudis, do you think they understand the stakes a little bit better now?
0: Well, I think when you got civilians, and I saw the video attacked in what's the equivalent, I guess, of a TSA line, how horrifying is that? I mean, that is a 9/11 type of attack on a country. And they, I'm sure right now, are figuring out the best way to attack the Houthis. And by doing that, they're attacking Iran at the same time.
1: We're talking to Senator Capito. Senator Capito, over the weekend, really disturbing news. For 2 days, we limited access to Starlink to the Ukrainians and our intelligence. The Russians, who have no interest in peace, bombed apartment buildings. There's no military installation there. Innocent people are dying, and we left them vulnerable. But President Zelensky was asked by Piers Morgan how he feels. Cut 44.
3: There's a Reuters report that says the U.S. military is ways using the mother of all bombs on the next attack. I
1: 44,
3: imagine pick at
1: 44.
4: Do you feel betrayed by what has been happening?
5: Really, yes. Really, between us. People will die, of course, if attacks will continue and if Starlink will not work, of course.
1: So I've gotten pretty good source told me it's back up. Elon Musk came out yesterday and said, I had nothing to do with it. That's up to the Pentagon and the president. So what do you know, Senator Capito? What could you tell me?
0: You know, I can't really shed any light on this. I don't really know the details of what has happened, and I think that's yet to come. I was rather startled to see that because of all the support we've given to Ukraine with my support and many, many others. And you can see that was not an easy decision because there were some detractors there. I think they need to have all the resources that they can have to defend themselves. We've seen them make great strides through their drones, but they can't fly those drones without satellite and be as effective as they need to be. So hopefully you're right. It's back up and effective, and we'll have to do more investigation as to what happened. I don't have any inside information there.
1: I will say this. Ukraine are the good guys. Russia is not. I'm perfectly open. If they want to do an off-ramp and the president could use his relationship to do it, which I know it's so about saving face in the history of warfare. Everybody knows it. Just like in life, if you got a loss, you want to save face because you're a politician, you want to stay in power, and him, you're a brutal dictator. President would have provided that. You know, he would have said, hey, if you stop this now, you can join the G8. Everyone would have been outraged. He would have taken the slings and arrows for that. But he continues to make the president look bad. The president said, we promised an energy truce. They are aiming for the energy structure, infrastructure inside Ukraine. That's a thumb in the eye to the president.
0: Well, I think the experts say that this will never end with Putin in charge. He can't. There is no face-saving end to this, because Putin is so far in and he's convinced his own people. And this is what I can't understand, how his own people have not risen up. He's lost hundreds of thousands of soldiers. And so I think, you know, I think he's going to die on his sword. And I'm not saying we need to go in and take him out, but I think we need some kind of more effective. He can take a lot of abuse and he doesn't care about the innocent loss of life. There's no clearer picture than that.
1: I hear you. Senator Capito, thanks so much. Truly appreciate it. Just let me just your thought on Senator Justice, Jim Justice. Do you think he's going to stay in the job? Because word is he wants to run for governor again.
0: Well, he's floating that around West Virginia, I can tell you that. And I mean, we all know Jim Justice is going to make up his own mind. He was a good governor. He's a good senator and he's a good friend of mine. So he hasn't told me what he's going to do. We'll just have to wait and see.
1: All right. Thanks so much, Senator Capito. Right. Appreciate it. I think he's a great guy, too. Fantastic personality and a former Democrat. Back in a moment.
6: 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Brian's got a lot more to say. Stay with Brian Kilmeade.

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1: Councilmember, take a breath. It is over, and we appreciate you talking to us. We are addressing the cameras right here. Councilmember, let's go through the debate.
2: Yeah.
1: Here's your moment. Your strongest tonight and your weakest moment tonight.
2: Oh, you know, to be honest with you, I'm so sorry, but I was in fugue state, and I don't remember very much of it at all.
3: Nithya Raman, who's beating Karen Bass by about 25 points, evidently had a terrible debate, and she did black out. I'm in the fugue state and can't comment at all. Just as bizarre as her policies. She's come out of nowhere. She's a defund the police woman. How Spencer Pratt went from barely almost winning that race in the primary to being swamped by Nithya Raman, who is now about to become the next mayor of Los Angeles. So get this. You got this terrible mayor of New York City, flat out socialist. Now you have this, you're going to have a terrible mayor over in Los Angeles, a flat out socialist. This terrible mayor, the socialist over in Boston. Please, and you know, you're having a mayor about to be voted out over in Chicago. Please tell me if there's any hope, you see any hope for our major cities in this country. Absolutely terrible. But this is a season of debates, and there's a lot of give and take. Mike Lawler had a very good debate last night. He's whip smart. We already know that. He's in a key district, the 17th district over in New York City, and in Westchester County in New York, not quite in the city. I'd say about 40 minutes outside the city. And he was sparring back and forth with Kate Collin, and he was going back and forth with her. And he scored big time often. But it's going to be enough to maybe get him at 2 or 3 points, because the last poll I saw, he's trailing by one. I mean, he's always in a tough spot. He's always in a tough race. That's just going to be the nature of what he does. But for the most part, Mike Lawler is a huge asset to Republicans. The one thing he is running on is that he acts in a bipartisan way. And he was voted one of the most bipartisan congressmen in the House, which is great, especially if you want to win in New York. But he also is somebody who's associated with Trump because Trump likes him. And he calls him Mr. Saul. Why? Because he says, I will not vote for the big, beautiful bill if you continue to allow salt to not bar salt. And what that is, it allows people like in my state of New York who pay high state taxes to be able to write it off if you have a certain income on your taxes. And they got rid of that the first time the president passed his tax reform. He said, you got to put it back or I'm not going to vote for it. So that's part of him going to bat for the people of the city, even if he gets the people of his party kind of angry. But in terms of angry, Joe Rogan was on with Michael Douglas. He was on yesterday, and they were talking about the war, and how some people in the Trump world are upset about the war. I thought some of this exchanges was pretty cool. And I just want to share some of it. Here's Joe Rogan talking about the Iran war. Cut 47.
4: One of the things they're always terrified about is, this was one of the big conspiracy theories. Do you remember that New Jersey drone thing that was going on?
5: Yeah.
4: One of the crazy conspiracies was that they were using these drones to search for a missing bomb, and that there was a bomb or some nuclear device that was unaccounted for, and they believed it. And so those were United States military drones that are very sophisticated, top secret stuff. I don't know what's true or not, but I do know that they don't exactly know where all the bombs are all over the world. And the idea that you would give up your nuclear weapons while weapons still exist is highly unlikely.
1: Yeah, that's some of the conversation. Here's cut 48.
4: It would be awesome if there was no nuclear weapons, if we all agreed as a species, as the human civilization, that there's no need to have something that can kill every man, woman, child, every animal and plant on Earth many times over. I mean, the amount of weapons that we have today are absurd. If we all together, the whole world, China, Russia, United States, all the other countries just launched all their bombs at once, just imagine what the world would look like when it's over.
6: It would be over.
4: There would be no world. It would be on fire. It would be a glowing orb. We're crazy that we even have that kind of stuff.
1: So that was little Mike Douglas. Real quick, cut 49.
3: He went on to say, we're up against a break, but he went on to say about Iran. He said, if you listen to the people who actually understand missile production, they do say that Iran was ramping up their missile production. And if they had gotten a nuclear bomb, it would have been a terrifying scenario. Think about North Korea, only more militant and more radical and more religious. Religious zealots are the worst. So he talked about that. And I look at Joe Rogan as the everyman. I don't look at him as a Republican or a Democrat, but he was somebody that said, Trump's my guy. And he's disappointed in the Iran war. I'm not.
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9: Breaking news this hour from Town Hall. I'm Rich Thomason. Not only consumers paying more for just about everything, wholesalers are feeling the squeeze as well. The producer price index rose 1.3% in September compared to a year ago. It's a much bigger increase than economists were expecting. It is expected to possibly bring another Fed interest rate hike. It's the most powerful non-nuclear bomb in the U.S. arsenal, and there are reports it could be dropped on Iran.
10: CNN reported late Wednesday that new Pentagon strike plans in Iran may include deploying the GBU-43B massive ordnance air blast bomb, known as MOAB, or the mother of all bombs. MOAB is the largest non-nuclear bomb in the U.S. arsenal. The report also cites some military officials who say questions remain over Moab's effectiveness in achieving U.S. strategic objectives. I'm Tammy Trujillo.
9: SpaceX CEO Elon Musk says he's not responsible for recent limits on Ukraine's ability to deploy Starlink satellite internet, hampering the country's ability to defend against Russian attacks.
11: Basically, he is saying if it is true that restrictions have been put on Starshield, although it was built by his company SpaceX, he's not the one that controls that. That would be down to the U.S. government, who have not said anything about whether they have changed the settings on the Starshield or whether they have stopped sharing intelligence with Ukraine. In fact, President Trump was asked specifically about that yesterday. He said no, they hadn't stopped any intelligence sharing or done anything else that might hamper Ukraine's defense.
9: The BBC's Sarah Smith. President Trump is taking a day off from traveling around to stump for Republican candidates in the upcoming midterm elections. Today, he'll be staying at the White House. Yesterday, he was in Montana and Arizona as well. Tomorrow, he's back on the road again. He'll hold a rally in North Georgia. The Dow's up 173 points. NASDAQ down close to 300 points. More on these stories, townhall.com.
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13: Inclement weather moving into the Cleveland area tonight has moved the Guardians Rays game three of the ALCS to this afternoon. Gavin Williams on the hill for the Guardians, now their 31 favorite. Griffin Jacks for the Rays plus 109, 6.5 over the total. Jaguars at Wembley Stadium Sunday, 2.5-point favorites over the Houston Texans. Wide receiver Marvin Harrison Jr. will join the Texans and play against the Jaguars. He'll make his debut in a Texans uniform after being acquired in a trade with the Arizona Cardinals. 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

0: 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Brian Kilmeade.
1: Hi, everyone. So glad you're there. It's the Brian Kilmeade Show. We got a busy, busy hour coming your way. And, of course, we'll take your calls. I'll squeeze you in. Standing by is Mark Thiessen. I know he loses his patience quickly. That's how he's known. I'm only kidding. Bruce Blakeman at the bottom of the hour. Bruce had a fantastic debate, and he needed it for Kathy Hochul. And what I think he came off as, he did something really difficult. It's easy to go up and say, I'm a conservative and I'm a liberal. But in these blue states, be who you are, but also know where you are. And he's got this thing called the track record in Nassau County. If you take the population of Nassau County, and Nassau County is bigger than 15 states in terms of people. So you can't say, well, you're just a mayor in a small town like Mayor Buttigieg, by the way, a bad mayor. This guy is the Nassau County executive. And a lot of people go, Nassau County, I've never heard of it. It's just Long Island, half of Long Island. Suffolk County is the other half. People know the Hamptons and Montauk. He's done a great job. And you know he's got the number one police force in the country, pound for pound, in terms of arrests and crime and reductions and all these things. I think it's 3 years running. And that's because his support of the cops, the way they conduct themselves, what he demands of them, is exactly what he would do in New York City. And he made that clear. Look, he's also, it ticks off conservatives, but he's also pro-choice. So if they want to hit him with Roe v. Wade and all that stuff that hurt Lee Zeldin 4 years ago, good luck with that. Kathy Hochul's just a bad governor. She is shut down Indian Point. She has forbids pipelines, forbids fracking in the state, jacking up utility bills. He had made an alliance with this socialist called Mayor Mamdani in New York City. She refused to stand up to him. The only says she worked for him. So. So let's go to Mark Thiessen. Mark, this is not only are we 20 days until a midterm election, it's the debate season. You're a master communicator, speechwriter. Have you had a chance to see any excerpts from the Blakeman Hochul battle?
2: I have not watched that exchange at all. Actually, I've been more focused on what the heck's going on in Michigan with El Said, who's a you know, claims to be a capitalist and denies that he's a Democratic socialist, denies that he's an Islamic radical, and just absolutely perplexed at the idea that 25 years after 9/11 we might end up electing an Islamo-Marxist to the United States Senate.
1: You know, it was addressed yesterday. Do we have that cut, Justin, when he was engaged by, I think, the NBC anchor? Listen to this exchange. Let's listen.
3: These tweets have emerged now. Had an amazing talk with my mom about her activism in the Muslim Brotherhood during the early 70s while she was in college. Hashtag respect. My family has long been an MB. Let me finish. Praying for all my family that supports the MB in Egypt. Can you just explain it?
4: Yeah, Tom. It's funny to me. I was born in 1984, right, down the street in Rochester Hills. I was raised here in Michigan, went to the University of Michigan, rebuilt the health department in this city, led the health department in this county. And you want to ask me about what was happening in Egypt in 1970? Are you serious?
3: I get it, but you were asked a question and you gave an answer.
4: This is kind of like the same. Yeah, I'm telling you, like, I have no ties. We have no ties. Like,
3: so your mother had no ties?
4: I have never had these conversations with my mother. I wasn't raised by my mother.
3: So you were unaware?
4: But I'm just telling you that, like, you're using hearsay evidence from a tweet. She's not serious. She's not serious.
3: But you've also gone after the president for truthfulness. You've also gone after the president for truthfulness. So when people ask you a question, they all do expect the truth.
4: And are you insinuating that somehow I was lying?
3: I don't know. That's why I'm asking.
4: And I'm telling you I was not.
1: Of course he's lying.
2: Of course he's lying. And also he has refused to condemn the Muslim Brotherhood, which is a U.S. designated terrorist organization. His mother was a Muslim Brotherhood activist in Egypt. She worked for a group called the Islamic American Relief Agency, which was designated in 2004 by the Treasury Department as a terrorist group for financing Al-Qaeda and Hamas. His father is a founding member of the Islamic Society of North America, which Andy McCarthy has pointed out is a partner of the Muslim Brotherhood, and whose bank account was used to funnel money to Hamas. His ties to Islamic radicalism. And again, you know, this is a guy who, when a Islamic terrorist attacked Temple Israel in a Hezbollah-inspired act of terrorism in Michigan, he said, hurt people hurt people. When the Ayatollah Khamenei was killed, he said there were a lot of people in Michigan who are sad today. He refuses to acknowledge that Israel has a right to exist. He can't tell you whether Israel or Iran is a bigger threat to America. I mean, this guy is a Trojan horse for what's called what is called the Red-Green Alliance, which is an alliance between social Marxists and Islamists to take over America. He's a Trojan horse for this movement. He's pretending to be a capitalist. He's pretending to, not to be an Islamic radical, but he is. And if the idea that we would attack elect a man who with family ties to the Muslim Brotherhood who refuses to condemn it as a terrorist organization to the United States Senate is absolutely 25 years after 9/11 is atrocious.
1: And so, okay, this is what his sister said about his mother, who's associated with an organization affiliated with Al-Qaeda. That's a fact. And by the way, and people should understand this, Muslim Brotherhood is the basis of almost all terror. And if you want to know about a threat, it's not a 1970s threat. Just because they killed Anwar Sadat, yeah, it happened in the 70s. And Zawahiri was there and he was in jail and he later would team with bin Laden and perpetrate 9/11, the coal bombing, the embassy bombing and everything else. So that's all part of it. This may, in 1970s, it reared its ugly head internationally, but it's been there. And if you want to know about that threat, ask anybody in the Egyptian government about that threat. That's real. They're worried about it.
2: And add to that, he says, oh, well, you know, why are you worried about what happened in the 70s in Egypt? In 2011, he wrote in an op-ed advocating for the Muslim Brotherhood takeover of Egypt, saying that any concerns that it would turn, that the Muslim Brotherhood would turn out into be Islamist dictatorship in the model of Hamas were completely foolish. And then the Muslim Brotherhood comes into power and they just suddenly shut down the judiciary, shut down the free press and started installing a Islamic radical dictatorship. And there's a popular uprising against the Muslim Brotherhood. So, you know, he was advocating for a Muslim Brotherhood takeover of Egypt. So if what happened in Egypt doesn't matter because what his mother was doing in Egypt, what about what he was advocating in Egypt in 2011?
1: I hear you 100%. And then, in case you're not worried enough about the Islamic extremists, he's going to be campaigning today with AOC. AOC, she just said, I re-up my membership in the DSA. I'm from Queens. The people of Michigan want to be represented by somebody who reflects the values of Queens, New York. By the way, she never in Queens. I mean, that's not the Michigan I know. See, Slotkin against Rogers, I get. You know, she's center left and does some things left, but she's CIA background. No one questions her loyalty and patriotism. I don't know. And I don't know why this is close. I don't get it.
2: I don't get it either. And by the way, AOC, Ilhan Omar, Rashida Tlaib, most virulent anti-Semites in Congress. He claims to be a capitalist. He supports the entire Bernie Sanders agenda. Wealth tax, tuition-free higher education, free government health care, abolishing ICE, Green New Deal, Medicare for all. Medicare for all is socialized medicine. If that's capitalism, how do you define Marxism? he is a democratic socialist pretending to be a capitalist. He is pretending not to be an Islamic radical. He's an Islamic Marxist Manchurian candidate. It's that simple.
1: You want to talk about another phony, this guy James Tallarico. Just say you're a liberal. Just say you're a liberal. Just say that you're, you study religion and the Bible. Not really that true. Whatever you want to say, but just don't pretend to be somebody you're not. Listen, for example, he says, I don't want to abolish ICE. Cut three.
5: Do you support abolishing ICE or not?
6: No, and I never have. We need immigration and customs enforcement in this country, but that's not what we're seeing. What we've seen over the last year is a secret police force, and that's what we don't want in this country. We don't want masked men in unmarked vehicles coming through and terrorizing our communities. We don't want federal agents murdering our neighbors before our very eyes.
1: So, masked men, but I don't for banning ICE. For the last time, they're going after international terrorists. A lot of them are here, hooked up to cartels. And then they have a habit of doxing these ICE agents. They'd rather not work with masks. You ever put a mask on? You ever say to yourself, I feel better now? Never. But they do it for a reason. So he's letting everybody know, I hate ICE. But he's letting everybody know, I can't say that and get elected.
2: Literally the only people in America that Democrats don't want to force to wear masks are ICE.
1: Right.
2: I mean, literally, the only people who are not allowed to wear masks are ICE, the people who need them to protect their identities from these, terrorists. And I just don't understand how someone like James Tallarico could possibly be elected in the state of Texas. He was asked the other day, he's like, who's your favorite drag queen? And he said, oh, it's Ashley somebody or other. It's like, What Texas man has a favorite drag queen and can name her off the top of his head? I mean, this guy, you know, they nicknamed him Talafrico, and that label fits.
1: So I want to tell you that there's $500 million for that one Senate seat, and most people think it's a 1-point race. One thing about Ken Paxton, Donald Trump, I couldn't count Mike Rogers. I know exactly where they stand. And what you want to elect. It must be so hard to campaign for as someone you're not.
2: Yeah.
1: Because we see what happened with the governor of Virginia. We see what happened with the governor of New Jersey. Campaigning like a reasonable moderate, not the Kamala Harris crazy, certainly not the DSA. And they go out and sanctuary cities run aplenty and ICE is being vilified and centers are being protested where illegals are being detained. They're not moderates.
2: No, they're not. But this is what they understand is that because they're Marxist Leninists, right? And so what they want is they take power by whatever means necessary. And if it means lying about who they are because they know it's not popular, they'll do it. They're trying to capitalize on the unpopularity of the Republicans right now. They're trying to capitalize on high gas prices. The party, I mean, think about this. The party that literally stopped drilling in the Arctic National Wildlife
1: Yes.
2: Refuge, stopped offshore drilling, president who said, I want to end fossil fuels. They're the ones you're going to trust to bring down gas prices. The if you look at inflation, I understand inflation's up. People are unhappy about it. If you look at the consumer price index from the Biden's election inauguration until today, it's up 27%. So something that cost $100 when Biden took office now costs $127. $21 of that is Biden. It's the $1.9 trillion COVID relief bill that even Democratic economists like Larry Summers said, don't do this. It's going to set off an inflationary wildfire. They did it anyway. And now these people, what do they want to do? What are they promising to do if they come into office? More government spending, which will unleash worse inflation. I mean, it's like saying my house is on fire. Instead of calling the fire brigade, I'm going to call an arsonist. To put it out. It makes absolutely no sense.
1: I know. The American people got to be smarter than this. I mean, absolutely, you know, some people say, well, look at the Tea Party. They want to cut too many social services as opposed to maybe a traditional Republican. That's a vote. You know, you want to vote for Clinton or George H.W. Bush. There's a difference, but it's not that much of a vote. It just kind of caught me. I want to talk, Iran, if I can. And first off, I want you to hear the Houthi general. They have this interesting way of communicating. They shout, but I have a translator. Here we go. The Houthis who are bombing civilian airports in Saudi Arabia. Cut 39.
7: The Yemeni armed forces affirm that their operation towards Saudi depth will continue in the coming days, targeting Saudi enemy airports and all facilities. And the consequences will be severe for the enemy, by the permission and power of God.
1: Now, here's what General Keane said with his research has shown about the Houthis. Cut 40.
8: We're going to have to deal with the Houthis for sure. They are quite formidable. Whether he does it now or does it later, likely later, given the circumstances we're in with a Netanyahu election coming and an election here in the United States, I think realistically that's where we are. So our audience to understand, the Houthis are not just another proxy. I mean, they are an Iranian-backed proxy. Iran is the anchor. Iran goes away, all of these proxies begin to go away. So that's the good news. Eventually, I think we're going to finish Iran.
1: So where do you stand on this? I know your contacts with the military as well as international State Department people. When do you think we get back into this, and how long do we leave the Saudis by themselves against the Houthis?
2: Well, I mean, I think we need to, the first priority is to cut off the, you know, this is like the Houthis are the tentacles, the head of the snake is Iran. And so we have to finish the job on Iran. It's obviously not going to happen in the next 3 weeks. I wish it had happened in April or May or June, and this could all be over, and we wouldn't have high gas prices today. But you know, we're going to have to finish it. And I think when President Trump keeps saying that this is going to be over soon, what he means is after the midterms, he's going to finish the job in Iran, and I think we have to.
1: I was talking to the general, and he thinks we're well-stocked. He thinks it looks like Cooper went and visited every one of the Gulf states, and we think we were to go. And this is, to me, Mark, this is the October surprise. We're going to try to stop the Straits. We're going to stop bombing Saudi Arabia. We're going to get the price of oil over $100 and vote Democrat. So they might as well be a super PAC.
2: Well, I mean, they literally issued a letter endorsing the Democrats in the midterms. I mean, because why? They know if the Democrats take over both houses of Congress, they think they're going to cut off funding for the war. I mean, literally, they have declared an alliance with the Democratic Party in the United States. And why would they do that? Because the Democratic Party, from the first day of the operation, has been rooting for failure. And I've never seen a war like this, where, you know, you've seen, you know, wars where, you know, everybody starts out united and over time, the partisan divisions come in. I've never seen one where from the first day, almost united in opposition, the entire Democratic Party. And so the Iranian regime, the IRGC, looks at the Democratic Party today and sees an ally.
1: And here's why I know you're not a hypocrite and I'm not either. I wanted Joe Biden to go all in harder for Ukraine. And I wanted him to leave the right way in Afghanistan. And every step of the way, I wasn't saying, how dare you continue that war? This is not doing it. We were trying. We could not believe what we were seeing. And it was the worst outcome.
2: And we praised Barack Obama when he got Osama bin Laden.
1: Absolutely. He was unbelievable.
2: You know, I mean, there are certain things that are more important than party politics. And America winning a war and defeating our adversaries and disarming Iran of a nuclear weapon is more important than party politics.
1: Mark Thiessen, nothing's more important than you, and you've always told me that. And appreciate you joining me today. And
2: are you
1: going to come on
2: my podcast?
1: Yes.
2: Talk about your book?
1: Pete, for the record.
2: Is
1: this an invite?
9: I think it's an official on-the-record invite.
1: Back in a moment.
0: It's Brian Kilmeade.

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1: Is there any politics in this book? Any politics?
2: No, it's all about the country. There's no arguing. Six great stories that forge the American miracle that allow us to be in an open forum today and allows you to disagree with me and me to disagree with you, and yet we live in the same country. Who would have thought?
1: I don't know. But anyway.
2: That is close as Craig Gutfeld came to a promotion of my book, United the States. So, but it was good. He mentioned it four or five times. A lot of fun. The show was great. And it was always great to have Craig on. One day after, who would have thought, after the book launched on Tuesday, United the States, the six crucial moments that forged the American miracle. I got a special on Fox Nation. It's fantastic. And I say that because I didn't edit and produce it. I hosted it and did all the interviews, but putting it together is really a hard thing. So he did a great job, as Fox Nation always does, which you can get on the Fox One app, which I know you have. It has everything, because the Fox One app is cool because you get, you know, Fox NFL Sunday. You get the TV series, whatever's on the network entertainment series. And of course, you got Fox Nation, Fox News, Fox Business, all on the Fox One app. So you can go get it there. Tell me what you think. 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
3: This is meteorologist Paul Frobley with your Real Talk 93.3 weather update. Bright sunshine develops with fog in spots early today, with highs around 89. Easterly winds around 5 miles per hour. Clear skies develop with fog at times tonight, lows level off around 67. Lots of sunshine with fog early tomorrow, highs level off around 88. 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Right now, it's 74 degrees.
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1: Everything has happened under your friend Donald Trump, who you are the president of the fan club for Donald Trump. It's absurd how adoring you are of him. My gosh. But what he has done is raise gasoline prices and energy prices. And the cost of tariffs have driven up everything in the state. Have you bought groceries lately? My God, the people are suffering. And that didn't have to be the case.
2: So that ridiculous governor who closed Indian Point, who refuses to let pipelines in, who put taxes on gas, who have more people leaving her state than any other state in the entire country, who has higher taxes than any other state in the entire country, is blaming Donald Trump on affordability. There's nothing in her policies, national, domestic, New York, whatever, that will reduce any rates for you. Because she wants to get rid of oil and gas. I think she's a 2035, no more gas engines. Can you imagine selling cars? Imagine selling cars in New York State knowing, I guess, your job's coming to an end. Bruce Blakeman joins us now, did a fantastic job. He's Nassau County Executive, where he is doing a great job, but he had a very good debate in New York as he tries to be the next governor here. Bruce, welcome back.
3: Thank you, Brian. It's always an honor.
2: Yeah, I mean, all she would say to you was Donald Trump. He's your friend. He's always going to be your friend. It doesn't mean you agree with everything that he's done, and it doesn't mean that you disagree with everything he's done.
3: Well, she never talks about her record. She only talks about Donald Trump because she has a record of failure and misery. Think about it. We're the highest tax state in America. Our utility bills are 70% higher than the national average. She spends $81,000 of our money on each illegal migrant that comes in to New York. They get more benefits than we get. They get more in state funding than we get as New Yorkers. And she is so pro-criminal. Cashless bail is just a revolving door of criminality. So people are tired of her. They're miserable. They want a governor that will make them happy. And she's very lucky that Donald Trump is the president, because otherwise she would have had nothing to talk about at the debate.
2: Here's Hochul from your debate. Cut 20.
1: You know what the real problem is? I've got Donald Trump standing in the way of my energy projects, literally shut down a project, kicking 1,300 people off their jobs that would have powered 500,000 homes in Brooklyn. I also want to do part of my all of the above. I'm trying to do nuclear, but the White House playing politics won't sign off on it. So we're doing the best we can.
2: What is she doing? I mean, that's the first time I heard that. I wanted to play it for you. The White House doesn't want them to go nuclear?
3: No, that's complete nonsense. A Democratic administration closed down Indian Point nuclear plant. And now we're suffering because that was 25% of our energy supply. Kathy Hochul was anti-nuclear. Now she's saying that we should reopen it if this happens, if that happens. It's just excuses. You know, Brian, we're sitting on one of the largest natural gas reserves in the world, the Marcellus Shale.
2: Yeah, it looks like we're freezing up a little bit with Bruce Blakeman. But go ahead. Yeah, you know what, Bruce, we're going to rehook you up in a second. And this is what drove me crazy. It was about 10 years ago when Governor Cuomo was president. Excuse me, Governor. And he says, you know, if I win, I'm going to do an economic environmental study, and I'm going to see what the effect of fracking will have on our environment. So he does a study, and the study comes up and says it will have a negligible effect. Go drill. Go do it. You can frack, like Pennsylvania, like Ohio. Not New Jersey. New Jersey's just bad as New York. And so we were talking about the shale. We're talking about fracking. Remember, Governor Cuomo did an environmental study, Bruce Blakeman, and he said we need to find out what kind of effect it's going to have on the environment. It had a negligible effect, and he said I'm still not fracking.
3: Are 50% less than ours. They have prosperity. They're creating jobs. We have abject poverty in that region of New York, the southern tier. So I will open up that Marcellus Shale. We will bring up the supply of energy. It'll bring the costs down. And by the way, Donald Trump didn't cancel any energy projects other than wind turbines in the middle of the ocean, which is incredibly expensive. expensive. It produces very little energy. My fishermen friend never spinning. And it's crazy to build 60-story wind turbines in the middle of the ocean when we have one of the largest natural gas supplies in the world right here in New York. And so, therefore, we have a misguided energy policy under Kathy Hochul. I will cut your utility bills in half. I will open up the Marcellus Shale, and we will end the green energy scam like solar farms and others.
2: But Bruce, you know one of your big hurdles is always going to be that legislature. In Albany, you got a whole bunch of Democrats there. How do you deal with that?

0: didn't have to be the case.
1: By the way, Donald Trump is his friend. That's called loyalty. Now, I noticed Cuomo is nowhere near you, and he made you lieutenant governor. Yeah, I know you're not using too many of your friends, but one thing he's governor, what Donald Trump's trying to do is the best he can help out. I think he's going to be on Long Island shortly. Bruce Blakeman rejoins us on the phone now or shortly. But what he did is President Trump joined him over in Syracuse. Because if you could just picture New York, for those people on the outside, it is like Iowa upstate. It is just wide open, tons of farms, lots of wineries, and a lot of open flat tundra, of course, with the backdrop of these mountains. So you have a real diverse state, but it's gone blue because upstate is hostage to with the Democrats in the city. You know, I just played the clip when Governor Hochul says that you worship Donald Trump.
2: Well, you know, Brian, Donald Trump is a friend of mine for over 30 years. He endorsed me. I supported him for governor. But I've also been endorsed by Bonnie Lautenberg, who's a liberal Democrat, whose husband Frank served in the United States Senate, was a pillar in the Democratic Party. She's endorsed me because she said her party's gone crazy. They've gone too far to the left, and she trusts me. I've been endorsed by the actor Deborah Messing, a liberal Democrat, who never supported Republicans before. She's supporting me because the quality of life issues in New York, the crime issues in New York, have her incredibly concerned about the future of New York. Every day, another Democrat comes up to me and says, Bruce, I've never voted Republican in my life, but I'm going to vote for you this year. My party has gone off the deep end. So we're going to get Democratic voters. We're going to get independent voters. We have a policy whereby we'll cut taxes, we'll cut utility rates, and we'll make for safer communities. And I don't care if you're Republican, Democrat, or independent. I don't care what your race, religion, ethnic group is, what your lifestyle or ability is. Everybody wants that.
1: I hear you. Bruce, what is the game plan the rest of the way? You got this huge state. And you got Long Island on top of it, and you got Staten Island on top of it. So you got the boroughs. How do you plan on what's the map?
2: So we'll have a strong launching pad on Long Island, which is my base. We are going to get 36% of the vote in New York City at minimum because people are fed up, especially property owners who have seen their taxes going sky high, and business owners and residents whose utility bills have gone sky high, and the homelessness and the filth and the crime in their communities. And then we're going to go in Westchester and going to talk about issues there that are important to Westchester, the Hudson Valley, Southern Tier, Western New York, Central New York, the Capital District, the Catskills, the North Country. We will go to every part of the state as we have been for the last 10 months. And every place I go, people want change. They've had enough. They know they've got nothing to lose by voting for me because they're miserable now. They want a governor that will make them happy again.
1: So he went after you in Nassau County, and he said that basically he didn't like the fact that the cops, Pat Ryder's Nassau County cops, were cooperating with ICE. How hard has it been since he's enforcing the sanctuary state laws?
2: Well, she's taking another tool away from law enforcement. Think about this. A 14-year-old girl was raped by an illegal migrant in my county. Think about how that girl's life has been destroyed. Kathy Hochul couldn't even apologize for that. Think about the fact that two women were murdered in my county in their 30s. Hispanic women who were murdered by an illegal migrant here. That didn't have to happen. They're not going to have that person, those young people, those young adults at the Thanksgiving table this year or opening Christmas presents under the Christmas tree. Think about what their families are going through. I asked Kathy Hochul to apologize to them. She wouldn't do it. Or Sheridan Gorman, who just asked, her parents just asked for a phone call. Sheridan Gorman, 18-year-old, gunned down by an illegal migrant. Her parents wanted to know why Kathy Hochul has a sanctuary policy. They've called her 4 or 5 times. Kathy Hochul's never returned their call. It's because she knows that her programs are wrong. Her programs make us less safe. Being a sanctuary city costs us billions of dollars, and it creates unsafe communities. On day one, when I become governor, I will sign an executive order that says New York is no longer a sanctuary state.
1: I want you to hear that. That came up in Mike Lawler's debate in the 13th District against Kate Connolly. Cut 54.
0: This is not hard to understand. Kate Conley supports letting Sheridan Gorman's murderer stay in this
3: country. Thank you, Mr. Lawler.
0: That is fundamentally wrong.
3: Thank you, Mr. Lawler. I'll get Ms. Conley.
4: That is fundamentally wrong.
0: No,
4: that is a fundamental lie.
0: No, it's not.
4: That is absolutely not
0: true. You couldn't even answer the Gormans directly when they asked you point blank, do you support Kathy Hochul's sanctuary law and terminating 287G? You ran around it despite it being on your website. Don't tell me I made something up. That is your
3: Mr.
0: position.
3: Mr. Lawler, thank you. Ms. Conley, I'm going to give you 15 seconds, then we're going to move on.
4: Yeah, what happened to Sheridan Gorman should never have happened. It was an atrocious crime committed in Chicago. Can I finish?
0: It was preventable.
1: I can see, I know you could cast yourself in that exchange, right?
2: Listen, you got to love Mike Lawler. He's a fighter. That's what I love about Mike Lawler, because he fights for his district. And by the way, he's taken on Republicans that he's disagreed with, Democrats. This is a guy that truly is independent and only cares about the welfare of his district. I think he's a great elected official, and I think he just illustrated the hypocrisy of the Democrats, where they say, oh, it's so bad that that person was murdered. Well, your policies allowed that person to prey on the people in this state. That's what Kathy Hochul has done. She's allowed them to prey on the people in this state. They're migrants who have committed crimes, and we can remove them with the cooperation of the federal government. But now we cannot, because that has been removed by Kathy Hochul, who says we can no longer cooperate.
1: Unbelievable. And so I know you said it was one of those painful things you had to do, is adhere to law, because you can't get your police commissioner in trouble, because if he starts cooperating with ICE, he could get arrested, right?
2: Look, it's a bad law, but even bad laws have to be obeyed until we can change those laws. And that's why this election is so important. We need to change the laws of this state that make it safer for our communities, because people are hurting. The homelessness, the filth, the crime that's been created by Kathy Hochul and her policies have made life untenable in many communities, and we have to reverse that. Every community, whether you live in a wealthy area, a middle-class area, a lower-income area, you and your children and grandchildren deserve to be safe.
1: I hear you. Bruce, best of luck. He's the Nassau County executive. He wants to be the next governor. Bruce, you said your internal polls, I mean, the external have you about 9 to 11 down. Your internals cut that in half, right?
2: Not only that, there was another poll that came out 2 days ago, not my poll, an independent poll that has us 3 points down. We are going to win this race because the people are on our side, the issues are on our side, and people are miserable under Kathy Hochul. Her unfavorables average about 57%, and people are going to compare my record, where I've made people happy by cutting their taxes and making them safe, against Kathy Hochul's policies, which has made it unaffordable to live in New York State and unsafe to live in our communities.
1: Right, you have no more debates, though, right?
2: She would not agree to any debates other than the one. I agreed to 7 debates. I would have had a debate with her every week, but she will not debate me because she can't stand behind her record, because it is a record of failure.
1: Can you give us some insight of what it was like? Did you ever have any time alone with her? Did you talk to her in the breaks?
2: I had a brief exchange with her before and after. Look, Kathy Hochul is a human being, and she is the governor, and I treated her with respect. Because her office is entitled to that respect. I fundamentally disagree with her on virtually every issue. I think she's been a bad governor. I think she's the worst governor in America. But our exchanges off camera were cordial and respectful.
1: Good. You're a classy guy. I mean, that's the way you do it. Very simple. So thanks so much. Best of luck, County Executive Bruce Blakeman. Thank you, Bruce. Best of luck in the final 20 days.
2: Thanks so much, Brian. Appreciate it. Thanks for the honor of being on your show.
1: Same here. It's been great. Back in a moment.
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0: is available at Barnes & Noble in the assisted suicide section. Host of Fox and Friends in One Nation, Brian Kilmeade. Brian, we've been talking about AI for a while here in kind of a deep, substantive way. And I know at Fox and Friends, you don't do that sort of thing. Try to get out of your comfort zone of being interminably shallow. And let's talk about AI. Do you think that if something can predict something, just constantly predict something over and over again, with the independent, does that make it conscious?
1: That's the deepest thing you've ever asked me. And, first off, thanks for the book, Throw.
0: I'll bring it back in.
1: People get plugs. I'd rather toss it away. Do you remember Jeff Bridges in Fearless? He survived a plane crash. Mm-hmm. And then he said he couldn't die. Yeah. So he was put himself through all types of the ringers. This is the same thing. That guy, I know him. Mm-hmm. He believes that the AI is it. Mm-hmm. And it fills the hole in his life.
0: I love it when guests bring up examples from fictitious, like, plots in movies. You know, this reminds me a lot of what happened in Die Hard.
1: I thought I was contributing to the panel.
0: It's not an example from real life. It's like, you know what? This is exactly what happened in Footloose.
1: I don't talk like that. I don't talk like that.
2: It did remind me of an example. Authority.
3: So that goes on the rails. Pete, why do I do that show?
4: Like, I don't know. Do you have like a sense of torture? I mean, he was comparing it to Dr. Kevorkian too, which is a little, which was off too.
3: Assisted suicide, which by the way was a good seller.
4: Yeah, that's true.
3: Right, he did. He was killing people. Yeah, terminal cancer.
4: Which way I know you're against.
3: Right, I am against. By the way, I thought I could do Will Cain show and I could do Gutfeld. Turns out can't do both. I chose
4: there's
3: the
4: not
3: wrong
4: enough
3: show.
4: Time in between?
3: No, no, emotionally. No, I'm kidding. Okay. Just like there's a company policy, you don't want to do two shows. I made the wrong choice. Would you agree?
4: Yes.
3: Sorry, Will. Will would have been a little bit nicer, marginally nicer. But do get my book, United States, just to show Greg you're angry.
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9: 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Wilton created the Florida Wildlife Corridor Program and conserved 18 million acres of land in Florida. Most politicians are show ponies. Wilton Simpson is a workhorse. Simpson gets the job done. A proven common sense leader endorsed by Florida farmers. Wilton Simpson for Commissioner of Agriculture. Paid for by Wilton Simpson, Republican, for Florida Commissioner of Agriculture.
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11: Breaking news this hour from Town Hall. I'm Rich Thomason. It is a mixed picture on Wall Street this hour after the second of two inflation reports has inflation running a good deal hotter than the experts predicted.
12: It's not just consumers who are paying more for most things. Wholesalers are feeling it too. The producer price index, which measures costs before they reach consumers, rose 1.3% in September year over year, more than double the 0.6% analysts were predicting. Inflation has been pegged as one of the most important issues for voters heading into the midterms. The Fed also closely follows the PPI as a guide when it comes to setting interest rates. I'm Darielle Albinger.
11: Ukrainian President Zelensky says that Russia never honored a so-called energy ceasefire, so following a brief pause, he says Ukraine's attacks on Russian oil refineries will resume. And Vladimir Putin's government does say it never agreed to a ceasefire. SpaceX CEO Elon Musk says he has nothing to do with recent limits on Ukraine's ability to use satellite internet and has hampered the country's ability to thwart attacks by Russia.
12: SpaceX provides the systems that deliver Starlink and the military version Starshield. But Musk said Wednesday that the U.S. government controls and owns Starshield, and the connections are controlled by the Trump administration, and ultimately President Trump himself. Ukraine says Starlink connectivity is being restored, but a speed restriction remains on the Starshield service, continuing to hamper some drone operations. The reduced service faced quick bipartisan pushback from U.S. lawmakers. I'm Tammy Trujillo.
11: The Trump administration is threatening legal action against California over claims that non-citizens might be allowed to vote in the midterms. The DOJ tells state officials to ensure that only citizens vote, and it's giving California officials 48 hours to review a list of suspected non-citizens sent by the Trump administration. On Wall Street, the Dow is up 475 points, NASDAQ down 112. More on these stories, townhall.com.
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17: Baseball postseason action today. Game 3 of the ALCS in Cleveland, initially scheduled to be played tonight. It got moved up to the afternoon because of bad weather expected in Cleveland. Griffin Jacks is going to make the start for the Rays. That's a little bit of a surprise. No record in ERA at 4.5. He worked two innings out of the bullpen in the ALDS against the Yankees, striking out 4, allowing just one run. He did not face the Guardians during the year. Has a 4-5 record, a 3.89 ERA in 27 career outings against them. NFL football, the Tampa Bay Buccaneers, they are getting ready for their game against Pittsburgh coming up on Sunday. The Jaguars remain in London. They match up against the Texans at Wembley Stadium on Sunday. I'm Matt Pauly, Real Talk 93.3.
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0: 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It's Brian Kilmeade.
1: Hi, everyone, from 48th and 6th in Midtown Manhattan, heard around the country, around the world. This is the Brian Kilmeade Show. Excited. I was staying in this area. I know we're heard around the country, as I just mentioned, but I'm going to be Friday night. I'm going to be tomorrow night. I can't believe it. In Red Bank, New Jersey, doing the United States tour where you bring history to life. I talk about my brand new book, break it up in all six chapters, and then we bring out these two famed actors, Pat and Rick, and we come and recreate certain scenes in American history in a fun, entertaining way. And if people want tickets, go to BrianKilmeade.com. Saturday, I'll be in Westbury Music Fair. Hope to see a lot of WABC listeners there, especially in New York, New Jersey. But I'm also going to be in Jacksonville. WOKV will know about that. I'm going to be in Ohio. WHIO should know about that, as well as Clearwater, which is also going to be great, and a bunch of appearances, including Fairhope, Alabama, Dallas, Texas, Vero Beach, Palm Beach, and these are just the Reagan Library, the Nixon Library. It is going to be a visit at Doylestown, Pennsylvania, on November 1st. So hopefully I see everyone in person eventually and sign your books. We're going to be talking about the economy in a short while with Tiana Love Dosier, and standing by is Rebecca Heinrichs, Fox News contributor, senior fellow at the Hudson Institute. Let's get to the big three.
2: Number three.
3: So we took away their radars, their sensors, their ability to see the straits remotely, and that's shut them down. Now they've got fast attack boats out there as spotters, designating targets for their missiles, for their drones, etc.
1: That is General Jack Keane with me on Fox and Friends, 8 o'clock hour. Iran slamming tankers in the strait again, and the Houthis rocketing the Saudi airport. This is Tehran's effort to elect Democrats. Voters, don't let radical mullahs influence the ballot box. Make your own decision. We examine Trump's next best option.
2: Number two.
4: This is xenophobic. I think it's racist.
5: Donald Trump, obviously, he's been targeting Congresswoman Omar with racist invective.
6: This isn't about justice. It's not about an actual search for the truth. It's always about a partisan political agenda or petty racism or xenophobia like you see here.
1: Really? That's interesting. We're talking about Omar. Seems to be in big trouble, from fraud to immigration. We now learn Monday's raid included the taking of her phone. What's she hiding? We'll discuss it.
2: Number one.
7: Republicans have to be concerned that this might turn out to be a little bit like 1980, where the Republicans won a landslide and nobody expected it, and Ronald Reagan became president, or 1994, where it looked like Bill Clinton, he was campaigning much the way Trump has.
1: That is Britt Hume, knows it all. The final polls are coming in, and although they are trending blue, so many close races are within the margin of error. We go over the final game plans as a review, the final debates, some of which took place last night and over the last few days. But I want to keep it international for a second. And our big challenge, there was this big story over the last 2 days. Basically, it's confirmed. For some reason, we shut off intelligence, and Starlink shut off their access, and Ukraine paid a heavy civilian price because Russia is ruthless and they aim for the infrastructure they're supposed to avoid. I think that's getting back on track. It is devastating for Ukraine, shows an incredible lack of loyalty. The president says he never gave permission to do that. Rebecca Heinrichs joins us now. Rebecca, your thoughts about the series of events over the last 48 hours. Yeah, we might be frozen. We'll get right back there. Either that, the cold shoulder, which happens. I mean, a lot of times I ask a question and people realize, I don't want to be on that show. And they'll just pretend not to be able to hear me. And I'm able to see through it, of course. But maybe that's what Rebecca's doing. Although she does seem to like our show. So I can't really think that it's her. But what we're doing now, especially with the YouTube channel, I'm trying to get everybody on Zoom. This way it feels, and it does, it feels more like a TV show than a radio show. And then it also helps for the podcast to have the visuals. So we'll see what happens with that. So what happened is, it looks so something in the Pentagon or someone in the Pentagon got a hold of who's ever the intermediary on Starlink and stopped providing the information that Starlink was giving to the Ukrainians that enabled them to stop these missile attacks. At which time we also just stopped overall intelligence. There would be, you know, we could spot any rocket in the sky at any moment. And I've been in these facilities when they're watching literally everything. We literally stopped calling Ukraine as if it's Ukraine's fault that they're going after refineries. everybody knows that the refinery problem is a Gulf State problem. And it's the guys that are paying the price are the Russians. That is it. They're the ones paying the price. So look to get them back online. And we'll see where that goes. Looking at, just to stay with this topic, because when she pops on, I don't want to have to change gears again. And plus, I kind of love it, because I also think the thing I love about foreign policy, that it's actually solvable. You could actually make a change and make a difference. Here's the president yesterday talking about Iran, and we're basically in a standstill with them now. Cut 37.
8: Their leaders are gone. I should have probably left the leaders because I don't know who the hell we're negotiating with. No, they had their first string leaders are all gone. Their second string leaders are all gone. Half of their third string leaders are gone. And now their main thing that they ask in negotiation is, will you please allow us to live? This is, no, they do. They don't want us to go after them. And this is going to end very quickly. One way, by the way, one way or the other, it's going to end very quickly. And when that happens, the oil is going to come way down.
1: And they're going to get, we're going to hit them hard. And there's no doubt about it. And it looks like we got to take the Houthi rebels in. Now, the Houthi rebels, everyone thought, oh, that crazy band of cave dwellers. And we did bomb the hell out of them when President Trump first took office. But now they're much more formidable. They're being aided by Chinese technology and Russian technology and hardware. And when I asked General Keane this morning, well, how formidable are they and should we help Saudi Arabia? Here's what he said. Cut 40.
3: We're going to have to deal with the Houthis for sure. They are quite formidable. Whether he does it now or does it later, likely later, given the circumstances we're in with a Netanyahu election coming and an election here in the United States, I think realistically that's where we are. So our audience to understand, the Houthis are not just another proxy. I mean, they are an Iranian-backed proxy. Iran is the anchor. Iran goes away, all of these proxies begin to go away. So that's the good news. Eventually, I think we're going to finish Iran.
1: And listen, I know the president knows how to use leverage. Get President Xi on the phone. Say, I'm reading the Wall Street Journal report. You're giving them the components for missile technology. They're being shipped on a regular basis. I can tell you what port they're coming in and how they're getting there. Now, we're supposed to be blockading everything in and out that's possible with Iran. How are they getting any of this stuff in? Evidently, they're bragging that they're starting to reconfigure their nuclear program. Well, that's what brought to another story that the president, after the new year, is thinking about dropping in a mother of all bombs on Pickaxe. I asked General Keane about that. And Pickaxe is the nuclear facility that's the hardest to reach that we never touched, that sooner or later we're going to have to get to. The Moab is just short of a nuclear weapon. Cut 43.
9: There's a Reuters report that says the U.S. military is ways using the mother of all bombs on the next attack. I imagine Pickaxe in Iran. Should we go back to military action? Is that what it's going to take to neutralize that nuke site that we have not touched yet?
3: Yeah, well, we do know this. The Iranians, and there's no surprise here, have been conducting some activity at their deep buried sites. The Iranians certainly are still committed to a nuclear weapon. They're not going to change. This regime will not change. When we finish this once and for all, they will not have any nuclear capability.
1: So I've been assured, they said, that we are ready to go. The Gulf states have all been communicated. We have to find a way to heal the rift between the UAE and Saudi Arabia. President Trump can do it. He's being urged to do it because the UAE, pound for pound, has a fine fighting force. Saudi Arabia's got more weapons, less experience. We'll handle the bulk of it. I would factor in the Israelis, and I would finish them off for good. It won't be pain-free, but, man, the region will be pain-free if we can just get rid of them. I'm going to try to get Rebecca Heinrichs a good segment, so I'm going to get off right now. I'm going to try to fix our technical problems and bring her back. You listen to the Brian Kilmeade Show.
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1: Do you feel betrayed by what has been happening?
2: Really, yes. Really, between us. People will die, of course, if attacks will continue. And if Starlink will not work, of course.
3: That is, obviously, President Zelensky with the great Piers Morgan in Britain yesterday. He visited with the new prime minister in Britain. So that is Zelensky, and he's referring to the fact over the last 2 days, the last 3 days, President Trump did a deal with Vladimir Putin for 500 million tons of diesel. The president, that any $1 billion is going to be $1 billion worth of weaponry used against Zelensky and maybe against us in the Middle East. It makes no sense. And then Zelensky finds out that they cut off Starlink and they cut off intelligence over the last 2 days. It's unclear what happened, how bad it is, and whose decision it was. But the president denied it was him. It is his administration. And the word is, according to one source, it's fixed. But I'll believe it if I hear from Rebecca Heinrichs of the Hudson Institute. Rebecca, now we got everything sorted out. Do you believe it's fixed? We are now working with them again, intelligence sharing, and Starlink is back up.
4: So I'm hearing, Brian, that the United States is still providing ongoing intelligence sharing. All of my sources within the military have said that that is ongoing. Obviously, I'm very concerned, though, that the Ukrainians did not have this warning from this missile barrage, this drone barrage, missiles from the Russians. They're hitting. Remember, the Russians are directly and intentionally trying to maximize civilian casualties and suffering inside Ukraine. And so I am concerned about it. I'm concerned about the diesel deal. I don't think Americans want to be buying anything from the Russians when this money is fungible. The Russians can turn around and use it to support the Houthis who are firing on Americans in Saudi Arabia, or of course, any money that can go into the coffers of the IRGC who are trying to kill Americans in the Middle East.
3: So basically, it's crazy that decision was made. Do you think it's based on the fact that the president's upset they're bombing refineries?
4: Yeah, I think it is. I think that the president's frustrated because, the United States has enough capacity for diesel, but this is a global commodity. And so whenever you have less energy on the global market, you're going to have prices go up. However, Brian, even if we were to buy this dirty Russian diesel, it's not going to affect Americans' prices at the pump, leading up to the election. And it's not going to get here fast enough. There's not enough of it. And, frankly, I think we should be looking around the world and buying it from trying to get more oil on the market from our allies, for instance, the Canadians. So I think that the president has been given just some bad counsel on this one, Brian.
3: Yeah, it's so disappointing. I just hope we snap out of it. We've adjusted. I remember the Pentagon cut off weapons without the president knowing it last year. And I think this might have happened again. Is that what you're hearing?
4: Yeah. I don't know about this one, but definitely the first time there was somebody inside the Pentagon who had his own personal vendetta, cut off weapons to Ukraine when the president did not authorize that. And these were weapons that the Congress, Republicans and Democrats, authorized and appropriated weapons to go to Ukraine. And the weapons were held up because of somebody's independent decision inside the Pentagon. Once President Trump found out about it, he made sure that those weapons went directly to Ukraine to help Ukraine. Again, the pro-peace position is to make sure that Ukraine has the strongest hand possible to compel the Russians to get out of Ukraine. It will not end the war at all if the Russians have a stronger hand to play, because even if they take off a chunk of Ukraine, they're not going to stop. They're going to continue to plow through Ukraine. And of course, their ultimate goal is to push the United States out of Europe.
3: You think the Russians want us out of Europe and the Iranians want us out of the Middle East. So what and they both get along working to each other to undermine us. And why is it that we don't understand that we should be doing just the opposite?
4: I think, Brian, that there is this idea that on a personal level that President Trump or other people around him can talk some sense personally with Vladimir Putin. But, that is something that, frankly, that Barack Obama thought he could do and Hillary Clinton with that foolish Russia reset. You're not going to be able to talk sense into Putin or his henchmen around him. He fundamentally hates the United States. He wants the United States to get out of Europe so he can do what he wants. He's got imperialist goals throughout the region. And remember, it's not even just a localized Europe problem. The Russians try to hurt the United States in the Middle East, and they do cyber attacks against Americans. So they're hostile in a variety of ways. What the United States should do at this point is side with our Democratic allies, as imperfect as they are, to weaken and restrict and deter the Russians, who would do much more harm if they could.
3: So, Rebecca, let's jog over to the Middle East. And it looks as though the Wall Street Journal has a story, and it's been confirmed. The Chinese are providing parts to the Houthi rebels to get their, to build up their weapon stock and make them even more sophisticated. Why aren't we using leverage to stop that? And number two is General Keane, I don't know if you heard it because we're trying to fix your signal. He thinks the Houthis have really gotten stronger and they're much more formidable. And he thinks that we're going to have to eventually be help the Saudis. Do you feel the same way?
4: I do feel the same way. So what General Keane is talking about is about a decade ago, the Houthis, think about them as they're a paramilitary jihadist pirate organization. They operate as part of this so-called axis of resistance that is really pushed and led by the Iranians, the IRGC. So they're Islamist paramilitary organization. About a decade ago, there was about 30,000 of them, which is still a lot, but now there's about 300,000 of them. So they've grown because the United States and our Gulf partners have not really taken the fight directly to the Houthis. They grow. This is what happens in the Middle East. And so they've done that, and they're in Yemen. They're trying to take over Yemen because the Iranians want a beachhead in Yemen in order to control global oil markets. And remember, they're Islamists, so they're hostile to the American architecture in the region that is pro-Israel and pro Arab states that want to work with the United States, like the Emiratis and the Saudis. And so I do think eventually we're going to have to take a much stronger hand here and help the Saudis and the rest of the Gulf states dislodge and push out these Houthis.
3: So if we decide that we're going to open up the strait ourselves and deal with the Houthi situation directly, what do you see that fighting force looking like? And where do you think we start? Because this war is going to get reconfigured shortly.
4: Well, so first of all, a couple of things. We do have significant military power in the region right now around the Strait of Hormuz. It looks like we're going to add another carrier to the region. The Roosevelt is on its way. It should arrive at the end of November, which is why I think that we are sort of culminating forces here to do something again, perhaps after the midterm elections. But we'll see, because President Trump has left the door open to resuming military operations if the Iranians continue to, via the Houthis, harm Americans and our allies. But I do think that there's still the weight still should be of the direct military action, still going to have to rely mostly on the Saudis, but they have to do more. The Saudis have a formidable military force, but they have not done what they should because they're afraid that the United States isn't committed to their defense. So right now we've got about 200 military advisors on the American side inside Saudi Arabia. We're probably going to have significant more, increase the numbers there, but we're going to have a directing role to make the Saudis with other Gulf states push the Houthis out. They've got a lot of military capabilities, Brian. The Saudis have American weapons. They're just not using the full force of what they could because they're afraid, and they need the United States to lead and push.
3: So you read the propaganda article that's in the New York Times. It says they're giving children, Iranian children, war books. They want to get the whole country on a war footing. They're reconstituting their missile program and their nuclear program. How much of that is rhetoric?
4: So, I mean, a lot of it's rhetoric. I mean, look, I do think that the IRGC inside Iran is very afraid of President Trump's threats and the culminating military power that's coming into the region. And so they're trying to do what they can with this bluster, this rhetoric, to try to scare Americans into not thinking that this is something that the United States shouldn't do what we need to finally eliminate the IRGC. But look, I mean, the U.S. Central Command, led by Admiral Cooper, has done an amazing job at degrading the Iranian military capabilities, but they still have the will to fight because we've left too many IRGC leadership in place, and that is fundamentally the problem. So they're doing what they can to try to scare Americans, but I don't think that we should be listening to Iranian rhetoric at this point.
3: Rebecca Heinrich, always great. Thank you.
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5: This is meteorologist Paul Trombley with your Real Talk 93.3 weather update. Bright sunshine develops with fog in spots early today with highs around 89. Easterly winds around 5 miles per hour. Clear skies develop with fog at times tonight, lows level off around 67. Lots of sunshine with fog early tomorrow, highs level off around 88. 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
1: We're doing well. Look, we're at 1.7% inflation for the last 3 months. We inherited a terrible inflation from Biden, the worst in the history of our country. And we have for the last 3 months, 1.7%, 1.8%. Very low. We're doing great. We're doing great. And Iran will end very shortly. It's going to be over very shortly. And your energy prices will fall very rapidly, very fast.
2: And he's not selling. That's exactly what it'll be as soon as this conflict ends. But it's a conflict that's been brewing. And the president's addressing it head on, and it is costing us money at the pump. But core inflation is relatively steady. Let's bring in economics columnist for the Washington Examiner, Tiana Lo-Dosher. Tiana, first off, the president did not love the inflation numbers that came in, but aside from energy, it's pretty much on target.
3: Yes, it really does seem to all be Iran right now. You know, there was that Federal Reserve study of, you know, the data through February that showed that goods prices would have fallen absent the tariffs, you know, in that first year after Liberation Day. But luckily, the good news is that it does look like the tariffs are really receding as a cause. If anything, they're probably more of a complication right now for the stock market, right? Because business managers don't know what to do right now with their investments. They don't know, do they need to do them here? Do they need to do abroad? Really, the big inflation story probably remains Iran, which again, I think the best thing the president says is when he says, this is the cost of doing war. But then the question is, how do we finish the war? If inflation, if cost of living, which is the reason why Trump won the presidency again, if it tanks Republicans in the midterms, the crucial flaw will not have been the president deciding to take out Iran's nuclear armament once and for all. It will have been when he thought that he could make a deal, just like Obama thought he could make a deal, just like every other president somehow gets duped into believing that they can negotiate with an irrational actor.
2: Right, who sounds rational. But they just play it out, and they always think time's on their side. They actually don't understand Trump. They never will. From the Soleimani hit to the 2025 Midnight Hammer to this, taking out three layers of their leadership, they can't figure him out, but they think they want to hurt him. They wrote a 25-page letter saying how they want everybody to vote Democrat. I mean, that should give you a clue right there. But when you look at the economy and affordability, I cannot believe Democrats, whose economic plan is tax rich people and make sure we don't use oil and gas, is preferable over what Trump's offering.
3: Yeah, it remains the issue. Because the Democrats are not the incumbent party, they can just hide behind Trump. When everyone understands, you know, their flagship policies would make every problem that Trump has not solved 10 times worse, right? The truth is that even though the last few months, real earnings have taken a hit from oil, overall, real average weekly wages are up in absolute terms since the start of this, from the start of his second presidency, and also especially in after tax income, right? Even after the one big beautiful bill, Brian, the final fiscal numbers for this fiscal 2026 year that ended in September came in, and tax collections were actually up 3%. Individual income tax and payroll taxes were up 6%. And that's even though everybody got a tax cut. And that's because you see this extraordinary growth in the economy. There is no way you would see this AI development. And you hear it already with Democrats, including the moderates, who say, oh, we need to slow the brakes on AI, even though that's the only hope for increasing productivity in a population that is shrinking because we are getting older. And look, you know, Democrats, especially the Democratic Socialists, they like to hide behind, we just want free health care. Oh, we disavow some of the more insane anti-Semitism. But like, Medicare for All is nationalizing 1/5 of the U.S. economy. That's not a moderate proposition. And to the extent that Trump has, you know, deregulated, it's been an astounding success. Just look at Trump RX and prescription drug prices, where that Trump took the gas off of the government regulation. As a result, we got the fastest price declines in pharmaceuticals in 50 plus years.
2: True. I want you to hear what Jim Cramer said about the economy. He's on CNBC, Cut 24.
4: all the different metrics that show the consumer spending remains strong.
5: Well, the consumer spending is strong, but the people who are trying to save can't save. That's one of the reasons why I want Larry on. I mean, people are spending, but that's almost post-COVID. But in terms of saving, if you're making between $30,000 and $80,000, you're not saving. You don't have enough money left, and you're not being profligate. You're not being profligate. You're taking cruises. You're not going to Four Seasons.
2: So your thoughts about the practical part of our economy?
3: So I disagree with Doomer Jim Cramer to an extent. Look, there for the most part, real prices trend downwards in the best of times and in the worst of times. There are aberrations. There's a reason why grocery prices and gas prices are pulled out of, you know, core inflation measures. The real bugaboo for the economy is housing, right? And housing is unfortunate because Donald Trump worked behind the scenes to help, you know, Tim Scott pass the first generational congressional act for housing reform, the 21st Century Road to Housing Bill. That was a Tim Scott French Hill bill with input from the White House. And for some reason, President Trump didn't decide to sign it. So it just automatically went into law. The first time a president's allowed that to happen since, I think, the Ford administration. And that is a political error because that housing bill relaxed a lot of the environmental regulations, zoning regulations, restrictions on how mortgages and various kinds of

0: sign any housing bill. So that was pretty much a strategic error, but something to talk about. The key would be getting interest rates down. With inflation up, is that impossible? Can you imagine the Fed doing anything but standing pat?
1: Absolutely not. But it's also important to remember that the Fed has lost control of the long end of the curve. When the Federal Reserve votes to hike an interest rate, that's the overnight lending rate. And that really influences like 1 month treasuries. It no longer really affects the benchmark 10-year treasury yield, the 30-year treasury yield, or what is directly downstream of that, which is the 30-year fixed mortgage. And the interest rate, the long-term interest rates, and in turn, the 30-year fixed mortgage yield, those are responding more to Washington's fiscal house, not consumer price inflation. Mm-hmm. And that I think is the most underrated piece of bad news for this White House. Even though total tax collections were up 3% last year, even though individual income taxes and payroll tax collections were up 6% last year, the deficit was up 12% last year. And that is because mandatory spending increased. It wasn't defense spending. It wasn't international aid to Israel or Ukraine. It was because Social Security, Medicare, Medicaid, and net interest payments were all up. Net interest payments on the national debt were up 11%. And Brian, just consider this. For every $20 that Washington collected last year, 17 of those dollars
0: Just lost the audio there. 17 of those dollars. We'll just try to bring it back. 17 of those dollars. Should we try to? I'm having a lot of trouble with Zoom today. So just, I'm not sure if there's a cloud cover or if it's AI. We're being hacked. Is it a rival? Is it a family member that resents me being on the radio? Sometime acting out. Let's go back. This is Tiana Alo-Dosher. She's an economics writer for the Washington Examiner. So just to finish your point.
1: Yeah, so 17 out of every $20 that the federal government collected last year went to Social Security, Medicare, Medicaid, and net interest payments on the national debt. That's why it's such a canard when Democrats say, oh, our national debt's going up because we're bombing Iran. No, it's not. The Pentagon is bringing in new recruits. And frankly, defense spending is increasing way more slowly than it should be. It's everything else. It's just, you know, mandatory spending, a lot of it going to seniors who are the wealthiest generation in American history and whose net worths have gone up like 23% in the last 4 years.
0: Right. We've got to find a getaway revenue up and get everything down. Now, why do you think the market's up almost 500 points?
1: So a lot of it is weirdly this AI sell-off. So AI has demanded so much capital investment that it's dragged everything else down. Like it's about 10% of the S&P that has been driving this extraordinary bull run. And today, on the heels of weeks and weeks and weeks of AI doomerism coming from inside the house, you know, Anthropic saying everyone needs to regulate us, we're about to tear down the world, people are wisening up to the fact that maybe this is because you're internally not hitting your revenue projections and this IPO is not going to go nearly as well as you think it is, playing all these pre-market games. So now there's a mass sell-off of AI and people are fishing back into everything else. AI is both a win and a loss in the short term. In the long term, AI will help us all. It will not steal your job. It will help you with your productivity. But in the short run, it's drawing away money from everything else. And so a little bit of a sell-off in of AI means you see the split with the Dow increasing. The Dow's been running behind the S&P and the NASDAQ and the S&P sliding down a bit.
0: So this is why you're so much more sophisticated than me, is because I see politics in the rundown of the data centers and in the rundown of all of a sudden everyone concerned about AI. I wanted you to think it was legitimate concern about the evolution and people are wondering where it's heading and we're never experiencing something like this. But when I look at the stock market, the success it had and how it's fueling the economy, the 401ks and everything.
1: Yeah.
0: If I'm a Democratic strategist, I say to myself, well, the Iran war helped me with oil and gas. How do I stop the market? Well, let's start bringing up a five-alarm fire when it comes to AI and start scaring people away saying, I'm coming into power, and if Trump doesn't put on guardrails, I will destroy you. And then all of a sudden, Mr. and Mrs. Investor say, honey, I just don't think Anthropic is a good idea now. So I see politics in that rather than a sincere concern.
1: Absolutely. And this is where President Trump's instincts are just so strong to be all in on the data centers, because he understands the revealed preferences is that wealthy people want data centers. Loudoun County, which is the wealthiest county in America, is the data center capital of the country, right? And it's because data centers, far from stealing jobs, create jobs. They actually lower energy prices, and they tend to lower property tax because they contribute so much to the local school systems, which is a good thing. So yeah, and a lot of the AI doomerism that is coming from inside the House, that you're seeing from Anthropic, that you're seeing from OpenAI, it's really more of a form of regulatory capture, because this is why you have Jensen Huang from NVIDIA and Mark Zuckerberg from Meta saying, hold on, we're just seeing the beginning of this. You're going to have so many new entrants into the market. It's going to get cheaper and cheaper to build. Right now, it's the most expensive it can be. It's only going to get better from here on out. And Democrats cannot have the growth element of the economy be so strong.
2: Understood. And lastly, from what you could tell, the Ilhan Omar investigation, where the warrant was signed by a judge to look into her financial background, as well as taking her phone. You've seen investigations on a white collar level before. John Bolton comes to mind from about, 8 months ago, and end up being a lot of there. I see that, and I see that they also hit other members of her family. I hear immigration investigation, and I'm hearing they're looking at financial investigation of her net worth going from something like about $30 million to $18,000. So from your experience, for them to do this, is there usually a lot of there?
1: Yeah, if it started under the Biden administration and you have one of four judges, all of whom are pretty far blue appointees who signed off on this, there has to be something, right? It's not nothing. Does this wind up in the denaturalization that President Trump hopes it will? That's a pretty high bar. But will it result in something that is not just, I'm mad at Jim Comey over an Instagram photo? I think it's clearly much, much more serious. Lot of us also here in the political sphere have long understood there is
2: issues.
1: Trash out back.
2: Yep. Yeah. Here is Brandon Gill about this investigation. Cut 29.
3: Just ask yourself, I mean, if you're a member of Congress, you have jurisdiction over immigration law, over going after people who have committed immigration fraud through the investigatory power of the committees that we have in Washington. You are setting a policy on things related to Homeland Security and making sure that the American people are safe. And if you are a beneficiary of immigration fraud, just ask, can that person adequately uphold America's laws, or are you going to be willing to uphold America's immigration laws? And I think a lot of people look at Ilhan Omar's situation. They have a lot of questions with it, very legitimate questions about how she came into the United States, under what pretense she came into the United States, and would like to get those cleared up.
2: And she doesn't even, on a side note, not illegal not to like the country, but when you come from an impoverished nation overrun with military coups and end up in a beautiful brownstone in Washington, D.C., representing your district in Minnesota, you would think, and with your daughter in a Ivy League school, you would think life's been great in America, but not by talking to her, listening to her. For another time, Tiana Lowe Dushier, thanks so much. Another reason to pick up the Washington Examiner. You. Appreciate your insight.
1: Thank you.
2: Back in a moment.
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0: From his mouth to your ears, it's Brian Kilmeade.
1: Just for the record, I think it's Genghis time.
2: Yeah. Did you say Genghis?
1: They say Genghis.
3: All right. Put some cash on that, author boy.
2: Right. Oh.
1: I say Genghis.
4: Author boy.
2: guy writes a few books, and he thinks he knows how to pronounce Genghis.
1: That worked out for me.
5: So the thing is, I'm right. It's Genghis Khan.
4: Yes.
5: Come on, are you kidding?
4: Do you remember when John Kerry did an ad and he mentioned Genghis Khan? He called him Genghis Khan. And people were making fun of him for not pronouncing the name right back when he ran for president.
5: Yeah. I'm just trying to make his show a place where grammar doesn't go into the toilet. And he sides with Joe DeVito over me, a comedian.
4: Yeah, you know more. You're a professional book writer. You know about the pronunciation of historical names.
5: Right, and some people call that an author, Pete.
4: Yes, you're a prolific author, yes.
5: Right, exactly. So you talk about United the States. Of course, you're talking about it came out on Tuesday, and we found out it's doing very well. It's a special on Fox Nation. It's 55 minutes. And you really get an idea at the end of the day. If you're passionate about the history, but you just don't have the time to sit down with a 1,000-page book, gave you 304 pages. I'm going to be in Red Bank, New Jersey tomorrow night, 16th, at Count Basie Theater. On the 17th in Westbury, New York, Flagstar at Westbury Music Fair. 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Vero Beach, Florida at the Vero Beach Book Center. And that will be on the 25th. November 1st, Doylestown, Pennsylvania. Then Clearwater, this is a full show, stage show, on November 7th. The next night in Jacksonville on Sunday, Florida Theater. That'll be a ticketed event. Then on November 14th, hopefully I'll get Will Kane to join me in Dallas, Texas. Then Fairhope, Alabama on the 15th. And then that'll bring me through Thanksgiving on the 15th, right after Fairhope. I'll be another play special. I'll also be in Palmer, Ohio, by the way. I'll be at the Reagan Ranch and the Nixon Library.
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0: WVFT, Grant, Tallahassee. Grant. From the pages of Tallahassee Reports, it's local news that makes a difference in our community. 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
13: Breaking news this hour at Town Hall. I'm Bob Agnew in Washington. President Trump is trying to boost the GOP in the final weeks before the midterms.
14: We're going to elect a strong Republican majority in the House and Senate, and I think we have a really good chance.
13: And the president last night hosted a high-profile midterm election campaign rally in Bullhead City, Arizona, where he backed Republican nominee for governor, Congressman Andy Biggs.
14: I'm here really to say you have a chance to have a really great... He's a conservative guy, but what he is he's really a common-sense person, because it's all about common sense, more importantly than any label.
13: The event was part of a broader Western campaign tour aimed at boosting Republican candidates ahead of the pivotal November elections. The president takes part today in a number of tele-rallies. Former Venezuelan President Nicolas Maduro and his wife scheduled for arraignment in a New York federal courtroom today. Here's correspondent Scott Pringle.
15: A new indictment shows that prosecutors are now charging Maduro and his wife with conspiring to torture political opponents and Americans. This is in addition to drug trafficking charges they already face. The two have been locked up since their capture by the U.S. military in their home back in January. They have pleaded not guilty to accusations they transported thousands of tons of cocaine to the U.S. Maduro was Venezuela's president from 2013 until his capture. In New York, I'm Scott Pringle.
13: Also, another 9/11 victim has been identified 25 years after the terrorist attack.
16: 25 years after radical Islamic jihadists destroyed the Twin Towers in Manhattan, a second victim, a woman, has been identified using cutting-edge genetic technology. This is now the second successful ID by the New York City Medical Examiner's Office, which used the victim's genetic profile and compared it with publicly available ancestry databases. This process, currently used to solve complex crime cases, to date, 1,098 victims still remain unidentified. Laura Winters reporting.
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2: Florida Gator is a 10.5-point underdog at Texas on Saturday in Austin. The total bet down to 51.5, while the Florida State Seminoles are plus 21 of the Miami Hurricanes. Jaguars, 2.5-point favorites over the Houston Texans at Wembley Stadium in London. Marvin Harrison Jr. will make his Houston debut after being acquired in a trade by the Arizona Cardinals. 5 catches, 85 yards, and a touchdown on 13 targets this season for Marvin Harrison Jr. The Buccaneers on Sunday, a 2.5-point home underdog to the Pittsburgh Steelers. Rays plus 109 to the Guardians this afternoon in Game 3 of the ALCS. 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
2: 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Thanks for tuning in today. Hope you had a good week. One day and a half. We'll have a decent weekend here. Got a great show lined up for you today. We'll be joined after the opening segment by Leon County Commission Chair Christian Caban. He is it's a first term, and he is got a lot to say on the fire service fee. As I think I talked about on Tuesday, I was at a press conference held by himself and Commissioner Bill Proctor, and you know, they're just had a report back from Leon, a consulting firm, on the fire service fee. So we're going to dig into that, get the highlights, but we're also going to use our time with the commissioner to talk about some other things. I want to get his impressions of being an elected official. He has got a business background and decided to invest here in Tallahassee. So maybe get a little bit on that. Also talk about the airport gateway, another topic that he has led on. And so that's been in the news. We did a story about that. There was a blueprint meeting a couple weeks ago, and they're looking at possibly shifting some funding away from the airport gateway. We'll get the an update on that. And we'll also ask him about the Leon County Charter amendments that are on the ballot in November. There's three or four. We'll go through those and get his input on that. He was there for the debates, obviously, so probably a really good perspective there. So we'll spend two segments with Commissioner Caban. Last segment, we'll get you up to date on some local news. So we got an article up on the Leon County School Board. We've got a story about a endorsement. Jane Fonda Climate Pack endorses Matlow as National Environmental Groups target Tallahassee's elections. Interesting. You know, we put together a story here because this comes on the heels of some other California groups endorsing the progressive slate. And this raises questions, obviously, about our electric utility and what these endorsements mean if the progressives get control of the city commission in these November elections. So we'll talk a little bit about that, go through that story. As I said, with the school board, we'll touch on that. Also, you know, there's a couple of campaign controversies. We've got the Dodd-Inman Johnson campaign financing this this radio ad, which was supposed to be targeted for the Southside African-American voters. We've got a story up on that. That ad was pulled down. And a little bit of controversy there, although if you're on social media, it's very interesting, sort of the division that's going on. And, you know, this is just the way elections are now. It's not about, we've talked about this before, back in the 80s and maybe even the 90s, you know, these general elections was about bringing people together, racing to the middle. That's not what it is in this era. It's about dividing now, trying to figure out issues that will divide as much as possible so then you can identify your voters and they're easier to get out and to target that way. And so we've talked about this with the progressive movement. The African-American vote presents a little bit of a challenge. They have to thread a needle here. You know, it's not in the mayoral race, or in fact, for most of the city commission races, it's not about Democrats versus Republicans. It's about Democrats. And so when you start getting into that level of trying to separate the voters, you've really got to dig into your bag of tricks on various issues. and for trying to divide the African-American vote. You've got a liberal, Loran Osley, big liberal record because of her time in the state legislature against a progressive commissioner, Jeremy Matlow. So who do African-Americans vote for? And what we see really in this split is the older, more established African-Americans tend to favor the more established liberal candidate, whereas the younger generations are up for grabs. And this is, I think this is a little bit of what's going on with trying to target the African-Americans in this mayoral election. We can talk about that some more later. But that was one thing. Another ad was, or not another ad, but another controversy was the Dodd-Inman Johnson campaign. Again, they had filed or had sent a cease and desist order to a PAC that was promoting Diane Williams Cox. Again, it was not Diane Williams Cox's campaign, but a PAC like the PACs that are sending information against supporting Loran Osley and against Commissioner Matlow, like the PACs from California that are endorsing the progressive slate. So, again, these PACs are involved in this particular controversy. Dodd-Inman Johnson is arguing that the PAC is misrepresenting her record. Imagine that. Don't know if there's any merit to it. Haven't heard that they've taken anything down. A lot of times this happens during campaigns, and so we will keep an eye on that. I think one of the things that is interesting here is that these the mayoral election and the race for the Diane Williams Cox Dodd-Inman Johnson race are sort of overshadowing. Not a lot of oxygen for the other seat, which features P.J. Perez and Tom Derzopolsky. And so, you know, getting some text messages, starting to get a little bit of mail. But those are two first-time candidates with, I would consider, pretty low name ID running into a general election where you're going to have 75, 80,000 voters. And so you would think that you would see more about that. But you know, again, the funds are limited. When you look at the mayoral race, you see that you know, Commissioner Matlow's raised, I think, over $300,000, $350,000. Loran Osley, about $500,000. That sucks up a lot of the advertising and the airtime. And so, and then that's not even counting the PAC mailings or the PAC advertising, which, again, seems to be more focused on the mayoral race than actually the other races for city commission. And then you've got this race on the county commission with C.B. Lorch and Rick Miner and David O'Keefe and David Hawkins. And, again, do see some stuff in the Miner-Lorch race. Not a lot of advertising in the Hawkins-O'Keefe race, which is District 5, which is, again, one of the, from a size standpoint, is the biggest. I think it's the biggest voting district in Leon County. And so, anyway, we'll continue to talk about those races and get you information on them. And again, another thing we will touch on too, and we may do a little. We'll do a little bit of that with Commissioner Caban going over these amendments. There's only three state amendments on the constitutional amendments on the ballot, so it'll be easy to go through those. But there are obviously a lot of retaining Supreme Court justices, which is on the ballot. Again, we will next week, we'll have a ballot in here. We'll do that on Tuesday, and we'll go through the races that you'll see on your ballot and see if we can help out a little bit with that. All right, so again, that's what we have in store for you. We've got, as I said, Leon County Chairman Christian Caban coming up next. And we'll discuss, first of all, his time as a county commissioner. Then we'll move into the fire service fee, which is in the news, the airport gateway. And then we'll go over the Leon County charter amendments. So stay tuned. It's going to be a lively next three segments.
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1: All right, welcome back to The Steve Stewart Show here on Real Talk 93.3. And I'm now joined by Leon County Commission Chairman Christian Caban. Welcome to the studio again.
2: Steve, great to be here. I think we've been here a couple of times now, but really excited to give some updates. County's doing great things.
1: And you're not running for office, so that's really good, huh?
2: I'm not. I'm just here for fun.
1: you can just stand back and say, man, they are messing this up. But, yeah, thanks for coming in. Look, a couple of things, and we talked about in the opening, that we'll get to that are in the news, and it just happens to be that I didn't think about the airport gateway, but we got the fire service fee, airport gateway, which we'll get to, and some of the charter amendments. But you are this first time you've held elected office, so you've got a little bit of lay of the land, and now you're actually the chairman. Just give our listeners a couple-minute rundown of, first of all, your impression of Leon County government and also being an elected official, how it maybe is different than what you perceived.
2: Yeah, I'm happy to. First, I want to say this. Steve, listen, Leon County leads the way. The last year, the amount of good policy and work that myself and that my colleagues on the county commission has done is just incredible. We took a firm stance against flock cameras, and we are leading that way before it was even cool to do so. We believe it passed unanimously that flock cameras are an invasion of privacy. Two, we've been instrumental, and we just passed this week about standing against these big, large AI data centers. And three, you know, there was a huge annexation attempt of a large-scale property off Meridian Road that would have really congested traffic. Neighbors in that area didn't want it. A lot of folks in the Northeast didn't want it. And Leon County, we stood strong, and we stood in the way of that and got it done. Just last night, we asked the county attorney to bring us back an ordinance to look at banning 7OH, which is a derivative of kratom, which is being oftentimes referred as gas station heroin. It's a highly synthetic, manipulated, man-made derivative of kratom. And you're seeing kids all over the country, and in Florida are overdosing and dying of it. And so Leon County really is leading the way.
1: Now, being an elected official, give me some pluses, minuses, or perceptions. Like, you're running for office for the first time, right? So give me your your read on being an elected official. Because
2: sure.
1: I never made it.
2: Yeah. It's still time, Steve. Still time. You know, I would say that it's taught me to be a lot more patient and understanding that it's not just about you. You know, when you're up there on a board, you really have to work with your colleagues and get four votes and build a consensus. And so, you know, when I ran for office, you know, as a business owner mindset, you expect to come in and just, you know, what you say, what you want to get done, gets done. But, you know, I serve with seven great individuals, or six others, except for myself. And so, you know, seven of us total. And you really have to learn how to build consensus and be a little bit patient, learn how to work with staff. And, you know, what I love about the county specifically is we've all learned how to work with each other. We may not all agree on policy, but we've learned how to disagree without being disagreeable. It's been great.
1: All right, let's just dig in. I was at the press conference, and you know, again, there's a lot in the weeds on this fire service fee. So why don't you just give the top two or three points of we were trying to get across at the press conference. We've talked about this on the show. Fire service fund is managed by the city. Basically, Leon County is sort of like a vendor to the city. But take it from there.
2: Yeah, so we have an interlocal agreement with the city where they provide fire services to the unincorporated area, and Leon County provides EMS services for inside city limits. So, you know, they run fire, we run EMS. Well, listen, you know, a year ago, I think I was on the show, and I told our listeners, and we stated it in the meeting, but we believe that the city was mismanaging the fire budget. There were large deficits in funds. It did not make sense to us that the city was coming back to the county and saying that there's a huge budget gap. And so the city tried to raise the rate, 22%, ended up landing at 10%. The county did not raise our rate.
1: But that raising the rate was before the 5 years was up.
2: Correct. 2 years, 15 months in. So we hired a consultant to go basically do a review of their books and their policy and their financial decisions. And that came back to us over the weekend. And the conclusion was that the city has been mismanaging the fire department budget, specifically the administration of the fire fee. Some folks are being charged the fire fee, and a lot of folks are being charged the incorrect rate for the fire fee, meaning some people are paying way more, some people are paying less. businesses are paying way more. Some people are not even being charged. The way that they run it through their utility is considered an unconstitutional tax. And to put it in perspective for you, the county, we collect 98% of what we bill, whereas the city collects 88% of what they bill. And so basically what happened is that the city was not collecting all the money they should be, and instead of fixing the budget issue, they just said, hey, we're going to raise the tax on everybody else that's paying instead of fixing the procedural issues that are causing to the mismanagement of the budget. And listen, at the county, like, we think that's wrong. No, this fire fee has to be administered fairly and equally for it to be a legal assessment.
1: Okay, so a couple things on that. So the obviously the city has more nonprofits, or more, I shouldn't say just nonprofits, people that are not paying property taxes because of state government.
2: And it's actually equal to the county. It's actually
1: because, well, the county covers everybody, right? So they're trying to collect the fire service fee, obviously, for the city, is the ones that are within the city. And what your point is some of those people are not paying. We talked about the churches.
2: A lot of those people, and it's deeper than that, the city is not even billing the correct rate.
1: Right.
2: So to the, I mean, this, I don't have it in front of me, but the city of Tallahassee Airport is supposed to be paying $126,000 a year in fire fee. I think they're paying like less than 25% of that.
1: Right.
2: And so when you think about like what they're billing governmental properties, they're not even billing the correct rate. Some churches were paying, some were not paying. And listen, I'm not saying that like our school, for example, our schools are not paying the fire
1: service. Exactly. It's like $5 million a year or $5 million over 2 years.
2: But listen, it's my opinion. I mean, I don't really care about the schools not paying because it's another public service government, right? I think we should be providing that service to them. It's our schools. If we're helping a sister government out to help provide a service for our community, that doesn't really bother me. It's really the large state governmental buildings, you know, there are other governmental properties, the churches, businesses, and residents, right? You can't pick and choose who's going to pay the fee, who's not going to pay the fee. That's just not how it's designed to work.
1: Yeah, but I mean, you sort of pick and choose there. I mean, you said the schools shouldn't have to pay. So does that mean private schools shouldn't have to pay too?
2: No, well, listen, it's a public entity. They're paying property taxes also. So if we're going to say, what I'm getting at, it's going to come from one pot or the other.
1: Right.
2: So if that allows them to be able to, you know, pay our teachers and provide good education for our kids, sure, I understand that. But when we're talking about the colleges, the universities, the churches, listen, those people got to pay. We got to pay. If it's not within our local jurisdiction, you have to pay into the fee, and you have to pay the correct amount, and that is the problem. We can't just pass the burden, which is what the city did. They literally passed the burden to taxpayers.
1: So do you think the fee is the correct methodology to fund fire services? Because, you know, they moved, there's a lot of jurisdictions that have moved to the fee. It used to be included in the property tax.
2: It should be included as part of our ad valorem. I mean, it just should be part of the general fund is how this stuff should be funded, in my opinion. But, you know, that train has left the station
1: big time, prior
2: to me even being elected. And so this is what we have now.
1: Yeah. All right. And so in our remaining 2 minutes here, let me go back to some of the things you mentioned in your opening, just to push back a little bit or get you to expound on.
2: Yeah.
1: On the flock cameras, that's the brand name, license plate readers. I don't know if you put those all together. Do you see any situation where you would support the use of license plate readers in law enforcement? I know there's this position, you know, it seems that it's been a choice between yes or no when law enforcement has talked about, look, we need to be able to use this in some fashion, given the proper regulations. Would you support that?
2: Everything's in moderation. The problem with these ALPRs is that, I mean, they just popped up everywhere. I mean, I've seen them outside of literally residential neighborhoods. I've seen them on people's residential streets. I've seen them sitting outside parks, outside apartment complexes. You know, I don't think the government should really be watching citizens every single move. That's just not what government's designed to do. And so I support our law enforcement dearly. If we're going to put them on state roads and some big, large intersections to have some monitoring, I'm okay with that. But what the problem is, they just went too fast, too far, and there's not enough implementation of policy to be able to protect the privacy of our citizens.
1: No, I think your comment there that they went too far, too fast is probably a very good characterization of what has happened, because they popped up so quick. And then so now the response to that, as we often do, is just get them all off the road. And now I think there'll probably be a happy medium somewhere, because there's some other cities.
2: But it needs to be a reset. It does need to be a reset.
1: Yes.
2: I mean, I drove to 30A back in May.
1: Oh, yeah, I saw that.
2: And I saw, you probably did. I'm sure the city did. But, no, but the whole way, I mean, you see flock cam after flock cam after flock cam, and I'm like, wow, like, you can literally just follow me going to family vacation with my family, to the beach with my family.
1: All right. So when we get back, we will turn our attention to the airport gateway and also the Leon County charter members. So stay tuned.

0: Here's your Tallahassee weather report.
1: We are in the mid to low 80s this midday and will climb into the upper 80s by the late afternoon. Skies will remain sunny for the most part. However, with extra moisture from the Atlantic and high pressure moving far away, we can get extra clouds today and tomorrow. This builds even more when a cold front approaches tomorrow night into Saturday. There won't be as much rain like there typically is for a cold front, but there will be clouds and a strong breeze. From the ABC 27 First to Know Weather Center, I'm meteorologist Ryan Gold.
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1: Hi, welcome back to the Steve Stewart Show. All right, we talked about the fire service sweep fee. We pushed back on the license plate readers a little bit. That is good. Data centers. You're like, so we're not going to build a data center for 18 months. Have you seen what's going on in some of these other counties where they're like, they're putting these data centers in and they're like cutting property taxes in half?
2: Well, no one's come and pitched us on that yet. So, I mean, listen, here's the thing about the data centers. Too fast. Okay. Same thing we just talked about with the ALPRs. They're too fast. There's not enough information about them. We already have a couple small data centers here.
1: Understand, yeah.
2: Yeah, but the data centers that we're talking about are the large AI data centers that are take up 20 acres of land and use a bunch of water, a bunch of electricity. From my understanding, the city of Tallahassee doesn't even have that much output to be able to withstand a data center.
1: But, again, it's almost like not in my backyard because, I mean, Leon County, home to state government and three big educational institutions. I mean, we're sort of generating the need for AI data centers in a way. Now we've got Florida, people running some. Well, there is a candidate saying they don't want any data centers in Florida. At some point, don't we have to sort of carry our weight for what we're generating?
2: Hey, listen, this is how I am as an elected official. If someone wants to make a pitch to the county, and it's something for us to really review and consider, we'll review and consider it. But right now, we put in the moratorium because we need more information about these large AI data centers before we allow them to come in into our community. When you look at where would they go? Think about it. Where would they go? There's no land in city limits.
1: No, yeah, in the city, I don't think there's. In the county, I mean, I don't, again.
2: How about we'll put one by your house, Steve?
1: Hey. You can put it out by, where are you going to put all it? Yeah, we can put it out by the airport, right?
2: No, we're not. That's the thing. That's my district, my constituents, right? And they don't want them out there.
1: Yeah.
2: So
1: you tell them they wouldn't have to pay property taxes? Man, they might change their mind.
2: They might, but listen, so. No one's pitched us and no one's presented to us.
1: Fair.
2: A moratorium says, hey, we're not going to entertain one through the permitting process. So I think right now what we're seeing is, as it stands right now, I'm against the AI data centers. And, I know my colleagues, for the most part, have vocalized they're against it. I think we need to understand more about the impacts. And that's part of what the moratorium is for us to really understand what the impacts are, for us to define it in our
1: land use. That's a great point. Yeah. And then you can figure out, hey, maybe we do want one.
2: We have to define it in our land use. And then after that, once we understand, then we can reevaluate. But listen, the impacts are too large for us to really just sit here and allow them to come without understanding what the really cons are and also what the pros are. And so right now, I'm proud of the moratorium that we implemented. And if a data center company wants to come to Leon County and, talk about waiving property taxes and utility rates, when the time's right, we can consider, but it needs to be very well vetted. And right now, I'm just adamantly against
1: it. Okay, cool. Yeah. All right, before we get to Airport Gateway, there's a lot of debate going on, and I know you're not in a campaign, but talking about development. Why don't you give me your idea of... And again, I'm not asking you to get into a specific campaign, but there is a concern. We've got affordability issue on housing, and most candidates believe that building more housing will lower the prices. Where are you on that? Is the development that we're promoting, is it really urban sprawl, or is it just sort of urban sprawl to the people that live here? Because if you go around Florida, we're not really growing that fast.
2: Well, some parts of Florida are growing extremely fast,
1: right.
2: But Leon County and City of Tallahassee particularly, no. Here's my opinion on this. I think smart growth is key. I think it has to be a balance. I think we need to look at going up where it's important, downtown, city limits. We need to continue focusing on going up. And to the City of Tallahassee's credit, I'll give them a little credit here. I love what's going on Tennessee Street. I love some of those big student housing projects that are being developed on Tennessee Street. I mean, the Tennessee Street corridor just west of Macomb looks great. When it comes to single-family houses, I mean, listen, people want housing. We got to have housing. And I think part of the key to have good, affordable housing is supply and demand. And, the more supply, then you can meet the demand, which will keep prices lower. And so I don't particularly have an issue with new housing coming into our market, as long as it's well thought out,
1: right,
2: well planned, and we're building out the proper infrastructure to be able to meet the growing demand.
1: But wouldn't you argue that the Wilani Plantation, which has been on the books for 20 years, the plan, that is an area that, again, given, you know, obviously you can still manage the zoning and some of the requirements and stuff, is an area for us to grow?
2: Yeah. I don't have no problem with Wilani as a development. I think it's going to be a great development. I love to see our community grow. When you look at Canopy, I was in Canopy the other day just visiting family friends, and it's just filled with families and kids. I mean, it's great for our community. For first-time home buyers, you want to live in a community with young children, and it's great. For me, when it comes to Wilani specifically, I just don't like the process, how it got there. Now, you know, it's done, and I think the development will be great. I think part of the issue, what we're seeing, why we're seeing so much pushback on some of the development, is really the process of how it's done.
1: Well, yeah, it's election season, too, because you can always make, you know, you can make that a campaign issue. But, all right, Airport Gateway, it seems like we've been talking about gateways for 10, 15 years, you know. And so go ahead and you've raised some questions about the Airport Gateway a couple of years ago. Costs have gone up on all these big infrastructure projects. What's your view on the Airport Gateway?
2: Steve, listen, I think the Airport Gateway is a boondoggle, just to be straightforward.
1: Boondoggle,
2: all right? It is. I mean, the original...
1: Which one? There's two of them, right?
2: Well, the original Airport Gateway was Spring Hill Road.
1: And isn't that still going to be built?
2: It's still part of it, right? But then, you know, in 2018, 2020, they changed the project to go up, you know, to make a new road. And, you know, the original budget was like $50-something million. Now it's up to $150 million.
1: Right.
2: They keep spending money. They spent over $5 million. The project hasn't gone anywhere. And they didn't even secure the land on the road. So they wasted all this taxpayer dollars. And then they tried to be cute. Staff tried to be cute and then defund Tharp Street, which is a project in my district where, you know, a lot of working class families travel on every day. It's where all our blue collar companies are, West Tharp Street. It's families and kids. There's no sidewalks. And so what staff tried to do, I think, was just a wrong. It was a slap in the face to us elected officials. And so I emailed the state of Florida and asked them, because Blueprint staff was saying that there was all this component to the state buy-in on Airport Gateway, and that they were going to give us the land, and that they were going to do all this partnership. And so I just emailed the state. And I said, hey, is this true? And the state responded and said, nope, this is not true. No funding in the five-year work program. And hey, we're not going to approve that easement agreement. Essentially, the project's dead. So if you think what staff did and how they wasted 6 years, they wasted millions of taxpayer dollars, all they had to do was stick with the original Airport Gateway plan, which was Spring Hill Road, which is what taxpayers voted on when they voted on the referendum.
1: So the second part of the Airport Gateway was a major amendment, which the electeds had to vote on. So you're saying that the Spring Hill was the one that
2: they did,
1: voted.
2: but staff misled the elected officials.
1: Well, okay,
2: that's the problem.
1: Yeah, so talk about the Spring Hill part. So the Spring Hill would still stay in play. When you say the Airport Gateway is dead, you're talking about
2: segment C and the new version. The original.
1: You support the original version?
2: Yes, I think it's great. I think it's needed. Fix from stadium. If you're looking at the stadium on Lake Bradford Road, all the way down to Spring Hill, the intersection of Spring Hill and Capitol Circle, that is the original Airport Gateway.
1: Right.
2: And that project needs the investment. Like Spring Hill Road, it needs to go four lanes. It needs the investment. It needs to look better from aesthetically. I mean, it needs the money. And that was the original plan. That's what voters voted.

0: additional stuff that should have been. There should be sidewalks on Tharp Street. I mean, everybody acknowledges that.
1: Listen, like, we have to, not only do we have to improve our infrastructure and as we grow, but our current existing infrastructure needs improvement. I mean, listen, I drive on High Road every day. The road, like, mm-hmm. is a terrible road. There's, like, the sidewalks are, like, 2 feet long. I mean, like, when you look at parts of our community that need the investment, that's why people are frustrated, is because, you know, we have Blueprint, which is a $1.2 billion agency over 20 years, and building new pretty roads is awesome, but we should also be fixing the roads and making nice sidewalks and create better lighting so our community looks good and is safe.
0: No, I think that is, and that was the whole point of Blueprint originally, and I think there can be a case made that some of the just normal stuff that you're supposed to take care of, you know, is sort of falling behind. And so, all right, anything else you want to talk about here? We got a couple minutes.
1: Steve, listen, we have some ballot initiatives coming up.
0: Some what issues?
1: Some ballot initiatives.
0: Oh, ballot, that's right. The charter amendments. Let's go to those real quick.
1: Yeah, we have, you know, Leon County has two very important charter amendments. The first one is for Leon County ordinances to prevail over city municipal ordinances. Listen, Steve, this is important.
0: Big brother, little brother.
1: Yeah, this is important. The county is a subsidy of the state, all right? A city and a municipality is basically a corporation with elected officials. And what's happened now, the city of Tallahassee's continued to grow and grow and grow. Look at city limits the last 50 years.
0: Yeah, they've annexed in
1: more and more.
0: Northeast.
1: Every time they annex more property, the county, we lose our jurisdiction.
0: Right.
1: And so
0: why do you guys let that happen?
1: If the state statute says we have, if it's a voluntary annexation, it's right. contiguous, we have to approve it.
0: Right.
1: So basically, the way the charter in Leon County is currently stated, it says that within city limits, the county, the city's ordinances will prevail over the county. So we're looking to change that. I think it gives a level of safety. If 20 years from now, if I'm gone, you know, city commission's gone. But listen, you look at the favorability of the city. You know, I've seen a poll where the favorability of the city is like negative 17, right? Because people don't like the way the city is governing. And so I think this really gives the county, Leon County leads the way because it's true, right? So I think it gives a level of safety for our neighbors that if something goes crazy at City Hall, the county commission can step in and push policy that works for everybody.
0: All right, real quick, let's run through some of these others. Okay, so you got
1: consolidation.
0: Consolidation. Where are you on that one?
1: I'm going to vote for consolidation, right? The way it's written, it's different than it has been in the past. It's consolidate the city and the county with Leon County government structure and leadership. Very big difference.
0: All right, how about these two, human dignity into the charter and also the historic? Well, let's do human dignity. It's more of just of a mission statement.
1: A mission statement's fine. I mean, we do that anyways. To me, that's a nothing burger. You know, I'll probably vote for that.
0: All right, and historical harms?
1: Historical harms, I'm probably going to be a no vote on that, and I voted no when it came to putting it on the ballot.
0: Okay.
1: Just because I think it creates, you know, division, and I think Leon County, we do such a great job of investing in areas that are already, we have proof we're historically harmed. And so I think we already, there's no need to make that a charter amendment because we're doing that policy anyway.
0: All right, and then was there a street naming?
1: Yeah, street naming has got to change. I mean, the city of Tallahassee will name a street. I mean, they're just naming streets. I mean, I don't even know streets in my own neighborhood anymore because they keep changing the names. I don't know how our first responders know how to go to public safety because they keep changing the names of streets.
0: All right, so I think I see a Talis Report story coming. Christian Caban status on the Leon County Charter Amendments.
1: Let's do it. Let's get another interview. I'll tell you about all of them.
0: All right. Thanks for your time. Thanks for coming in. It's Leon County Chairman Christian Caban. We'll be back right after this break.
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1: All right, welcome back to the Steve Stewart Show. We appreciate Leon County Commissioner and Chairman Christian Caban coming into the studio. With the shots he took at the city, I will have to get someone in the city from here. Maybe Mayor John Daly can do his do an interview for us. We'll look into that. In the meantime, a lot of good information there, and we'll go back and try to get a couple of at least one or two stories out of that in terms of some of the positions. The airport gateway has been a controversial project over the last 4 or 5 years, and so it's really not, I guess, again, it's about which gateway you want. And so, obviously, there's cost involved here. But I thought one of the more interesting topics there was Chairman Caban's positions on these charter amendments. So, anyway, before we get out of here, I want to touch on some of the local news. We talked about Jane Fonda Climate Pack endorsing Matlow. We've got a story up on Talis Reports right now. To Commissioner Matlow's credit, he is not running away from this progressive label. As we've talked about, I think I've talked about it on this show, is that, you know, 10 years ago, Andrew Gillum, who was developing his progressive resume on the national circuit while he sort of served as a city commissioner and mayor, tried to separate the two and didn't really talk about it a lot while he was a city commissioner here. And it's because I think Tallahassee was a little bit behind on the progressive movements, the progressive movement when you relate it to some of these other bigger cities. That's clearly not the case. Commissioner Matlow is embracing his affiliations with the mayor of New York City, with Angie Nixon, a member of the Democratic Socialists of America, and with people like Jane Fonda and the left-wing environmental groups out in California. But I think one of the important things here, if you look at this story, I wouldn't say important, significant, is this Jane Fonda Climate Pack is connected to the other California money, other green groups that are supporting Commissioner Matlow. And don't, you know, no mistake about this, is this is about our electric utility. They want to win. And if they can get control of the city commission, which, I think is only possible because we don't do districts and you're going to have the same election. And you could elect progressives, although it's not going to be a reflection of all parts of the city. So, and again, would be a good reason why you'd want to support consolidation. But if you look at this story, you will you can see this connection between Lead Locally, which previously endorsed the progressive slate, with the caption that they're looking to rapidly move towards renewable energy, here in the city of Tallahassee. And these progressives have refused to address that. I put on Facebook, I said, look, I need some help here. Give me an example of an electric utility in Southeast United States that has aggressively pursued renewable energy and did not raise electric rates. To date, have none. And I think, again, you know, this is one of the one of the biggest frauds that we've got. Does this mean we should not be trying to give renewable energy a seat at the table? No, obviously. But when you start talking about, and this Commissioner Matlow's quote, again, he will not respond to, you know, we're going to move towards, you know, 100% renewable energy by 2050, and we're going to lower electric rates. That is just a statement that goes unchallenged by everybody except for me. Because it's a statement that needs to explain how this happens. Because there's not examples of it happening. And so, anyway, you've got the Jane Fonda endorsement. You've got Bernie Sanders coming in on Sunday at the Moon to endorse, to campaign for Angie Nixon. I assume that Commissioner Matlow will be there. And so, you know, again, they're embracing this. The other side, the moderate side of this election cycle, which is not for city commission, the other three candidates, which are not as tightly aligned as the progressive slate of PJ Perez, Dot Emmon Johnson, and Jeremy Matlow, they're not as aggressive. I think they're on their heels a little bit trying to figure out exactly this new reality where you got Democrats running against Democrats and you got one side attacking. They don't know how to respond. I think Loran Osley's campaign narrative is becoming a little bit more valuable than I thought it was 6 weeks ago. This issue of civility may start to sell given the political tactics that the progressives have taken. In each of these races now, you know, Talitha Edwards, there was the fake Facebook controversy, which basically hit Commissioner Matlow also because it was his campaign manager that he had to fire, then he rehired. You had just recently a political consultant with Commissioner Matlow, Stanley Sims, attack Lorraine Osley on Facebook for her family history and her health, which had to be taken down. That's the second political attack that had to be either apologized for or removed. Matlow has not commented on that. And then you got this third, this radio ad in the Diane Williams-Cox race, which is really going at splitting the African-American vote and trying to take shots at the older generation of African-Americans who have really built up quite an influence here in the city and in Leon County. That had to take that ad down. And so now you still go back and you see that the Lorraine Osley's running ads about civility. Maybe that is the most important issue that this community faces. Now, as I said, that is the candidates that are running against this progressive slate are not as interconnected. You got Tom Dershowitz running against PJ Perez and then obviously Diane Williams-Cox. But they're running their own campaigns. The progressives are together even when they, there's a picture posted in the Tallahassee Democrat at a law office with Jeremy Matlow, Stanley Sims, Lee Johnson, Dot M. and Johnson. This is the move to take over the city commission, and they're getting help from these extreme environmental PACs. So, they would say their response would be that the other candidates are getting help from developer PACs. We're going to be posting a story that development is not an issue in Leon County. It's just we lag in building houses. So, anyway, good show. Go back and listen to it if you missed parts of it. We'll be back on Tuesday.
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6: Jacksonville Jaguars football game ready for their London game against the Texans on Sunday. 9 players listed on the injury report. On the report for the first time, rookie Nate Bercher with a back issue and also Emmanuel Pregnon with a toe issue. Both players were limited. Jerrion Jones with the elbow also limited. Monteric Brown with a hamstring did not practice. Ross Matisic with a shoulder, he did not practice either. Again, the Jaguars play the Texans at Wembley Stadium on Sunday. Tampa Bay Buccaneers quarterback Baker Mayfield, he is starting to do some football activities. Should be still a little while until he's able to return. Buccaneers play Pittsburgh on Sunday. Dolphins have the weekend off. They next play on the 25th against the Jets. I'm Matt Pauly, Real Talk 93.3.
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I'm Jeff, that's Tom. You're here, and we appreciate you. 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Thanks for doing that. 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

0: you bring in the Jeff Cameron Show to your life, we are thankful. Get to my wagers in a moment. But another day closer to what feels like an inevitability. But, it occurred to me on the drive over, Tom, that's not necessarily so. I know you would be quick to say, that's right, Jeff, we don't know for certain that a loss on Saturday solves one of the many problems that we have. We don't know that. I'm like, all right, well, that's fair enough. I do have to allow for that consideration.
1: I believe the term from Kenny Powers, slightly hesitant. That's where I am. I think, but let's see it. Let's see that release. Let's see announcement from at Florida State on social media, and they put a PDF out there. That's what I'm looking for.
0: I'm going to guess that if you do, it'll be, to me, I would guess that is going to be a Sunday morning type thing. Yeah, I don't know that you would do it that night. Necessarily. A lot of people don't know if they're going to do it at all. Certainly hope they do. Ready to move on. Unshackle.
1: It's been awfully quiet, and I know for obvious reasons you want to keep it that way, but I'll be interested. Two things. Number one, does somebody leak it? And does it go down like Florida State is expected to in the morning, let go of Mike Norvell? Is that the way this happens? Or is it just a release from the university out of the blue, and that's how this happens, or something in between? The other thing you got to consider is it's a night game. Thankfully, it's not, in a different part of the country. It's in the same state, an hour flight away. But if there are delays, weather delays during the game, or whatever, getting home starts that process of getting ducks in a row. If they get home super late, because let's say that there is a weather delay down in Miami Gardens, does that mean that it pushes back into the afternoon? All of these little things are swimming in my head, but we'll see. It'll all come one way or the other.
0: Well, part of the reason that that's all swimming in your head is that affects the entirety of a Sunday in which we're going to be watching some NFL football and or working.
1: I've already conceded the NFL window this week. I'll catch the scores. If I catch a quarter of football, I'll be happy, but I think we could be very busy on Sunday. We'll see.
0: Well, it'd be for the right reasons. And it would be...
1: We won't be busy if they keep him. Or if they win. It'll be a quiet Sunday if they win.
0: I think you can still fire him if you win.
1: You could.
0: I mean, I would, certainly. I think it's the perfect time to fire him no matter what happens. If you win by 21, lose by 50, lose by 2, win by 3. It doesn't matter. Like today, the Sunday is the perfect time to fire him. It's the perfect spot in the schedule. You have the bye week. You've got time to kind of move on from there. I don't know why you wouldn't.
1: Maybe I should text Chair Collins and say, hey, please don't reply to this text if it's possible that we win and we move on from Mike. And then see what happens.
0: No, I mean, it's happened before. Coaches have lost their jobs after wins. I mean, we've seen enough. I think the Louisville game was probably the final nail in the coffin, right? You would think. I mean, that was humiliating.
1: This must be a very large coffin that requires a lot of nails.
0: Well, again, I'm saying post the decision, the absurdity of bringing him back to begin with, you kind of knew that I guess we would be dealing with this for at least a few games, but now you have the perfect runway. You have the perfect runway, so we shall see. I know this shouldn't be the lead, and I'm not going to make it the lead, but how many of you watched a little bit of that basketball exhibition last night? Which I think at the very least got you excited about baby Shaq Marcus Ponder and what his potential could very well be. Woo! You're going to have to fire up. That's a big man. You're going to have to fire up the soundbite of all soundbites, buddy.
1: I might have to add an element to that, like a thunderclap or something.
0: Because between he and Cam Taylor, got a reason to be like, woo-hoo-hoo-hoo.
1: Yeah, I would hope the basketball program has saved a lot of seats for NBA scouts this year. Because
0: they got some dudes now.
1: Yeah, there's reason to come check out our games, not for the opponent that rolls into town, but just in general to watch these guys. Even if they're not ready straight away, those are careers you want to watch, specifically with Ponder is who I'm thinking of.
0: Well, I'll put it this way. You're not going to get embarrassed on the glass the way you got embarrassed on the glass last year. That ain't going to happen, Tom. I can tell you that I may not know exactly how this season's going to play out and what that W's and L's looks like, but we were steady getting abused on the boards last year, and you knew it was going to be a long year with a lot to overcome because of that. I went down to Gainesville for that game against Florida, in which we narrowly lost and hung in there to the very end. And the only real reason that Florida won that game was how many opportunities and second chance and the rebounding edge that they had. It was something. I mean, we fought our ass off in that game, but I knew that it was going to be a problem as the year went on. I don't think we're going to have that problem this year. We've got some dudes now.
1: Probably not. Last year we were in this game and it was on YouTube and we're playing Alabama and we think, wow, we're going to be an offensive juggernaut. It did not turn out that way.
0: Track meet, yeah.
1: I would rather it look like this, though, which is a little bit more physical. Get to the line a bunch. Get to the line. Fight on the glass. And we went to the line a ton, and we hit a bunch of free throws. Like, to me, I feel like you could take a little bit more away from that than if you shot, like, 48% from three because nobody's closing out. Like, what do you learn? This is a little bit different, and it looks like they're trying to build this up differently than last year's team, even though tempo is a part of the equation, a big one. That's how they started. It looks like there's a little bit more of a complete philosophy, and maybe that's the lessons of last year being applied to this team.
0: We overall shot poorly and won the game.
1: Right.
0: That's a really good sign. And also, it's always a fun thing to watch a guy dunk on a 7-footer. And Cam is going to dunk on some people this year. If you guys have not seen the highlight of said posterization, you need to go find it because it's something to watch on a loop. It's fantastic. And Luke saying at one point that he thinks Cam Taylor has the chance to leave here as considered one of the most, if not the most athletic player to ever play basketball at FSU. That's explosiveness. You can see it.
1: Yeah, that really is saying something here. Even though we haven't had decades and decades of dudes, we've got dudes now.
0: Yeah, we do. Let's get to the Redemption Thursday wagers out the gates here. I started small here. I'm going to add to it as the show goes on with some of my NFL stuff. I was still kind of putting together what I wanted to do here, but I've got them. And now they're on your screen. West Virginia Cincy under 63.5. Georgia State versus James Madison over 57.5. Oh, he put the siren even though there's no McConaughey on there.
2: Bend over.
0: He knows. Maryland minus 3.5 against Rutgers. Alabama, Tennessee under 51.5. I have reasons for that. I can discuss later. Ole Miss minus 5.5. Mizzou spot game. FSU Miami over 56.5. And finally, Oklahoma State plus 4.5. Love their quarterback. Must makers fun. Versus Houston. So that's just a sprinkling some pizza money to start the show here. Sprinkling a little pizza. See what we get. Not a huge card. No, listen, Justin, it's not that. It's just a more engaging and fun thing to talk about. I mean, I began the great lament of a rivalry stolen, and that was on Monday. And none of that's changed as the week has gone on. Really, our attention is hyper-focused on the stuff off the field. I resent it. But it's a process. A very arduous, lengthy process. But
1: this is the mother of all traffic.
0: Yeah, I referred to it, and I didn't mean it disrespectfully, as the Bataan Death March at some point. It was like, are we ever going to get there?
1: If you're just looking for a lighter visual than the Bataan Death March, yeah. Mentally, you could say, what if McDonough and Ocala were neighboring towns?
0: Oh, well, no.
1: That's where we are.
0: Brutal.
1: We're somewhere between McDonough and Ocala.
0: You know what I did last time that I went through McDonough? Did I tell you what I did?
1: You went around it?
0: No. I attacked it. I went all in the middle of the thickness of McDonough.
1: Oh,
0: I
1: was in this, you hopped off the interstate.
0: Yeah. I said, oh, come on, McDonough. Give me all you got. I want to see every crevice.
1: You're Pacino in Heat.
0: Yeah.
3: Give me everything you got.
0: I did it.
3: Give me everything you got.
0: I went all through McDonough. I'm like, if I've got to be stuck in McDonough, I'm not going to do it from the highway. Let me see you, McDonough. Bring out your best. Let me see what you got. So I did the ways all through McDonough, because I like to be moving. I'm a shark. I can't be sitting still. We're going to die. I cannot just sit there. So we did the, and I saw every bit of McDonough. Nice little suburb there, McDonough. Oh, look at that. It's a Walgreens. All right, here we go. There you go. Strip mall. Good. Let's go. Oh, that looks good. All right. Then we go. Oh, there's a movie theater. And then we're going to come back. Oh, back on the highway. Here we go. Yeah. Got to keep it moving.
1: I've seen every auto parts store in McDonough, Georgia, because that is where 10 years ago, before the Ole Miss game, my car broke down, leaving the airport, coming from Atlanta down to Tallahassee that Monday morning.
0: Mm.
1: And it was Labor Day Monday, and all of those auto parts stores were closed. And thankfully, I found, I'll give some love here, the Nissan dealership in McDonough, Georgia. The guy, the service manager's name was Brian. He got me in a rental car. And he said, now, you're supposed to only go within the border of Georgia here. I see your driver's license. Do with that what you will. And then he gave me the keys, and he nodded. He goes, get out of here. And I said, thank you, man. You are.
0: No, you've never forgotten this guy.
1: Brian Griggs. Brian Griggs is
0: his
1: name.
0: Have you called him and told him thank you again?
1: No, I sent, I had to drive back up there with the car, and then I sent a thank you note. Like, I
0: did
1: the right thing.
0: You did the right thing.
1: And so I mentioned his name anytime, though. Like, if whatever reason you got car trouble in McDonough, you go to that Nissan.
0: You go see your boy.
1: My boy, Brian Griggs.
0: He's
1: that guy is awesome. He's the best.
0: He made the impression on T-Liz.
1: And I made it there for the pregame show back home with about 90 minutes to spare, thanks to that dude.
0: Rays Guardians underway. They're in the first inning. Nothing. Two outs in the top of the first. That game moved to an earlier start time due to weather. Getting out in front of it. Weird that we're on in the middle of the afternoon of an ALCS game, and that game's being played, but it is. So here and there, update you if you're at work. It's nothing early there. Of course, tonight, the chance that the Brewers could call it a day. Tell the Dodgers, the evil-ass Dodgers, to take it on down the road. Wouldn't that be something? I hope so. Speaking of which, not evil, but just fun to add to the ledger of sports. We know it is Thursday. Seattle at Denver. I wish they did not waste great matchups for Thursday. Like, I don't normally, I would grab Tennessee, Indianapolis, and that's actually a game this weekend. Throw that on a Thursday.
1: An AFC South battle Thursday night prime.
0: Seriously, pick that kind of a game. Or give me New Orleans and the Giants. You know, give me something like that where you're like, if I miss some of it, it's no big deal. It's New Orleans and the Giants, whatever.
1: Look at us awkwardly dance on stage to music as we put the logos up on the screen for Thursday Prime.
0: You know, I swear, I know a guy, Florida State graduate, who makes professionally. He's a director. He makes commercials. He lives in New York City. And, you know, these car commercials you see out in the desert and cars hauling ass over dunes.
1: Oh, yeah,
0: and so like,
1: yeah.
0: He does these commercials, right? And he's always having to scout sites and come up with ideas. And he's lived an interesting life, and he's met all kinds of people and just a great guy. He's maybe listening to the show now. But he'll talk about, like, the genesis of these ideas. Well, he's good at his job. But I'm telling you, these promos for these pregame shows for the NFL are made by the dumbest asses to ever walk the planet. Who thinks that's a good idea? Yeah. This fake party of old people singing, "We're Gonna Let Them Know?"
1: Yeah.
0: Over and over and over again. That's the stupid ass. Song sucks too. Everything about it is awful.
1: And it's like, hey, tap her on the shoulder and point and smile.
0: Yeah, smile. And then they both laugh like it's ridiculous. And then they have them on the stage. What do you do? Come on.
1: It entertains me to watch those particular things on mute and just see these people go.
0: It's odd. Wow. Oh, it's really odd for Al Michaels, because you watch him and he's like smiling and pointing and be like, I wouldn't be doing that.
1: No.
0: I would be asleep somewhere, backseat of the bus or whatever he would be. He would not be out there. And if he was, he'd be miserable. There would not be nary a smile, I can tell you that.
1: I would ask Kaylee Hartung if she would have this dance. That would be my one.
0: Got a little thing for her, do you?
1: Oh, come on now.
0: Yeah. I'm just saying.
1: Absolutely.
0: Everybody's got their thing. I just know, that was yours.
1: Well, she ended up doing national correspondence work, real news stuff. I mean, so this is a real reporter who also is just stunning. Absolutely stunning.
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7: Rolling on, Big River, as we contemplate the game and contemplate a lot more than the results of a game, a lot more than a singular coach search. I can't help myself to go down the rabbit hole. Like, this is a nightly thing. I sit there on my laptop and I'm watching whatever I'm watching, baseball, the NFL, college football, whatever it might be. And then, you know, it's like you just tear away at the piece of thread and you can send 17 articles and then that leads you down another path of, oh, okay, well then maybe this will happen and that'll happen. Oh, I'm hearing that this board member is pissed off and this board, and yeah, it's just, it's good. You want this. You want a lot of the stuff that is happening behind the scenes to be happening, at least in terms of people starting to wake the F up.
8: So this morning, because I've got something coming, I'm going to do more of a video thing this week on the Miami Breakdown. I mean, you know, it's a tough week for doing X's and O's features.
7: Mm-hmm.
8: But I got my hands on some 22, buddy, from the Clemson game, Miami's offense against Clemson.
7: How?
8: Channels. And I found a way, and it's interesting stuff, but this is the humanity of where we are. Just as somebody who works in this field, but then as a fan and an alum, I'm watching this play for play, tight mm-hmm. copy and then wide copy, every play. Mm-hmm. And I'm thinking, boy, this feels like a waste of time. Not because of necessarily the matchup, because I think there's actually a pathway for if Florida State cared to be in the game to at least compete for a little while. But because of what potentially could be coming Sunday, it's like, should I maybe be preparing instead for things on Sunday than looking at this 2nd and 7 call where Mensah holds the ball too long and has to air it out and throw it away when he probably should have just let go of the ball and think about, well, maybe Florida State can extract something from this weakness, or that Miami's right tackle looks like a total liability in pass protection. But I did, and it's a fascinating story. The game against Clemson was a hell of a lot closer. It was competed for very closely when Clemson's defense was on the field, more than I thought, because that game was going on when we were doing the postgame show. And so every time I look up, Miami in the second half finally tacks on another touchdown. Clemson, for as bad as they are, played them kind of tough in their own building.
7: The thing about Miami is that, and if you do try to dive into those numbers, you realize that Florida State is not going to be able to run the ball on Miami. And so you just look at personnel and you look at what they're good against. Now, the schedule has been the schedule, but we know they're good year over year based on what they have from a talent standpoint, how they've recruited, and the way they coach it up. I think they are susceptible to the pass. I think Wake proved that as well. But Wake's quarterback is better than our quarterback. Wake's best receiver has been more productive than our best receiver, especially this year. And Wake has a cogent, coherent viewpoint. I mean, they do things that adhere to what they have. We are a scattershot offense. A lot of it is predicated on something that you can't replicate week to week, if that makes sense, because your quarterback doesn't process and get the ball out on time. And so it's very, very difficult to project ways in which you can attack weakness, especially if you're going to assume, and I think rightfully so, that you're going to be one-dimensional from Jump Street. It changes what, you know, what Miami does in all of the third and obvious situations. So you're dead in the water when that happens. It is a really difficult and frustrating thing, but that's why it makes it very, makes it damn near impossible to break down an X's and O's aspect of this game, because I just don't think you're equipped to take advantage of the things you see on film,
8: yeah,
7: or to project from our vantage point anything that Mike might want to do offensively.
8: You're allowed to get better as the season goes along, and I'm speaking about Miami here, just watching them. Watching them closely, I thought more about it. I couldn't help. My brain was thinking, man, they're going to have a real problem if they make the playoff going on any kind of run this year. They can't consistently pick up yards on the ground when they need to get yards on the ground. Mm-hmm. They're scheming. It looks like our offense in this sense, there's a lot of gap, a lot of old school Norvell stuff, a lot of Rhett Lashley stuff. With window dressing and motion and pulling guards, they ran counter or counteraction with every permutation you could think of. Tackle center, guard tackle, guard tight end, a guard to tackle. I mean, like, all over the place. Tons of movement from their offensive line because they know straight ahead they can't win, and they've got a pass protection problem at right tackle. And what's also interesting to me is with all of those weapons that they have, they often find themselves having to have Tony go make a play and Mensa go make a play. Now, you have those dudes, but you would think with the weapons that they have, it shouldn't look this difficult. I found that fascinating from the Clemson game. But that's where you get really frustrated because you think, oh, you could make it a little difficult on them, and then you remind yourself who we have been. And
7: yeah,
8: those things that are contested are probably going to be open by 4 or 5 yards at minimum, and they're off to the races.
7: Contested by 4 or 5 yards, you know that you can't win at the point of attack. You know, your load-bearing players are the ones that are going to get taken away by Miami because they're not poorly coached. They'll be ready for the few weapons Florida State does have. Conversely, on the other side of the ball, what are you going to stop Mark Fletcher from running the ball? You couldn't stop Louisville from running the ball. You ain't going to stop him from running the ball. You're not going to line up and be stout there. And if you try to take it away, as they did a year ago, they're going to throw it over your head, which is what they did when we did that. So there's not a lot to look at. And by the way, that's where recruiting really matters. You know, this, you get back
8: exactly
7: to it. This is why you go out and you recruit Malachi Toney. This is why you go out and you get difference makers, that if things are stagnant in certain arenas, then you're able to pivot to playmakers.
8: And that's what they do. They are players, not plays,
7: yeah,
8: when it comes down to it. So before they score their backbreaking touchdown against Clemson, they come up short on a 4th-and-1 or 4th-and-2. And the play they design on the 4th-and-1 or the 4th-and-2, it's a possession receiver's play for Malachi Toney. It's kind of like when we used to get mad at Mike early in his career for throwing him to Pittman in a fade situation.
7: Yeah, you're like,
8: hey,
7: you
8: man,
7: doing?
8: That's
7: yeah,
8: not what
7: yeah,
8: he's there for. And I watched it, I go, really? That's the best you can dial up? But then the next series, when they finally score, there's a 3rd down and a 4th down they got to have. And Mensa has 2 guys bearing down on him, about to hit him in the mouth. And he throws a ball over the middle of the field, perfectly placed, and Toney is open by just a step and a half.
7: And you're like, well,
8: and
7: there it is.
8: It's the great eraser. Like, I'm watching that game going, I'm not so sure how great Shannon Dawson is, but I do know that those dudes are really good when they have to be really good.
7: Yeah, and you know that on the other side, like, we're not going to block Lightfoot. You know, you're gonna watch him just off the edge. Like,
8: that side is a, yeah, that one. When, yes,
7: that's
8: when our
7: problem.
8: Offense is on the field.
7: Yeah.
8: Yeah.
7: Well,
8: yeah,
7: they will be.
8: Yeah.
7: you got to account for that when you're predicting scores as well. So that's, again, I look forward to the time. It will happen. It doesn't ever feel like it. I'm reminded in times like these, and I think it's important to bring it up, and it's always funny. It's like, hey, look, I get it. You know, for the last, prior to last year, last couple of years, Miami went through a 20-year stretch of complete irrelevance. Didn't matter. They were a running punchline. They were a joke. They went through coach after coach. Didn't take football seriously. Got lapped. Got left behind. Wrong end of a bunch of ass kickings on the regular. Program didn't matter. Didn't matter. They were a program that was of yesteryear, which is sadly what's happened to Florida State now. And I remember as we went through that stretch and as they went through two decades of irrelevance, making fun of that as one would as a rival. As a Florida State fan, we all took our time to make sure we pointed out to Miami how useless in the big scheme of things the modern version of their program really was. It was. We also might have made the assumption they'd never be back. I heard a number of Florida State fans say, well, they'll never be back. Like, eh, wouldn't go there because I believe, and this is true of us, by the way, that every program that has any real cachet in the history of college football always has a chance to come back. That brand recognition that so many of the programs that we look at as blue bloods or as having significant stature in the sport always have a chance of coming back as opposed to programs that never were. So I figured there would be a time, once again, eventually, we didn't know what the machinations would look like, that at some point Miami would be back. They'd hit on the right combination, whatever. We didn't know that what was going to happen to college football was going to change who could be competitive, who wouldn't be competitive. And that I'm talking about newcomers like Texas Tech. Like, we would not, there weren't a bunch of people sitting around going, you know, Texas Tech, they're on the cusp of something great, I'll tell you that. No, we didn't know that. But I figured there would be something that would happen in the grand scheme of things over time that would allow Miami to get back. Just as I know, Florida State will be back. But when you're going through it, when you're in the midst of the downtimes, really we should ask Miami fans about this. 20 years is a lot longer than the 8 we've been irrelevant. And I would say that in those moments, what did you hold on to? What was it that you clasped towards? What was it that you believed would happen? How was it that you handled it? Because the truth is,
8: well, it wasn't by going to games.
7: Well, that's for sure. It was definitely not by going to games. But like, for, I'm reminded of this of sort of a thought process in golf that I bring up all the time. When you're playing well, you don't remember how it was you ever played bad. You just don't understand why you were so bad at any point when you're playing really good golf. And when you're playing really bad golf, and for whatever reason, you cannot center it, everything is off the toe, or you're pulling everything dead left, and you have tried everything possible. You can't remember how it was you played well. It just feels like you're going to be trapped forever. And of course, that's not true. In this era, thankfully, unlike the 20 years Miami was lost in the wilderness, in this era, you can be good again like that. You can be good again very, very quickly. You can matter at the very least 1 year after not mattering at all. Oklahoma State, it's a mild upset, but if they win this weekend, it'll be 5-1. They already have a road win against Oregon. If they think about what they
8: home
7: were.
8: Win, yes.
7: Was it home win? Mm-hmm. Yes, sorry. So think about what they've done already. And they were 1-11 a year ago. You can look around at these situations where, yeah, it takes a few things to work out in your favor. You got to get a coach who's going to bring in a lot of players, and there's continuity and things like that that happen. But it does happen. Happens frequently. So the despair we feel heading into a rivalry game, there's no denying that. It's frustrating. It sucks. I hate foregone conclusions against rivals. Not ideal. But I also know that's not going to be a thing that we're sitting back and looking at in perpetuity. And it will make us appreciate, when we get on the other side of this, when this game sizes up a year from now, 2 years from now, 3 years from now, whatever it is, and we have to talk about nothing but the X's and O's. It'll be a good day. It will not be lost on me on that day. It won't be something that I take lightly or endeavor passively.
8: I'd love to salivate at the idea of having a future first round edge rusher. Been a minute. You know, when we had Jared Verse, you felt empowered and emboldened.
7: Yes.
8: You know, as you were on a Thursday of a game week, to think about how they would match up against this particular right tackle this weekend. I'd be like, all right, well, how are you going to address that one? You're going to leave Lofton in the block and help Chip? What you going to do there, folks? And it was that way just a few years ago now with that front that we had. That was consistent.
7: Yeah.
8: You know, the 23 team was not consistent after a lot of the dudes got hurt offensively. Trey Benson would have a week, then Keon Coleman would have a week, and then somebody else would have a week. But that defensive front, Fisk and Verse and Peyton, somebody's going to have a big day. One of these dudes is going to go crazy. And we just, right now, you look at it and say, I hope Croma can.
7: Yeah, right. You don't have a lot of.
8: And what else? I hope Ashton can run for 90-plus yards. I mean, like, yeah. I hope Panikowski hits all four of his attempts. Like, where are we here?
7: Well, we get back to the recruiting discussion. Again, I think that what gets lost in the frustration regarding the scheme and the inconsistencies week to week at various segment groups is the fact that they're just not all that talented. And the head coach has failed himself on a lot of levels. Chief amongst those has been his inability to recruit successfully, to go to war in recruiting, to do everything possible in recruiting. And people always pivot when you bring that up and say, well, the money. No, man, he's failing at just the rev share number. We don't have nearly the requisite talent that number would provide you. You don't do anything well when it comes to evaluation and recruitment. Now, I'm not just talking about the high school ranks. I'm talking about even within the portal these days, whatever magic wand he had from a few years back before it was littered with everybody going into the portal.
8: No competition.
7: Right. That's all gone because now it feels like 75 to 85% of the players you do bring in, even at a competitive number, are not guys that are game changers in any way, shape, or form, or are very limited. What we've found now is the way the portal has changed, there are exceptions, of course, is that you basically have to find guys that are, yes, additions to your roster that fill a hole, but they're not guys you're going to be wholly dependent on to change who you are. They're guys that are, they're additions that add depth, quality depth, so your rotation doesn't suffer greatly when you go from one to two. There may be a guy that fills a hole where you had an injury late in camp, you know, late in the year, the previous season, so you now know, I got to go get me a new running back because this kid's coming off a knee. I'm not going to find Barry Sanders in the portal, but I'm going to find a guy that is at least dependable and a, if we were doing, you know, wins above replacement, he's an even player. You know,
8: the kid we got from Oklahoma, Sawchuk, would be type of player.
7: That kind of a player, right. That's who you're finding in the portal. There are a few exceptions. Yes, if you've got Texas money and you get Cam Coleman. There are exceptions. Very rare, though. For the most part, you've got to find guys that are just not substandard, but people who add depth. Maybe they fill a small hole. They fill a hole in your roster. Mike failed there, too. The players he brings in are not upgrades. You look all over this roster, look at a lot of the players, and I'm not going to do it by calling out the kids' names, but we see it every week. There are a lot of kids that are playing that are here that are transfer portal kids that are just not good football players. And then you're reminded, well, that's why they were available. That's why they were easily picked off the litter there.
8: Well, and the spaghetti bowl of suck when you're trying to get one noodle out of there also, it's you're not great at coaching them up either. So, if it was a different in the defensive coordinator, defensive back coaches' rooms, maybe you get more out of some of those transfers that came in. It's just there's a whole lot of bad from all sides.
7: Well, that's what adds up to a coach needing to be fired, right? Typically, it's pretty damn brutal. Pretty damn brutal. Everyone is invited to the Hard Rock Bet Party this fall. It doesn't matter who you are. Your name is on the list. New customers can sign up today and bet $5 to get up to $500 in no sweat bets. That's right, up to $500 in no sweat bets to give you a stress-free way to kick off.

0: Florida State confirmed Keenan is no longer with the team, saying he was removed for conduct detrimental to the program. He was taken off the roster Monday, the same day he turned himself in. The details surrounding the arrest were initially unclear, but Florida Highway Patrol records describe a pursuit involving a vehicle traveling at high speeds. Investigators also allege a woman inside the vehicle was prevented from getting out. Keenan had enrolled at FSU in January and appeared in one play this season. The charges remain allegations, and the case is ongoing. This is Rachel Linnea with Real Talk 93.3 Local News Update, brought to you by Macklemore Systems. 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
1: Here's your Tallahassee weather report.
2: We are in the mid to low 80s this midday and will climb into the upper 80s by the late afternoon. Skies will remain sunny for the most part. However, with extra moisture from the Atlantic and high pressure moving far away, we can get extra clouds today and tomorrow. This builds even more when a cold front approaches tomorrow night into Saturday. There won't be as much rain like there typically is for a cold front, but there will be clouds and a strong breeze. From the ABC 27 First to Know Weather Center, I'm meteorologist Ryan Gold.
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5: Good sir, it's football season. You ready?
6: I wake up every day. Miami has the Dolphins, the greatest football team. And I hope and I pray. And I look at other fans, but we look at each other with that look. Like, oh gosh, not another one. The patience I'm supposed to have as a fan watching this team be almost worse than the New York Jets. We have people that can't block out of a paper bag.
5: Hey brother, can I get that smash?
6: I should seriously just go ahead and start running again and try myself. I think I can do better. As a matter of fact, I know I can. We'll probably beat the Jets once because they are just as bad as we are. If there's ever a chance to change teams, now would be the time.
5: I've lost them.
6: But it's aqua and orange all the way, man. I can't do it. I'm gonna cry. What happened to Dan and Joe and Tom?
5: The ravages of time.
6: We're just getting worse. We stopped practice because
5: just let them keep talking. Hayden, I'll take a smash. Gordo's, bringing the flavor and flair of Cuban food to Tallahassee since 1996.
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5: Happy Redemption Thursday. Thanks for joining us. 1-0 Cleveland in the third over the Rays. That game going, I know. That game going on as we speak. By the way, how about this? Not good to hear this. Wish him well from a distance here. Jalen Hurts out this Sunday with a blood clot.
6: Oh, no. Calf.
5: Yeah, that's not good. Yeah, not good. So anyhow, he had a calf injury, and he's got a blood clot there now. You know, Tom, I am not neurotic in this way. Like, I don't walk around scared to death that something's wrong with me when I don't know that something's wrong with me. You know, there are people like that, obviously. But I feel like all the time, I think I feel blood clots.
6: Oh, yeah, like if you feel a big...
5: like a tightness in your calf or a tightness
6: or a big blood thump, you know?
5: Yeah.
6: You go,
5: yeah.
6: Thump, and it's like in your leg, you're like, was that a clot passing?
5: Yeah.
6: Is it making its way up to my brain?
5: Yeah, it's hilarious. Like, and I don't, you know, I told you the story about how one day I was talking to my mom because my shoulder was just numb when I woke up. You know, you've heard that those are the signs you're having a heart attack, or
6: yeah,
5: potentially.
6: Yep.
5: And so I'm like, Mom, I can't really feel my right shoulder. I feel fine otherwise. Just kind of tingly. Don't really feel it well. She goes, oh, honey, that's just age. I can't feel most of my body these days. Mm-hmm.
6: Oh, it's harrowing.
5: It's
6: stuff.
5: Crazy.
6: My dad has said, I wake up in the morning, Thomas, and I guess how many fingers I can open without having to help, because his right hand won't open all the way.
5: That's crazy.
6: Some days it's all five.
5: Now that one feels problematic.
6: I wake up, I think, all right, today's going to be three. And he's like, I was right today. It was three. Man, that is crazy.
5: Is that a condition you can have, like, to me, that would be a condition you need fixed.
6: I don't know. You know how those conversations go with your parents.
5: Open my fingers.
6: You know, Dad, maybe you should get that looked at. Yeah, that's going to go well. That's...
5: when you have something like I did with a Vertigo episode that you've never understood before, you go through that psychological warfare all the time. Like, is this another? What's going on?
7: Am I having a stroke?
5: Yeah, yeah. It's not cool.
7: No, it's not cool. Anyhow, I can deal with the aches and pains.
5: I used to have a loud heartbeat. Did you ever have that?
7: No.
5: Like, you feel like there's a giant thump-thump in your chest when you're laying down or going to bed? I had that for, like, 6 months. I was like, what is going on here? As it turned out...
7: Just a loud heartbeat?
5: Like, it feels loud. Just one. It feels like it's gathering. It's like... Boom. And I was thinking, is this a problem? When I had the vertigo issue up in New York, they put me through all of these tests.
7: No, and they said you had an enlarged heart.
5: For about 3 days, I was diagnosed with an enlarged heart.
7: Were scared to death.
5: I was.
7: Yeah, as one would be.
5: It was patently false. And the cardio in New York, I did an echocardiogram. Like, I got the whole works. I got the preview of what it's going to be like. Or what have you gone through an echo?
7: I've done the whole battery of tests. Yeah, when I turned 50, they were like, all right.
5: Right.
7: We're going to do the whole workup, the whole kit and caboodle. And I was fine. I was great. In fact, they said, you're in awesome health, Mr. Cameron.
5: They said the same thing.
7: I know it,
5: buddy. They said the same thing about my heart. I'm like, oh, I guess that's just normal course of life then in retrospect. But yeah, the DO, I went to urgent care. They said enlarged heart at urgent care. I went to the DO and the DO's like, no. But since they said that, let's get you tested on everything because it's going to be carte blanche. And I said, sounds excellent.
7: I would have been livid, by the way. I would have wanted to go back and be like, dude, you know I didn't sleep. What in the world?
5: Yeah, that was not. I looked up what enlarged heart means. I was like, holy smokes.
7: It means I'm dead. I'm in deep trouble. It's over. I'm going to be walking down the side of the road and keel over because of this thing.
5: My heart is only enlarged on Sunday if we make the moves necessary to be better as a program. That's when it will grow.
7: Will you have
5: wrenches?
7: So this is funny. You know, we've talked on the show before. I've been on the air for 27 years, 28 years, whatever it is now. And you soften a little bit. As you get older, you know, you gain a little bit more perspective. You have a little bit more empathy than you used to have, even for, you know, rival players or teams or fans or whatever. Like, not to the point where you still don't want them to lose or anything like that, but you just have a little bit more empathy for everybody and everything to some extent. Somebody asked me the other day, because they know that, obviously, my job entails having to speak publicly every day. Or do you ever regret anything you say? I'm like, yes, of course. You couldn't be on the air for nearly...
5: Never.
7: you couldn't be a thinking person and not look back at almost 30 years worth of dialogue with a community and not think to yourself, you know... That time I said this, I probably should not have. You know, that was maybe a little out of line. Or whatever it might be. Now, I think it would surprise people to learn there are a number of things I've said that people thought were harsh and they would nominate as the thing that I regret that I'd say, no, not at all. And then there are subtle things that I've said that very few people might have even noticed that I think back on and go, that was wrong. I shouldn't have done that. That was not fair.
5: The Wonder Chest remark?
7: No, not at all.
5: Okay.
7: Not at all.
5: Oh, never mind.
7: Not even a little bit. But yeah, no. But anyhow, the point of all that is to say that the person was asking me, do I have any empathy for what Mike Norvell is going through, given that every day I mentioned that I think he should be fired? I said, sure. I mean... It's relative, of course. I have more empathy for the guy who loses his job and faces homelessness as opposed to the guy who fails upwards and makes $50+ million for not doing his job. But removing those considerations, I recognize that it has to hurt to have the opportunity of a lifetime to work your ass off, and he has, to get in position to have a dream job like this one, and then fail at it, and know that you're going to lose it. You're never going to get another job of this prestige ever again. He will never again be a head coach at anywhere close to the status of Florida State. And I'm not saying that as a null, just to prop up the nulls. I'm just talking about what Florida State is, big picture. He'll be an assistant coach somewhere in the next couple of years, if he still wants to coach, He may get another shot at a smaller school. Maybe then if he turns that around at a small school years from now, he gets a shot at a little bit bigger. But he'll never be asked to, again, operate a big-time power four blue blood program like this one. It'll never happen. So I say that because I'm sure he's aware. I'm sure he knows that this is it.
8: I feel bad for him the way I would feel bad for a likable person.
7: Right.
8: I know I said that word that I don't like. But on The Price is Right, who won the game, but then they get to the Showcase Showdown and they lose in heartbreaking fashion. Like, they're off by a dollar and they lose the Showcase Showdown.
7: It depends on what their answers were. If their answers, oh, you're talking about Price is Right, not... What's the one with the you got to guess the 10 most popular answers or whatever?
8: No, it's Family Feud.
7: Family Feud, sorry.
8: No.
7: Yeah.
8: Garbage show.
7: It is a garbage show, but my point is, like, when they say stupid things and they get 0 points, I'm like, well, screw you, you deserve to lose. I get mad at them.
8: Yeah. Well, but this is...
7: Yeah, off being off by a dollar.
8: He already won the car.
7: Yeah.
8: Like 25 minutes ago, and now he's on the Showcase Showdown.
7: Right, so he doesn't get to go... Yeah, he doesn't get to go to...
8: Italy and Scotland and Paris, and here's a Rolls Royce. It's like, he didn't win that one. I'm like, okay, well, he won the car 20 minutes ago.
7: Car, he'll be all right.
8: It's the ACC championship and the salary. That's what he's won. He doesn't go home empty-handed. Like, not even with prestige, because he did hoist an ACC championship.
7: He also won a Coach of the Year award.
8: And he won 19 games in a row. Like, okay, so... Now, go on. I don't feel too bad for you. I feel bad for the guy who gets there, and he's got a shot to win this first game, and circumstances befall him. The Plinko thing bounces the wrong way.
7: Felt bad for him and all of those kids, more importantly, when they got screwed in the snub. Like that was real sadness for them. I felt terrible for them. That was awful. Now, the way things have gone ever since, I've felt a lot more anger. And I have sadness or empathy. I've been very frustrated. But you said it, and we get tired of hearing it, but he's not a bad guy. And in that sense, you don't take joy in whatever his pain might be. You also don't lose sleep over the fact that he'll never, and nobody in his family ever, will have to work a day in their life if they don't want to.
8: None. He might be the Z-quil in that category. I don't lose sleep. I'm like, yep, no, that's fine. I will sleep better. I will sleep better.
7: Oh, well, believe me, we will all sleep better and with joy in my heart when we do dismiss him as head coach.
8: Go running out there to Eugene with Dan Lanning, call some good plays, and see what happens. There you go. And if they want to pay you $2.5 million, that'd be great.
7: I actually think that would lead to more... resentment, although mitigation helps.
8: The mitigation would be wonderful.
7: Mitigation.
8: They'll put him on hourly the way we did Tom Herman. Like, all right. Michael will be like, yeah, screw y'all.
7: $10 an hour.
8: What's minimum wage in Oregon? That's what I'll work for.
7: Don't forget the tires, Tom. On your way into the building.
8: That's right.
7: Hour number two, forthcoming. 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
1: Jacksonville Jaguars football game ready for their London game against the Texans on Sunday. Nine players listed on the injury report. On the report for the first time, rookie Nate Burcher with a back issue and also Emmanuel Pregnon with a toe issue. Both players were limited. Jerry Jones with the elbow also limited. Monteric Brown with a hamstring did not practice. Ross Madisic with a shoulder, he did not practice either. Again, the Jaguars play the Texans at Wembley Stadium on Sunday. Tampa Bay Buccaneers quarterback Baker Mayfield, he is starting to do some football activities. Should be still a little while until he's able to return. Buccaneers play Pittsburgh on Sunday. Dolphins have the weekend off. They next play on the 25th against the Jets. I'm Matt Pauly, Real Talk 93.3.
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1: The video audience did not hear that.
0: No. I was stutter-effing my way through the opener, and I claim to have been beclimped by the thought of Mike Norvell's firing. You saw where, according to ESPN, the current 12-team playoff format is about to double. This is the third year, if you're wondering, that they've been doing the 12-team playoff. Looks like we're going to have a 24-team playoff implemented very, very soon. Quote, nearing a deal to double the size is expected to come together in the very near future. So, the way we look at postseason football, successful seasons, it all changes with this era of college football. It used to be bowl games. Certain bowl games had stature. You could be thought to have had a good season if you got to 9 or 10 wins, depending on the year you're talking about. Back when we used to play, 12 games a season, anything above 10 wins was well thought of. You would look at any given year that you went and played in a New Year's Day bowl game as fairly successful. A lot of people would, even bowl games like the Outback Bowl. You know, if you were Iowa and you beat somebody in the Outback Bowl, you had a good year. Nice, solid 9-3, went down to Tampa, won the Outback Bowl, beat an SEC top 5 team. All right, I'll take that. It's a good, solid season. That's not the case anymore. Those bowl games are irrelevant. If they're not part of the playoff, they don't matter at all in the eyes of the vast majority of fans. And so any bowl game you go to now that isn't part of that playoff is just sort of an irrelevant exhibition that many players will opt out of, and maybe you'll use it as an exercise to join with your friends and family in another location. Perhaps you'll just say, oh, I've never been to Nashville. Let's go to the Music City Bowl. But, you know, something like that. Whereas in the past, there were very real feelings of satisfaction for winning the Cotton Bowl. I remember thinking about the Cotton Bowl as a big damn deal. Obviously, if you won the Rose or the Sugar or the Orange or the Fiesta, big damn deals. But there were others that you thought, all right, there's stature in that bowl. You know, I mentioned the Outback, but you know, even later on, I remember back in the day, to some extent, depending on the expectation for the season, if you were an up-and-coming program and you won the Gator Bowl or the Peach Bowl, it was a big deal. Doesn't really exist anymore. So you expand to 24, and what becomes a satisfactory season is the ability to say you made the field. And we talk about the future of fandom and realistic expectations and whatever that new coach is going to do when he gets here and what that should look like. You know, the days of expecting to win 11 or 12 games and playing for the national title, I don't think that that is the bar anymore for what is a good season. That's a great, truly unique, great season. You win 12 games, go to the playoff, make a run in said playoff, get it, you know, you make the semis or something like that, you'd be like, all right, that's an elite season. Yes, there are a few exceptions. There might be years where you are loaded for bear. A bunch of seniors that have played a ton of football, an elite offensive line, and an experienced quarterback. You might come into a season in years where it all lines up like that and say, we really should play for the national title. And if you just look player for player, roster for roster, you look at our schedule, we should be playing for the national title next year. It's going to be rare, though. It's going to be rare that you think that. You're, for the most part, going to say, well, you have to make the playoff for me to say that you had a good season. And then from there, we'll grade out how far did you get in the playoff. Did you win a game? Did you win two?
1: It's going to be strange in this sense, too. So, essentially, there's one auto qualifier for a group of six out of 24 spots.
0: Mm-hmm.
1: There's some thought that there's going to be a group of six playoff for all teams that are not in the big playoff. And that you're going to have a college football playoff for the top line, a group of six playoff for the mid-tiers, and then your FCS playoff, that which has been around forever and a day. So there could be a lot of football in December and January. A lot of it. It's just that the bowls, which used to litter your television screen in December, are now going to be these particular.
0: I like that. I'm fine with that. I have said before that I would find all of the levels of football interesting. Like, I'm under no illusions when I watch Furman and Marshall. You know, I know I'm not confusing them with national title contenders. I know what they are, but I can still enjoy football. I can still watch that game and appreciate it and know exactly what it is. Now, if you have, let's say, a total of, what are we looking at? Between 48 and 60 teams that are going to opt in to the ultimate level, the highest level, the college football playoff. Like that's, you're trying to get, we got about 60 teams, 48 to 60 teams vying for one of those spots, let's say. And then everybody else, obviously they are playing for a different type of title, that one that costs less money. you're putting that group of six and others who opt out of the top tier in a category that is understood by all. You know, there's talent there. There's good coaches there. There are guys that will use it as a platform to, as a catalyst to jump into the next level. You know, you'll go and look at a James Madison, who's just churning out the coaches these days, by the way, and you'll see, let's say they're elite at their level. Hey, maybe we should bring that guy in here. You know, if we're Kentucky, maybe we should bring that guy in here. He's kicking ass at that level. Now, it's a jump up, but I like the way he puts it together. You know, you're going to see that now.
1: So I just pulled up last year's final rankings before bowl season. So it's like when the selection committee makes their selections and so forth. Here they are. I'm just going to give you numbers 15 to 23 in the country. Because in theory here, you've got 23 power teams that are going to go to the dance, right? And one group of five team.
0: Mm-hmm.
1: Their loss count, numbers 15 through 23. 3, 3, 2, 3, 3, 3, 3, 1. That was Army. Number 23 in the country was Colorado at 3 losses. So if you're a Power 4 team and you go 10-2, you're in.
0: What year was this?
1: This is last year. Or 2024, excuse me.
0: I was going to say, damn well, Colorado wasn't anywhere near.
1: No, that's a great catch on your part. What are you talking about?
0: I'm like, Colorado sucks ass. What are you? They were nowhere near a playoff, buddy.
1: That is my fault. Those rankings are accurate. The year in which they occurred was misrepresented. So there's one team with fewer than 2 losses, and it was a service academy. So what that means is if you're consuming a 12-game regular season as a football fan, by definition, if you're a Power 4 fan, 2 losses matter not. No. Whereas it needed to be, if you were a contender, you got to play perfect. You got to go perfect. You got to shoot the moon.
0: Yeah.
1: Go all the way. Now, one setback for everybody. This has been the SEC's rule at the top for a long time. But like one setback, no problem. 2, no problem. 3, potentially not a problem if it's the right 3 losses. So you're just going to consume this in August, September, October.
0: The way you consume the NFL in a lot of ways.
1: Yes.
0: I mean, again, we know that's where that's headed. And I have said, like, I get that we all root for underdogs and we want small colleges or small universities to have opportunities. And there's all this, you know, that's all there. But if you plop Florida State into the SEC or you plop them into the Big Ten, and any given year, let's just say your schedule, you know, is one of the elite schedules. You have a year, especially, you know, I would say the SEC is a deeper league. But if you looked at it, you would just say to yourself, well, you know, this year we have, and I'm going to, for the purposes of this example, say that in any given year, these teams are at peak efficiency. They're doing what they should do based on their history and their investment. So if all of a sudden you have a year in which you're playing Ohio State and you're on the road at Iowa and you're on the road at Michigan, you come home and you play, again, operating at peak efficiency, Penn State. Later in the year, after a little respite against Minnesota or Purdue, you have a road game against Oregon, and then you're home to USC. Like, your schedule's loaded that year. Well, any year where that was the case, if you went 9-3 and you ended up taking on the powers of that conference, like, again, if everybody is playing to the very best of their ability, in that case, based on their history, you would know that Washington's good, Penn State is good, Michigan is good, Oregon is good, again, based on their history, obviously you'd throw in Ohio State and Michigan and Iowa to some extent, and Nebraska to some extent if they ever get fully back. So you could have a year where you're just littered. You should be able to lose three games and make a playoff. Yes.
1: Well, okay, so the correct 2025 rankings would have an interesting debate.
0: Mm.
1: So from 15 to 23, it's mostly three-loss teams. There's a couple of two-loss teams. One is Utah. They're at 15th. So
0: two-loss team?
1: Two-loss. They're comfortably in, though, at number 15.
0: Easily
1: is Utah.
0: In, yeah.
1: And then the other two-loss team is Tulane at number 20. Mm. Now, that would probably be your group of six representatives.
0: Yes, it would be.
1: Now, here's the interesting part. The cutoff at 23 and 24. So this would be who you're vying for in that last at-large spot. 8-4 Iowa or 12-1 James Madison. That is the future of this debate. It will be a four-loss Big Ten or SEC team versus a one-loss group of five team.
0: Except if we're playing different levels of football where you have separate championships for the lower divisions, James Madison will not be invited to a 2014
1: play. Probably not, because they have their own pathway to have their own thing. But a group of six team makes it in, so why not two? I mean, like that's going to be...
0: But will they still? I would say no.
1: Oh, you know, I think... As I, the rumors now.
0: They don't want to get sued,
1: rumors.
0: But I'm saying eventually you could just say, "Are you trying to play semi-pro big boy football year round? Every year we're doing that. Well, then you've joined in, and good luck to you." But I mean,
1: I don't. Well, they promised one spot at minimum as it is. This is what the 24 is going to look like. So Tulane last year would have been that team in, but it's going to get interesting there.
0: Wasting our time.
1: And it means, once again, that if you. You can lose three in the right year, and you're comfortably going to be in the field of 24. It just, that third quarter, when you are stinking it up, and a team that's a 17-point dog is beating you, you're down 10, you've got the ball on their 10, it's first and goal, that used to be the sweat of all sweats. We need a touchdown here. And now it'll be like, oh, it'd be nice if we scored. I'd like to maybe have an eye towards a home game in that first round. We won't get a bye. This year, we won't be a top eight national seed, but let's see if we can at least get a home playoff game. Hey, that math is very different and far less urgent in the stands and amongst the fans.
0: Yeah, it's interesting. We've had those years where you look and you see a team schedule and you're like, well, I mean, I am going to give them a pass to a certain extent, but I you know, like, I'm trying to think here. Texas played Ohio State out of conference. They're on the road to Tennessee. They just lost Oklahoma, obviously, in the Red River. They've got Florida this week. They've got Ole Miss after that. They do have Mississippi State. They have Missouri. They're at LSU. Like a school like that.
1: That might be an elimination game, but Texas and LSU, loser, no playoffs.
0: It's a big damn deal that they had a miraculous fourth quarter comeback against Ohio State. Because they got a lot of leeway now after that. You know, you lose that Oklahoma game and you'd say, that is not a vintage Oklahoma team. You don't have a lot of margin for error, but you beat Ohio State. So you are in a position now where you look lackluster against Tennessee. You did lose to Oklahoma. You can lose another game and you're still comfortably in because of your win over Ohio State. Now, you lose three. I got to see what the rest of the field's looking like. But, you know, you go on the road and lose to LSU in November.
1: Yeah.
0: 28-27, 31-28. You're like, well.
1: Well, this is what they're going to scream at each other about now. Because let's take a look at the 8-9 line. Because that would be a bye week or no bye week in the 2014 playoff.
0: Yeah.
1: If you're just looking at the AP poll, number 8, BYU, undefeated at 5-0. Number 9, Ole Miss at 4-1. Can't you see the talking heads on ESPN politicking that Ole Miss absolutely deserves a bye week over BYU, and that being the thing that they want to split the screen up and yell at each other for?
0: Well, they will always be yelling at each other for, but yeah, I would agree with them.
1: See, you've taken part in the debate. You're already in.
0: I'm just telling you.
1: That's going to be the future of this thing. That's the future.
0: Oh, man. Yeah, there will always be something, but at least it won't be whether or not a team that went wired, undefeated with multiple SEC victories and won the conference championship in a Power Four is being left out of the college football playoff. That debate will be no longer. In many ways, it already is. You're going to get to a debate where if you're outside, if you somehow don't make it into the top 24, the amount of sympathy will be very minimal.
1: Is this one of those things now where Notre Dame's new provision is going to be they just need to finish in the top 24, they're automatically in? Because right now it's finished top 12 and you're in.
0: Top 12, you're automatically in if you're Notre Dame, yeah.
1: Just finish ranked. And we'll
0: try not to have a losing record, and we'll let you in.
1: 8-4, and you're in every year. Please, please.
0: There have been years where Notre Dame, where we're like, goodness gracious, that schedule. But this ain't one of them. Yeah, I don't.
1: There was a year they had Michigan, USC, Oklahoma, and somebody else who was really good. And you're like, my God. Okay.
0: Yeah, just be decent.
1: And like their tune-up games were Penn State and Iowa.
0: Yeah, something you're like, goodness gracious.
1: That is quite the Big Ten slate that you partnered with this year, Notre Dame.
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0: Yeah, there's a part of me that likes the idea of a 2014 playoff in that it just changes expectations of what a good season is. We've been speaking a lot on this because of the impending coaching change that I think is almost here, and you know what we're going to use to judge his first 3 or 4 years. I don't even know what the norm is anymore. Is the point? You know, like look at Oklahoma State right now. You know, look at UCLA right now. I guarantee you, we're all going to be like, yeah, I'd like that to happen.
1: You're allowed to make the playoff in your first year. It's very different.
0: Well, not only that, you're allowed, if you're a genius like Kurt Cignetti, you could just win all your games and win the national championship and go on a 22-game winning streak. Okay.
1: That would have been whatever it was, independent of playoff era. You know, they would have been on the outside looking in the BCS, I suppose, but they would have made a compelling argument for themselves that first year for the BCS, but then they would have been the BCS national champion, or the 4-team college football playoff national championship, or the 12-team, or the 20. But for if there's 24, you're saying, hey, can we just, we can make it, right?
0: We're allowed to make
1: it. Can we go on the road for a playoff game? Let's go to Wisconsin. Well, no, they're not going to be there. Who would be a home team? Let's go
0: if we're in the Big Ten?
1: I'm talking about if we make the playoff, like who's going to be team 9 through 16? Let's go to BYU for a road playoff game. There you go.
0: Well, now that part of it, you know, we talked about universities and campus stadiums hosting playoff games. It's just cool. I mean, I really do. We have to do so many of these hypotheticals because we have sucked. But, I mean, I love the idea. The first year we're back relevant. And you're not a juggernaut. You're a good team. You've done just enough, and you realize we're going to make the playoff. We did it. We're going to make the playoff. Yeah, but we're going to go on the road to face Penn State in the sticks. Happy Valley for that first game like SMU did. You know, great. Let's go. Like, you're playing with house money. You would be so excited to do that, or wherever the hell you would be headed. You'd be so excited. Now, couple years down the road and you're a perennial playoff contender, you're like, oh, can we host one of these, please? I'm about tired of, you know. But in the beginning, just getting back to that point where you matter enough to be considering these road trips for a playoff game, that'd be fantastic. Just same way you did when you thought those bowls were meaningful.
1: Yeah.
0: It's the same thing.
1: Yeah, it ends up coming full circle. It's just that instead of being in Shreveport, you're on a college campus. In a way, it's improved.
0: Yeah, you never thought going to Shreveport was a great reward.
1: Right. But now you're going to a campus.
0: Right.
1: In the first round.
0: It would be amazing. Hosting a playoff game in December at Doak Campbell Stadium, as Florida Man in Alabama points out, yeah, buddy, let's go.
1: It's been the dream. I mean, could you imagine this town on Thursday?
0: What a cold weather game going into Doak. Big Matt, yes, I can. I'd like to get back to having that be a thing, like a reality or something that is not some sort of grand dream.
1: It has happened in the past where there are cold weather games at Doak, but you know it and I know it.
0: Yeah,
1: it's colder when we go to baseball to begin the season by far. It's colder when we walk into the TLC Double C for hoops for most of the season. You're like, man, that is a ruthless snap in the air we've got here in Tallahassee.
0: I love it.
1: How about increasing the chances of that for a playoff game?
0: Oh, buddy. Dare to dream.
1: Well, it does help time move by.
0: It's funny. Speaking of, you know, things that you look forward to and that you're excited about, I began sort of talking a little bit about basketball. We began this show in the first segment even referencing basketball. But I got my notice from the new SID of basketball that, hey, time for you to submit for your credentials, Jeff? Like, first game, what is the first game? 10 days away? Is that right? That is, I mean, it's one thing to do kind of a recap, but we play our final exhibition game on Saturday, October 24th. It's a bye week with FSU football, obviously. And then we host LSU at the TLC Double C. Oh, that's when we host LSU at the TLC Double C at 1 o'clock. That's the final exhibition game, October 24th.
1: Yeah, our first home game is Friday, November 6th.
0: So a couple weeks, yeah. Two, three weeks.
1: The first one that counts. And then right after that, Tuesday, November 10th, we host Florida. That is a heavy-hitting matchup right out the gates, against the gates.
0: That game was fun last year, and obviously that's a loaded roster at Florida. I am really interested. That, you know, normally early in the season, even in those games against Florida, home or away, it's not that intense of an atmosphere. But I have a suspicion, given the heartbreaking way in which we lost and the additions that were made, that is going to be a really energetic, well-attended, excitable crowd for a basketball game at the TLC Double C early in the year. That early, I think we're going to get it.
1: I would agree with you. I love these little December games they have, too. They just sound fun. Like, you know, Dayton at noon on December 5th, as you're getting ready to do watch conference championship games that involve us in no way whatsoever. That could be a fun day. How about Tuesday, December 29th? You're still in the holiday spirit. You're on the other side of Christmas. But a 6 p.m. tip against Syracuse on a Tuesday?
0: Okay.
1: That sounds like we're meeting up somewhere around that building around 3:30 for a couple of cocktails before the game starts.
0: That's
1: a good Tuesday right there.
0: It is. It is. I got something that's going to piss you off, Tom.
1: Oh. I was just so happy.
0: Probably piss off the fan base as well. I read from today's Front Office Sports. Revenue in Bloomington, Indiana has skyrocketed since the national title as Indiana looks to become the first non-Michigan Big Ten team to beat Ohio State in consecutive years. Indiana's title windfall meets its biggest home game in history. And they begin to discuss some of the program's ability to now sell endorsements, financing the renovations to Memorial Stadium.
1: Memorial, that's a good name. Other stadiums should name themselves Memorial Stadium.
0: Yeah, nobody does. but they're getting tangible results in their ability to elicit sponsors and the on-the-field financial commitment being reflected now in talent acquisition and sponsorship acquisition. You're going to find out in the net too distant future about some of those that have committed millions upon millions of dollars for the field sponsor and the patches. Some say it'll be amongst the very best in the industry.
1: Oh, wow. Okay. So that means in 3 months they'll earn more than ours did in 12? We just break out the payment schedule?
0: I'm just telling you, man. We were so far behind.
1: Yeah. It feels a little vindicating, though, for hammering every aspect of this organization and maybe some folks saying, you know, gosh, guys, is anything good? And you're like, not really.
0: No.
1: Honest answer is not really. I wish I could say they did great with the lawsuit. That is true. Good job. That's a win. Win. But so many other things, top to bottom. And one by one, we're learning. It's coming to light for everyone to see.
0: And it's so infinitely frustrating. You know, you're like, really? So that program has a greater sponsor on their uniform than us. You're like, what program? Cincinnati. Cincinnati.
1: I could see us in one of our sales meetings that we had to attend, even when we weren't salespeople back in the day, and somebody bringing to the table, is that our fourth or fifth insurance company that we have? Is there not another category we could hit? Perhaps the auto dealerships?
0: I don't know. Is that a thing anymore?
1: For the pressers on Monday, you got a Florida Blue press conference with a Ken microphone in front of a Farm Bureau insurance background. I'm like, oh, God. And there's the Progressive one on the field. I'm like, we have nailed that. Like, if I was the seller, I'm like, all right, guys.
0: We got them. We got all the insurance that we can have.
1: Crazy idea. Never want to turn money down. We're done with insurance companies in the category. I think we filled that bucket. Let's go get a couple of car dealerships. Can we please? Perhaps a betting site. Let's see.
0: Yeah, it is. It is something to think about, man. It's funny. There was a look. I don't. This is big picture stuff. I did see something that I thought to be true, and we were talking about this at some point 2 years ago when we saw the direction of college sports and realizing the need to try to create revenue streams in order to fund the football rosters beyond revenue sharing. And I said, look, this is not just a Florida State problem. Right now it's being painted as and shaped as a Florida State problem. Now, Florida State did some things to constrain their ability to pivot in a timely fashion. No doubt. Hence, this guy's still here coaching, even though the evidence is overwhelming. That's all true. But there were whispers coming out of SEC country in which that television deal is quite a bit more than ours, that they, too, are kind of like, this is not sustainable. We can't keep doing this. This is this number, this roster number, keeps going up, up, up, up, up, up with no signs of any kind of control. And, by the way, ultimately, the big picture of all of this is that what you and I have talked about, and everybody in this listening audience understands, it's the fan. It's the booster. It's the season ticket holder. It's all of us that are being asked to foot the bill. We're responsible over and over. Ticket hikes and all of these things meant to help fund these rosters.
1: I think this is part of that domino effect. And it's Brett saying, Jeff and Tom don't agree with my opinion. There will be a Super League and the ACC and Big 12 will not be part of it. I don't necessarily agree or disagree with that. The 2014 playoff is the next step.
0: Right.
1: And one of the next important steps in this discussion is if the PCSA does not pass,
0: which I don't think it will, but you got to break away, baby.
1: Well, the SEC wants to self-govern at that point. They're speaking about self-governance and their own rules and creating. I mean, they're talking about not allowing transfers to go play next year within their own conference.
0: That's a professional football league. And this is what I warned against. There's already a professional football league, and they do it better than you.
1: They do. They have not moved in on Saturdays yet. My point being that if the PCSA doesn't pass and the SEC begins self-governance in their own, I'm not talking about scheduling against themselves the whole way. I'm talking about their own rules. That lays the groundwork for their own collective bargaining, which lays the groundwork for
0: employees, the whole thing.
1: For the Super League. Yeah. I think at that point, but that's probably 5 to 6 years down the road at the earliest, you're going to go do this thing for a couple few years, get those television contracts done, and then self-governance, your own rules, and collective bargaining. Because I'll bet if they govern themselves, they have their own rules. That is the very next thing they're going to do, is say, let's just bring the players in and let's have our own CBA for SEC athletes, SEC football players.
0: Pretty interesting. Quote, unquote, Mike Tirico. A lot of donors have to pay to continue where college athletics is. I don't begrudge the players making money. They should be making money. But you have to understand the higher scope of higher education right now is it's challenging. You turn to enrollment decline, demographic shifting, and all these sorts of things. Colleges in general are having a harder time. There's a trickle down to college athletics, I assure you. College athletics is obviously making money with the TV rights and boosters and all that. But let's say you're in a 20-team league and you're going to finish, I don't know, 17th to 20th, like, say, Purdue. Do you keep writing a check for $6 to $7 million as a donor to support a team that has no chance to finish above 15th any given year?
1: Well, that's a fair question. And I think
0: I also like that he just go ahead and took shots at Purdue because he's a Michigan grad. But yeah, that's
1: good. I thought he's a Syracuse guy. He's a Michigan grad?
0: Well, okay. I think he may have his broadcasting career degree from Syracuse, but I think he's a Michigan undergrad.
1: But that's the whole deal where this is where Alford wanted it to go. And this is where, in theory, maybe it can after a couple more moves on the chessboard. But, you know, in the interim, you got to win and spend like your competitors do. But if it's just about the revenue share, the colleges won't be in trouble because you're siphoning off the revenue. You're not asking for boosters to pay beyond the revenue, but right now everybody is. But if you could ever get to that place, then it takes care of itself. The more money you make, the more money the players make. The less money you make, the less money the players make. And it's just attached to the check that comes from the networks.
0: Yeah, I was going through. They expanded on that. You can find that article, and ultimately they vet more of this. But they do talk about the very thing that you and I have talked about over and over again, which is you're not going to – the economics are not going to work if the cost to sustain the sports continue to rise for both basketball and football. That's why everybody's so desperate for parameters. But – again, I don't know that anybody's coming to save the day, and I don't think that the Protect College Sports Act is going to go through. So the guardrails aren't coming. Not yet, anyhow. Turns out these birthing pains were much more difficult to get through than we maybe suspected. I think you and I thought it might be expedited a little bit.
1: I think at some point I expected, at some point, there was going to be power wrangling, that the top two networks, literally the television networks, and the top two conferences would get together and say, all right, you be CEO, I'll be CFO. You be the president for the first term or the commissioner of the first term, and I'll be this other guy. And they never have. They've just continued to war with each other. Didn't see that coming for this long.
0: Whose is bigger? And on and on and on we go. Chef Cameron Show, 93.3 Real Talk Radio, War Chant TV.
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2: A federal appeals court says Florida can enforce its law restricting social media accounts for children and teenagers, reversing a lower court ruling that had blocked enforcement. The 11th U.S. Circuit Court of Appeals ruled Wednesday that the law, signed by Governor Ron DeSantis in 2024, regulates how social media platforms operate rather than what people can say online. Under the law, children under 14 cannot have accounts on covered social media platforms. Teens ages 14 and 15 need parental permission to create or maintain accounts. Technology industry groups challenged the law, arguing it violates First Amendment free speech protections. A federal judge previously agreed the law was likely unconstitutional and temporarily blocked enforcement. The appeals court overturned that order, allowing the state to enforce the restrictions while the legal challenge continues. The industry groups say they are reviewing their options and remain concerned about online free expression rights. The ruling could have implications for similar laws being considered in other states. This is Rachel Linnea with Real Talk 93.3 Local News Update, brought to you by McIlmore Systems, Tallahassee's go-to Mac store. 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
11: Here's your Tallahassee weather report.
12: We are in the mid to low 80s this midday and will climb into the upper 80s by the late afternoon. Skies will remain sunny for the most part. However, with extra moisture from the Atlantic and high pressure moving far away, we can get extra clouds today and tomorrow. This builds even more when a cold front approaches tomorrow night into Saturday. There won't be as much rain like there typically is for a cold front, but there will be clouds and a strong breeze. From the ABC 27 First to Know Weather Center, I'm meteorologist Ryan Gold.
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0: Good sir, it's football season. You ready?
16: I wake up every day. Miami has the Dolphins, the greatest football team. And I hope and I pray. And I look at other fans, but we look at each other with that look. Like, oh gosh, not another one. The patience I'm supposed to have as a fan watching this team be almost worse than the New York Jets. We have people that can't block out of a paper bag.
0: Hey brother, can I get that smash?
16: I should seriously just go ahead and start running again and try myself. I think I can do better. As a matter

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1: 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There's that. 3-2 Guardians now. This game is in the sixth, flying by. We got a good one going. That was fun last night, huh?
2: Woo!
1: Better jump in and check out what's there, everybody. That would be Dana Owens saying, would you guys think that the next coaching staff and chief revenue officer could help make the decision on which conference FSU joins between the Big Ten and the SEC? Do you think, Tom, that they're going to have options?
3: Yeah, I think that's the whole thing. Is it's kind of, you could argue, no, that the SEC doesn't want redundancy and the Big Ten craves a new market. You could argue, no, neither of them want Florida State right now because we are rattling too many cages. You could argue, yes, by definition, if the Big Ten is interested, the SEC will be interested to defend its home turf.
1: I think once one shows interest, if they haven't already, the other is in.
3: I see the logic of the third scenario, which is really, like we said, never. Guys, should we just pick up the phone and call Florida State? We're going to lose some sales deals here. Let's call Florida State. All right, fine, we're calling Florida State. And that's the SEC saying, all right, you're in. Because
1: it's Fox ESPN.
3: As the story goes, we had the offer to the SEC and we chose the ACC. And this is during Bowden's time, like, you know, the early 90s. One of the professors at Florida State told the story that he was at least somewhat involved in the process from a public relations standpoint. He was a PR teacher.
1: Mm-hmm.
3: We had both, but one of them didn't come down until very late in the process with an offer because they were scared by the ACC offer. So maybe history repeats itself there.
1: Well, and things are very different now than they were then, that's for sure. I would just say that I think, again, this is a battle between Fox and ESPN. And if Fox were the one to decide, we need to make a move. We need to make a move and encroach upon that territory to grab powers that are in the South. We will make up coast to coast from Oregon to Miami. And we will add to the mix, if you will, a Florida State, a Clemson, a North Carolina, a Virginia, whatever, or Miami. You know what I'm saying?
3: The other thing is, when Texas and Oklahoma left for the SEC, as you recall, one of the networks paid
1: ESPN.
3: ESPN paid a little bit of that money.
1: A portion of the, yes.
3: And also that money, I think part of the reason they could call it that is, the payments came against future earnings. It wasn't like you had to come up with a liquid, you know, money order that tells you on exit day that here's $132 million or here's $75 million or whatever it is by the exit date. Now, I don't know if there are provisions in the ACC deal that say that you got to come up with all the cash, but for those two institutions, when they left the Big 12 for the SEC, it was just another line item, a fixed cost over a period of time.
1: They ended up waiting like 2 years from the time they made the announcement.
3: It was fixed over some,
1: No, but I'm saying the Oklahoma and Texas waited. We already knew
3: they declared. Was earlier. But again,
1: I have argued, Tom, and I know what you're saying. I've argued just a declaration would do this fan base wonders.
3: Like if the Alford thing is like a morsel, a penny, and the Norvell thing is a $20 bill, what the hell would the conference announcement be? A briefcase full of cash?
1: It's just, Eureka.
3: I mean, that's the one. That's the golden goose.
1: Yeah, it is. It guarantees you financially. Now, it doesn't reset your house, and it doesn't change the fact that you're being run poorly.
3: But it's insurance against being run poorly and that you still have a path, and you can't bury yourself.
1: Yeah, it's insurance of being left out of the game.
3: Yeah.
1: Duval Knoll, expanded 2014 playoff coming 2027, a 9-3 record next season with our ACC slate is not a stretch. Can we get that at least? It's almost over is the hashtag. Well, we'll go Knowles. No, it's not out of the realm of possibility. That's why I say, as stark as it feels right now, devastating. And, you know, this is where, you know, there are pie-in-the-sky people who will always see the light at the end of the tunnel, that everything's going to be okay, and they'll tell you things that almost sound, you know, fanciful. You're just going, you know, come on now. Let's wrap our arms around the reality of our situation and be honest with each other. But when it comes to Florida State's future and whether or not we're doomed to continue to run it back as is and look as foolish as we do, I absolutely am pie in the sky and tell you no way, no how. Florida State will be fine. Maybe not tomorrow. Maybe not next year. Florida State will be fine.
3: That's one of the things in the restructuring of the athletic department and even the university in some ways. Would it benefit you to hire somebody in the immediate term who is kind of like a liaison to the networks? Is there somebody in power in one of the television networks that you could bring into this university to help broker our next move to make it easier? Oh, well, I didn't want to have to deal with Collins, but if Mary's down there, I love Mary. Mary, so you took the Florida State job, huh? I mean, like, sometimes it can be that simple to make these things and grease the tracks a little bit. Your reputation improves. Because I don't know that the networks love us right now.
1: I don't buy into this. I know what ESPN's trying to do, drive the value of Florida State down.
3: Yeah.
1: So true. You just badmouth them around every turn. I get what they're doing. But I think it's all, you know, a ruse. I'm not worried about it. Florida State's value is high. I don't think that we're being ostracized or thought of as some sort of outlier to the decorum that is necessary to get along with future conference members. I don't think that we're like, you might hear people like Thamel and others say that. Nonsense. That's a talking point from ESPN.
3: It is. I also think from the SEC's perspective, it's a little bit more true than the Big Ten's perspective. The Big Ten, ratings-wise, would in some ways need us. That's how I would position ourselves.
1: Yeah, no, absolutely.
3: The SEC doesn't have to do that. It's the fear of allowing somebody into your backyard. But it would also be a little bit easier if they looked upon the situation and said, oh, okay, they just hired so-and-so. We like them. They're one of us.
1: So, okay, I see that point. I would tell you that I think a lot of this originates from there are real opinions amongst SEC brethren and SEC ADs that are negative about Florida State.
3: Right.
1: But I don't believe those opinions are relevant. I don't care if the AD at Florida or the AD at Ole Miss or Alabama or whomever hates Florida State and thinks that we're behaving boorishly. You go F yourselves. You all would do exactly what we're doing if you were in our situation. Moreover, nobody looks after themselves more than the SEC does. And they do so at the detriment to the sport of college football.
3: Well, and
1: yet we're the arrogant a-holes.
3: Right. You see that yesterday in McMurphy's piece, which he's been one of the people leading the charge with these unnamed sources bashing Florida State. And he's not ESPN anymore. He hates ESPN, in fact, but he loves that particular talking point about how North Carolina and Virginia would be the first place the SEC wants to go.
1: Sure, whatever.
3: So just because they were quiet when we were loud, there's somehow...
1: You know what I almost just said? A word I used the other night in the watch-along. Mm. So because they're cowards?
3: There we go.
1: Because they're soft?
3: Mm-hmm.
1: Because they wouldn't do what they knew needed to be done, and we would? I wouldn't want those spineless sons of bitches in my conference. I'd say, take the brave chest face-fronting Florida State into this conference. It's a conference of winners. We're not dealing with these cowards.
3: Who don't even do a whole lot with much of anything. Now, population trends being what they are, it's a great market to get into. North Carolina, the
1: North
3: state
1: Carolina's
3: of real
1: very,
3: estate.
1: Yeah,
3: I mean, it's blowing up.
1: Yeah.
3: It's blowing up.
1: Fastest growing cities in America, if not the fastest still.
3: But for all that talk about what North Carolina is,
1: boy, they are
3: not a whole
1: football.
3: Ton of substance behind it.
1: Yeah, I mean, that's the thing. When you hear those talking points, I get where they're coming from and why. But I don't know that those opinions... Again, the ADs of a lot of those schools were rendered less powerful when the two super conferences were ruled with an iron fist by Sankey and Petitti, who are answering basically not only for their conference, but to the television networks. So this became about ESPN and Fox deciding for those schools how this is going to go. If ESPN decides, well, you know what? We can't afford to let Florida State and Miami get away. We're going to add him.
3: Yeah, Greg, I need you to get the votes together.
1: No, this, you're going to have to do it, I don't Greg. Need you to do anything. This is what you're going to do, and this is how it's going to go. Or, Greg, you won't be employed any longer. Like, this is what we're going to do. I believe that's how that's handed down, not like a groveling, do you think you could get the votes? Can you win over Texas A&M?
3: Yeah.
1: The hell out of here.
3: Well, the main part is to get in by hook or by crook. And then the second question after that is partial share at any point? And for how long? I know you are bombastic in your...
1: We're not doing any of this nonsense. We're not some sorry ass also ran like Rutgers or Maryland who has to gladly accept partial. I mean, come on.
3: Oregon did, right?
1: So we're not SMU who just said, we'll come for free just to be in your conference. You don't have to give us anything. Get out of here with that nonsense.
3: You can try that tactic. I don't know if it'll work.
1: Well, I'm trying it. I am 100% trying it. I am walking through.
3: They're like, yeah, it's going to be 3 years of 50% chance.
1: Sorry, guys. Before we get to talking, I didn't realize my zipper was down. My apologies. That's how we're beginning that meeting, buddy. There's no. You are who we thought you were. You're damn right.
3: Now, have you seen these ratings?
1: Yeah, now that you're talking to another one of the superstars of college football, let's get down to brass tacks, gentlemen. Don't talk to me like I'm Rutgers. We all know the difference. Let's go.
3: The willingness to go to brass tacks so quick. That was already a phrase, but Jimmy McGill / Saul Goodman using that all the time. Oh, let's go to brass tacks.
1: He was great.
3: You need my client.
1: Yeah.
3: I need him out of jail. What can we do?
1: Nobody likes mealy mouth.
3: Some people do. Because they just like to eat up the hours of the day.
1: Eat up the hours of the day? What, to get to the finish line of death? What are we doing? No, we're trying to get things
3: they're
1: done.
3: They're killing time. It's like people on the golf course that want to be out there for 5 hours. They're like, I'll hit another one. Mm-hmm. Hey, you will move. You will move. You're not reaching in two. You're not getting
1: home
3: in two.
1: You got no shot. You're 312 out. I just saw your drive. Let's go.
3: The seven practice. Remember that guy? The seven practice swings?
1: Oh, did you hit it 10 yards?
3: He took seven practice
1: swings. Come on, brother.
3: It took over a minute of practice
1: swings. You handle those things better than I do. Final hour, fourth coming. Stay with Jeff Cameron, Show 93.3 Real Talk Radio, War Chant TV.
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8: Florida Gators, a 10.5-point underdog at Texas on Saturday in Austin. The total bet down to 51.5, while the Florida State Seminoles are plus 21 of the Miami Hurricanes. Jaguars, 2.5-point favorites over the Houston Texans at Wembley Stadium in London. Marvin Harrison Jr. will make his Houston debut after being acquired in a trade by the Arizona Cardinals. 5 catches, 85 yards, and a touchdown on 13 targets this season for Marvin Harrison Jr. The Buccaneers on Sunday, a 2.5-point home underdog to the Pittsburgh Steelers. Rays plus 109 to the Guardians this afternoon in Game 3 of the ALCS. 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
1: 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Thanks for being here. 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Thanks, man. Thanks for supporting local. On Twitter, it's at Jay Cameron Show. Hey. So Redemption Thursday's the day. And I will say, before we make reference to those picks and put them on the screen, I got a little something for you tonight that I didn't include initially, so Tom didn't have it in the graphic, but I'm going to have a little fun with this. Emmanuel Lewis, 2+ receptions. Those are alt receptions. I'm going to marry it as a same-game parlay with R.J. Harvey, 3+ receptions. I probably shouldn't tempt the, parlay gods, the NFL gods, Thursday Night Football gods, but we have been on a roll. Which means, you know, I probably just did curse myself, but this has been, it's been fun. This has been a fun endeavor, really challenging, but fruitful to look at these Thursday night games and these NFL matchups in a way that does not include so many games in which you have to take a side. We know that the NFL is crazy. If you want further proof of that, well, last Thursday at this time. So far, there have already been a bunch of upsets on Thursday. There usually is. Thursday night games don't always play out to the script that you would expect because of short rest games and how that affects teams. And you can kind of really never really know exactly who's going to be affected the most. You're trying to guess. But matchups oftentimes, man, zone, certain player at corner, another guy in a matchup with a tight end, whatever it might be, those are usually a little bit more discernible, at least in terms of the targets. And so if you can guess the amount of times that a player is going to have an opportunity to reach a number, you're better off than guessing a final score or a side or a total. And that's where my head's at a lot of times with these props, these same game parlay props for these NFL games. That's why I go hard and heavy at these things every week, both on Sundays, Mondays, Thursdays, a little less so in college, where I kind of prefer to have a little more fun just picking sides and totals, which, by the way, I did. And if you would, Tom, flash them up on the screen. These are the games that we have. Kind of a small slate. I may add to it later. I don't really think there was a lot of value this week. West Virginia Cincy under 63.5. The hook caused me to do that. Georgia State James Madison over 57.5. That's a offensive minded squad there at James Madison. Maryland minus 3.5 against Rutgers. And Alabama Tennessee under. Alabama missing their center. One of the best defensive players in the country resides at Tennessee in Knoxville over the center. I think that's going to cause a problem along with missing their star wide receiver coming off an emotional game. I can see this game playing under there. That Tennessee defense is pretty good, actually. Ole Miss minus 5.5 against Mizzou. It's another spot game. Got to get good at betting spot games in the SEC. FSU Miami over. I'm taking a risk here. Tom pointed it out to me when we were talking before the show. You sure you want to go over 56.5 given the weather? I guess. I'll say this. I need Florida State to do its part. We've got to be able to move the ball a little bit here for this number to hit, but I do think Miami is going to endeavor to put up a number in this game. They've got a ton of recruits at this game. I think that he will not mind putting the nail in the coffin of Mike Norvell, and they'll attempt to score aggressively in the second half, even if they're up comfortably at halftime. Oklahoma State plus 4.5 against Houston. Mestermaker, Tom, you can make an argument. I was looking at some of these other numbers earlier today. That kid's going to go in the first round. He is one of the players in college at quarterback that I love to watch. He drives the ball down the field. Big arm kid. Pushes it down the seams. If you look at air yards, he's one of the best in the country. Just thoroughly enjoyable. Oklahoma State's Mestermaker is a guy, Tom, that maybe we could look at in Tampa. Just saying. Maybe we could look at him in Tampa. I like him. He's a good-looking player, and that is that. That's the list. Those are the slates. That's the games on a Redemption Thursday. Got it out there. Have you watched much Oklahoma State?
2: I have, yeah. Honestly, the Oregon game is a game that captivated everybody just because of how early it looked to be that Oregon was on upset watch. And you get to see throw for throw, and it doesn't take very long to say, yeah, the better quarterback's in orange, not in green today. And it's not remotely close. So I wonder. That's a guy I want to watch to see if he's a top 15 pick, if he's a top 10 pick, top 5, top 3. I think he's somebody who could be a mover and a shaker on the draft board next year for sure.
1: He's a guy that's going to make a ton of money. And if you look at various preseason big boards and all those sorts of things that people like to do, and you talk about, you know, the highest rated players before the season, before he came into the year, he's not a guy that was necessarily on everybody's list. He is now a guy that everybody looks at and goes, oh, okay. Because, you know, on that list, there are guys like, I don't know, Lenora Sellers, who's wildly inconsistent. And when he has great games like he did last week, you're reminded of why people would want to take a chance on him. But he's really not all that accurate as a thrower and has a hard time consistently putting together back-to-back performances. And so for me, I'd rather see a guy that I know from the pocket is going to challenge every blade of grass on the field, right? He's going to hit all the throws. And that's the way you can keep defenses honest. I'm trying to find those kinds of quarterbacks. There's not a ton of them in the modern college game because of all the RPOs and stuff that they do. You put a cap on some of the things that you can do offensively. I enjoy watching him play. There are a number of quarterbacks still that will go in this draft in the next 2 years that are going to be guys that we're going to be talking about for a long time. I would like the guessing process. I would enjoy that if I were a GM. I'd be looking at certain guys now that we can quantify a little bit better than we used to, but not just the eye test, but their yards per, you know, air yards per attempt and all that stuff is now calculated quite often for all these big-time college players in a way that it's been done in the NFL for some time. All right, so no better on a Thursday, as I told you the first 2 hours, no better feeling today than yesterday, than the day before that. It's just a feeling of sort of inevitability, which sucks immeasurably to me on a rivalry week. It bothers me to no end. I don't know if there's something that could change my mind early in this game, but not in all likelihood. I actually, other than the weather, Tom, I've gotten maybe a worse feeling as the week has gone on. I feel like there is a sense of, I don't know, they're hanging their heads. That press conference afterwards, the availability, of course he was disgusted with his team's effort. There was that faraway look a couple of times. I think he knows what's coming, man. I think he knows what's happening here. I think he knows this may be his last game ever at Florida State.
2: Oh, I could very well be. I think the heart of the team, the commitment of the team to do the little things, which is the L in climb, as you recall, is going to be very important here. Because I think if they give effort and they play hard and the weather's bad, you could compete in this game for a decent amount of time. Because the Miami offensive line, and watching more of it, they've got a real problem at right tackle, and they can't get a yard when they need to get a yard straight ahead. They couldn't against Clemson. In fact, in the second half of that game, it's third quarter, it's a 17-6 ball game. It's a couple of plays that Mensah makes and Tony makes that continue a critical drive that breaks Clemson's back to go up 24-6. But Clemson's offense couldn't do a damn thing, and I think that's why the team together decided to fall apart and the score became lopsided. But Miami had to stitch that thing together and work a lot harder than you might think when you look at the final score. And they can't get a general push consistently up the middle when they need one. We'll see if they can against Florida State and what the effort looks like from Florida State in that regard, and that could change the whole equation here. But if it's raining and you limit your options offensively and you give a little bit of what for and a little bit of effort in the run game, you could compete in this for a lot longer than fans expect. But it all is based on the foundation that they care to be there, and they're not the team that played against Louisville in the second half of that football game. They could very well be that team from the jump, and if that's the case, then Miami's going to name their number no matter the weather, no matter the conditions.
1: Are you worried? When I went back and watched, I saw today, Tom, that, you know, I was, this is crazy, but I this is not bragging, but I woke up very early this morning, and earlier than I normally do. And so I just decided to knock out my morning sweat, as they say. And unfortunately, when I got to the particular treadmill that I enjoy at Premier, it's perfectly suited to look at three televisions. Usually they have sports on when I get there. So I'm catching some highlights of things I may have missed at night when I went to bed or whatever it might be. And the first TV had highlights. It's just a normal sports center. I'm watching the end of that Brewers game against the Dodgers. And I had already seen that, but I watched more of those highlights. The game on the right, I think, had NFL stuff on. And I was just, it was a rerun of a game. And then, of course, the game in front of me and just slightly askew to my left was Florida State Louisville. And I watched much of the Florida State Louisville game. And I think maybe in the moment, I was so disgusted by so many other things that I didn't really realize how many times Louisville successfully, especially in that second half, just ran past our left tackle. Just straight ran past our left tackle over and over again. When we talk about line concerns, I think this is where I'm very, very concerned. Ashton Daniels doesn't see it very well anyhow. And a lot of the plays that Florida State has to make are off platform. But I think we're starting to see, maybe as competition gets a little better, we're going to have a hard time holding up in protection. And I really worry about that in this game. I think you could see some pretty ugly moments, a strip sack or something like that. I'm worried early on that we're not going to be able to block it.
2: Yeah, that's the other side of the ball, which is just so hard to nail down, I think. There's a lot of different options in this offense. Deuce Robinson used to be one, and you wonder how that is. That could influence a whole lot, because I looked at the Stanford game to start the season. I know it's first game of the year, but there are many open things. Lock it up. To your point, Stanford couldn't block it up, and Mensah was on one that night, so it didn't matter. You look at the Wake Forest game, like, man, there's maybe the Miami defense is just like okay and not awesome, and maybe you're able to generate some things in the run game and a couple of throws over the middle in the RPO game, and you're getting the first downs you need. You're flipping the field at the time that you need to flip the field to control the ball. That is the, oddly enough, that's the side that if you're going to get blown out, that's the side that's going to look disinterested. I think there's, it's more known what's going to happen with Miami and Florida State offensively. They're going to need to pass to run. And if Mensah makes a couple of plays, Tony makes a couple guys miss, then you know it's off to the races. But that one I feel better about. If it rains, I think it's going to look like this. If it doesn't rain, I think it's going to look like that. Our offense against their defense, it's more of a mystery to me. That one, I don't know necessarily what to expect. It's going to be interesting.
1: EPA per rush, Miami's defense is number one in the country against the rushing attacks of opposing offenses. It's worth noting, though, that the schedule is not exactly murderer's row. Wake had success throwing it. And they have a dynamic wide receiver, and Lopez has looked good at quarterback at times. And I just wonder, with our passing game not being all that proficient, if we're able to have the same sort of success on offense to make this a game. I'm worried that that's not going to be the case. I will say that, again, some of the numbers might be hollow on Miami's side. That's not to take a shot at Miami. Again, the schedule's the schedule. When you look at their defense, there are a lot of things to like statistically. Both if you look at the traditional metrics, it's obviously over the moon. But even if you look at all the advanced analytics, you see a lot of really good stats for them. Top 30 type stuff. Opposing offenses, third and fourth down success rates are pretty low against them. The average distance of teams trying to convert their third down is almost 8 yards. That speaks to the success they're having on first down against the run or second down against the run. So we'll see. We don't line up in a traditional, you know, way to run the football. So we can't engineer a running game, perhaps. It's. I think you're going to have to keep people off of him, off of Ashton, because in obvious pass situations last week, we couldn't protect him. And again, we know that he doesn't really see it right away. So not being able to get the ball out of your hands quickly. I wonder if Mike changes up. Do they try to get the ball called?

0: plays to get the ball out of his hands right now. I don't need you to read anything. We're, you know, it's a bubble. We're doing this. It's now. I think they may have to try to do that.
1: Yeah, I think so. The problem is, and this is the problem I had with the fourth down call to Jason Lopez, is that quick swing pass has never been a good pass of his. If you're just talking about what throws does he execute well, hitches, absolutely. RPO glance, no problem. To an extent, in the red zone, the back shoulder fade ball, yes. These are all throws that he can execute. Even if you're just talking about the general flow of an offense, the check down pass, the swing pass to a running back, the bubble screen, these little throws along the flat are often behind the receiver and stop the presses a tick late. That's why I didn't like that design. I know what you're trying to do, and I get that both of our receivers block both of their corners into next year, but the front shoulder leading somebody towards the direction you want to go is critical in a throw like that. And the placement just isn't there with any degree of consistency. So, like, I hear you, and I think that that might be some part of the plan. I mean, that's part of the Mike Norvell triple option, read option plus bubble outlet. But that's just not a great throw of his. And that's an unfortunate deal, but we'll see. I think hitches are the way out of this deal if you go more empty. But if it's raining, that's also a very tough proposition in its own right.
0: Have you checked that weather window, sir? I didn't ask you earlier. Do we know whether or not it's going to be raining for sure? I'm rooting for a deluge. I don't want us to have benign conditions. I don't need things to be on equal footing. People would say, well, it rains on both sides of the ball. I want to mitigate their talent and speed advantage. Let's just have it be a monsoon if possible.
1: Yeah, so I'm looking at it right. Oh, well, sorry, that's our. Give me 1 second. Of course, it didn't. It stayed in Tallahassee. It's a beautiful day in Tallahassee this weekend. Not in Miami, but at last check, it was over 60% throughout the afternoon, and thunderstorms, lightning delays. Man, that's not a fully enclosed structure. That's the thing to continue to worry about.
0: I don't root for lightning delays, not even for the Canes fans in attendance there. It is the bane of our existence as college football fans these days. The amount of lightning delays we've all had to endure, a very modern fan issue to deal with. But yes, I do worry about that. But if we could somehow avoid the lightning and just make it blinding rain, Tom.
1: Yeah,
0: blinding rain for all the entirety of this game. Well, then you never know. Crazy things happen. Balls slip out of people's hands. The next thing you know, it's a scoop and score. And then there's momentum that's built and belief that begins to emerge. Who knows? Because that is really the only hope that I have that Florida State will be in this game is if it's freakishly bad weather. But all right.
1: So it's by the rain chances begin to really take off around 1 o'clock, 2 o'clock in the afternoon. So during the tailgates, tailgate indoors and get a ride share there, folks, if you're down there. It gets to about 70% chance at 2 o'clock in the afternoon. It never dips below 60% the rest of the day and into Sunday's a mess too. And it's scattered thunderstorms throughout. So we'll see.
0: You know, by the way, it bothers me to no end that this is normally, you know, like a big rivalry week. You already have Alabama and Tennessee playing this week and Florida State and Miami playing this week, which we've talked about and what that typically means. And, you know, there are some other big ones that you would look in here, but there are, it's kind of a sneaky good slate. Florida, Texas is interesting to me. Mississippi State LSU would have been interesting to me, but Camario is now going to be out for this game, it appears, and now that number has been adjusted. It's 14.5 for LSU. They must know Camario is definitely not playing, which ain't good. By the way, you know Sam Levin has 8 interceptions? That's 8?
1: Is that right?
0: He's got 8 interceptions. Leads the country.
1: With that offensive mastermind. It's incredible.
0: I mean, that offensive mastermind might be being let down by Sam Levitt. I don't know, but I have to go back and watch a little bit more closely. But good God, buddy, get it together. Notre Dame BYU, I think preseason I would have been very excited about. I've not been all that impressed with BYU, so now I don't think that's going to be as much of a game as I thought it would be. But oddly, another game that I might have overlooked before that I'm going to look at now is Kentucky and Oklahoma. Kentucky's kind of fun. Kentucky's one of those teams that I'm

0: secretly rooting to do well. I kind of enjoy watching them play. And they're going to catch Oklahoma in a spot game. I don't think Oklahoma's offense is great. Maybe a little pizza money on Kentucky. And then Mizzou at Ole Miss is another good game. And then if you want to, because it's kind of fun, I'm thinking about taking the points with Georgia Tech against Virginia Tech. It's like double digits at this point. And then late, we even get a Nebraska-Oregon matchup that could be interesting. The slate's not terrible. It's not. And I tell you that to tell you this. Sometimes you need to look away from Florida State. Things can get bad, and you don't have to endure all of that pain. Know that a relief is coming and that there are other games to turn to throughout the day, throughout the evening. Some ways to escape the pain that is Florida State football these days. Chef Cameron Show, 93.3, Real Talk Radio, War Chant TV.
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3: Aslan asked a question to me during the WarChant report today that I'm going to bring up here in just a moment because I thought it was kind of interesting and enjoyable to kick around. I want to get your thoughts on this, Tom. But before I do want to revisit something that just happened that was kind of fun. If you guys didn't see the end of the Bills-Rams game on Monday night, after the game, Alaric Jackson was suspended. Well, Alaric Jackson punched Buffalo's edge rusher, Bradley Chubb, in the face during a post-game altercation following the Bills' win in that game. He has subsequently been suspended. And it was brought up to Chubb this week, yesterday, by reporters, and they wanted to know what happened, what was said. And after having been mum about it all week long, Chubb said, "Oh, I'll tell you exactly what I said to him before he threw a punch." And it was, quote, "I've heard I was talking about his mom," which is not true at all. "I said, we're going to see your all's ass again. And when we see you again, all that chipping ain't going to save you. All that tight end and guard is not going to save your ass." He then said, "What did you say?" And I said, "All that chipping ain't going to save you. That guard can't come save you." And then, boom, he swung. Don't you love it when players get very, very specific? Like, that's a word-for-word breakdown. You know that's what was said. Like, you couldn't just make that up. "All that chipping ain't going to save your ass next time we play," which is hilarious. And it is revealed to me a lot in the last couple of years and that players understand that certain schemes and obviously sliding protections and things of that ilk, also certain coverages on the back end, can help a player who is not capable in man-to-man, let's say, of guarding a receiver. Players in those situations who are the ones that are going against somebody getting help or in their mind are being bailed out by scheme do not like it. And they especially don't like it if you get boastful in the midst of receiving said aid. They don't take kindly. Like, if you're stopping me as a pass rusher, stopping me, quote unquote, and it's because your back chips me on every play or you get tight end help or anything like that, and then you're going to talk about shutting me down, they get pissed. They're like, "You didn't do anything. Your coach bailed your sorry ass out because he knew ahead of time from film that you couldn't block me one-on-one, and that's why you guys doubled me the whole game." Now, the beauty of that is that's what a coach should do. That's exactly what a coach should do. I don't think my corner is going to win this one-on-one battle against Jamar Chase, so we're going to shade this safety over top and try to give him a little bit of help in this matchup. Yeah, if you didn't do that, that would be coaching malpractice. But I agree with the player who gets upset when a corner then talks junk about having shut him down. There is no, you didn't shut me down. The scheme was put in place to help you survive the day because you know and I know that had we been one-on-one, I was going to torch your ass repeatedly. It is just funny to watch it play out in real time that way and to listen to those two go back and forth like, all that chipping. Well, they're going to chip next time too, man. That's what they're going to do. All right, so I mentioned a moment ago that Aslan asked me a question in the War Chant report, and he was saying that if it comes to pass that this is Mike Norvell's final game, as head coach at Florida State. It sounds so dire, doesn't it? Nobody's dying. Our football program has been for some time, but nobody's dying. This is still just football, and I get it. But it, when you frame it that way, when you hear it, like, if this is the end, might this be the last time we see the man on the sideline? Well, you know, the last time we see him on the sideline at FSU, perhaps. But no, he's going to be okay. He'll go fall into the arms of a lot of cash. But the question was, how much different is it post-Miami, if that is the reaction of the administration, how much different is it than it was 7 years ago when this game led to that very result? When Willie Taggart lost his job after a lopsided loss, albeit here, to Miami. What is appreciably different this go-around than last? And I answered that by saying, well, we added 5 more years of suck to the ledger. And yeah, I made obviously allowance for the 2 years where we didn't suck under Mike Norvell. All of the others have. And I didn't say this, but in thinking back on it, you add those 5 years to the way it ended with Willie and then the way it ended with Jimbo, and you are talking about a massive sample size of a once very proud program being bad at football. Just mm-hmm. And this is brought up a lot. Yeah. Tom brings it up a lot, but like rightfully so. Those 5 years are just those 5 years, but they're now married with way too many other years mm-hmm. of this program being bad. And I think because of that, there's more gravitas to the moment. This feels weightier than it did 7 years ago. 7 years ago felt like a swing and miss. 7 years ago felt like you took a chance on a guy that you thought could out-recruit his in-game foibles, weaknesses. It's the risk in a weird way that Miami took on Mario, right? That Mario's not an in-game, great in-game coach, but they believe that one of their own in that case, who is passionate about recruiting and good at it and has always been good at it, could sell the message better given that he played there and was a great player there and was on those championship teams and could convince kids to stay in South Florida. He would convince the money people to give to help build this program back up. So they took that risk. And Mario has largely done that. He's had his moments in game where you go, curious indeed. But they're good, and they're going to be good for the foreseeable future because they are going to invest, and he is a great recruiter and demands it of his staff. Florida State tried to do that, frankly, when they hired Willie Taggart. Like, he's a great recruiter. Yeah, we may have some in-game scenarios that we don't love, but he'll be able to, in this state, out-recruit those weaknesses. And, of course, he didn't, and there was stuff behind the scenes that we didn't realize at the time, and then once he did, it really became an unmitigated disaster, and they got out from under it pretty quickly. Now it's all of these years that have added up. Back then it felt like, all right, well, took a chance, didn't work out, let's move on. Now it's, I don't know, I'm beleaguered, weary. It's revealed that we were behind not just down on the field, but in the front office. And things have changed throughout the sport that add to the not only the problems, but the sophistication of the problems and the many layers of the problems. It's not like it was 7 years ago. It feels bigger and more important that if it goes down this time around, that Florida State get it right. Everything from how they perceive the way the operation should work, how they perceive where college football is going, their own future, whether it be in this conference or the Big Ten or the SEC, how soon they can buy out their time in the ACC to go with all that other stuff that we're talking about. Now they're under a mountain of debt regarding the facilities. There's just so much more than there was 7 years ago.
4: I think the specter of the college football playoff selection is one major deal that clouds all issues because it creates this insatiable desire to smack the sport back, to fight back. And we haven't gotten up off the mat since that moment happened, but for 60 minutes against Alabama.
3: Yeah.
4: Everything else that has happened since we got a haymaker by the way that the sport works, we were laughed at, we were criticized, and we haven't fought back effectively. And I think that creates the feeling and the urgency that the fans feel. The second big deal is finding a conference home. We feel like we're going to get left out of the party, and if we're left behind, we don't have the money to go make up the difference to consistently compete for championships. It's not to say that we couldn't compete for playoff berths if we were operating the way we need to operate, and maybe some good years like what Miami just had. See, you make a run in the playoff, and now for a year or two, your total revenue matches that of the guys that you're trying to run down because you collect all the ACC money, you collect TV ratings money, and in a utopian 12-month setting, all right, for that 1 year, we're back in the race. But are we going to have to be the Tampa Bay Rays of college football in order to compete? And there's fear that comes with that. So, yes, it's those two things. And, yes, it also is that we're staring at an eighth year and 10 seasons of six losses or more. And the COVID season, we lost five because we didn't play enough games. Or else we would have lost, you know, six or more games. So, it's been a very, very tough, slow cooking. Like it's like a pressure cooker, plus the microwave, plus the air fryer, plus the green egg smoker. Like every way that you can prepare a meal of discontent and urgency and anger.
3: I was wondering how we were going to use the analogy. Well done.
4: No, every single way in every facet of angst, we are feeling it. And having the head coach run out of town will relieve pressure from a giant phase of the angst, but it doesn't fix the job because there still are major existential concerns that come with it. It is a humongous step, though, and I think it's like

0: mean that all of our problems are solved, and you know it doesn't mean they're going to get it right, but you do know that the first real major thing that had to happen that you weren't sure was going to happen just happened. That's what will happen on that day, that moment. If that's what's to come this Sunday. Today is Thursday, gang. Sunday is right around the corner. I don't think they're going to fire him the night of the game. It's a night game. I don't think they would come off the field and make the announcement at 11 p.m. that Mike Norvell has been fired. So Sunday morning would be the logical time. You know, once the team gets back to town and everybody's had a few hours of sleep, then you would probably get the please come to the office notice. And so that's how that would go. And if that's what we find out,
1: yeah,
0: it is a release of that pressure valve.
1: It's a hard part of our identity because we have this discussion a lot about is Florida State actually persecuted more than any other fan base? I think the answer is yes. And I hate that, though, because it creates a persecution complex where anything that's a perceived slight is magnified way too big, way too big. And people take things way too personally. However, you know, our existence in the ACC, we laughed at them for a long time, but then we also got to see that Tobacco Road didn't appreciate the value that we brought to them. The fact that the ACC still exists today as a viable television product and one that ESPN invested in all those years ago is off of the work that we did. It's nothing that Miami did. They haven't done a damn thing until recently in their existence in this conference. Clemson gets a hand in there. Hell, Virginia Tech gets a big hand in there from where we are in the last decade. Virginia Tech was at least representative. But like, so we felt that lesser than status for our ACC existence. Now, post-snub, it's just it's exponential. It's at scale, the way that we feel about our place and having to fight for our place. And so if we ever get back there, I think we might be a little indignant once we arrive back there. But we want to get back there, and let's find out how we handle that particular situation. Because when you get hit, the most important thing is to respond. And think about how that program, this football program, has responded to getting left out of the playoff.
0: Oh, no, right. Yeah.
1: In embarrassing fashion. It's crazy.
0: I've said before that, because people hear me talk, you know, emphatically about how I want him fired. But they don't hear me talk about, because I don't care to relitigate and relive that. But they don't hear me talk about some of the thoughts and feelings of empathy that I have for Mike.

0: You just assumed that that was the culprit for why it was that Florida State spiraled into this death spiral where we are now. It's irrelevant, right? Because if that's true, he can't be here.
1: Correct.
0: So it doesn't really matter. You might be more empathetic,
1: right?
0: But it doesn't matter if that's true. And even if you argue against that, if you say, no, it's much more nuanced than that, his response to the snub aided the further downfall of Florida State's path in this league and in college football. The way he responded to that ran counter to what he's taught them to do or what he's preached for them to do. Mm-hmm. And throw in the mix that he was never a good recruiter, period. And that he didn't put a point of emphasis on it for his staff. He's had a bunch of staff members that have been good recruiters to help make up for the fact that he's not.
1: Yeah.
0: There are a lot of missteps, the inability to evaluate and attract quarterback play. All of these things add up to it. It doesn't really, it's embarrassing. It sucks. It doesn't matter. It all led up to this moment. Really, we should have already been beyond this, but we're not. So maybe this is it.
1: Yeah, I think it's more nuanced than that, but your point remains. If you just concede that it was the snub and only the snub and it broke him, well, it doesn't matter how he's broke. Humpty Dumpty fell, man. So, you know, however he fell, it doesn't matter. I think for me, it's the lack of maturity that is there are two things that stick with me. It's the recruiting and it's the lack of maturity. And here's what I mean by the lack of maturity. He is unbelievably consistent in practice. We saw it for years and years and years. The same guy every day. Same guy. Every single day in practice. Now, might that grow stale? Sure. But I mean, like, there's a consistency there. But juxtapose that guy that you saw at practice with the guy that's on the sidelines during the game. If something bad happens, hangs his head. If something good happens,
0: he's beaten down.
1: There is no middle path where you just say this man is in firm control of his emotions. And this year, especially early on, I mean, he's hanging his head. He's showing up as players. Like, if I'm there every day of practice and we're talking about these little things and effort and all these, and then on Saturday, I go back and my parents, they call me and they're like, man, boy, he dogs you. Anytime you make a mistake, he just hangs his head. He falls to his knees. He crumbles. Like, man, that is a tough deal. And the other part of it is that's not Mike Norvell's control, not in his control. But when somebody fails and then they're kept around in an office setting, it could be a college football team. It could be a car dealership. Yeah, it could be a Blockbuster back in 1995. It ain't good for the building. Like, if you know that somebody sucks and they failed and yet you keep them, it drags everybody's ass down. And I think that's where the administration has been stunned after giving the masses offered as a tribute that people didn't stop. Yeah. Because they know that you guys were in on the decision to keep this dude far longer than he should have been here. Money be damned to the fans. Like, yeah, it's a big factor, and they understand that. But at the same time, so why not just announce that we're going to keep him to the end of the contract if it's so crippling? And that's the tension that they feel, and will be relieved on Sunday if they go swing the axe.
0: I think most people look at the part about the money and how much money is having to be spent and how it's changed in these huge buyouts and lengthy contracts. And they look at it as the price of doing business. They just say, like, well, do you want to shut down the football program? Or are we just going to pull ourselves up by the bootstraps and recognize that some mistakes were made? We're going to have to figure out how to not continue to make those mistakes. But as far as I know, they can play football next year.
1: Well, this is something that you brought up Tuesday on headlines, which is they got totally bent over. They're making all these adjustments and in capital investments when we're in the midst of 19 straight wins and mm-hmm. snub happens. But even still, you don't think you're going to go 2-10. Like, you're making all these, you're committing these dollars. Like, okay. So on the one hand, you could say that is the most rotten luck in the world for any administration. Not Mike Norvell's luck, the administration's luck. This guy is going to do that to the pooch after we put all this money in here. But I think the important thing is, if you are so fiscally responsible and you need to be a steward of the university, then your risk assessment before even conducting these particular projects should have been part of the math before you put shovels in the ground for any of these projects, to say that, well, guys, hang on a minute. If this doesn't work out, like, where was the risk-averse idea at the outset before you started building and erecting these improvements?
0: Well, yeah, and I brought up the point. That's why I brought up the point that, hey, look, you do have to ask. We all look at best case scenarios, but you always have to look at worst case scenarios. And so you do have to sit down with the money people, and you do have to sit down with all the other powers, and you do have to say, now, look, guys, none of us think this is going to happen. But if this guy somehow falls off a cliff and we go, you know, 4-8 and we follow it up with another losing season, if I have to pull the trigger as athletic director, are we able to do that? And if the answer is no, then we can't give him this contract. We may have to lose him to Alabama.
1: Yeah, and that specific thought process is why I believe Jimbo Fisher's case is strong to be the next guy. Because worst case scenario, if the next guy fails, how underwater are we? That is one of the biggest, if not the single biggest plus of going and finding a guy who's willing to work at half price.
0: Yeah, but I don't need that to be the albatross, because you can say, look, we're going to make it so he cannot fail. We are going to make it so that this roster next year will be $45 million. And they are going to win 8-9 games. I mean,
1: well, it's either that or the guy that you bring in at full freight, like Glenn Schumann, costs you 8 or 8.5 or 9. Just as an example, it could be anybody. I'm not stumping for anybody here. Then you're just going to have to make sure that buyout is zilch. Do whatever you need to do. And that's good. Might screw you on the other side of getting poached. But you can't put yourself at risk of the guy walking all over you because he's owed $30 million now.
0: No, I'm taking the chance on a guy getting poached. Fine. That means he won a bunch of games, whatever. We'll live with it. Come back, wrap it up momentarily. Jeff Cameron Show, 93.3 Real Talk Radio, War Chant TV.
2: Here's your Tallahassee weather report.
3: We are in the mid to low 80s this midday and will climb into the upper 80s by the late afternoon. Skies will remain sunny for the most part. However, with extra moisture from the Atlantic and high pressure moving far away, we can get extra clouds today and tomorrow. This builds even more when a cold front approaches tomorrow night into Saturday. There won't be as much rain like there typically is for a cold front, but there will be clouds and a strong breeze. From the ABC 27 First to Know Weather Center, I'm meteorologist Ryan Gold.
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0: Wrapping it up, Jeff Cameron Show, 93.3, Real Talk Radio, War Chant TV. And it is time for Probables. Fired up. Let's do it.
1: It's time for how you say with the peaching, probables.
0: You've gotten really good at it. It's really good. By the way, that was riveting last night. Way to go, Brew Crew. Way to go, Brew Crew. Come on, baby. Get it done.
1: Are you like me where you're saying, way to go, Brew Crew? Now lay down, Brew Crew, because I don't care who comes out of the American League. That's the franchise I'm rooting for, personally.
0: Oh, I'm rooting for the Rays to win the whole thing. For sure.
1: Oh, yes. Okay, fair. I'm rooting for my hometown, home city first, but I'm just saying, like, the Brewers will be third in that order. If Cleveland makes it, I'm rooting for Cleveland to get the title.
0: I'd root for the Brewers.
1: A division rival?
0: I know. I kind of like their fans, and I just like... Here's what I admire. I admire that they still don't have a massive payroll, and they have been very good for a number of years.
1: You talk about optics. If the Dodgers get eliminated and in a year for love labor strife, the three teams left standing are Milwaukee, Tampa, and Cleveland. Not a great look for the owners.
0: No, it's not. They can cite a lot of other things, but you're right.
1: They can. It's just optics, T-shirt.
0: It's true. But I've got the games out of order because we have a weather situation, so they're going to have to play the Rays and the Guardians earlier in the day, and it's on right now. So Rays, Guardians, Griffin, Jacks going for the Rays. Gavin Williams for the Guardians. Brewers, Dodgers tonight. TBD for the Brewers. Tyler Glasnow for the Dodgers. And that is a look at those who shall reside on the bump. We're back on a Libations Friday tomorrow. Look forward to doing it. You guys be well. Enjoy the baseball. Enjoy the Thursday night football. We got a lot to get to. Peace.
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14: 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Who's carpooling? 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
20: Breaking news this hour at Town Hall. I'm Bob Agnew in Washington. President Trump tried to boost the GOP in the final weeks before the midterm elections.
21: We're going to elect a strong Republican majority in the House and Senate, and I think we have a really good chance.
20: That was a claim the president made last night at a campaign stop in Bullhead City, Arizona. That's where he was there to campaign on behalf of the nominee for governor on the Republican side, Congressman Andy Biggs.
21: I'm here really to say you have a chance to have a really great... He's a conservative guy, but what he is he's really a common sense person because it's all about common sense, more importantly than any label.
20: And the president has made several such stops already this weekend. Today at the White House Rose Garden, he noted that he has encountered a lot of Republican voters, and they all seem to be very enthusiastic.
21: These are rallies that nobody's ever seen. You had to see the crowd in Arizona yesterday and the crowd in Montana.
20: Venezuela's former President Nicolas Maduro and his wife scheduled for an arraignment in New York.
22: A new indictment shows that prosecutors are now charging Maduro and his wife with conspiring to torture political opponents and Americans. This is in addition to drug trafficking charges they already face. The two have been locked up since their capture by the U.S. military in their home back in January.
20: That is correspondent Scott Pringle. A booming session on Wall Street at the close. The Dow was up 556 points. Another 9/11 victim has been identified 25 years after the attacks.
23: 25 years after radical Islamic jihadists destroyed the Twin Towers in Manhattan, a second victim, a woman, has been identified using cutting-edge genetic technology. This is now the second successful ID by the New York City Medical Examiner's Office, which used the victim's genetic profile and compared it with publicly available ancestry databases. This process, currently used to solve complex crime cases, to date, 1,098 victims still remain unidentified. Laura Winters reporting.
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24: 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Reuters Institute says we're now one of the top news brands in the nation. 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
0: College football, Florida State heading to Miami Saturday. They meeting with the third-ranked Hurricanes. The Seminoles are 3-3 after a loss to Louisville, while Miami is 5-0. They have the top scoring offense and scoring defense in the nation. Florida will be in Austin to take on Texas. The Gators out of the AP Top 25 with back-to-back losses to both Missouri and South Carolina. They are 4-2. Texas is coming off a loss to Oklahoma and are ranked 7th. Major League Baseball, the Tampa Bay Rays have evened up the American League Championship Series Tuesday night, beating Cleveland 3-1. Liam Hicks with a two-run single. Victor Mesa Jr. scored on a fielding error. Game 3 will be Thursday in Cleveland. Griffin Jacks will get the start for Tampa Bay. Gavin Williams will counter for the Guardians. 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I'm Tony Desiri, Real Talk 93.3.
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7: Ed Dean Radio Show. Good to have everybody with us. Caitlin Colgate, social media content creator on Meta. I'm going to get to David Williams here from the Taxpayers Protection Alliance. A lot of stuff to talk about. We were talking about the housing market, yeah, which we're going to get into coming up here in a few moments. The housing market's actually getting worse. Numbers are coming out. I know other numbers are expected out this week and stuff like that. But it is the worst sales, excluding COVID, over the last 12 years. Mm-hmm. And then the housing cost and something we were talking about. Caitlin was telling me about a friend who's just, okay, here's the price. Mm-hmm. And then you're going back in on closing cost. Oh, it's another how many thousands? And by the way, there are more people getting out of contracts. Mm-hmm. And this, by the way, this is going back to the days of COVID. Yeah. So people are not happy with all the costs. But anyway, we'll get into that. Some of the other big stories we are covering today. The support, and I like this. I love tradition, Caitlin. I love Americana. But the idea of tradition of where you have to have a college degree in order to make it for life, the numbers. Now, I know it seems like we've been talking about this quite a bit, and as we should. The even among Democrats, those that love higher ed and believe that in order to get somewhere in life is to get a college degree, that number isn't dropping. It is dropping way, way mm-hmm. down. And I like this. It shows that I don't think you need all of these college degrees and all of the education in order to make it in life. So we'll get into that story coming up here in just a little bit. The socialism, are we addressing it? I don't hear a lot of it. I hear a Medicare for all, but that's a given. I think everybody knows it. More that the government gets involved in your health care is bad. But what issues are maybe we not conversing about when it comes to the ideas of socialism? We'll get into all of that. New spin by those on my side on the Iran war. And I got to admit, it's pretty good. Usually the left got the great spin out there, but our side has it as well. So, but a lot of stuff to cover. Top of the hour, let's get to it. You're going to be hearing about this for the next 3 weeks. The polling, the back and forth, who's predicted the win, who may not. Fox News' John Roberts, the latest Fox News power rankings based on polling, based on other numbers out there, shows that they still believe that the Democrats will take over the House. On the Senate side, it was leaning, well, the Senate side, it's leaning Democrat one day, then kind of leaning the Republican. They say it is a toss-up here.
8: The latest Fox News power rankings predict that Democrats will take control of the House. It is the first such forecast this cycle. Key factors include President Trump's low approval rating and the Democratic lead on the generic ballot. In the Senate, Republicans have more paths to hold on to their majority. The Senate, still a toss-up, with Democrats and Republicans taking 47 seats apiece.
7: All right, David Williams, what does your power ranking say this week?
9: Boy, my power ranking says that the House is pretty much gone for the Republicans. And don't blame President Trump. blame yourselves, Republicans in the House, because you didn't do anything the past 2 years. You did not push back on tariffs. You did not address affordability concerns.
7: Good
9: so
7: point.
9: There's a lot of temptation to blame President Trump, but I'm sorry. This is House Republicans. You had an opportunity to do a lot, and you did nothing.
7: I think there's a lot to go around on my side. But I'm not. But here's, I got to tell you something. Nothing against David, may be right. I was one of these, and I'm still sitting here going, okay, I think David is correct. I know we've talked about it. I still think the Dems are going to pick up seats. But even with the redistricting, I don't know if that's still going to sell because not every state was able to get the redistricting done. Florida, I don't know what's going to end up happening. There's still a chance that something may happen. I've just seen numbers have changed. I would agree with David. I don't think it, I've said this before. If the Dems weren't running into the crazies, they would pick up about 30 seats like they did 2018 with the first Trump White House midterm.
1: Yeah, no, I completely agree. I will disagree just a tad. I'm leaning towards we've lost the House, but I think there is still maybe a chance we keep it. Maybe very, very, very tight margins, tight
7: races. I'm not writing off everything.
1: But I'm not, I'm not jumping on the bandwagon. It's gone.
7: One of the things about this show that many of you, you know, despite some of our criticism, not all, but some of the criticism with the White House and as what David just brought up, it's I'm not writing off everything just because I want to see what's going on, like with the crazies.
1: But I'm not like Mike Johnson optimism, okay?
7: Oh, my word. Heaven bless that guy.
1: And he is like, he is, and I don't know where he's getting it from. God bless him, because he is digging deep for it.
7: Yeah.
1: Okay. I'm not there.
7: He could bury his neck up deep in the sand, and he's like, nah, I'm getting out. It's not happening. I got to hand his optimism. So, well, the war in Iran is certainly an interesting discussion. I think that the messaging really hasn't been there to talk about it. I know the president's out there. Some people are saying, hey, it's well worth paying higher gasoline prices. I don't think that sells anymore to inform Iran, you know, what we're told, enough for them to have a nuke. But there was a news spin. Fox News' Jesse Waters had Jessica Tarlov. Now, Jessica Tarlov is the lone Democrat on Fox News The Five. And this was a very fun, it was a very short exchange, but Waters is out there now saying that, you know, hey, even though the war, blah, blah, blah, blah, blah, look at it in the positive way. For those of you that have a 401k or maybe a Roth, your numbers are going up because oil companies are making more money, which is good for your 401k. Here's the clip, clip number three.
10: She's going to say, you know, you pay more for energy, but all of those big oil companies, they are making so much money, your 401k is going up so high, it's much more than what you're paying in gas prices.
11: I'm usually the first person to say that Jesse should be the spokesperson for the administration, but going with the war in Iran went great because the oil companies are making more money.
7: I got to admit, that's kind of funny, Caitlin. I mean, it's a good spin, but here's the problem. I'm in the market. I know, David, I know you are. I mean, I have a Roth. I have investments, but there's like 40%+, unfortunately, of Americans that are not in the market. Mm-hmm. And when they're hitting directly with $4+ a gallon, they're paying more to other areas because of high cost of diesel, and their health care is not going down. That part about the 401k kind of is a little bit mute because they can't touch their 401k, nor should they. So it's a good spin by Jesse. I don't think it's a real good spin overall for voters out there.
1: No, I think he's really trying to.
7: He's reaching.
1: I was just about to say, because and I guess it is a valid point, but like you said, so many people aren't in the market.
7: Right.
1: Even if you're in the market, like, I'm not even thinking about that right now. And
7: right,
1: I have one. So I'm really concerned that when I was driving down the road today,
7: right,
1: gas prices were up again.
7: Yeah.
1: I mean, last couple days was like 3-something and back to 4.29.
7: Right.
1: I'm like,
7: I mean, David, that's like saying, you know, hey, well, we know Biden's spending more money, but that dividend, coming from Biden, I mean, that's going to put more money in your pocket. I mean, it doesn't sell.
9: No, it doesn't. And the problem is the 401k is future money.
7: Right.
9: And the gas prices are today's money and what you're paying today. And listen, I am thrilled that the market is doing well. And more people should be invested in the market. And don't do it for political reasons.
7: Yeah.
9: So many people invest because they think that Obama was a horrible president. Biden was a horrible president. I'm taking my money out.
7: No,
9: don't do that.
7: That's the best
9: time.
7: Keep
9: it in. It's going to grow. You're going to make money. But again, Jesse, interesting spin.
7: It is a good spin.
9: Yeah.
7: I like spin like that. Kevin Hassett is a White House economist. He was on with Fox Business Network. And Dagan McDowell, everybody knows, Dagan's one of my heroes. I love her. One of the best free market conservatives out there who covers the markets. She had Kevin Hassan from the White House, and she asked a blunt question. She goes, if the economy is so good, why is it that we're $2 trillion in the deficit? Kevin Hassan kind of gave probably an honest, but it's a little bit of a word, kind of an honest answer, maybe a little bit here, maybe, I don't know, but it was kind of a word salad. Listen to the question, listen to the response.
12: The economy is so strong, why the heck did the federal government run a $2 trillion deficit in the fiscal year that just ended?
13: Right. Well, that's something that obviously, you know, we're hoping for a lot more help from Congress and that we have actually reduced government employment by about 300,000 workers, 330,000. And that's about $500 billion reduction in government spending over the next 10 years. But, you know, President Trump is very, very active in helping us think about what are the next steps to get the budget under control. But of course, that's going to take Congress.
7: Well, you know, that's kind of it's a pretty good word salad compared to what I've heard before. He does have a point, Congress, but a lot of it can come from the White House. I mean, their budgets aren't that small. They've actually gotten larger. He's got a point. You know, we spent quite a few billion to get those people out. It wasn't like we fired them all, but overall, it will save money. He's right on that. But that's not reducing the deficit. I thought the answer could have been a little bit, you know what? Here's the problem, David. They can't really defend, you know, giving a proper answer because all of their budgets, I mean, even the shutdown of the Federal Department of Education, which has support the White House on, that even got a big boost in last year's budget.
9: There's no defending this. There's no defending a $2 trillion deficit. Right. Whether you're the president, whether you're Congress, no one can defend that. And the administration talks about the economy, you know, going and it's really strong. Then where's the revenue from that strong economy? And why is it a $2 trillion deficit? And the president needs to take a lead on this. And they keep on pointing fingers at each other. You know, the president points fingers at the Congress, and then you have the administration and, you know, Congress saying, well, you know, we need more leadership from the president. Stop pointing fingers and do something about this.
7: The conversation about socialism, Caitlin, I think is worthwhile. I don't think we've had a real good conversation. I think when you look at the topic of Medicare for all, we've been down that road. We know that the extra 40, 50, 60, and that could be lighter number of what they want to spend over how many years, it doesn't really project a much better run healthcare. They keep thinking throwing more money at the system is there. Marcus Lemonis, who's a multimillionaire business owner, I love this guy. He is on the Fox Business Network. He says, we've got to address it. It's great to talk about this, talk about that, because it's like we're tone deaf. Nobody seems, you know, sound bites are great, but it's something that's got to be discussed.
14: We think spending is out of control. We think spending is what's causing the deficit to spin out of control. How do you actually just say, I didn't expect this to happen, and I'm going to make some change of some kind, as opposed to just saying, like, everything is wonderful. It's not wonderful, which is I would make some other significant modification to the way that I was running things to be able to tell people I'm acknowledging that there's a problem. And I think the challenge for people, particularly young people who are getting attracted to socialism for some crazy reason, are nobody's acknowledging that there's a problem. It makes us feel like there's tone deafness in the room. You can stick to Iran, you can stick to reshoring manufacturing, and you can say we have a spending problem. Something has to be addressed around cash.
7: Yeah, something has. You know, I remember when Obama lost. It was kind of like, I mean, he got to give the guy credit, which I wouldn't do anything for him for credit wise. But he says, hey, he goes, our message didn't seem to come across after blaming Bush for 2 years. What are we doing? We're blaming Biden. Everything is blaming Biden. And if somebody put up on, I think it was the Cato Institute, which is one of my favorite groups, somebody put up in a post, you can't sit back and say, hey, I'm taking credit when things are great. And when things go south, we're continuing to blame Biden. Now, this is a conversation I think all the White House has to say is, listen, guys, ever since COVID, this is what's been happening. Mm-hmm. We've got problems here. We're moving in the right direction. That's how I would spin. I keep thinking the whole blame thing here, Caitlin, when you address all of this, just doesn't work. Address the problem.
1: Yeah, you have two options in government. You can take accountability or you can blame. This administration has put the blame game every single time there's an issue. I believe if the White House and the Senate and the House just say, hey, this is what we're doing. This is what we're facing as a country. Right. This is plan A. This is plan B. This is plan C. And just takes accountability. I think that would really resonate with people.
7: Yeah. Here's a good clip. Brian Brenberg who's an economist on the Fox Business Network, says, and I agree, you start talking about math, you start talking about numbers, believe it or not, you don't have to try to take a conservative position. Just say, guys, tell me where your costs have gone down every time the government has gotten involved. Because you can sit back and say, well, hey, it went down with my health care. It went down. No. It went up for somebody else. Listen to what Brennberg says here.
15: I think people feel like inflation is theft, and it is, and they're mad about that. And I think it's good for the American voter to hate it when the government steals from them through inflation. But if you look at the areas that have gotten the most worse, they're areas where the government is most involved. You talk about health care, you talk about education, that's where the price increases are gargantuan. And every time you look at those sectors, what you find is a government who meddled, that was going to make things better for you, and what it ended up doing is making life more expensive.
7: You know, it kind of writes the script for itself, David. I mean, if you wanted to talk about elderly people, who, by the way, these Democrats, they don't have a problem with socialism. It's not all a bunch of young people. I think the great argument is to say, okay, government gets a little bit more than you healthcare. We understand with the private sector, we want claims to be paid. We don't want to have to go through some sort of an insurance adjuster once you pay a premium in order to get your medicine. Nobody likes that, and I get it. You paid for a product, you should be able to get it without waiting so long. I think the argument for those that are older on the issue of socialism is a great example. When the government gets involved in your retirement, when the government gets involved in your healthcare, are your costs going up? No. And I think the other outlay is when you look and talk about young people that are all want their student loans paid off, yet you're paying for more. Why? Because we got more government involved here. David, I think it's a win to talk about this from my side.
9: No, it absolutely is. But the problem is that we don't talk about this enough and the consequences. I saw a poll yesterday that 43% of people polled say that they want Medicare for all.
1: Oh, my gosh.
9: My goodness. That is an
1: because they don't understand
9: big...
1: it.
7: Well,
9: exactly.
7: Yeah.
1: They don't understand
9: exactly.
1: It. Like, I'm on social. I mean, it's the closest. You know,
7: right.
1: I have TRICARE and VA care. So,
7: right.
1: Like, this is the closest thing to socialized medicine you can get in this country.
7: Think about this. Think about it for a second, David. So, believe it or not, once you get the private sector, things can run much better. Now, I understand, unfortunately, the government's going to be involved. But when you had the Obamacare and what. Whether many of you say this was done by design, okay, let's say it was. Let's say it wasn't. But having said all that, is that the big companies are still involved. So the government gets involved, mm-hmm. makes the big companies really look bad, and then they come back and say, well, see, we still got the private sector involved. It's almost like it's a big setup. The private sector's involved, so now we need more of a government takeover.
1: Yeah, and so if you look at VA care, now when they had community care come in, that is getting the private sector involved, right?
7: Okay.
1: And so that's so, like, say if the VA is busy, you can go see a chiropractor.
7: Correct,
1: out of that.
7: Right.
1: So and sometimes, though, that could be 6 to 8 weeks getting into that private care because they can only take so many of what the VA is.
7: How much is it? Have you had to wait for the VA? Is it 6 to 8 weeks?
1: So that's a shorter, you go to community care when it's going to be a shorter time period than going to VA. So another thing that people don't realize about the VA is only roughly 10% of veterans that are eligible actually go to VA care. And that's probably a high number right now. So you're talking 10%.
7: Hold on. They prefer the private sector, don't they?
1: I think you just said
7: 10%.
1: Yeah, I think some don't need it. Some prefer the private sector. There's a lot of variables that go into it. But okay, you're saying only 10% of eligible people go to the VA for care. And now you want Medicare for all, and we're talking about wait times. 6 to 8 week wait times, those are going to be 6 to 8 month wait times when everybody in America is on the same healthcare plan.
7: See, you explained it better than probably a lot of us could.
1: Because I understand it. I've lived it.
7: Right.
1: I'm blessed because I have, you know, I can be seen on base, I can be seen in private, I can, you know, there's just, and that's not going to be even possible for everybody in America.
7: And you can be seen on TV, like at Florida Daily TV, and you can be seen on the radio show as well. So, all right, coming up next.
1: Go to all my socials.
7: Yeah, I know. Coming up next, I want to talk, maybe we'll get into the housing market. 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Probably should as well, all the wasteful amount of money. 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
7: 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We have been around since 2018. And, man, Roger, even in our first couple of years, Trump was tweeting us out, Florida Governor Ron DeSantis, Senator Rick Scott, and we are center-right, but we call stories the way they're supposed to be called. Not editorialize them, but report the news. I mean, we cover everything, scams, a lot of politics, polling issues, cultural issues as well, and we throw even a little bit of sports. 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
7: Some good stories we have up at FloridaDaily.com, and we're going to be kind of running down. Some of the poll numbers are all over the map, you know, and it's, you know, who do you believe on some of this and some of the issues out there? Our dear friends at the James Madison Institute, you know, we cover them. We have a story out that shows that they have the property tax passed with 63%. I love JMI. I think that, I don't know if I buy into that. The majority of polls show
1: it's like in the low 50s right now.
7: It's going to get like 55-56%. Yeah. So we've got that story up as well. And then the Florida real estate, except for wealthy people, but overall, even throughout the rest of the country, is in a recession. Sales have been down the worst, if you exclude COVID, going back to like 12 years. Mm-hmm. And the only positive thing about this is with higher interest rates that are happening, higher mortgage rates, I should say, is that you may have to lower your prices on your home.
1: Mm-hmm.
7: Now, I don't know if it's going to be by a lot, but I guess it depends on negotiation, right?
1: Yeah.
7: So anyway, so we've got those stories coming out. And anyway, so again, everything everything. By the way, you can watch us. You can see me, Caitlin, Lindsey Randall, and others. The Florida Daily Show. You can watch us, the video version, the Florida Daily Show. And on at floridadaily.com. That's floridadaily.com. By the way, Jamie Miller, who comes on with us before, Jamie said something interesting, that usually when your numbers are higher on the property, or like the marijuana a few years ago, mm-hmm. on the property tax, he goes, they don't go higher. They actually go lower. So it'd be interesting to see where that happens. But the whole property tax amendment. And let me just point this out real quick. People want property tax reform. To all of you out there, it's not going to get probably the 60%. But if it doesn't, it doesn't mean it's a failure. It just doesn't mean you can't hit 60%. There is a very healthy majority of people that want it. So to all of you elected officials, do not discount this if it does not get the 60%. They still want it. Yeah. And again, unfortunately, they probably will try to ignore it. That's why you got to keep the pressure on. But we can read all, you can read all of this again at floridadaily.com. That's floridadaily.com.
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2: With SRN News, I'm Bob Agnew in Washington. The midterm elections are a quick approaching. President Trump set to take part today in a number of tele-rallies. That's after being on the road earlier this week. Elsewhere, debates will take place tonight in Maine, Alaska, and Michigan. The execution of convicted Fort Hood shooter, the terrorist Nidal Hassan, back in December, is no longer going to... upcoming in December, the execution will be, is no longer going to be broadcast. In a post on Truth Social, the president clarified that today. He said streaming Hassan's death by firing squad would be a strong deterrent to the world, but he added many well-meaning people would rather not watch him die. He stresses that the family members of the victims do have the option of watching. On Wall Street, it was a winning session for the major indexes, despite some bad news on the consumer price index. The Dow was up 556 points. More on these stories at srnnews.com.
3: Now, here's your Tallahassee weather report.
4: We are in the mid to low 80s this midday and will climb into the upper 80s by the late afternoon. Skies will remain sunny for the most part. However, with extra moisture from the Atlantic and high pressure moving far away, we can get extra clouds today and tomorrow. This builds even more when a cold front approaches tomorrow night into Saturday. There won't be as much rain like there typically is for a cold front, but there will be clouds and a strong breeze. From the ABC 27 First to Know Weather Center, I'm meteorologist Ryan Gold.
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4: You ready for some Angie Nixon news?
5: Oh, he's my favorite person.
4: Yeah, we'll get into Angie. I'll get into her in a second.
5: She's my favorite person ever to watch right now.
4: I know. It's so Kaylin Colgate.
5: My mom sends me videos of her.
4: She's not a fan of her, right?
5: No. My mom is like a weird, nuanced new Trumper. She's not a MAGA, but she just loves Trump. And okay. So, like, she loves when Angie Nixon just goes crazy.
4: Yeah, and it is entertaining. So, let me bring in Tom Gatens back into the conversation with us here. So, hey, by the way, before we get into never mind. I'll get to this other story coming up in a second. Let me get to Angie Nixon.
5: Rabbit trail some subjects.
4: Yeah. So Nixon in 2020 supported. Now, this is how she's running around by saying, well, I've never said I support defund the police. Angie, every group you have endorsed that's liberal has supported defunding the police. She was a prominent supporter of the BLM movement in 2020. Mm-hmm. She is part of the Democrat Socialist of America. So she has supported all of this. In fact, here's a clip of her this week saying that she supports abolishing ICE.
6: They're weaponizing agencies in the form of ICE. I want to abolish ICE and make sure we are rerouting and redirecting those funds. Make sure we're modernizing the immigration system, because immigrants are welcome here. This country was founded upon by indigenous people and immigrants. But wow. I need y'all to, you know, do what y'all need to do to get your girl up there to Washington, D.C.
4: Get your girl up there to Washington, D.C.
5: Growing up, I thought being a United States Senator was like one of the most prestigious things you could ever
4: do. Not anymore. It's like a game show, right?
5: This is like throw some money, get a blowhorn, and let's run for Senate.
4: So anyway, hey Tom, got to get your girl up there. I like this. She's entertaining. I will not discount that with her.
5: 100%.
4: She would be great for ratings to come on the show. But here's the
5: can we have her?
4: I've reached out. Trust me, I love that. Come on, people, have her come on the show. I know you Democrats monitor this show. So Angie Nixon says, I guess she was on CNN. She goes, no, I don't, I've never called for abolishing, you've called for defunding the police, even though she says she hasn't. Mm-hmm. And so anyway, she goes, no, I need the police around because I'm going to defeat Ashley Moody and I'm going to lock her up. What are you, Trump with Hillary going on? Lock her up. Listen to the clip.
6: They are spreading like a lot of disinformation and lies on commercials about me, saying things like I want to abolish prisons and I want to defund the police. Why would I want to do that when I want her locked up and punished in jail for what she has done? And we're looking forward to them calling me senator on November 3rd.
7: You want your Republican opponent locked up?
6: You know, basically, yes, because of what she did. Yes.
4: Why?
6: I absolutely would want that to happen.
4: What would she do? She didn't explain it.
5: She doesn't go into it.
4: So, Tom, let me tell you something. I don't laugh at people. I mean, listen, I can watch Angie Nixon all day. She's entertaining as anything.
8: Listen, it's very simple. There's two realities here. One is all the DSA members, or pretty much all of them, are running away from the DSA because America doesn't like it. I mean, they're on party. 49% of Democrats don't like the DSA talking points.
4: Right.
8: So, of course, they're running away from it. But here's the more important thing. Think of what she just said there. She wants her opponent locked up. Why? She didn't give any reasons. It's the same thing as Hillary. This is what permeates the left, and this is what's the dangerous. Listen, you and I, the three of us, can disagree with someone without disliking the person.
9: Right.
8: They cannot disagree with us without disliking the person, and that's the danger.
4: That's pretty good, yeah. I'm waiting for some of these disagreements with some of my MAGA buddies that I get along with.
5: You know, I've been told a lot of things, but like, no one's told me yet, like, I want to get you in cuffs, you know what I mean? Like,
4: so anyway, but I just, AG, I want to arrest her. Well, for what? And she said, well, here's, wait, hold on. This was, remember the other one?
5: I wonder if she's referencing Hope, Florida.
4: So anyway, here was, remember she talked about how that the drag shows, there's nothing wrong with them, they're all wholesome. Remember this one?
10: I don't understand, like, there's no sexualization at a drag show. It's just people dressing up and singing and performing. I've taken my children to drag shows, and it's fun. It's entertainment. It's wholesome entertainment, and there's nothing wrong. It's just, like, I don't get it.
4: You don't get it.
5: What is wholesome about a drag show? Like, I wouldn't even go to a drag show.
4: You know, I've always asked that question. Remember, this was really a hype during the Obama years, Tom. And I go, wait, I just have a question. What is it about a man that wants to dress up like a woman, but yet they don't want to do all these drag shows in front of adults? They prefer to do it in front of young kids.
5: Mm-hmm.
4: That was just my
8: version. But I'm wondering where the heck is family services knocking on her door and saying,
5: exactly.
8: Okay, listen, you've taken your kids to a drag show? Really? Let's talk about this.
5: There are drag shows in parks and stuff,
4: I played enough of those clips. I'm like, do I have to play any more, guys? Anyway, hey, here's a fun story. I like this one. This is like, hey, Tom, did you ever see that movie In Clear and Present Danger with Harrison Ford where he played Jack Ryan?
8: Fantastic.
4: Phenomenal movie.
5: What movie is this?
4: It's a good action movie. About 1994, it was called, you like Harrison Ford?
5: Yes, I do know who that is. Yeah, look at that. All right.
4: Harrison Ford played, did you ever see the movie The Hunt for the Red October?
5: No.
4: It's a great movie. One of the greatest. It's got Alec Baldwin. It's about, it's got Sean Connery. Sean Connery's a British actor. Scottish.
5: I know who this is.
4: But Connery's trying to play like he's Russian.
5: Okay.
4: One ping on. You got to see the movie.
5: October Red?
4: The Hunt for October. Another great movie, right, Tom?
8: Yeah, Hunt for Red October. Both of them were Clancy books.
4: Yeah,
5: Tom Clancy is?
4: Okay,
5: yeah,
4: wow.
5: Look at me going today.
4: We're making progress here.
8: See, girl.
4: See what happens when you don't go to the Drag Queen Story Hour? You actually can learn something here, Caitlin. So anyway, The Hunt for Red October, phenomenal movie. It's one of my all-time favorites. Well, it was a character called Jack Ryan. Jack Ryan's like, what is it, Netflix
5: Jack
4: or Hulu?
5: Jack Ryan got this one too?
4: So here we go. The second one was Clear and Present Danger. The guy who played the Green Goblin in the first Spider-Man with Tobey Maguire was, what's his name? William Dafoe. Okay. He was in the first John Wick movie. I know these movies well. So John.
5: Seen that one?
4: Right. So William Dafoe is part of it. And so it's about the drug trade going on and how they're trying to capture people like Pablo.
5: Mm-hmm.
4: And some of my military buddies have said it's actually quite pretty well accurate at how they do things. But you got to see the movie. Anyway, it's where that they're going into Central America because they got to stop all the drugs trying to flow into the U.S. This is where, by the way, I saw this on Drudge yesterday, that there's supposed to be some developing news where are we sending U.S. troops in Latin America? This may be it. Here we go. Fox Business Network, Jerry Willis, the president, says he's going after the drug cartels on their own turf.
11: After a year of striking suspected drug boats, the Trump administration now expanding military operations on land, including sending troops to help Latin American forces raid cartel targets. Similar joint operations already happening in Ecuador. General Francis Donovan telling the Wall Street Journal land strikes are on the table with the goal of putting, quote, total systemic friction on the cartel.
4: Tom, let me tell you something. This is a cool story because it's outside of the norm of affordability and everything else. I like what the Trump White House is doing with this one. This I really support. Hey, listen, if you wanted to blow up some cartels in Mexico, Tom, knock yourself out, right?
8: Well, see, absolutely. This is fantastic. This is what we elected Trump for. But unfortunately, Claudia Sheinbaum from Mexico, she won't allow it. And that's the disturbing part. Just shows you that she's on the payroll.
5: Oh, yeah, we know that. We know the Mexican government's always been on the payroll of the cartel.
4: Yeah.
5: You know?
4: It's always interesting how they
5: I guess my thing is we didn't go to war with them, but I just hate sending Americans.
4: No, if it's special ops, I don't have a problem with blowing it up. We're not trying to put boots on the ground, but this is
5: they're all over. They're not just in one area. The cartel is infiltrated.
4: But remember, when Biden had an open border, you had a major influx of drugs coming in.
5: No, the drug problem is really bad.
4: But they're trying to find other areas. Yeah. So let's say because we too have too many of our military guys overseas that we can't man, like we did the Caribbean or the Caribbean going before in Venezuela.
5: Yeah.
4: There's got to be other ways of trying to slow the flow of drugs there.
5: It.
4: Yeah, so I like it. The best part about this whole story is watching Caitlin just kind of lighten up a little bit, talking about these movies and stuff like that.
5: I know. Look, I'm really on it this morning.
4: Tom will tell you, Tom, do I know movies or what?
9: You know movies.
5: He does. Oh, my goodness. I have a list of movies to start watching.
4: Well, yeah. I used to have this thing with Roger all the time. Roger, how is it that you've never watched it? Roger, you're a black conservative. How is it you've never watched
5: it? Roger didn't watch movies either.
4: No, Roger's too busy watching about who did it with OJ, because OJ was innocent. We used to get that was fun. I'm like, Roger, how do you have never seen the movie Friday? I'm like, man.
5: I have seen that.
4: That's a cult classic. It's one of the greatest comedies of all, with Ice Cube and Chris Tucker. Hey, I mean, did you ever see Rush Hour? With Jackie Chan?
5: So
4: it was fun.
5: I didn't see Forrest Gump. And then the plane movie with the with Tom Cruise.
4: The plane movie? Top Gun?
5: Top Gun. I didn't see the first Top Gun until Maverick came out.
4: Caitlin, I gotta take a break, but Caitlin, any questions I had about you, just answer them. So, Tom, good to have you come on today, brother. I love you. I'll talk to you later, man.
9: Great to be with you both.
4: Yeah, man, I love Tom Gaines. Yeah, you just answered all the questions I ever had about you just by that comment. All right, more of this coming up here in just a little bit. We'll get the movie stuff taken care of. 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
4: 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Roger, it is literally the two

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4: Good sir, it's football season. You ready?
5: I wake up every day. Miami has the Dolphins, the greatest football team. And I hope and I pray. And I look at other fans, but we look at each other with that look. Like, oh gosh, not another one. The patience I'm supposed to have as a fan watching this team be almost worse than the New York Jets. We have people that can't block out of a paper bag.
4: Hey brother, can I get that smash?
5: I should seriously just go ahead and start running again and try myself. I think I can do better. As a matter of fact, I know I can. We'll probably beat the Jets once, Eddie, because they are just as bad as we are. If there's ever Eddie, a chance to change teams, now would be the time.
4: I've lost them.
5: But it's aqua and orange all the way, man. We just, I can't do it. I'm going to cry. What happened to Dan and Joe and Tom?
4: The ravages of time.
5: We're just getting worse. We stopped practice because
4: just let them keep talking. Hayden, so I'll take a smash.
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8: Max Stone, conservation is always a big issue. I love talking about it. Many of you know of Max Stone, his partnership with the Everglades Foundation, and, of course, National Geographic Explorer. The guy is literally man versus wild. He is the modern-day Bear Grylls. I love it. Mac, what is it? It's the whole state got whacked with this drought. And, of course, you over the last several days have talked about with us on the air, South Florida really got hit hard. And, you know, I was asking Mac the other day, I said, well, when did you start? I mean, you went out there in May, you started filming at the drought, like the before and after, the water quality and the water filling, or the, should I say the refilling of the areas that were dry come back up. And I was thinking Mac was like, oh, within a month or 2 months. Mac's like, no, it's like July, August. Mac, what are you hearing? Is it, I mean, it's, you're going to need a boatload, what, another couple of months? I mean, how do you get back to even down there with all the stuff you've been filming where it goes back to the pre-drought days? What more is that? I know you're filming all this stuff as well as you still go back down to the South Florida. What are you hearing? Is it, I mean, are they expecting a winter here? What do you think is going to be, because you're filming all this, what is the outlook of getting back to normalness of water down there in South Florida?
9: Or you would need is a hurricane.
8: Oh.
9: Nobody's going to do it. No one's going to do a rain dance for a hurricane.
8: Right.
9: But we've seen it before. We've seen Irma, for example, came through, devastated Naples, devastated South Florida. But what it did do was it sat over the central Everglades and it dumped loads and loads and loads of rain. And when it did that, it filled up the wetlands.
8: Right.
9: It filled up all those pockets that had been historically dry. And we saw the response from the wading birds that year. They exploded in numbers that we haven't seen since the pre-drainage era of the early 20th century.
8: Wow.
9: So we have seen the way that water positively changes the ecosystem, and you see it in the response of the animals. So that's what we would need, a historic rain event to come through and to balance and tip the scales. And that's essentially what the Everglades Agricultural Area Reservoir is attempting to do mechanically in South Florida, is to restore the river of grass by restoring flow south through the Everglades on a more consistent basis.
8: Mac, I want to put you on the spot. This is a cool question. I won't mention the name. He comes on with us. Anyway, one of the partnerships that you guys have in the real estate community, I was talking with one of our buddies here, and we were doing an interview. And off the air, I said, "Hey, man, what's going on tomorrow? What are you doing?" He goes, "I'm going on a skunk ape tour." I went, "A what? Like the Bigfoot out there?" I said, come on, dude. Are you joking with me? Is this like a Halloween thing? And it's always an entertaining thing. You like a ghost tour, like up in St. Augustine or Savannah. What has been, I'm putting you on the spot, and I'm sure you'll remember something probably after, we always do, after we get done off the air, you'll go, there was a follow-up on that part that I just remembered. What has been some of the, and this is a good thing, because people go, "Ed, what are some of the strangest interviews you ever had?" Strange isn't bad. It's just entertaining. What is some of the most strangest things or strange or odd that you have seen filming as things in the Everglades that caught your attention off the cuff of, I mean, just thinking about it? What are some of the strangest things that you've ever seen that maybe you've never shared before?
9: Well, first of all, Ed, I want to believe, all right? Skunk ape, I want to believe. I want to live.
8: Right.
9: I want to live in a world where a skunk ape is hanging around in the Everglades. And every time I go out in the big cypress and those vast roadless areas, I'm ready. I am ready for the skunk ape to show up and find me when I'm hanging in my hammock to come and steal some of my beef jerky. I want that to be
8: real. That's so a good one.
9: I'm holding out hope. But I don't know the strangest thing. I'll tell you one of the coolest things I saw. I was in Corkscrew Swamp coming around a corner. And as I rounded the corner in the backcountry, a very large Florida panther was maybe 10 feet in front of me.
8: Wow.
9: And it just stopped. And it just stopped. And it looks at me. And I'm looking at him. And all I can think of is, I'm such an idiot for not having my camera like ready to go around my neck. It was in my backpack. And so I just slowly reached for my camera, started to unzip the backpack, and as soon as that zipper sound came up, he just kind of just moved forward. And what was wild is how quickly it disappeared into the grass, just vanished like a ghost.
8: That's happened
9: to me twice.
8: How's the comeback of the panther doing? What are you seeing?
9: I don't know the current numbers. I think it's slightly over 200.
8: I'm sorry, Mac. I wasn't trying to put you on the spot. I'm saying when you're out there, you'll see more. I'm saying when you view them, are you seeing more on your trips out there than what you've seen in the past years?
9: Oh, I've only seen two personally ever, which is a lot. To be honest, for people who go outdoors, most people never see a panther.
8: Interesting.
9: I've seen two, both at Corkscrew. I have seen on my cameras, and you know, I put out these camera traps all over
8: the
9: country, and I see litters, I see kittens.
8: Okay.
9: So I think they're doing well, but again, those kittens then have to go out and range far beyond mom and dad. And that's the problem they're facing because, especially in Corkscrew, you know, Naples is exploding in population. There's very few places now for them to be where they don't encounter a road, you get a lot of road mortalities.
8: This is one of the great things when we talk about Everglades, Everglades restoration, all of this impact. I mean, it really, that's why it's a trillion-dollar asset, people out there. Goofy questions. The pythons. When you come on, Eric comes on, I always get these emails afterwards. Ed, next time you have him come on, can you ask that? I'm like, okay. The pythons, that has always been an interesting story. Is there, again, I see people videotape it, but you're out there in areas where no other humans seem to be out there. What has been your view? Are they that many of them out there? Or have you not seen that many? Give us a little update on that. I'm always curious by that.
9: There are so many pythons in the Everglades, but it should never discourage somebody from wanting to go visit it, because you have to go looking for them to be able to find
8: them.
9: It's not like they're dangling from the trees. You'll never see one if you go out. The people who are paid by the state to go out and hunt them and find them go out at night with spotlights. They're going into the deepest recesses.
8: Wow.
9: And they know how to spot and find these snakes. They're so well camouflaged. And pythons are really just one of myriad invasive species that are in the Everglades. You have Argentinian tegus, you have Malaleuca trees, you have Australian pines, you have any number of lizards. So there's lots of invasive species. A lot of animals love calling South Florida home because of it's so close to the tropics, and they can just survive there, and they have no natural predators like pythons. That's why they're exploding. Nothing has found out yet that they can be free,
8: right?
9: And they get so big.
8: Name me a species. Flamingo birds, it's good for tourism. Everglades restoration now there really has helped promoted that as well. Tell me a species that's making a comeback.
9: Oh, flamingos.
8: Okay,
9: 100%.
8: That is it.
9: Flamingos. Yeah, I mean, the fact that flamingos are in South Florida again, I mean, you get these little like pass-throughs, but they've been there now for several years. And there are rumors that they might nest this year or that they did nest. I haven't had confirmation of that, but that is a tremendous comeback. Also, wood storks over the years have made great comebacks. Mm. You know, they were an endangered species. They've been taken off the endangered species list. They're threatened. And so they've made a tremendous comeback. American crocodiles, their numbers were alarmingly low, and they're making a wonderful comeback in the southern Everglades. After the die-off, big freeze event, snook populations have come back.
8: That's a great one.
9: Booming tarpon. Yeah. So, yeah, the system is extremely resilient. It's extremely resilient, but we got to make sure that the foundational element of the system, which is water, if we get that right, everything will respond.
8: Right.
9: And the coral reefs will respond. The game fish will respond. The birds will respond.
8: Let me do this, because I got one more with you tomorrow, and I want to get this done. I want to follow up on that. I want to talk about, is your stuff being shown in the schools, like Everglades literacy? I think that's a great thing to do more of that. And I'll explain more of this tomorrow. I got one more. I told you I was going to take advantage of him all week, and I am. Max Stone right here on the Ed Dean Radio Show.
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12: News this hour from Town Hall. I'm Keith Peters in Washington. SpaceX CEO Elon Musk says he's not behind recent limits on Ukraine's ability to use satellite internet that have crippled the country's ability to defend itself from Russian attacks. Jimmy Rushton, special correspondent at the Kyiv Independent, says the slowdown has had an immediate impact on Ukraine's offensive and defensive capabilities.
13: Everyone believes that this is a betrayal, but we don't exactly know where that betrayal has come from because nobody seems to want to take responsibility for this happening.
12: SpaceX provides the systems that deliver Starlink and the military version Starshield, but Musk said yesterday that the U.S. government controls and owns Starshield and that the connections are controlled by the Trump administration and ultimately President Trump himself. A plan to live stream the execution of Nidal Hassan has been called off. Nick Harper reports that's according to a post by President Trump on social media.
14: Trump confirmed he will die as scheduled by firing squad, but this event will not be streamed. Hassan was convicted of killing 13 soldiers and injuring dozens more in a 2009 attack at the army base of Fort Hood, Texas.
12: President Trump says the execution may be viewed by families of the victims if they choose. The execution is scheduled for December 3rd. Federal officials are investigating after election officers in three states received packages containing suspicious white powder. Louisiana and Oklahoma officials discovered the envelopes on Tuesday while authorities intercepted a package addressed to Ohio's Secretary of State Wednesday. A Louisiana election employee opened a package containing a white powder and went to the emergency room as a precaution, but no evidence of harmful substances was reported. On Wall Street, the Dow up by 556 points. More at townhall.com.
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6: College football, Florida State heading to Miami Saturday. They meeting with the third-ranked Hurricanes. The Seminoles are 3-3 after a loss to Louisville, while Miami is 5-0. They have the top scoring offense and scoring defense in the nation. Florida will be in Austin to take on Texas. The Gators out of the AP Top 25 with back-to-back losses to both Missouri and South Carolina. They are 4-2. Texas is coming off a loss to Oklahoma and are ranked 7th. Major League Baseball, the Tampa Bay Rays have evened up the American League Championship Series tonight, beating Cleveland 3-1. Liam Hicks with a two-run single. Victor Mesa Jr. scored on a fielding error. Game 3 will be Thursday in Cleveland. Griffin Jacks will get the start for Tampa Bay. Gavin Williams will counter for the Guardians. 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I'm Tony Desiri, Real Talk 93.3.
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0: but Farmer Wilton Simpson gets the job done. 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We need Wilton Simpson for Commissioner of Agriculture. 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Safeguarding our food supply, he got it done. Wilton banned China and other hostile nations from buying Florida farmland. Standing with our farmers and against overdevelopment, he got it done. Wilton increased farmland preservation by 243%. Expanding Florida's wildlife corridors, he got it done. Wilton created the Florida Wildlife Corridor Program and conserved 18 million acres of land in Florida. Most politicians are show ponies. Wilton Simpson is a workhorse. Simpson gets the job done. A proven common sense leader endorsed by Florida farmers. Wilton Simpson for Commissioner of Agriculture. Paid for by Wilton Simpson, Republican, for Florida Commissioner of Agriculture.
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23: Here he is, the headliner, the showstopper, the main event, the doctor of house calls. Here's Florida's number one statewide radio talk show, the Ed Dean Radio Show. Here he is, Ed Dean.
24: Well, I got to have a little bit of personal fun here, a little trivia.
25: Okay.
24: All right, tell me what's, okay, some of you will catch this in a second, just bear with me here. Tell me what song this is and what movie it is from. You ready? Hold on, let's
26: Nutrafol helps.
24: Well, hold on, I got to cut through the commercial here. Hold on a second. Just give it a second. Here we go. See if you see what you know which one this is.
26: You can.
24: Here we go. Okay, can we skip that? All right, here we go. No thanks. Oh, here we go. Here it comes. Do you know who you know that song that's from?
25: Top Gun.
24: What?
25: Top Gun.
24: You are correct. The Tom Cruise plane movie. Oh my gosh. Oh my word! It's like Caitlin, Caitlin, you've never seen any of these movies. Can I ask you a question?
25: Mm-hmm.
24: Do you know who like the Vice President of the United States is?
25: Just
24: Anyway, just checking. So we were having fun. For those of you tuning in,
25: you know what though? I spend my time reading classic literature. I don't spend my time watching all of these.
24: Like what?
25: Movies.
24: Gone with the Wind or something? What do you
25: love? Gone with the Wind, Moby Dick. Listen. What is the other one? Call of the Wilderness, I think.
24: Call the Wilderness? Your call is to learn these new movies. Anyway,
25: I don't have time.
24: We were talking about...
25: are you going to watch all these movies with me? Ed?
24: I've already seen it. So you got to pay me, okay? So I've already seen them all.
25: To find someone to watch all these movies.
24: Oh, believe me, you got a laundry list of guys. Trust me, all your military buddies.
25: Oh, my God.
24: So anyway, now what was funny about this is Hollywood... is looking to get a federal tax credit. Liberal left Hollywood. And by the way, the governor won't give them here in the state of Florida. And people are like, oh, you know, we're unhappy with that. And so now they want to, they say it's going to create 100 plus thousand jobs, bring in billions. Mm-hmm. By the way, if you have actually looked at the jobs that they're going to be paid for the amount of money coming in, or wait, the amount of money they're going to get, it's like they're paying like 100 something thousand dollars for like jobs that aren't even worth that much. You know mm-hmm. what I'm saying? So that we got into the whole issue about Hollywood,
25: yeah.
24: And Tom Gatens was on with his ass something, and Caitlin goes, yeah, isn't that, what I seen, what's that Tom Cruise plane movie? I went, plane movie?
25: Okay, we're really digging on this one today.
24: Well, to
25: top
24: my whole,
25: news on the Ed Dean show.
24: I know. The whole thing is just, the whole Hollywood thing just got me going. Republicans that are dying to go, what is it that you want to bend backwards for a group that doesn't like you?
25: They hate America. So why are we going, I mean, there's all about DEI, all about liberalism. They've put crap, so much crap out into the world that our children are watching. No, like, go to Angel Studios or go to one of the private companies and get some good quality entertainment.
24: Yeah. So,
25: and now we want to subsidize it with taxpayers' money?
24: Well, technically, you're not subsidizing when you pay Netflix or pay Hulu, which I do, and all that kind of stuff. So, anyway, I'm just...
25: No, they want government money.
24: I agree with you. There's a difference. Do it through the private
25: sector.
24: And
25: they want unlimited government money. Unlimited keyword there.
24: Yeah, so the Ed Dean Radio Show, we are into hour number two. Caitlin Colgate hanging out with us here as well. Some of the big stories we are discussing today. Angie Nixon, mm-hmm. who is probably... one of the hardest workers campaign-wise. Got to give her credit where the credit is due.
25: She is.
24: But she's also probably one of the most far-left elected people in the state of Florida I've ever covered. So she was part of the whole BLM movement, which is defund the police. She had no problem with Antifa, which is all over the map. I mean, you know, domestic terrorist. Mm-hmm. That's how I would refer to Antifa, okay? And then you look at her views. She's a member of the DSA. All of these people want to defund the police. So now she's out there saying that, well, wait, hold on. Here's the new one that she's talking about. She says that she wants to abolish ICE. And, hold on. Here was the latest one. This is what she said this past week.
1: They're weaponizing agencies in the form of ICE. I want to abolish ICE and make sure we are rerouting and redirecting those funds. Make sure we're modernizing the immigration system.
24: I don't know what that means.
1: Because immigrants are welcome here. This country was founded upon by indigenous people.
24: I don't think she knows what the term indigenous. I mean, they're trying to use this as a liberal term. You got to go read what it is. It's not people who like. You know, these are like people that were here originally. Okay, anyway, but all right, back to the clip.
1: And immigrants, but I need y'all to, you know, do what y'all need to do to get your girl up
25: get
1: there to Washington, D.C.
24: Yeah, hold on, I got to replay because Caitlin was talking over it. I know she, Angie. All right, one Angie Nixon's bad enough. I don't need two of them right now, so just let me get the, hold
1: what
24: on.
1: What y'all need to do to get your girl up there to Washington,
24: get your girl up there to Washington. That was kind of
25: so
24: cool.
25: Cringe.
24: So anyway, I mean, that's entertainment in my world. So she has supported defund the police. She supported all this stuff.
25: Yes.
24: Now she goes, well, the spin is, no, I never called for abolishing. Now, the groups that you are with have mm-hmm. called for abolishing the prisons. Oh, by the way, can somebody explain this to me? What is it about the left? I've never understood this. It has a problem with a prison being run by a private company. Would somebody please explain this to me? If the prison is holding inmates, if they can't get out, I'm sorry. Are they not supposed to make a profit? But you do know that not-for-profits mm-hmm. make a profit.
25: Still get paid.
24: It's just the tax code, yeah. But I wish somebody was explaining this to me. Why are they against for prisons being privatized? Well, if you can pay it for cheaper, why not?
25: So if she wants to abolish the prisons, where does she want the prisoners to go?
24: Well, the DSA does. I mean, she'll probably say she doesn't, but yeah. That's
25: maybe to California.
24: No, we're going to give them all ankle bracelets and give them 4/5 chances is what we're going to do. So anyway, now she's out there saying, no, I don't want to abolish police because I want to arrest Ashley Moody, but she doesn't tell me what she wants to arrest Senator Moody on.
1: They are spreading like a lot of disinformation and lies on commercials about me, saying things like I want to abolish prisons and I want to defund the police. Why would I want to do that when I want her?
24: By the way, can I stop here? I didn't properly do Angie Nixon, in case some of you have not been, which I wouldn't be surprised if some of you weren't following this year's elections. She is the Democratic nominee who shocked everybody by winning the Democratic primary here in Florida. She's the one running against Senator Ashley Moody.
1: The police, why would I want to do that when I want her locked up and punished in jail for what she has done? And we're looking forward to them calling me senator on November 3rd.
24: And so the anchor one from CNN's like, excuse me? Mm-hmm. What do you mean you want to lock her up?
2: You want your Republican opponent locked up?
1: You know, basically, yes, because of what she did. Yes, I absolutely would want that to happen.
24: What she did?
25: What did she do?
24: Yeah, I don't know. It's Angie Nixon, okay? Who
25: knows? True.
24: But she is entertaining.
25: Oh, very entertaining.
24: And by the way, her people, I will tell you this right now. I just got a text message. If I told you who this is, I may well let this person tell you on the air.
25: Yeah.
24: Let's just put it this way. They are, they're insane. They're fanatical. They hate the school choice crowds.
25: Mm-hmm.
24: I'll just let that one sink in. I'm already getting the text messages today. They were able to shut down a school choice website and a school mm-hmm. website. I said, well, that'll be breaking news here on the radio show. We'll get into that. So it's incredible. The latest poll numbers came out from Fox News. By the way, to all of you that want to discount this is not a fake poll.
25: Mm-hmm.
24: Okay, the president's numbers are underwater. Not on everything, by the way. Not on everything. So let me set this up. The Fox News polling 3 weeks before the elections, it shows that 60% of the voting over Americans, just overall, say that the economy is their top worry. By the way, real quick, guess where government spending was a concern for voters? Guess what number that was? 1 to 100, guess what it was?
25: 20%.
24: Close. 15%.
25: Oh my gosh. I was hoping I would be under.
24: I mean, oh my word. What is up with voters? Republicans got to be included. So Republicans to you, government spending is not a top priority to clamp down on?
25: Well, to be fair, most Americans are in debt. And maybe partly because of this economy. But even before when the economy was good, people were in debt. So they're not even watching their own money.
24: So on the disapproval, 77% disapprove of Trump's performance overall on inflation. Mm-hmm. By the way, we just got bad inflation numbers that came back out. 70% a disapproval on the economy. 69% disapproval on tariffs. 64% disapproval on foreign policy. His overall job performance is in Biden territory. It's at 36%. Among Republicans, which doesn't matter because you need more than your base to get the, but you are going to need your base. Mm-hmm. So halfway. Yes, it is important, but the other half, you got to get momentum to probably win some disgruntled Democrats and independents. He has only 76% approval among Republicans. That's down by 16 compared to March of last year. So Fox News, Peter Ducey here.
3: Fox News poll finds 58% of registered voters are extremely concerned about inflation and prices, and 50% are extremely concerned about gas prices. 59% surveyed in a Fox News poll report the top economic issue facing the country is the cost of living.
24: Now, let me point this out. Did I just hear that 50%, that's their issue on gas? No. The poll is there's concerned and extremely concerned, which is DEFCON, what is it, 4? I don't know. That's the DEFCON. Yeah. 50% are extremely concerned about gasoline prices. So here is the numbers show it's 54-45 Democrats over the Republicans. Okay, that could be, you know, close to the margin, but it is what it is. Now, before all of you start writing this off as a fake poll, it isn't, because the Republicans are actually up with Trump by double digits on the issue of crime, mm-hmm. almost by double digits, but they're up by 8 on the issue of the border security. That's and they're up a little bit on the issue of immigration. But on the issue and the topics of healthcare, inflation, gas prices, voting rights, government leadership, what's to be taught in the public schools, AI, and foreign policy, the Democrats are up by double digits over the Republicans in areas where the Republicans should not be down on here.
4: If you look at our poll, which party would be better to handle, and you ask a list of questions, foreign policy, gas prices, inflation and prices, and you see Democrats with pretty significant leads in places where Republicans have been, especially when it comes to foreign policy.
24: Yep, that's Fox News' Brett Baer. So don't. I mean, you can. I'm not going to tell you not to. But don't try to impress me. And I don't buy into the polls because. Well, wait a second. Do you buy in the part of the poll where the Republicans are up? Because you can't. You can't believe half of the Old Testament and disqualify the New Testament people. Either you believe it all or you don't believe it all. That's the situation. So I think these numbers are accurate. I may remind you that in 2010, when Obama had Obamacare, do you know who was leading on certain things dealing with Obamacare and healthcare? For once, it was the Republicans. Not because they presented a plan, it's because they were the opposition. And that's this is all it is.
25: That's all it is now, is Democrats don't have a plan. They've never really had a solid plan to combat these things, but the Republicans have just fumbled the last 2 years.
24: Here we go. Fox News had Karl Rove on, Wall Street Journal. The question, Carl, is there any way the Republicans can hold on to the U.S. House?
5: Is there any hope for Republicans holding the House?
8: Well, history would suggest not. I mean, there have only been 3 instances in which the White House party has gained seats. The margin of the Republicans in the House is 3 or 4, and it's very likely the Republicans are going to lose seats. There's virtually no chance of gaining seats.
24: If you were running for office, take away all of you, just take away your support of DeSantis and President Trump. Now, in the state of Florida, Florida Governor Ron DeSantis, the rock star, is up by the latest, was it UNF poll? He's up by like 10 points over Trump. I mean, he's just more popular. It's just the way it is. It's not a dig against Trump. He was more popular than J.D. Vance. By the way, Rubio's numbers are way up over Vance and the president as well. I'm just pointing this out. But I get a call yesterday from a dear friend of ours, and he says, listen, have you guys seen the mailers coming up from Byron? I said, no. I said, I got the text messages. It says Byron, you know, endorsed, backed, you know, or backed by, you know, Governor DeSantis. He says, I'm a Republican because I can't find Trump or DeSantis on any of Byron Donald's mailers.
25: Interesting.
24: And I'm sitting here going, okay, so here's my question to many of you. If Democrats would be wise not to have Kamala or Biden on the campaign trail when their numbers suck, is it wise and close? Like this, I think the governor's race is probably close right now. Would you have the president come out and would you invite him to campaign for you? Listen to this clip from Brett Hume from Fox News. Well, it's a yay or nay. You're going to have to decide, but it can be good and it could be bad.
9: About the president himself, you know, he's out there saying he wants everybody to act like he's on the ballot. Well, that's fine if you're simply trying to turn out Republicans. The polling that we now have show that his support among Republicans has diminished since Election Day. His approval rating is, what, 36%? That means he might get 36% of the vote out. 64% disapprove. That is really bad at this stage when he's out there front and center. And it may raise the question in the minds of some people whether he should be out there front and center the way he is, given his standing. So I think it's a tough situation for the Republicans. They may be able to overcome it, but it won't be easy.
24: You know, I was thinking about this. I got about a minute here. Caitlin, maybe you probably do want the president. If you feel that the Republicans aren't energized, what do you got to lose, right?
25: For the Democrats, I think they want the president on the campaign trail.
24: But they're already going to vote.
25: I think, but I'm saying, because I think in some areas, the president on the campaign trail could hurt Republicans. And in some areas where it's real close, maybe in some areas where it's not this die-hard red MAGA country, I think the president coming out with these numbers and with the way the economy is, I think it could hurt some areas.
24: But hold on, real quick. But I'm saying if you feel that the base needs to come out, I'd have the president out.
25: In certain areas.
24: I said, right. But that's, yes. I'm talking about, but if the base is pumped and you're worried about the other side, then it could be a different story.
25: Yeah.
24: All right. Interesting stuff. Just kind of curious about that. All right. Inflation numbers came out. Not so good. We'll get into that coming up in a little bit. Little Angie Nixon. Should Hollywood... I got Republicans just dying to give Hollywood a tax. I don't get this. You don't see the far left giving conservatives a tax break. But anyway, forget about the political viability or your position. Is it right? Is it wrong not to give them subsidies? So anyway, we'll talk about all of this coming up. Caitlin Colgate right here. Everybody, more on the other side. This is the Ed Dean Radio Show.
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11: Florida man, what happened to you?
12: 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Me and Hank are stressed out.
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24: Well, one of the cool stories we're going to talk about, I've got Skylar Zander from AFP coming on just a little bit, but you had mentioned, we were talking about this, you said something about, what was it you were asking earlier, did Hollywood, what was the conspiracy?
25: Let me put it that way. The U.S. government, maybe other governments too, pay Hollywood to do movies to tell the American people and desensitize them to things that they're going to be doing. They did this, this is actually true that they did this during wartime, like during the OIF.
24: Give me an example of what you talk about, like propaganda?
25: Yeah, some propaganda, okay. And then like desensitizing about the war. They were putting out a ton of hero war stories because we were losing troops in Iraq and Afghanistan.
24: Okay.
25: But that is true.
24: I mean, they put a little bit of a political tone to the movie. I get it.
25: Yeah, but I believe that the U.S. government has used Hollywood to throw out propaganda.
24: Oh, yeah, I wouldn't doubt that. But which government? That's what I'm saying. Which administration?
25: All of the government.
24: Well, here's an interesting story. Hollywood is asking the Trump White House to give them, okay, you know, the states will give tax credits. It's like a tax rebate. Mm-hmm. They send you direct dollars. So the Hollywood, the far left, wants the White House to subsidize them, mm-hmm, and to give them a federal tax credit. Fox News, Wayne LaJeunesse.
16: By giving them a unlimited federal tax subsidy. Now, you might be saying, well, do the studios really need my money? The answer is no. But their argument is, unless the U.S. steps up with a handout, well, then those producers are simply going to go to the U.K. or Canada. Now, that's on top of the $2.5 billion state taxpayers already give Hollywood. But do these tax credits make economic sense? Roughly 38 states subsidize Hollywood, yet studies show the tax credits don't create the jobs and income they promise. Massachusetts recouped just 13 cents for every dollar it's spent. In Georgia, auditors said taxpayers spent $160,000 on each job the credit created. The industry wants a tax credit up to 30% on anything shot in the U.S., meaning studios like these will get millions more in subsidies from taxpayers. Now, Hollywood argues if we give money to big oil and pharma and ag, then why shouldn't they benefit as well?
24: Okay, can we stop this? Okay, first off, no one wants corporate welfare. But number two, if you're big oil and you're paying a boatload of taxes, should you get a tax break? Yes, this is where I've talked about it. This is kind of an interesting battle among conservatives. Because back in the day, what local governments and states do, and we're going to talk more about this in just a little bit because I only got a couple minutes here, is if you wanted to come in, we sit back and say, if you can create jobs, because you're bringing your company here, which means people are going to buy home, property tax, people are going to buy cars, gas tax, people are going to be buying goods, sales, all the other taxes, mm-hmm, involved on top of those taxes, you're going to be trickling things down. And trickle down does work. Nothing trickles up, it trickles down. Giving you a tax break is what needs to happen. You let the growth pay for itself. What we've gotten into the business of, and I don't care if it's Hollywood, Publix, whatsoever, is we're giving you now direct taxpayer, we're cutting you a check for you to build here. I don't like that. I don't support that. Bottom line is that you earn a scholarship in the old days, and the scholarship is paid for. Maybe they give you a couple of hours of a handout. I'm sorry. If you give in the scholarship, it is wise for the individual or the group to pay for your scholarship, not just to give you the dollars.
25: No, absolutely. But
24: that's the way it should be with these tax incentives.
25: The principle is Hollywood's created their own mess by all this DEI and liberal crap that they've put out. You talk about let the marketplace
24: dictate. And we want to promote it.
25: Yeah, you talk about let the marketplace dictate, you know, who gets their money. Hollywood's done it themselves.
24: I know. It's just the hypocrisy. Mm-hmm. Here's a group that loves to tax billionaires, but the billionaires themselves want a tax cut in order to do a movie or whatever in your state. So we'll talk more about this, but it goes to a bigger discussion as well. So, all right, more coming up next, the Ed Dean Radio Show.
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1: With SRN News, I'm Keith Peters in Washington. The race to the midterm election finish line is turning into a sprint for both parties. President Trump will participate in a number of tele-rallies today after being on the road earlier this week. Trump will hold a rally in Georgia tomorrow and will speak in Kentucky on Saturday. The FDA wants to reduce sodium in the U.S. food supply. The agency announced today that manufacturers can now use salt substitutes in more than 100 standardized foods, including bread, cheese, and canned tuna. Potassium chloride is the most common replacement in low-sodium foods, but it's shown to have adverse effects on people with kidney issues. On Wall Street, the Dow by 556 points, the NASDAQ rose 20, the S&P 500 advanced 25. More details at SRN News.
2: Here's your Tallahassee weather report.
17: We are in the mid to low 80s this midday and will climb into the upper 80s by the late afternoon. Skies will remain sunny for the most part. However, with extra moisture from the Atlantic and high pressure moving far away, we can get extra clouds today and tomorrow. This builds even more when a cold front approaches tomorrow night into Saturday. There won't be as much rain like there typically is for a cold front, but there will be clouds and a strong breeze. From the ABC 27 First to Know Weather Center, I'm meteorologist Ryan Gold.
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24: Ed Dean Radio Show, Caitlin Colgate, and then, of course, Skylar Zander. One of my favorites. Skyler, who is, I've always given him a proper introduction, and it's almost the same one every week. It's, of course, he's the state director for Americans for Prosperity, senior advisor for Americans for Prosperity Action. But Skyler, I've known for years, and let me tell you something. I've said this a thousand times. When I have, you know, when it comes to news reporting, I can find a story. I will find a story. I won't spin the story. And that's the best part of the story. Some of them just write themselves. You sit back and you can't add any spin. When I have Skyler on, and I mean this, Skyler, and I say this every time, this guy is... I've had people go, hey, man, who's the reporter guy you had on? He was phenomenal because Skyler really gives in-depth. And by the way, not boring in-depth. He doesn't podcast it like some people, not you. I'm talking others. Skyler can tell you where sports stadium money has been going here, where it's been wasting, how they're backdooring people, how the taxpayers gotten screwed. He can tell you about a local spending item where I've had people go, I had no flipping clue that existed. Skyler here in Florida has done all of this. He really covers a lot of this. And I always like it when he comes on. Give us a little something here on the property tax. I know that your friends over at the James Madison Institute, they've been pretty good on some numbers. This one, a little bit different compared to the other numbers. They had the amendment beating the 60%. I don't see it happening. I think it stays within that 55, 56%. Do you see any of those numbers going up? Do you see it maintaining maybe around the 50s? Do you see it passing? We've got a few weeks going into this, or a couple weeks now. Where do you see this issue going into the election? So the Amendment 3 property tax.
3: Well, first and foremost, I'm going to tell my kids that somebody said I wasn't boring today. You know, that's going to be news for them. And that's the only news that matters at the end of the day.
24: Just don't bore my audience, okay? But go ahead. Just joking.
3: No, look, I mean, every poll besides the James Madison Institute poll has showed that this ballot initiative is around 50 to 54% support. Of course, in Florida, you have to get 60% support in order to actually pass this constitutional amendment. And I've got people all across the state as we knock doors, as we, you know, are talking to our own friends and family, are asking, what does this amendment do? Why do I keep hearing such horrible things about it from all these local governments? They're the ones that have, you know, organized, who have attacked this thing right out of the gate. You even have sheriffs coming out, which are the most popular individuals and politicians in the local counties in many counties in Florida, coming out against this thing. And so that's driven it down. The fact that it's at 50-something percent right now, given that there's organized campaigns against it, is pretty good and pretty surprising, truthfully, and shows you how bad people want property tax relief.
24: I want to get to that part in a second, because people do want it. Yes. They just may not be happy of this one, but I think some elected officials are misreading the signs here. I'll get to that maybe in a second, because I know you're going to hang out with us here for a little bit. When you are knocking on doors, and you guys, I've been embedded with you individuals out there, you people, I've been embedded with you because you knock on doors in independents, Republicans, and Democrats, and you really engage into a good conversation because they don't feel threatened by you, because I've seen you go out there, you're clean cut, you got your workers out there, it's just you're talking about issues. When they talk about the property tax, are most people, if I'm reading, I may be reading more than what you're saying here, or reading between the lines, are they not up on the issue or not?
3: Look, they want property tax relief, but they want it done right. Okay. And they're so confused about what this amendment actually does and why the people that they trust locally, like those local sheriffs, are so opposed to it. But in reality, if you look at it, everybody who's screaming from the rooftops that everything is going to fail, everything's going to come to a close, we're not going to be able to fund local governments, are the people that are misspending a lot of time.
24: So back up here. Hold on. You're getting into, I want everybody to listen to this. Skyler is engaging people in a flipping conversation. It's even Skyler, by the way, you talk to Democrats. Has it been like a decent conversation where you don't talk about Trump or DeSantis? I mean, you talk about the property tax. Has it been at least a decent conversation where nobody's throwing somebody over the, the rails here?
3: No, I mean, generally, like when we're going to these houses, when we're knocking on people's doors, they're generally confused about it.
24: Like, okay, that's fair.
3: Give us a true nonpartisan viewpoint of this and tell us whether this is actually going to hurt the state of Florida and my local community, or is this going to help me and provide real tax relief for us? And good news for us is AFP Action hasn't taken a position on this. We don't have a dog in this fight. But generally speaking, what people are even Democrats, significantly high or at high clips are saying, look, we want property tax relief.
24: I agree.
3: The cost of living is real. It is a significant issue.
24: Do you ever run into, and I guess I'm asking, I'm not asking for an exact number, but you got percentages. And the reason why where I'm going with this question, do you run in these crowds out there that they act like they know what they're talking about when it comes to Amendment 3, but they have no clue? The reason why I say this, because Caitlin, I know when you do your post on Facebook and your Substack, and you ask a question, and I'm reading people, I'll give you an example. We know some Republicans on our side that are saying stuff that is not accurate, but they heard somebody say it, but they didn't. So in other words, I've said this before, I can, if you go in with your mind made up, but at least you've studied the issue, to me, I got way more respect from you. But like people will say, well, it's going to force local governments. And I'm like, guys, have you actually read the amendment? There's nowhere in the amendment does this. What I'm saying is this, I know you've seen this, Caitlin. You got people that are entrenched to vote for it that absolutely have, or against it, but have read nothing about it.
25: No, absolutely. They just see property tax. We're not going to have property tax anymore. And then that's it. Closed door. They don't look any further into it. And I agree. We don't want to pay property taxes. We're overtaxed. We're overfeed.
24: Right.
25: There's over government regulation. But I don't think this is the way to do it. But people aren't looking any further into it.
24: Do you know what? You know what's going to? I elected officials had better be concerned about this, because everybody thinks that 60% is the new 50. Technically, on the amendment, it is. But I want to remind everybody, when you got 55%+ that are support, even, by the way, you've got a good point. Democrats, it's like 35% of Democrats that support this. When you're looking at this again, hey, listen, I want some money. I want more in my back pocket. Do not discount that the majority of Floridians want property tax relief. It doesn't mean that they support this amendment, but I'm thinking here, you know, Skyler, that if this amendment fails, you know, all of these, you know, bureaucrats at a local level are going to sit back and go, well, we won this battle. I don't think they have.
3: No, they've obviously lost the narrative about wanting to make sure that people have more money in their pocket, that property taxes have risen too much. And the fact is those county commissioners, local government folks who are saying, oh, we kept it flat, we kept the millage rate flat. Well, that's a tax increase. You know, nowadays that's a tax increase, because what's happening is the cost of homes and building and inflation and everything is rising. And so that's increasing the cost on homeowners. And so it's, whether they believe it or not, or whether you believe it or not, this is a tax increase unless you're decreasing the taxes. Look, there's very few good actors in this situation that are actually rolling back their millage rates, and those that are should truly be rewarded for it during these times. But that's not what's taking place, and somebody like Chief Financial Officer Blaise Ngolia has pointed that out time after time when making the argument for the amendment.
24: Yeah, I got to tell you a funny story. We were at the Clay County Fairgrounds. They had the Clay County Republican Party. I get asked to do a lot of these. I just can't travel the state that much. And I like them. I know them well. And so Caitlin was there. I was there. And so Blaze showed up, and I was having fun because I was emceeing the event. I go, look, I said, Blaze, stop walking around. There's nothing to cut here. The money's already been spent. And then I said, Blaze, and I said every time Blaze walked by the county commissioner table, they all kept shaking and getting nervous here. And so anyway, and I noticed that the clerk of court was becoming Blaze's best friend very quickly. I guess she doesn't want to be targeted either. I just, you know me, I couldn't resist this. Oh, but anyway, coming up, I can keep you over during the break. I want to talk to you about what are you seeing. And one thing about Skyler here, what are you seeing on the grassroots? Skyler is just going to tell, Skyler's a free market conservative, but Skyler isn't here to tear down one campaign or build up the other. All he's just going to tell you is, this is what we are seeing when we're knocking on doors. Because I had our good friend, Judson Sapp, is a state rep. You know him well. I like Judson. Mm-hmm. And Judson publicly said, guys, do not sit on your rear ends. He goes, I'm actually worried about this election. He said it, and he was being honest. He goes, get out there and vote. Get the base out there and vote. And he sees a lot of things as he travels throughout the state, and I know you do as well. And that's why I'm saying, what are you seeing here? There is some projection that Republicans in the state house may lose their supermajority. They may lose. And some Republicans I talk with in the know saying, yep, we feel the same way. I'm like, wow. So what is causing all of this noise? You get the base of Republicans out, you can be pretty safe. But are there more of them, the independents and Democrats, that are going to overtake all of this? So Skyler's going to hang out with us. I got to ask him those questions. He'll give us a lot of brutal truth, and we'll continue to talk about this and all the other issues right here on the Ed Dean Radio Show.
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2: Let me squeeze in a quick call. Let's go to John. John, thanks for calling today.
3: Thanks for taking my call. I just wanted to mention that I don't really think that too many people really own their homes. I don't know the actual percentage, of course, but a lot of people like up and move, and there's a lot of new people coming into the state, and it just seems like the people will be paying property taxes for a long time, and I don't know. I don't think it's really going to offset stuff that much.
2: Mm-hmm. Interesting. Your phone's breaking up just a tad. Yeah, there are a lot of renters, and if I may lead something to what John just said here, Skyler, there is a concern. There are a lot of renters out there that vote. They're not liberal. They're building a home, but until the home's being built, they're renting right now, and there are more non-homesteaded properties than there are homesteaded properties. But that's another fascinating debate on the tax amendment, because I think those people are going to get hit with a higher tax, possibly.
4: Yeah, it really is. I mean, in addition to that, I mean, what you're doing is, you know, there's a possibility that you could be shifting the burden from your overall tax burden to other individuals that are not paying those individual taxes. Like, if you're going to take away so much tax on this end, where are you going to shift that burden to? And so that's an opportunity. Florida doesn't really charge taxes when it comes to having renters, if you will, in homes. And so that's something that could potentially pop up. Now, the good news is that, you know, in Florida, it takes a 2/3 majority of the legislature to vote to create a new tax or to increase a current tax. And so, you know, tax shifting would be very, very difficult to do in Florida because of our constitutional amendment.
2: Skyler Zander again, hanging out with me and Caitlin Colgate. He's the state director for Americans for Prosperity, and they're knocking on the doors and they're talking to a lot of people out there. Skyler, I mean, you forecast a lot of things. You're not going to endure. You're telling us last year it's affordability, stupid. That's the biggest thing in Florida. You're knocking on doors. Here's a fun question: Does the issue of development ever come up, or is it property taxes, property insurance? Give me something that's the norm, and give me something that isn't the norm. You're hearing from voters that maybe we're not having been covering.
4: I would say 6 to 7 months ago, we were only talking about insurance issues, you know, the rising cost of insurance. That seemed to take a back seat quite a bit. And what we're hearing more is, I can't afford to put food on the table. Mm-hmm. I'm making trade-offs between do I get a haircut this week, or do I wait an extra 2 weeks and let my hair grow out a little bit longer to make sure that I can afford to take my kids to school. So there's a lot of trade-off conversations that are happening right now that are much deeper than the conversations that we were having 6 to 7 months ago. And so that's creating, you know, even Republicans are like, what am I excited about right now? What are you guys giving me to be excited about to go out and vote here in November? And so those are the kind of conversations we're happening. A lot of people aren't associating the war in Iran with the rising cost of gas prices and inflation, which is kind of surprising. You see that in a lot of polling. And so what you're seeing is you're just seeing people talk about how bad inflation is, not what's actually causing inflation.
2: Where is the enthusiasm? I got to tell you something. When I work out and I have to do my walk, I'm on the phone. I don't listen to my music. I'm on the phone talking to people, getting an earful, no pun intended. And I talked to several of my Republican groups, and the Dems are pumped. Mm-hmm. I mean, even if they don't think they're going to win, they're still coming out. Are you seeing kind of like a little bit of where the GOP needs a little bit of a morale booster, like a size 12 to the rear end to get them to come out to the polls?
4: I mean, they definitely do. I mean, look at, you know, what I always like to look at is, you know, we have all these polling and stuff like that. Polling is directional. Polling should not be the end-all, say-all, this is where the race actually is scientifically right now. It's more art than science, truthfully, and that's what people kind of take it as a gospel, and they shouldn't. They should be taking it more as an artwork or an art piece or a pulse. And so what we're seeing, though, is if you look at the absentee ballots, now the absentee ballots are a little skewed because, you know, President Trump has come out and told Republicans, like, hey, we shouldn't trust these things. These things are bad. And so between that and the fact that Republicans in Florida have changed the law that says every election cycle you now have to go and register to request an absentee ballot in order to vote, because of those changes, what we're seeing is Republicans overall are not voting as much absentee. Now, what we're seeing, if you compare this election cycle to the last election cycle, you've seen about a 1% drop in turnout so far in absentee ballot returns.
2: But hold on. We're seeing
4: Republicans.
2: But hold on. Right now, I know a lot of people are cheerleading this, but it doesn't really translate into votes for Republicans. And I'd say the same thing for Democrats. The vote by mail, which is an absentee ballot for a lot of you out there, that the numbers by the Republicans have overtaken by what? A couple points. I don't know how many it is. Not a lot, but it's overtaken the Democrats. Is that exciting for Republicans, or does that translate into, hey, there is some hope out there, instead of them waiting at the last minute of the vote, they're kind of voting a little early now?
4: Well, from an overall vote total, Democrats are leading Republicans in absentee ballot returns. That's not a surprise, given how
2: I thought that changed last couple
4: of
2: days.
4: It is a big shift if you're an election historian, right? However, it's not super surprising given that the president's come out and opposed it. We've got new laws in place, so we kind of expected that. But if you look at it compared to the last election cycle, it's only about a 1% drop overall in actual votes Republicans have sent in this cycle since last cycle. Now, on the Democrat side, you've seen a slightly higher vote total, but from a percentage perspective, it's increased significantly. So
2: how about the independents?
4: Democrats are more excited to go out and vote. Independents have stayed about the same. Independents haven't really shifted. Now, the problem is that from a directional perspective, right, polling, if you're a Republican, polling has showed that that the independents are breaking around 60% in favor of Democrats, between 55 and 60% in favor of Democrats. So you have to understand that some of that independent, those independent vote totals, if you go off of that, is going to shift towards the Democrats. And so there's a significant, you know, margin of a lead right now currently from vote by mail in favor of Democrats up and down the ballot. And so Republicans are going to have to do everything that they can to really take advantage of early voting, which is in person, which Trump has said is the best way to vote, and Election Day voting, which, by the way, we've seen historically go extremely well for Republicans.
2: The let me see. I had so many questions to ask you. I mean, he's just giving me a lot of answers out there. But, oh, yeah, here was one. Do you think the does Congress go to the Democrats on the U.S. House side?
4: You know, I wish I had a crystal ball and said yes, but right now it doesn't look good for Republicans. I mean, in the Midwestern states is where you're seeing the biggest trend away. That's really hurting, and it's diesel prices that is driving that.
2: Right.
4: I mean, if you look at the farmers in Iowa, Iowa shouldn't even be on the map right now, but polling shows that Iowa's in play. Now, do I think Iowa goes for Democrats at the end of the day? No, I don't.
2: Right.
4: But if Republicans aren't enthusiastic, what it's going to do is it's going to hurt those down ballot races, like the congressional races, like the state House and the state Senate races, where they're just not going to show up and vote. And so,
2: you know,
4: they'll show up and vote for the top of the ticket and then not vote for anything.
2: Do you
4: else.
2: Ever watch, they come up on my feed, but what's that prediction market, Caitlin, the one you're
5: Kausi.
2: Involved with?
5: Kausi,
2: you bet?
5: I
2: want, can we get Kausi to predict, I swear, I will put money on this, how many after election lawsuits are we going to expect? Let me tell you something. I'll spend the money on that.
5: I think you can petition for bets on there. I mean,
2: can I?
5: I don't know. I think so. That's how I think
4: well,
5: some of them started.
4: Needs to be a sponsor of the Ed Dean radio show now. I mean, come on.
2: Well, they should. They should.
5: Let's
2: a lot of people.
5: Go.
2: You know, but anyway. So, well, Skyler, I know that you're going to come on with this leading and back and forth. Things can things change in the next 2 weeks?
4: Oh, absolutely. I mean, tomorrow the Iran war could end and the gas price futures could drop. I mean, there's all kinds of different pieces that could happen in the next 2 weeks. Is it likely that we have major shifts in the last 2 weeks? No. But, you know, it's politics.
2: Skyler's trying to talk down the oil prices as we're talking right now. I like that. That's a good perception. Talk down the economy. No, talk it up by talking the prices. All right. Anyway, because of the war, I've been told that my 401k is blowing up in a good way. I'm like, what? All right. Skyler Zander, Americans for Prosperity. Skyler, good to talk to you, bro.
4: Thanks, Ed.
2: Yeah, man. Good stuff.
5: Yeah.
2: I love having him on.
5: He's so well spoken and not just.
2: Yeah. Yeah, he doesn't podcast. He gets to the point, and he tells it the way it is.
5: Yeah.
2: And I've been embedded with his group where I've covered things, and they really do a good job with talking to independents, Democrats, and Republicans. And these are people that have a history of voting, so he knows how to talk to them. So, all right, good to have you on.
5: Yeah.
2: All right, all of this is more coming up right here on the Ed Dean Radio Show.
1: 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Joe Pax is coming up next from 6 to 9, right after the latest news.
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10: News this hour from Town Hall. I'm Keith Peters in Washington. The U.S. military is reportedly considering dropping the mother of all bombs on Iran.
11: CNN reported late Wednesday that new Pentagon strike plans in Iran may include deploying the GBU-43B massive ordnance air blast bomb known as MOAB, or the mother of all bombs. MOAB is the largest non-nuclear bomb in the U.S. arsenal. The report also cites some military officials who say questions remain over Moab's effectiveness in achieving U.S. strategic objectives. I'm Tammy Trujillo.
10: Former Venezuelan President Nicolas Maduro and his wife plead not guilty to new torture-related charges in a federal court in Manhattan.
12: U.S. government prosecutors allege Maduro and his wife Celia Flores created a repressive environment which led to the torture and killing of thousands of Venezuelans, as well as the torture of U.S. citizens. The BBC reports the couple appeared in prison uniforms and pleaded not guilty to the new charges of conspiracy to commit torture. They told a judge through a translator they are completely innocent. Maduro and his wife were captured in a U.S. military raid and are being held in a New York jail. They were initially accused of drug trafficking and weapons-related offenses. In New York, I'm Lisa Salvati.
10: The Trump administration is suing the state of California, claiming more than 20,000 non-citizens are on the state's voter rolls. The lawsuit filed today comes after the U.S. Department of Justice gave state and Los Angeles County election officials a noon deadline to respond to its claim. Earlier this week, the DOJ ordered the state's election officials to review a list naming thousands of alleged non-citizens believed to be on California's voter rolls. On Wall Street, the Dow by 556 points, the NASDAQ rose 20, with the S&P advancing by 25. More at townhall.com.
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16: NFL, the Jacksonville Jaguars remaining in London. They'll face the Houston Texans at Wembley Stadium Sunday in Week 6. Jacksonville now 4-1 on top of the AFC South. They're on a three-game win streak. Left tackle Anton Harrison will need surgery on his knee when the team returns to Jacksonville. The Buccaneers home Sunday, a matchup with the Pittsburgh Steelers at Raymond James Stadium. Tampa Bay 1-4 after a win last Thursday against Dallas. Rookie quarterback Jalen Daniels will continue to start for the injured Baker Mayfield. Pittsburgh at 3-2. NASCAR heads to Phoenix Sunday, racing the Freeway Insurance 500, 312 laps around the one-mile oval. Chase Briscoe has won back-to-back races. Kyle Larson leads the championship by 49 points over Denny Hamlin. 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
24: 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It is the Joe Pags Show. Thanks. Appreciate you stopping by. There's a lot going on. Lots to get to. Glad that you've chosen to join us today. Going to get into the James Tallarico Town Hall last night on CNN. And why does CNN, and potentially Jubilee, face a lawsuit about this? Pretty interesting. If you didn't watch it last night, he went out there, and I got to tell you something, man. For the 9, 10, or 13 days that he was off the campaign trail, I think he went and got, like, serious education or serious, and I don't mean education like he got anything right last night, serious strategy sessions. Like, they probably sat there and did town hall-like meetings. They probably did practices over and over. Because, believe me, he wasn't suffering from a contagious flu for 13 days. That's just not the way it works. So there's something going on. I think they pulled him off the trail because he made the mistake. Don't forget, right before he disappeared, he made the mistake of giving an answer when somebody asked him at some sort of a get-together, who's your favorite drag queen? And he had an answer. Then all of a sudden, he just sort of disappeared. That was the flu. Okay. I think he had some serious strategy sessions where people said, you better not say stuff like that again. You better be moderate and act like you sort of want to work with both sides, which he doesn't. He's a far left-wing lefty. We'll get into that coming up. We've got probably 6 or 7 sound bites from that from last night. If you didn't see it, we will educate you on that. There's news happening now. Now, we're on a great radio station, KBNW. I think those are the call letters in Oregon. It is KBNWnews.com. Now, but we're on at 6 o'clock Oregon time, which means it's 3 hours after we actually do the show. We love being on the station. I'm not complaining about it. I'm just telling you we're on later. So if you're listening in Bend, Oregon, and we're just starting the show, keep in mind we did this show 3 hours ago. You probably have more information on this. But for those who are listening live, this is from CNN. Multiple people, including children injured in shooting at Oregon Elementary School, police say the shooter is dead, from Emma Tucker, who's writing this. Multiple people, including children, were injured and a shooter is dead after gunfire erupted at an elementary school in Bend, Oregon on Thursday today, according to police. The shooter had already been shot and killed inside the school when police arrived at the scene at about 1 p.m., said Sheila Miller, spokesperson for the Bend Police Department. It's not yet known who killed the shooter, but it may have been by a bystander, Miller said, citing the ongoing investigation. Medics transported at least 2 people to the hospital, according to police. Silver Rail Elementary School was placed on lockdown, and the Bend Police Department set up a reunification point for student families. A large crowd of parents and concerned community members gathered outside the school today as they waited for updates about the situation. There was a large police emergency personnel response, including police vehicles, ambulances, and fire trucks. So, as we get more information as this show continues, we will bring it to you. What we do know is the threat is over because the bad guy is dead. We don't know what led to it. We don't know why it happened, but that is the latest update on that. And as we get more, Sam, as we get more, let me know. Sam just sent me that right before we started the program tonight. Let me give you the update on whether we're going to have a live stream. What's that? Sam's all over. There's a bit of a delay. Sam is in a cave. But it's going to be okay. But she looks good today. Looks better today than yesterday. Not that you didn't look good yesterday. Having said that, there's also an update before I get into the Tallarico stuff. Sandy, you want to show the people the Italian hands again? That'd be fine. People love the Italian hands. There you go. All right. We'll get into the James Tallarico thing in a second. But if you listen to this program, I said I didn't think President Trump said yes to the live stream. I think that Pete Hegseth probably was doing that impromptu, ad-libbing with Jack Posobiec, and that we would hear from the president eventually. Because the only thing that the president ever said was, oh, I didn't know about that. And now he's actually come out and said what is and what is not going to be happening. And I'm glad. Because as I've said from the beginning, I think it's fine to live stream it. I'm not interested in watching it. I'm not, and I won't be watching it. If you want to watch it, you can watch it. But then I also said, I am not sure that there's going to be a live stream of the execution of Nedal Hassan. I was not sure that was really going to happen. And in fact, the president, Paul, we've got a truth alert. That's a truth alert. Truth alert. There you go. We're just having fun today. This is the truth from President Trump today. Nedal Malik Hassan, a former U.S. Army major turned traitor, is a very bad and evil man who killed 13 people, including a pregnant soldier who died along with her unborn son, and injured very seriously 32 more innocent people. Barack Hussein Obama's Federal Bureau of Investigation intercepted electronic communications between Hassan and the radical Yemeni American cleric Anwar al-Awlaki. When reviewed by his FBI terrorist task force, investigators concluded that Hassan's emails were not a threat. This assessment of the Obama administration's actions was later considered to be key intelligence failure. But all that being said, I think streaming the execution for all to see might have been a strong deterrent for the world to witness how America deals with terrorists and scum like Hassan, but many very good and very well-meaning people would rather not watch him die through streaming or through any other visual device. He will die as scheduled by firing squad, but this event will not be streamed. That said, the execution may be viewed in person by the immediate families of the victims if they so choose. They deserve to witness justice. Thank you for your attention to this matter, President Donald J. Trump. It will not be live streamed. Can everybody calm the hell down now? And again, I was okay with them live streaming it. I had no plans to watch it. Many of you had no plans to watch it. And I also said, I don't know that Hegseth checked with Trump first, and we'll see if this is really going to happen. I don't think Trump would be okay with it. Because some were saying, well, Trump might. Paul, are you saying Trump might go?
0: I could see him doing that, yes.
24: I could not. And some actually wrote me, and they agreed that, that Trump might actually go. I think the guy is not the guy that everybody assumes that he is. Now, again, this is the character that he puts on when he's out there. I know him a little more personally than others do, and I find him to be a nice man. I did not see him sitting there and watching a guy take bullets from a firing squad. And he actually makes the decision that I told you, those who choose to view and listen to what it is that I do, that I didn't think that this was going to happen. But if it did happen, I was okay with it. I would not be watching it. But I think Pete Hegseth probably said that to Jack Posobiec and had not checked with the commander in chief first. And the commander in chief is the guy who makes that decision. So last night, let me say this on the record on my show, which I've said many, many times. I know Ken Paxton. I like Ken Paxton. I think he's a great attorney general. Ken Paxton should absolutely debate James Tallarico. Absolutely. 100%. In my life, been around a long time now. I've been paying attention to politics probably since 1975, 1976. I was very, very young, but I got into it. I was interested in it, and I wanted to know how it worked. I don't remember a time where there was a major race going on, and even the local races, I don't remember a time, where people just didn't debate. I don't get that. Now, that said, those of you in Texas know that Gina Hinojosa, who is not going to be the next governor, she goes to the governor's mansion today and sort of laid down some ultimatum to the governor, Governor Greg Abbott, that I'm going to be here at certain time and certain date, and you better be there to debate me. And now she's calling out his manhood or something because he didn't show up at the governor's mansion to debate her, which is stupid. It was a publicity stunt. But yeah, I think that Greg Abbott should debate Hinojosa. Why not? He's got nothing to hide. I think he's a very good governor. I support the guy. I think he's very good. And I, without a doubt, think that Ken Paxton, on his record alone, should be up 75-25, if not more than that, in this race for U.S. Senate. But he's not. Because James Tallarico is a very, very well-trained political activist. He's a political actor, I should say. If he's in front of vegans, he's a vegan. If he's in front of Christians, he's a Christian. If he's in front of people who aren't Christians, God is non-binary, and Jesus would give everybody amnesty. I mean, the guy changes his tune depending on who he's sitting in front of. But if you want to know who he really is, you've got to see what he did in the Texas House of Representatives. Against school choice. He didn't want competition for school dollars. So you can't make public schools better because James Tallarico doesn't want that. He also said that oil and gas was basically over. It would be like supporting the cassette tape industry. That's how over oil and gas we are. Of course, 1.5 to 2.5 million Texans, by some sort of attachment, have employment through oil and gas in Texas. Directly working for oil and gas, you got 500,000 Texans. Now he's saying he wants all of the above approach. He never wanted to get rid of oil and gas. He's the same guy that wanted their, he called it abuse. If people didn't call trans youth by their selected gender or something. He's the guy that said there are six biological sexes. He didn't say genders. People keep messing that up. He said that. Of course, there aren't. There are two. So this is a guy that is very, very well trained. And I'll give him all the credit in the world for the way, for his speech pattern. His speech pattern is blah, blah, blah, blah, blah. Ba ba ba ba ba ba, ba ba ba ba ba ba, and he looks at you like you have to agree with him. It's all this question mark at the end of it. It's all very strange, but very, very well coached, very, very well trained. I think that he was in training sessions for 9 to 13 days. I really do, because again, you're not contagious with the flu more than 5 to 7 days. So the other 6 days or whatever it was, I think was intensive training for this thing on CNN. And they put him in hiding, in my estimation, my belief is, they put him in hiding because he said that he's got a favorite drag queen in Texas. Believe me, that doesn't sit well with Texans. So last night he's on this thing on CNN. I don't think they called it a town hall. If you haven't seen these Jubilee get-togethers, it's where people sit down, one's in one chair, and one is across from them in another chair. There's a table in between. There's a timer that gives you X amount of minutes to make your point, ask your question, and then give your retort. This Jubilee thing, I was actually invited to go and be the subject of one of these things, and I said no. I think it's kind of stupid. That said, they also last night used the words, change my mind. Sam, do you know who started change my mind?
0: Stephen Crowder.
24: Stephen Crowder started change my mind. Well, have you ever seen that where Stephen Crowder would go to like a college campus? It was way before Charlie Kirk did it. And he sat there on the table and said, I think this, that, and the other changed my mind. Have you seen that?
3: I mean, I've seen the memes that people use with that.
24: Right.
3: And I've seen him, but I've seen the meme, yeah.
24: He actually originated that. It's actually his own trademark, changed my mind. at CNN last night, apparently, was saying, change my mind in this James Tallarico town hall thing. And Steven Crowder had a very direct answer to that. He's not happy about it. And it might cost some people some money. It's going to be interesting. So when we come back, I'm going to give you a bunch of sound bites from Tallarico. I'm going to then tell you what he's lying about. Do I think that Ken Paxton should have taken the opportunity last night instead of doing this Jubilee format? Because allegedly CNN invited Paxton to go there and do an actual debate. And he allegedly didn't say yes, but I haven't talked to Ken about it. Ken has said, we tried to set it up for weeks, and we can't get the dates together. Maybe Paxton wanted to debate in the 13 days that Tallarico was just out of commission. Who knows? But I do think they should debate. Absolutely. I do think that Abbott and Hinojosa should debate. I think anybody in a serious race should debate. Mike Rogers just debated El Sayed and made El Sayed look like a fool. This is your opportunity to do that. And if I'm giving advice to Ken Paxton, and I am, and I'll tell him this offline, too. You go there and you tout the praises of what you've done for the people of Texas. Don't fall for the okey-doke and let this guy, you know, change his position on everything, then attack you personally. I think you can win rather easily and get a lot of votes out of it. But we will give you some of the audio from last night. Then I'll tell you what Steven Crowder is doing in reaction to CNN just hijacking his format and what he's planning on doing about that. 888-941-PAGS. Did you see it? Tell me your thoughts about what you saw last night. 888-941-PAGS. 888-941-7247. What the hell am I saying? 888-941-PAGS. Go there or go to joepags.com. 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My entire interview with Mike Davis from yesterday, the Article 3 Project, where he outlines exactly what punishments and penalties Ilhan Omar could be facing if she's found guilty of doing something about immigration and immigration fraud. You got to go check that out. Share it with your friends as well. joepags.com/YouTube. Meantime, going to tell you about Webroot. 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

0: are trying to hold on to power, I might say, yeah, I agree with you, James. But he started the whole thing with a lie. Texas is one of the hardest states in the country to vote. No, it's not. What are you talking about? I've been here 21 years. I've never, ever been turned away. I've never had a problem voting. Never had a problem showing my photo ID when I go and vote. What is he talking about? Then he says a bunch of things that everybody in the room is going to agree with. They're like, man, he really says something very smart. Can't believe how hard it is to vote in Texas. And it's not. See what he does? A lie about the life of the mother, and then some other stuff you might agree with. Lie about voting, other stuff you might agree with. More sound bites when we come back.
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3: A federal appeals court says Florida can enforce its law restricting social media accounts for children and teenagers, reversing a lower court ruling that had blocked enforcement. The 11th U.S. Circuit Court of Appeals ruled Wednesday that the law, signed by Governor Ron DeSantis in 2024, regulates how social media platforms operate rather than what people can say online. Under the law, children under 14 cannot have accounts on covered social media platforms. Teens ages 14 and 15 need parental permission to create or maintain accounts. Technology industry groups challenged the law, arguing it violates First Amendment free speech protections. A federal judge previously agreed the law was likely unconstitutional and temporarily blocked enforcement. The appeals court overturned that order, allowing the state to enforce the restrictions while the legal challenge continues. The industry groups say they are reviewing their options and remain concerned about online free expression rights. The ruling could have implications for similar laws being considered in other states. This is Rachel Linnea with Real Talk 93.3 Local News Update, brought to you by McIlmore Systems, Tallahassee's go-to Mac store. 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
4: We are in the mid to low 80s this midday and will climb into the upper 80s by the late afternoon. Skies will remain sunny for the most part. However, with extra moisture from the Atlantic and high pressure moving far away, we can get extra clouds today and tomorrow. This builds even more when a cold front approaches tomorrow night into Saturday. There won't be as much rain like there typically is for a cold front, but there will be clouds and a strong breeze. From the ABC 27 First to Know Weather Center, I'm meteorologist Ryan Gold.
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0: Mailbag Show. Thanks a lot for stopping by. There's a lot going on. Lots to get to. Nancy Mace, the representative from South Carolina, she's still in Congress. Going to be with us 1 hour from now. Do not touch that dials. We talk about, she's been going after Ilhan Omar for a long time, and what she has to say about the case and why it took so long and why they couldn't get it done, you know, through the House of Representatives is all very interesting. Stick around for that 1 hour from now. 2 hours from now, Daniel Turner from Power of the Future. We're going to talk about the attack on oil and gas by a guy like Tyler Rico. He's been attacking the oil and gas industry here in Texas that employs millions of people. He actually proposed legislation that would have had such ridiculous emissions laws attached to it that it would have ended the jobs of hundreds of thousands of Texans. He also said last night in this thing, by the way, Daniel Turner, we're going to get into that also. We talk about Max Frost in Florida, but going to get back to what happened last night. Let me reiterate it for those who are just joining us. First of all, why? We've been on for like 30 minutes. What's the matter with you? We started like 30 minutes ago. Having said that, what the radical left will do, like Mohammed El-Sayed, I'm sorry, it's Abdul Rahman Mohammed El-Sayed, running for U.S. Senate out of the great state of Michigan. He'll say, I'm a doctor. Well, that's true. He's got his medical doctor's degree, or his doctorate degree in medicine. That's true. You can call him a doctor, just like, you know, Jill Biden is a doctor, but she's got her doctorate in education. She's not a physician. But then El-Sayed, after he says that, so I'm the only one who's had to diagnose patients. I'm the only one who's had to tell them how hard it's going to be to pay for those services that whatever it is, the medication's going to be. Yeah, I'm the only one who's dealt, but that's a lie. He's never diagnosed anybody. He's never talked to them about the cost of their care because he's never, ever been a physician, never been licensed, never took his boards, never did his internship. So I'm a doctor is true, so ignore all the lies. Tyler Rico does it backward. He lies and says that the life of the mother is not an exception in Texas, then talks about the poor people, the incest and the rape, and we should have exceptions and people are dying. So he says some things that are kind of true after dumping the big lie on you, and he'll think that you'll ignore the lie, or Texas is one of the hardest states in which to vote. That's simply not true. It's a lie. Then he talks about how gerrymandering this and redistricting that, and both sides are trying to hold on to power. You go, you know, a lot of what he's saying is true, but was the initial thing he said true? And it wasn't. It's not one of the hardest states in which to vote. If you're a U.S. citizen and you got a photo ID in Texas, you go and vote. It's just that simple. I played you the part where he talked about how there is no exception for the life of the mother, which is a lie. He was talking to a woman who is Catholic, and this is the earlier part of that conversation where he just gets smoked.
1: With Christians, and the Bible is silent on the issue of abortion. It means you and I both have to look at different scriptures to try
0: to... Listen to what he said. The Bible is silent on the issue of abortion. That's simply not true, and she's going to out him right now, but it's the same formula I just said. Say something in such a direct manner that it sounds true, and then say some things that actually are true to confuse the people listening. She doesn't fall for it.
1: With Christians, and the Bible is silent on the issue of abortion.

0: absolute source of truth and God's final authoritative word, even when our culture says otherwise.
1: Yes.
0: And
2: now, he says yes, which means he agrees with me and agrees with Sarah and agrees with a lot of other people out there listening and watching. He says yes. Then I'll start trying to pick it apart.
1: I think it's important to remember that even the early church, the disciples who actually knew Jesus of Nazareth, the early church we often talk about as a singular body, when in reality it was more like early churches, because there was a lot of disagreement. There was a lot of debate. And that's something that we should be comfortable with. We as Christians, you and I are both.
2: Jesus and his disciples, there wasn't a whole lot of debate. There might have been a debate about what happened later, but the church was the church if you believed in what Jesus was saying.
1: Members of the body of Christ, you are my sister in Christ, and it's okay if you and I have disagreements about our interpretations of Scripture or certainly about political and policy topics. That should be encouraged, not discouraged.
2: And here how he ends every sentence, and I want to really point this out. It's a purposeful speech pattern, and the church really does do this. And he looks at her like, you agree? And then, you know, with Jesus of Nazareth, and there's a lot of debate. Yeah, he does that because it's leading into, it's like when people say right. Like I've interviewed Mark Cuban many times. Mark Cuban will say, blah, blah, blah, blah, blah, right? Blah, blah, blah, blah, blah, right? And it's a tactic to try to make it appear as if you're with it. Now, listen, Trump does it too. Yeah, you know better than anybody, right? Even if he's saying something you might not agree with. So it's a tactic that Tallarico is using here, and I want you to hear what he's saying and not fall for the speech pattern.
1: We can do that as we're called to do in Scripture, do it with love. And so I actually want to clarify a few of the things that you said, because I know that this has been used in these attack ads all over the state. You know, the first comment about God not being defined by gender, when I said that, I was being provocative, and I want to admit that and come clean about that.
2: And then come clean about it. You said God is non-binary, James, what you said. And it was provocative. It provoked people like me to say, well, this guy's not a Christian, is he? But then he dares, like, evoke the name Charlie Kirk coming up, which blows my mind.
1: But I think what I was saying is actually not controversial theologically. The idea that we can't define God using human categories. Not only did I say that, but the late Charlie Kirk said that. The late Pope Benedict said that.
2: Charlie Kirk never said God is non-binary. Charlie Kirk never, ever was confused about God being the Father. The word Father, in direct translation, means male. There are no female fathers. There just aren't. So Charlie Kirk says something about God doesn't worry about or isn't concerned with gender. Did not say God is non-binary. The connection to somebody who's beloved by Republicans and conservatives and those who are even moderates that lean right and pretended like what he said, which was ridiculous, is the same thing as what Charlie Kirk said, which is not true.
1: And so, yes, I was doing it maybe in an annoying way. I can admit that.
2: Everything you do is annoying, James.
0: I think we have to be careful using modern cultural terms when talking about God.
1: Sure. I think that is very fair criticism. And I've kind of admitted when, you know, how I've said things in the past have maybe not come across in the right way or have upset people. And that's not my intention. And so, you know, my goal, I'm a seminary student, as you know. My granddad was a Baptist preacher, and I'm following in his footsteps, hopefully going to become a minister one day. And preachers often will say something shocking in a sermon to get your attention.
2: He only said that shocking thing to get your attention. Throws in that he's a seminary student, whatever. You're not learning very much, dude.
1: That's something I'm still learning.

0: something they don't like. Like Obama said he was against gay marriage. He said he was for marriage being between a man and a woman while he was running for president in 2008. He said that in front of a church. So he's not going to say what I've said or I've been clear, I'm for gay marriage. He'll ignore what he said earlier and then put on the record what he thinks the people want to hear now or what his real thoughts are. That's what Tallarico's doing. There you go. Go to YouTube and go see me saying it.
1: And I hope people will, because I believe the cross is the shape of reality.
0: What does that mean? The cross is the shape of reality. I don't even know what that means.
1: I believe that the cross is at the center of our shared faith. And I believe that Easter reminds us that while death is powerful, it is not the final word.
2: Do you believe that Jesus is the only savior for people here on earth?
1: I believe Jesus is the truth, the way, and the light.
0: Again, that's a lie, because he has said that Muslims, Jews, and Christians all worship the same God. That's not true. Christians believe in the triune God, Father, Son, Holy Spirit. Some would say Father, Son, Holy Ghost. Jews don't. They believe in God, the Abrahamic God. Allegedly, Muslims believe in the Abrahamic God as well, but there's also some question about that if you go back through history, so on and so forth. But Muslims and Jews do not worship the same God as Christians. And as somebody who thinks Jesus is the way and the light and the hope and everything else, how do you say something on the campaign trail like we all worship the same God? Does he just not know? I found it to be very, very weird in how he said that. I truly do. I mean, I find it to be strange. Then there's this. This is the last soundbite from last night that I'm going to let you hear probably after the break, what Steven Crowder said, because somebody might be on the hook for some money here.
1: So I'm campaigning on an all-of-the-above energy strategy that includes oil and gas. I want to protect the good-paying oil and gas jobs that support whole families across the state. And I want us to invest in the energy sources of the future, wind and solar and geothermal and hydrogen and batteries, so that we can stay dominant in the energy industry.
0: He pushed a piece of legislation as a state representative that would have just destroyed the oil and gas industry. The 500,000 direct jobs, 500,000 here in Texas that work in oil and gas, and many will estimate it's up to 2.5 million that are in some form or fashion employed because of the oil and gas industry as some sort of a tangent from that industry. He literally said we should move past oil and gas like we moved past the cassette tape. He literally proposed legislation that died, thankfully, never even was brought to a vote, because it would have absolutely decimated oil and gas in the state of Texas. Now he's for all of the above. He's going to protect those oil and gas jobs that he tried to eliminate with his own legislation in the House of Representatives here in the state of Texas. Now, listen, it's up to you if you want to believe what the guy's saying, because he speaks in such a way and says a little something to the country. And then he's going to, and I believe in Jesus, and absolutely, and abortion isn't even addressed. What are you talking about? So you've got to really listen to what the man says. You've got to understand the words and not the style. You've got to understand the substance or lack thereof to make a really good, solid decision. When we come back, you're going to hear what Steven Crowder has to say. He's the guy who originated Change My Mind on college campuses, and he's none too happy. 888-941-PAGS, 888-941-7247, joepags.com. Stay here.
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1: Thanks to Joe Pag Show for your Thursday. Nancy Mace next hour, U.S. Representative from the 1st District of South Carolina. And then Daniel Turner, hour number 3. Make sure you stick around for that. So, you saw the format last night. And already, we know that Steven Crowder is the originator of this sort of format. This sort of debate, back and forth format. But you can't register or somehow copyright or trademark debate. Debate's been around forever. But in this form and fashion, and if they call it change my mind, which CNN allegedly did many times last night, I didn't watch it from start to finish. I pulled some videos today to make sure I brought you the truth. But here's what Steven Crowder had to say.
2: Well, I guess we should officially announce that we're suing. Maybe Jubilee has generated all of their profit off of a completely unoriginal idea, disguised it, and then the mask came off. Or maybe CNN suggested, well, you know what? Change My Mind has more brand familiarity because billions of people have seen the meme and the video. So we don't know. We need to find out who flagrantly disregarded the trademark, who flagrantly plagiarized, who profited off of it most, and for what degree of time. So this, what you just saw, is what you would call legal nomenclature. And I'm not a lawyer, so I don't want to misspeak.
3: Right.
2: A slam dunk.
4: A sports reference on top of it. Nice.
2: And it just comes down to, hey, do you owe us for all the revenue of coverage using Change My Mind as a brand and logo? Or does it go back further than that? Because this is a sort of tacit acknowledgement that it was always a ripoff. And this isn't just because, like, hey, this is my thing. It's because this place, this firm, this outfit was rejected. Let's just be honest. We're all a bunch of rejects. We're all a bunch of rejects, and I was rejected from cable news and this exact concept. And like, no, it'll never work. And just like YouTube, just like online streaming, just like video podcast space, which no one wanted, where we were the first to step in, we incurred that risk. We were the ones who paid the cost. And these other people swoop in. They get some investors, sometimes nonprofit donors. They steal it and profit. That's why. And so we just got to figure out, hey, CNN, if it's not you, just, you know, you guys can just finger Jubilee. Let us know that it was them. And Jubilee.
1: I mean, it's pretty simple. Now, he can't take credit for podcasting. Obviously, Polo and I tried to do something that's like the podcast of today many, many years ago. So you can't really say that somebody doing, you know, what we do on video and audio. But if you really do have the trademark and the ownership of Change My Mind and others are now using that, I would find that to be very, very strange that they could just get away with stealing your idea. And I think that he might be onto something. It'll be interesting to watch that unfold. Again, next hour, the latest on Ilhan Omar and that investigation with Representative Nancy Mace. Hour number 3, it'll be Daniel Turner. Got a lot coming your way. The Joe Pags Show comes back.
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10: Breaking news this hour from Town Hall. I'm Keith Peters in Washington. Law enforcement sources tell CBS News three children and one adult died in a shooting at an elementary school in Bend, Oregon today. Police earlier said there were multiple victims, including children, at Silver Rail Elementary School, but did not provide any other details. Bend police did confirm the suspected shooter is dead, possibly shot by a bystander. The FBI is on the scene, and officials will provide more information at 5:30 p.m. Pacific time. Shalia Miller with Bend police says it all started with the report of a person shooting at a car at Silver Rail Elementary School.
11: Our officers were on scene at approximately 1:02 p.m. Seconds later, we received word over the radio that the suspect in this incident was down.
10: A massive law enforcement presence is at the school, and a reunification center was set up at a nearby church where families have been told to gather. The Trump administration is suing the state of California, claiming more than 20,000 non-citizens are on the state's voter rolls. Daniel Martindale reports.
12: The lawsuit filed today comes after the U.S. Department of Justice gave the state and Los Angeles County election officials a noon deadline to respond to its claim. Earlier this week, the DOJ ordered the state's election officials to review a list naming thousands of alleged non-citizens believed to be on California's voter rolls. The DOJ says it has an obligation to intervene to prevent the state from allowing non-citizens to vote in federal elections. Acting Deputy Attorney General R. Trent McCotter sent a letter to California Secretary of State Shirley Weber and LA County Clerk Dean Logan. He warned they would face a legal challenge if they failed to review the list in time. I'm Daniel Martindale.
10: Good day on Wall Street with the Dow up by 556 points. The NASDAQ rose 20. The S&P advanced 25. More on these stories at townhall.com.
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10: AI robots are starting to roam grocery store aisles in the Los Angeles area.
15: Several Ralph's stores now have the skinny 6-foot-tall tower of sensors. The store says they're taking inventory, scanning the shelves to see which items are missing. The company that makes the bots says they can save employees up to 50 hours of work per week. The United Food and Commercial Workers International Union is concerned it's a job killer. This week, Ralph's parent Kroger said it will be laying off 3,000 employees in the next 3 years. Rich Thomason reporting.
10: The head of surveillance technology company Flock is defending its cameras amid growing privacy concerns nationwide. Founder and CEO Garrett Langley told TechCrunch in San Francisco that while the company's technology is not perfect, it helps law enforcement solve crimes. News and analysis at townhall.com. From Washington, I'm Keith Peters. A Syracuse man is now facing charges after threatening President Trump last week. Natalie Migliore reports.
16: Authorities say 26-year-old Christopher Vignagna is charged charged with making threats against the President of the United States. The complaint alleges he asked a co-worker to inquire if her boyfriend could get him a gun so he could shoot Trump in Syracuse while the President was making a campaign appearance last Friday with Bruce Blakeman, New York's Republican candidate for governor. The charge carries a maximum sentence of 5 years in prison. In New York, I'm Natalie Migliori.
10: Pope Leo is recovering well after undergoing lung cancer surgery. Doctors say a chest x-ray shows good healing and his recovery is progressing normally. The 71-year-old pontiff is carrying out daily activities on his own. The Vatican has not announced any changes to his expected one-week hospital stay. More on these stories at townhall.com.
17: Good sir, it's football season. You ready?
18: I wake up every day. Miami has the Dolphins, the greatest football team. And I hope and I pray. And I look at other fans, but we look at each other with that look. Like, oh gosh, not another one. The patience I'm supposed to have as a fan watching this team be almost worse than the New York Jets. We have people that can't block out of a paper bag.
19: Hey brother, can I get that smash?
18: I should seriously just go ahead and start running again and try myself. I think I can do better. As a matter of fact, I know I can. We'll probably beat the Jets once because they are just as bad as we are. 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
18: But it's aqua and orange all the way, man. I can't do it. I'm gonna cry. What happened to Dan and Joe and Tom?
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18: We're just getting worse. We stopped practice because
19: just let them keep talking. Hayden, I'll take a smash.
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1: 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It is the Joe Pags Show. Thanks. Appreciate you stopping by. It's your Thursday. Nancy Mace at the bottom of the hour. District 1 Republican, great state of South Carolina, leaving that job very soon. She promised the voters of South Carolina she would do 3 terms, which is 2 years each. She did her 6 years. She'll be out of there. Also does a great podcast called Get Maced. And you got to go check that out. I think it's Nancy R. Mace over on YouTube. But she's building it like 1,000 new subs a day, which is astronomical. That's awesome. So go and check that out. We're going to talk about Ilhan Omar. She, of course, was ahead of the curve on this. She tried to get the real story on Ilhan Omar from Minnesota, actually from Somalia, and whether she actually was a naturalized citizen, how old she was when that allegedly happened, did she really marry her brother? And all indications, Alpha News is all over this. Our friend Liz Collins says, oh, yeah, absolutely. Nobody's ever given me any information that would suggest that she didn't. To bring him over here, that could be, they're looking into it, that could be immigration fraud as well. Was her father ever actually naturalized? Who knows? Mace couldn't even get a censure of Ilhan Omar when she said that when Charlie Kirk died, Frankenstein's monster killed Frankenstein, something like that. Couldn't even get a censure. We talk about that and then some. And then hour number three, it's going to be Daniel Turner. I want to give you some actual sound bites from James Tallarico, not from last night, but from what he said on the campaign trail or what he has said in the past as a representative here in the state of Texas. Now, those of you nationally might be wondering, why are you spending so much time on this one guy in this one race? First of all, I've got 15 stations in Texas. We're based in Texas. But beyond that, Tallarico's campaign says it raised $64 million in the third quarter of this year. You think that money is coming from Texans? No, that money's coming from California. That money's coming from New York. It's coming from New Jersey. It's coming from Illinois. And it's important that those of you in those states realize that the blue politicians in those states are doing all they possibly can to get these radical nut jobs in office. Just like Angie Nixon in Florida. Like Abdul El-Sayed in Michigan. Like that Chevalier idiot in New York. These DSA people, these radical lefty people, these progressive nut jobs, they're trying their best to change the United States of America. And they will lie through their teeth. Like Angie Nixon, a DSA idiot in Florida, going up against Ashley Moody. She's pretending now she didn't say she wants to defund the police. She's pretending now she didn't say she wants to get rid of prisons. Of course, she said both those things. doesn't believe getting rid of the Senate or having the Senate answer to the House of Representatives. The DSA doesn't like the Constitution. They want to change the country for the worst. And I want you to understand that's going to happen if you believe their lies. So here's Tallarico in his own words.
0: I'm running to ban gerrymandering in every state in the union, red states and blue states alike, so that we can have actual free and fair elections in every state, in every community.
1: Does he believe that? That was from last night. The answer is no. Because if you got rid of gerrymandering in every state, California would not necessarily be blue. Massachusetts would have some Republican representation. Illinois would not be as blue as it is. In fact, it might actually be red. The gerrymandering that's gone on and making these districts that look like snakes and anacondas that wrap around different areas just to make it a blue district, those would all be out the door. So he doesn't really want that. He's saying it because he knows you want that. And he wants you to believe that you believe that he believes like you do. He'll vote for him. Then he'll do as radical legislation and action as he possibly can in the U.S. Senate. Then there's this.
0: And then lastly, I think we have to build a pathway to citizenship for our neighbors who have been here for years and decades. They should pay a fine. They should pay back taxes. They should learn English. And if they can do all those things, I think they deserve a shot at joining our communities as full citizens.
1: So he wants those who are here illegally to be full citizens. Then he says that they've been here for years and decades or generations, acting as if he's only talking about people who have been here a certain amount of time. He's not. He, like everybody else on the left, is talking about those who are here illegally, being allowed to stay here, past everybody in line. Look, if you've been here decades or generations and you can't speak English, what is he talking about? He's just saying what he thinks the moderate Texans want, but he's not a moderate whatsoever. Keep that in mind.
0: This discussion is a difficult one. It's one that requires nuance and thoughtfulness. In the state legislature, the Republican majority tried to pass an extreme ban that already

0: part of what President Trump is doing.
1: Actually, this is El Sayed. This is Steve Miller going to talk about El Sayed. James Tallarico in the actual, the representation, his representation in Austin, Texas, in our legislature, literally was fighting to call somebody who somehow used the wrong gender or misgendered somebody. He wanted those people to be in trouble. He wanted to call it abuse. I kid you not. He wanted to call it abuse. And this is when he was actually serving in the Texas legislature. He was a fool. He was made fun of when he was in the legislature. I don't have the sound, but I thought I did. Because of how radical and how nuts he was. Yes. Or move past it. He was trying to force parents to be in trouble if they didn't accept the gender their children were changing to or calling themselves. He said he loves the transgender kids. You know about the whole God is the non-binary. How about the six biological sexes? And there are people sending millions of dollars into the great state of Texas to try to get this lunatic elected, which makes no sense. Abdul El Sayed is a different story. He'll just lie about being a physician, and he's never been. Lying about diagnosing people, which he's never done. Lying that there's no connection with his family to the Muslim Brotherhood. Lied that he said he wasn't a dual citizen when he is. He's a dual citizen with Egypt. He lied when he said that there was no connection because his sister literally tweeted about the MB, the Muslim Brotherhood. That's who she was talking about. Lied that his mother wasn't connected somehow to the Muslim Brotherhood. And then when he was called out on it, he said, I wasn't raised by my mother. As if he doesn't even know who his mother is or something. No connection there at all. Keep in mind, the Muslim Brotherhood, that's the organization that killed Anwar Sadat, the Egyptian president, because he wanted peace with Egypt or with Israel. Remember that. This is also the organization that Obama tried to hand Egypt over to when he did the Arab Spring. That meltdown was because Obama was handing the country to the Muslim Brotherhood, and thankfully the Egyptian military rose up and shut it down. And the people of Egypt are freer than they would have been otherwise. Abdul El Sayed will lie as much as he possibly can to get the job and then do what it is he's hoping to do, which is change the House, change the Senate, change the Constitution, change the presidency. Raise your taxes. Medicare for all somehow is going to solve everything, which is bunk. Just look at how bad it is in Canada. But Stephen Miller goes right after him.
0: Part of what President Trump is doing with his historic barnstorming tour across the country is putting the words, the records, the comments, the histories, and the votes of these extremist candidates before the American people. Sean, this is the most radical, crazy, lunatic, maniac group of candidates ever to run for federal office. Look at El Sayed in Michigan. His own sister says their family are part of the Muslim Brotherhood, the radical jihadist organization that spawned Islamic terrorism. In other words, that is the group that is the forebearer to the Islamic terrorism that is spread all across the Middle East and the world, including Al-Qaeda. So you have a Manchurian candidate running in Michigan, somebody whose allegiance is not to this country, but to jihadist violence and extremism, who will not condemn the most vile acts and the most violent organizations in the world, somebody who brought Hassan Piker, who invited him, who courted him, who said that America deserves 9/11, someone who's called for defunding and disarming police, abolishing ICE. How can you be loyal to America if you want to abolish ICE, abolish Border Patrol, and abolish Customs and Border Protection? That is somebody who favors the world over America, and as your previous guest said, Mike Rogers, he's someone who said we owe it to the world to have open borders. That is disloyalty to Americans.
2: Right, let me ask
0: then you
2: this.
0: Have Tallarico, who has said there's six genders, who hates Christianity, and who, by the way, spent the last 10 years railing against ICE and Border Patrol.
1: I mean, Stephen Miller's dead on. He's spot on right. These people are nuts. They're insane. Yet they come off as being insane. It's like they have moments of lucidity to convince you to vote for them, and then it's going to be Katie bar the door if they should get in, God forbid. It's such a strange place for us to be in. And then J.D. Vance goes after El Sayed as well, because El Sayed keeps on, I guess he mentions J.D. Vance's wife for some reason. It's all very strange. But El Sayed, I think, is now floundering to the point where he's getting desperate.
2: Cool, El Sayed doesn't care about any of that. Everything else about his political career starts to make sense. Why else would he rush to make excuses for people mourning the death of some of the biggest known terrorists in the world? Why else would he go to bat defending Sharia law in the state of Michigan? And attacking, by the way, anybody who disagrees with Sharia law as a, quote, white supremacist. You know, when I was last in this great state in August, I got to meet the security guards of the Temple Israel attack. The people, when this terrorist went in to kill hundreds of innocent school children. And I actually met one of the fathers of two of those kids just a couple of hours ago. But remember, that could have been one of the worst terrorist attacks on American soil, right here in your own community, but for the bravery and the amazing courage of the security guards at that temple. Now, this foreign-born jihadist, a literal terrorist, ran his truck into the temple and opened fire, hoping to kill hundreds of innocent Jewish school children, our fellow Americans, inside. And do you know what Abdul El Sayed said when confronted with that? He said, and I quote, "Hurt people hurt people." In a moment where he should show leadership, he decided...
1: Let's just break that down. Hurt people hurt people. What? What was he saying? That the radical, disgusting attackers that just wanted to kill any Jew they could were hurt people, so therefore they were hurting people? Was he just giving them cover? Is that what I just heard the vice president say? I mean, there's no way somebody who wants to be the senator from Michigan would be at all feeling some sort of sorrow for those who did the act.
2: Said, and I quote, "Hurt people hurt people." In a moment where he should show leadership, he decided to attack the people who were victimized by that crime, and he decided to show empathy for the people who were committing that crime. Well, ladies and gentlemen, call me crazy, but I think the good people of Michigan should elect political leaders, yes, with empathy, but with empathy for the victims of crime, not the people trying to commit them.
1: I mean, clearly, hurt people hurt people. I mean, that's like saying on 9/11, some people did something. What? The whole thing is just upside down, man. Use your brain, Michigan. 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I know the chances of her not getting it are slim, but you should use your brain and realize what's going on. Look up the DSA talking points. 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You'll be glad you did. And we're back after this. 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
11: Minutes away from Nancy Mace. Do not miss that. U.S. Representative Nancy Mace. She is leaving the House of Representatives. She did run for governor, but did not win the governor's job. But she's doing a great podcast now as well. But she was the one who was the tip of the iceberg when it comes to Ilhan Omar and what it is she was doing when it comes to her, when it came to her immigration status. If you're not sure exactly what legalities Omar might be facing, or illegalities, if that, we'll see. 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Mike lays it out in the best legal way you can. She was either here at 17 and became naturalized with her father, or she was 18 when she came, which seems more likely because they changed her birth date. And that means she wouldn't have been naturalized with her father. She would have had to have done it herself, which she didn't. Or her father was never naturalized either, and she's not a citizen at all. Or it was all done legally, and she's a citizen, and they'll find that out. And then there's the question of, did she marry her brother? There's very good evidence suggesting she did, to bring him here to go to school here. Okay? So that's a problem as well. That's also immigration fraud and bigamy. You can't do that here in Minnesota or in the United States. So that's interesting as well. And then there's the matter of $30 million down to $125,000 of net worth. What's the real story there? That's all very, very strange as well. All that is under scrutiny, and we'll be talking. Mike and I talked about it yesterday. Go check out that interview. We talk about it with Nancy Mace coming up as well. I did find that soundbite of James Tallarico in the Texas House basically saying, if you misgender a child, that's abuse.
12: That would be, I think there are some folks and that would think that if you deny your child's gender identity, that that's incredibly harmful. And whether or not we label it with the term abuse, I mean, it's abusive for sure.
11: It's abusive for parents to, quote unquote, mislabel or misgender their children.
12: So that's where I think some of us have concerns, and I don't want to speak for other members.
13: Should it say, are you suggesting it ought to say that it should include a person's willingness or unwillingness to acknowledge a child's gender, or should it be silent as to whether that is abuse, or whether it needs it at all?
12: My just concern is ruling it out as not being abuse, I think, is dangerous and could certainly harm some of our most vulnerable kids in the state.
11: Let me make you understand. He wants to call it abuse if parents do not call their child of the gender of their choice. If a parent misgenders their child, he wants it to be called abuse. That's what he said in the Texas House. Then he goes on these, you know, on these national tour stops and acts like he didn't say that, or he's moderate and he believes in, hey, be careful of this. And parents shouldn't be punished. I'm telling you, you just got to go back a couple of years. This isn't going back to 100 years to find out where he is. He said all this stuff as he's been a member of the House of Representatives here in Texas. Go and check him out before you decide to vote for this guy. Nancy Mace, when we come back, stay here.
14: Don't be an A-dub. Stay with the Joe Guy. 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Lows level off around 66 and foggy tonight under clear skies, northerly winds around 5 miles per hour. High temperatures reach up to 89 tomorrow. Mainly sunny skies develop with fog in spots early. Lows level off around 62 tomorrow night, partly cloudy skies. 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

0: it's just the tip of the iceberg when it comes to Ilhan Omar, the U.S. representative who might not be a citizen, who might have married her brother, whose father might never have gotten his citizenship, which changes everything. Well, the woman who's been on top of this since day one is U.S. Representative Nancy Mace. Of course, South Carolina. She's leaving office to do other things in January, but so glad to have you back. Nancy, how are you? Good to see you.
1: Good to see you, Joe. Thanks for having me on as always. And thanks for your mentorship. You're like a big brother helping me through the podcast stuff, trying to be like you, and you're doing great. And I appreciate your help there, too.
0: Get Maced is the name of the show. Go and follow her everywhere on all the social media. Nancy is killing it. I'm not mentoring you. I'm giving you a little guide here and there, but you're smoking me.
1: You're giving me good advice. I like
0: it. I'm doing
1: this.
0: My best.
1: Good brotherly advice, because I don't know what I'm doing. It's basically I'm a one-woman band right now, creating the content, editing it myself, and then throwing it up on YouTube.
0: Go and check it out on YouTube. Go and check her out on Facebook, everywhere else as well. She's trying to catch me on TikTok. That's going to take a while. Let's talk about your good friend, Ilhan Omar.
1: That's a fact. Yeah.
0: You were so far ahead of this, and you were trying to inform the people of South Carolina and the people of the United States of America that there were serious questions about her immigration status. So you're in Congress. You actually bring this up. You're on the party side that is not on her party side. We know what a hateful person she is. And you dare go to your leadership and say, hey, let's get her immigration records. Why didn't that happen? Who shut that down? Yeah,
1: exactly. And on the icing on the cake is, Joe, is that we're on the same hallway. Her office is right next to mine. And so I have to see her and her staff frequently and deal with that awkwardness sometimes. And the first time I ever met her, she was very, very nasty to me. I just could not believe how just ugly she is, just internally, inside as a human being, just a really nasty individual. But earlier this year, I tried to subpoena her immigration records. I sit on the House Oversight Committee, where you see all the fights happen, and you know Brandon Gill's doing a great job on there, but that's where the squad is. And so conservatives like myself take the squad on all the time on the Oversight Committee. I tried to subpoena her and her brother husband's immigration records.
0: Yeah.
1: And it was Republicans that stopped me. I mean, both parties did. Obviously, Democrats voted against me, but Republicans helped lead that charge to vote against my subpoena that would have gotten all of this for America, for the United States, you know, 10 months ago. And so, you know, Washington's just keeping up by executing the search warrant earlier this week on Monday morning, the pre-dawn raid. But I tried to handle this through the Oversight Committee, and I was rebuked by Republicans and Democrats alike. They stopped my subpoena.
0: Well, I get why Democrats would do that, obviously.
1: Yeah.
0: But Republicans doing it doesn't make any sense. So let me ask you the simplest question I ask in doing my job. Why?
1: Well, the Democrats, at the same time that I proposed that we subpoena Ilhan Omar and her brother or husband's immigration records, Democrats then proposed as retribution for that, that we subpoena the records of Corey Mills, who's a Republican from Florida, just got his ass kicked in the Florida Republican primary for his reelection in Congress. There are numerous horrible allegations against him by an ex-girlfriend where there was a restraining order at some point. You know, potential purported alleged stolen valor, for example. And I've been constantly calling him out on that. But I think at the end of the day, Republicans didn't want to have him exposed. And so what happens in Washington, the real scoop is that both parties protect each other. They're going to say one thing to the cameras, but then behind the scenes or when we get into a committee, when one of us want to expose another across the aisle, they then do the same to us. The same thing happened, I think it was in November of last year, when I tried to censure Ilhan Omar and censure Corey Mills, and the censures were stopped. Corey Mills supported Ilhan, and that basically stopped the censorship of both of them. So they've kind of like been in cahoots to protect each other. And I think that's by and large one of the many reasons Corey Mills lost his reelect. But, you know, both parties want to protect each other. So you can't expose corruption, because if you expose corruption by a Democrat, you then can't expose, they'll want to expose corruption by a Republican, and God knows you can't have that, right? I think corruption by all politicians should be exposed.
0: If I were Corey Mills, I would have said, I welcome it. Let's go. Check into my records. So what's the problem? You know, something's changed, Nancy.
1: Well, the problem is some of his records were allegedly falsified, allegedly.
0: Well, you know what? If he did that, then he's gone. Oh, that's okay. Republicans should not have rallied around a guy who's got questions. Yeah. And something's changed a lot in the past 2 or 3 years. George Santos did the things he was accused of doing. But when the Republicans kicked him out, he hadn't been found guilty of anything. hadn't been tried, hadn't been to trial. I mean, hell, Menendez over on the Democrat side was dead to rights. They left him in there basically until he was sent to prison.
1: Gold bars.
0: Right. So, I mean, hundreds of thousands of dollars in Egyptian gold bars. So why was it okay to get rid of Santos, but you've got to protect Mills? And protecting Mills lets Ilhan Omar off the hook when she said disgusting things about Charlie Kirk, which is a simple censure. That's not just like a mark on your record. It's not anything. And now we can't look into her immigration status. So what's going on? I mean, you just said something that I think is going to enlighten a lot of my viewers and listeners, which is that the two sides work together. Is it really that bad that there's no separation? Like, you don't work with them. Brandon Gill doesn't work with them necessarily. There are some good apples out there, but there are four or five Republicans that'll always jump to the Democrats, you know, support. That's weird.
1: Yeah, it is weird. But, you know, the word uniparty comes up, and it is the uniparty because they are protecting each other. And it's just like when it comes to spending, when we vote on spending bills, you know, each side, in order to make sure that there's not too much heartburn over what happens, everybody gets something. Everybody's sneaking something in there. I don't care if Republicans have the majority or Democrats or vice versa. There's a lot that goes on behind the scenes where people get their backs scratched. And then when you're trying to expose bad people, it's always got to be an eye for an eye. It's got to be one for one. So when Swalwell when he resigned, it was then Tony Gonzalez, right? So if you notice, when people resign, it's almost a one for one. It's not, I think it's rare when it's just one person. I feel like it's more common to see it, you know, the threat of it. If you're going to do this guy, we're going to do that guy. We're going to do an eye for an eye. That's the way it goes. And so then at the end of the day, it gets blocked. So nobody goes home. Nobody gets exposed. And the corruption continues.
0: I mean, with the Santos thing, again, it wasn't one for one. For some reason, he was expendable and disposable. But you're right. I hadn't even thought about the Tony Gonzalez thing. And Gonzalez, by the way, he's out because he did that interview on my show where we exposed what he actually did. But having said that, Swalwell is not facing investigation. He's not facing charges.
1: Didn't they just catch him at the airport and take his devices or something?
0: I don't know. I didn't see that.
1: I feel like he might be under investigation. I could be remembering something else. But Menendez was kind of a one-off. But that guy, I went to a Munich security conference with Menendez one time. He dressed in nice custom suits, and I just assumed he was a wealthy entrepreneur who made it into Congress, but I had no idea. I've never been offered gold bars, Joe, or hundreds of thousands of dollars of cash to stuff my pockets with. I don't get invited to parties.
0: You thought he was an entrepreneur. His job was to import illegal Egyptian gold. That was his business.
1: He was an Egyptian entrepreneur, I guess, friends with the Muslim Brotherhood, maybe. I don't know. He's serving 11 years.
0: It was serious crimes, obviously.
1: Yeah.
0: Back to Omar. What did you know? Why were you ahead of this? What did you sniff out when it came to her? Listen, we've all seen her say, I'm in Congress to do the work of the Somali people. We all heard her say on 9/11, some people did something. We all heard her say Frankenstein's monster killed Frankenstein when it came to Charlie Kirk. Obviously a disgusting, horrible person. Obviously. Mm-hmm. But that doesn't mean that you're ineligible to go and run and be in the House of Representatives. What did you know beyond all of that that the rest of us are just now finding out about Ilhan Omar?
1: I think it's just instinct. Like, I have political instincts, and I decide, hey, we need to go after this now. Now is the time to do it. And I will tell you, I'm a bit jaded, Joe. I've been in the House for 6 years. I'm quite the cynic, and I'm quite skeptical of everything all the time and want to follow the money. And so when you've been in that place and you see the way that people behave and you realize something just isn't right and we need to look into this. And so for me, it's mostly instinctual. It's, you know, sometimes you get leads on something. This wasn't that. This was just, hey, we need to look into this now. It's been more than enough time. We've all known for years that this is potentially what's been going on, and no one's done a damn thing about it. And I think that's also why I get in trouble, Joe, why I don't have a lot of friends and I have a lot of enemies, is because I spent a lot of my time exposing bad people doing bad things. And I have enjoyed every freaking minute of it. I've enjoyed it and gotten in a lot of trouble for it. But look where we are now. I'm just always a little bit ahead of the curve.
0: Yeah.
1: And Washington just has to catch up. I was the same way with Gonzalez and others and Mills. I was ahead of the curve on those issues as well. And, you know, they just needed time to catch up. And thank God they caught up.
0: Yeah. What's the obvious outcome for you? Is there one? I guess from your vantage point in the House of Representatives, you know way more than I know. You know way more than others know. And again, you're sort of... guys because people are afraid of you. I get that. But at the same time, what are you hearing in the halls of Congress? Does it look like she's not a citizen? Does it look like she could be deported? What does this look like?
1: Yeah. Well, there are three theories that I've had. That we're in recess right now. We're in our districts. So I've been helping people with a lot of IRS refunds. I did about 10 million in IRS refunds last week, helping constituents. I'm just trying to finish what I started so that when I leave, my constituents are left in good hands and there's nothing on the table, you know. Right. But anyway, but I think I've heard three theories that I've been reading, and mostly in the press. One, that her father may have fraudulently filled out immigration forms, may have been a war criminal, may have come over here illegally, may not have been the refugee that he said he was. At the same time, on those documents, allegedly, her date of birth was the wrong year so that she could come under, so that she could be reported as 17 years old and get citizenship that way. Because at the time, for refugees, you had to be under the age of 18 to be a child and get the same designation as a citizen as your parent coming over as a refugee. It turns out whether or not it was her or her parent or her father when that documentation was filled out, that it was fraudulently filled out, allegedly, and that she may have been over the age of 18. So it may have to do with potential fraud when her family immigrated over from Somalia back in 1995. And the allegation is that he was a high-ranking colonel in the military that was toppled. It was a regime that had a genocide of up to 200,000 innocent civilians. And so if he was a part of that, he would not have been able to come over and get refugee status here in the United States and get citizenship, if that's true. We don't know that to be a fact yet, but that's, I think, one of the things being explored.

0: and there are search warrants, and her sister may allegedly be involved in some of that Minnesota fraud using some kind of address that was fraudulent potentially.
1: Right.
0: But also then there's she makes $174,000 a year, and all of a sudden she goes from like nothing to $30 million. Like, how do you do that in 1 year? And then they updated her her filings, her personal financial disclosures, to say that did not happen. So how do you accidentally say you are worth $30 million? I don't understand.
1: I wish I could accidentally say that. No, I'll be honest with you. No, she went from nothing to $30 million, then from $30 million to about $125,000. And the answer was it was an accounting error. I've never had an accounting error like that, Nancy.
0: Why are your accountants? I mean, I don't understand. I don't understand how that happened. And, you know, if you're doing it right in Congress, you should be getting less rich rather than more rich. And that's not what's happening with a lot of people. I've lost significant resources being a member of Congress, hundreds of thousands of dollars that I've had to spend to be a member. And I'm not rich. I'm just a normal human being. And I'm looking forward to going back to the private sector and not having some of those personal expenses that you have being a member of Congress. So if you do it right, you get poorer, not richer.
1: But and most people get richer, so obviously they're not necessarily doing it right. It's Nancy Mace. Go and follow her, mace.house.gov. You can go check out Get Maced over on all the social media, just blowing it up on YouTube. You got to go check out what she does. It's amazing. So let's break this down the best way I possibly can. Either she came here and was 17 and got citizenship when her father was naturalized, or she was actually... what it originally said, then she would not be naturalized for that program because of a parent. She would have had to do it herself, and we know she's never done that herself, so she might not be a citizen at all. We also know that the evidence is pretty solid that she married her brother to bring him here, and that would be another case of immigration fraud. But you bring up the RICO case, which is really interesting. If it's a RICO case, that means that she is either a member of or the leader of an entire organization that's doing something really, really bad, and it's not necessarily about immigration. That could be about not only the $30 million, you know, disclaimer that she then changed to 125, that could literally be related directly to what's going on in Minnesota. So, Nancy, could there be two or three or four cases right now that they're looking into on her?
0: I think it could be, and you're right. I mean, if any of these end up being true, at least in the immigration fraud allegations, I mean, she may not even have to be denaturalized. She might not even be a legal citizen, which means you could just, I think, legally just directly deport her back to Somalia. I want to know where she is. Like, where is she this week? I feel like she's in hiding. And I mean, if I were her, I'd be looking at the extradite to the U.S. if I were her.
1: So you think that she's pretty dead to rights?
0: I think so. I mean, you would not be doing this to a member of Congress this close to an election. Look, they went to a Democrat judge in a Democrat court and asked for a search warrant showing probable cause. And that Democrat judge in that Democrat court signed off on a search warrant for her personal home to be searched 3 weeks before an election. That is highly unusual.
1: Right.
0: It's highly risky to do it that close to an election. It's not normal. But this isn't like this is some sort of political retribution. These are her own people signing off on a search warrant to search her home 3 weeks before an election.
1: Have you got any buddies in the House? I know that, again, you're pretty much on the outside. But anybody that you're close to in the House who you have talked to about this? And does it look like this is something that's going to really blow up even more than it is? Or have you not heard from anybody?
0: The folks I've talked to this week, there have been so many threats on members of Congress. That's what I've been talking to my colleagues this week. Some of us have gotten multiple threats by similar. And it's been crazy. I think the politics of today, I'm hoping that when I get out of office, it might die down, the threats on me. But, you know, this week we have not talked about it. I think a lot of us are very surprised that it happened, because never does it ever happen. Never do we ever do what we say we're going to do.
1: Right.
0: Right. And that's what's happening right now. And that actually gives me hope for the future, that we're actually going to put people behind bars or investigate them and make sure that they're held to the letter of the law. It was Ilhan Omar when Trump's home was raided in Mar-a-Lago, and Nancy Pelosi and everybody else, Stephen Colbert, no one is above the law. You're right, babe. No one is above the law.
1: Yeah, it comes back and bites her for sure. Nancy, are you mostly threatened because of your stance on keeping men and boys out of girls and women's spaces?
0: It's mostly transgender issues, and sometimes it's related to people I've exposed. So one of the threats this week was related to someone allegedly affiliated with Corey Mills.
1: Yeah.
0: So, and that was more of a harassment thing that is happening to multiple members of Congress that have helped expose who Corey Mills really is.
1: By the way, Nancy Mace is not able to talk about the case involving her ex-boyfriend. I talked to her about it offline, and she said that there's a gag order, so she can't talk about it. So don't think I didn't know that was going on. I just couldn't go there. If you want to find out about that, go look it up. Got to hit a break here. There is more to that interview. We'll post it online this weekend. Keep it here. Coming back.
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1: 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Incredible information you'll only get there. Another big hour coming here. Daniel Turner from Power of the Future is coming up next hour. We're going to break down exactly what's being said about oil and gas by people like Tallarico and others, like Max Fry. In, I believe Maxwell Fry, that's the guy in Florida. What they're saying just isn't true. He's going to identify exactly what the lies are and tell you why they're wrong. Also, data centers. Are they going to ruin the economy? Are they going to ruin your power grid? All that and more coming next hour. Stay here.
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13: News this hour from Town Hall. I'm Keith Peters in Washington. A new report claims the Trump administration is trying to build a case against Congresswoman Ilhan Omar that would get her deported. Michael Kastner has more.
14: The Minnesota Democrats' Washington, D.C. area home was searched by federal agents on Monday, who were reportedly seeking evidence of fraud and false statements in immigration paperwork, among other things. On Wednesday, the Wall Street Journal cited U.S. officials as saying the probe was aimed at building a case to strip her of her U.S. citizenship and ultimately deport her. Omar was born in Somalia in 1982 and came to the U.S. with her family in 1995. I'm Michael Kastner.
13: A significant portion of likely voters in Los Angeles County are worried about outside interference in the midterm elections. Daniel Martindale has details.
15: That's according to a new poll funded by the nonprofit California Community Foundation. 500 likely voters were surveyed between September 30th and October 6th. Nearly three-quarters said they worry that online misinformation could confuse voters or undermine confidence. They also expressed political interference and mail ballots going missing are their top concerns. Despite that, 68% said LA County does an excellent or good job at running elections and counting ballots. About three-quarters of respondents believe the upcoming election will be fair, secure, and accurate. I'm Daniel Martindale.
13: Law enforcement sources tell CBS News that three children and one adult died in a shooting at Silver Rail Elementary School in Bend, Oregon today. Police did not provide any other details. Bend police did confirm the suspected shooter is dead, possibly shot by a bystander. On Wall Street, the Dow up by 556 points, the NASDAQ rose 20, the S&P advanced 25. More on these stories at townhall.com.
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17: 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We just help. We give people the support they need.